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0: It's a 7:05 first pitch, and our broadcast will begin at 6:30. On this night, our ballpark producer has been Big Al, Alec Hildebeidel, and our studio producer has been Ryan Leshko. Job well done by both. For my partner, Josh Lewin, I'm Brett Hollander. Once again, our final score from Camden Yards, the Orioles defeat the Royals 5-3. Thanks for being with us, and we'll talk tomorrow evening right here on the Orioles Radio Network.
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5: Three men were shot Friday afternoon in the parking lot of a shopping center on Cold Spring Lane in northeast Baltimore. All three were hit multiple times. Emergency crews continue to monitor conditions at the Empire Tower in Glen Burnie, the 10-story office building deemed unsafe and in danger of collapsing. Negotiators from Qatar to try to mediate another round of discussions between Washington and Tehran, seeking an end to the months-long conflict over nuclear material and oil transit through the Strait of Hormuz.
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10: 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C4 and Brian Neiman.
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2: Traffic.
3: Another check-in on the roads around the Baltimore region, and the biggest issue remains in Anne Arundel County. Crane Highway is still closed in both directions between 8th Avenue and 6th Avenue Northeast because of that unstable building discovered earlier today. That closure remains in effect with no estimated time of reopening right now. Nearby, Route 2 continues to have off-road activity between Georgia Avenue and 6th Avenue. One northbound left lane and two southbound right lanes remain closed in that zone. As we head back into the overnight hours, the usual construction is beginning to take on shape. Right now, the only significant setup is southbound I-95 through the Fort McHenry Tunnel, where Port 2 is closed for overnight work. Elsewhere, traffic is moving pretty well. I-95 outside the tunnel, both loops of the Beltway and 895 are all running without any major delays at this hour. I'm Spencer Gaynor, WBAL News Radio 1090 and FM 1.5.
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2: Weather.
4: A few scattered showers and storms in the area early tonight, otherwise partly to mostly cloudy, warm and muggy with lows in the low 70s. On Saturday, a mix of sun and clouds, high temperatures reaching the mid-80s, then a chance for some strong thunderstorms in the evening. On Sunday, mostly sunny skies, highs around 86. I'm meteorologist Tom Tasselmeyer on WBAL News Radio 1090 and FM 101.5.
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2: All right. If you're just joining us on my show, this is where we're at. We were talking about how yesterday, the Justice Department, the DOJ, has officially sued the state of Maryland. Actually, we are now one of 20 states that have been sued with the language of us being a sanctuary state, basically arguing that our Community Trust Act violates the Constitution because it interferes with federal immigration enforcement. Now, of course, the state is pushing back, the governor's office, saying it's not a sanctuary state, and that they can still cooperate with ICE in certain situations. And I'm like, it shouldn't be in certain cases. It shouldn't be in certain situations. But anyways, that's what they say. And it's quite fascinating because it was just not too long ago the governor addressed the public saying, look, this Community Trust Act, it will become law without my signature, and I do have some concerns about it. But now he's like backing it up. Quite fascinating. But the DOJ says it's not enough, that it still creates barriers Congress never intended, like preventing local jails from notifying ICE or transferring someone into ICE custody unless there's a judicial warrant. And this is the thing. If someone is already in jail, I mean, come on now. That is probably the most humane way of transferring someone into ICE custody. Many people complain about how ICE is out in the streets and arresting people in front of schools and this and that. This is kind of like obscure. Let it be. And what's quite fascinating, I posted this on my Facebook page. You can look it up. the Angeletta Viles show, not my personal one, but my work-related one. I posted a video earlier today that I found from PBS, Frontline. They did a documentary. It's about 50 minutes long. But you only need to watch the first 5 minutes to be like, oh, I thought this was a documentary from 2026. No, it was from 2011. And the angle and the perspective of this was from a Hispanic journalist, was Obama and immigration enforcement. It is brutal. They're going after people that are not criminals. They're deporting people left and right. High record numbers, higher than Bush. That's how it all starts off with. They show ICE agents in 2011 going into people's homes to arrest. They show people getting arrested outside. They show protesters, not that many as today, but people upset, activists, immigrant activists, upset. It's quite a fascinating documentary. I encourage you to watch it. It was in Frontline. I forget the. I'll pull it up here in a minute, because if you don't have Facebook, I want you to be able to at least Google search it and find it. But and I'll tell you what the headline is in just a minute. But let me see if I can pull it up here. Anyways, again, look it up. It's on the Angeletta Viles Show Facebook page, and the title is it's from PBS. It's called Lost in Detention. They complain about splitting up families and stuff. It's quite fascinating. So all these, like, going after illegal immigrants, whether they committed a crime or not, has been going on for a long time, but no one really complained under Obama. I wonder why. Anyways, look, this is where I think the conversation gets interesting here with this whole lawsuit against the state. Because maybe we're arguing over the wrong question. Maybe the question isn't, is Maryland technically a sanctuary state? Maybe the better question is, what do sanctuary policies actually look like? Because words matter, but actions matter more. And remember, this didn't just start with the Community Trust Act. First, Annapolis banned the 287G agreements, that voluntary partnership between local jurisdictions who choose to coordinate and work with ICE in limited ways. Then the lawmakers came back and said, no, that's not enough. We got to pass this.

0: They created an official reporting system, a snitching system. Not for crime, not for gang activity, not for drug trafficking, not to report these sexual offenders out in the public, but specifically for ICE. And the county leaders say the goal is transparency and helping residents understand what's happening in their communities. Look, people, I think that could definitely jeopardize federal operations and potentially put agents at greater risk by broadcasting where they're working, don't you think? What I can't get past is if your local government is creating tools to track federal immigration enforcement, if your state is limiting when local law enforcement can communicate with ICE, at what point do we stop saying we're not a sanctuary state and start asking whether these policies are producing sanctuary-style outcomes? Because that's really what this lawsuit is about. Not just what Maryland calls itself, but whether Maryland's actions have crossed the line from declining to participate to actively interfering with federal immigration enforcement. So let me ask you, do you think Montgomery County crossed the line by creating this ICE reporting portal? And regardless of label, do Maryland's immigration policies look more like cooperation or obstruction? The lines are open, 410-467-WBAL, or you can also text me at the greensolutionsremodeling.com text line at 410-467-9225.
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0: All right, we've been talking about the latest juvenile law changes here that take place October 1st. And something I've talked about quite often on my show is like, if we recognize that violent crime is going down, and according to DJS, even juvenile crimes are going down, then why did Annapolis just weaken the laws even more?

0: that is something I can't answer. And then earlier this week, the head of DJS, Tolentino, Betsy Fox Tolentino, came on air and she was arguing about Ivan Bates' perception of it. That it's not, nothing's going to really change. And if you really want a child to be charged as an adult, then go ahead, make the request to the judge. That tool still exists. I'm thinking, well, you know how judges are determining these cases lately. Ivan Bates pushed back this morning. And he argued the process, not the philosophy, but the process, and that the numbers that they're saying, they're manipulating the numbers. So which system? Who's right here? Because both of them are very passionate about kids. They both want to deal with crime. And this is another thing. Because Bates said something that I think everyone, regardless of politics, should think about. He said, we need to stop arguing over charges and start talking about the children. Because if we're going to send more juveniles back into the juvenile system, that system has to actually have somewhere to send them. He says there's not enough programs, not enough beds, not enough treatment, even especially for girls. I'm trying to find that in the audio here. But he talked about for girls. Like, there's only 16 beds for girls. And if that's true, then the bait isn't simply adult court versus juvenile court. It becomes, do we actually have a functioning juvenile system capable of handling the responsibility lawmakers give it? And this is where I think Maryland finds itself. I like what I see from Secretary Fox Tolentino. I think she's trying to improve DJS. She's not using this lame old excuse about the brain is not fully developed to 25 and we need to caress these kids. No, I think she's being transparent and she's building relationships. I genuinely hope she succeeds. But Ivan Bates raised a question that deserves an answer. If prosecutors are telling us we're not trying to throw more kids in prison, we're trying to finish investigations so we know what these kids actually did, shouldn't we slow down and make sure we're not taking away investigative tools before the juvenile system is fully prepared? Because if Tolentino is right, these charges won't hurt public safety. But if Ivan Bates is right, the consequences won't just affect prosecutors, they're going to affect the victims. And we forget to talk about the victims. So who has the better argument here? Who's right? The lines are open, 410-467-WBAL, or you can also text me at the greensolutionsremodeling.com text line at 410-467-9225. Let's bring on Walter from Catonsville. Thanks for calling in. Walter, I hear you are a retired attorney, so I know you have...
1: I am.
0: You probably can explain this a little bit better than me.
1: Well, let me explain it this way. Sure. I started as a criminal defense lawyer, zealously defending criminals like Betsy Fox Tolentino, but then I switched to civil plaintiff's law in order to make more money so I could do better for myself and my family. Now, Ivan Bates, as a state's attorney, is looking out for the public interest. And Betsy Fox Tolentino is doing a brilliant job advocating for her her delinquent clients, because all this, with all the limited resources that Bates explains, the end result will be that these young delinquents, who, if they were adults, would be violent criminals preying on innocent victims, there'll be more of them running around. Now, I think Ms. Fox Tolentino has a good heart. I mean, but I think she may be engaging in wishful thinking, whereas Mr. Bates may be better rooted in the real world. That's just my thought. And I really appreciate you allowing me to speak on your radio.
0: You're
1: program.
0: Welcome. Thank you so much, Walter. Have a great weekend. Yeah, I mean, it goes back to what Ivan Bates said earlier. And comparing her to being a public defender versus him as a prosecutor. And in a sense, even though she's the head of this department, she is acting as a public defender. going back to the simple case that we were just talking about last week, I think it was last Friday, which county was it? Was it Carroll County, Hartford County? I forget which county. But it was this 13-year-old boy who the judge found I'm using a different word, but he was found guilty of raping and sexually assaulting two 66-year-old twin girls multiple times. And the judge sent him home with an ankle monitor. And if you read up on this story, they also highlight the fact that DJS basically advocated for him and say this would be the proper tool for this kid. Obviously, this kid has some mental issues. A 13-year-old boy acting like an adult, he knew his thing in between his legs has a purpose. Yeah, I'm getting there. But I don't want to laugh about it. But you know what I mean, right? And so maybe that case could have been handled like as an adult. Maybe not. But I don't think he should have been sent home because the mother has complained. It's like the acts that he did actually occurred in that home that he is sent to, the same neighborhood they live in. And no one is thinking about the victims, the six-year-olds. So yes, Tolentino, DJS, they have a good heart. They want these kids to improve. But at the end of the day, you're right, Walter. She is acting like a defense attorney, a public defender. So what are your thoughts here between Tolentino and Ivan Bass? 410-467-WBAL or text me at thegreensolutionsremodeling.com. Text line at 410-467-9225. When we come back, more of your calls and messages here on the Angeletta Velez Show.
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0: If you've been paying attention to what's been going on here in Maryland, you probably noticed the theme. Energy bills, energy bills, energy bills. Democrats for the longest time have been saying these evil corporate energy companies. At the end of the day, I think they're turning around. It's the data centers. The same as Republicans. 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
10: ABC News, I'm Wayne Cabot. Iran is set to attend talks tomorrow in Oman, but it's unclear if the U.S. will be there, demanding instead that Iran publicly declare the Strait of Hormuz is open.
11: Iran and the U.S. are trying once again to work out a deal, but a U.S. official added that President Trump has said if Iran keeps on shooting at ships or if they engage in any other hostile act, then we're going to hit them back.
10: ABC Chief Global Affairs Correspondent Martha Raddatz. President Trump has fired the three remaining members of the Federal Election Assistance Commission. They're involved in supporting local elections. One of the fired commissioners, Benjamin Hovland, tells ABC the decision will lead to less support and less confidence for U.S. elections. More than 90 water rescues today from rising floodwaters in Missouri. Meta disabling a new AI feature that allows anyone to take publicly posted images and alter them. SAG-AFTRA and those in Hollywood complained. This is ABC News.
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13: Three men were shot Friday afternoon in the parking lot of a shopping center on Cold Spring Lane in northeast Baltimore. All three were hit multiple times. Emergency crews continue to monitor conditions at the Empire Tower in Glen Burnie, the 10-story office building deemed unsafe and in danger of collapsing. Negotiators from Qatar to try to mediate another round of discussions between Washington and Tehran, seeking an end to the months-long conflict over nuclear material and oil transit through the Strait of Hormuz.
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12: Traffic.
14: Another check-in on the roads around the Baltimore region, and the biggest issue remains in Anne Arundel County. Crane Highway is still closed in both directions between 8th Avenue and 6th Avenue Northeast because of that unstable building discovered earlier today. That closure remains in effect with no estimated time of reopening right now. Nearby, Route 2 continues to have off-road activity between Georgia Avenue and 6th Avenue. One northbound left lane and two southbound right lanes remain closed in that zone. As we head back into the overnight hours, the usual construction is beginning to take on shape. Right now, the only significant setup is southbound I-95 through the Fort McHenry Tunnel, where Board 2 is closed for overnight work. Elsewhere, traffic is moving pretty well. I-95 outside the tunnel, both loops through the Beltway, and 895 are all running without any major delays at this hour. I'm Spencer Gaynor, WBAL News Radio 1090 and FM 1.5.
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12: Weather.
15: A few scattered showers and storms in the area early tonight, otherwise partly to mostly cloudy, warm and muggy with lows in the low 70s. On Saturday, a mix of sun and clouds, high temperatures reaching the mid-80s, then a chance for some strong thunderstorms in the evening. On Sunday, mostly sunny skies, highs around 86. I'm meteorologist Tom Tasselmeyer on WBAL News Radio 1090 and FM 101.5.
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16: Let's now move forward to some football talk as we are, give or take, about three plus weeks away from really getting back into some NFL conversation at this time. Jameson Ensley from ESPN joins me. Jameson, thanks for coming on.
17: Yeah, I know. It does feel like the clock is ticking down. The Ravens released their training camp passes today, and I think it was within like a matter of minutes the dozen open practices at Owings Mills were gone. talks about the anticipation and the expectations put upon this team.
16: Yeah, and look, what's interesting here is we saw two first-time coaches in this city at the same time with the moving on last year with the Orioles and then obviously the John Harbaugh firing. And so I think fans are really anxious to see, especially after it hasn't been a great start for the Orioles, what Jesse Minter can bring to the table. And so, you know, this is a time where I think it's probably a little bit of this last couple weeks has been a little bit quieter, but I would have to think for Jesse Minter, this is an important time for him to really scope out and lay out exactly how he wants to get this first season underway for himself.
17: Yeah, because, I mean, for a lot of these players, especially players that have been around the Ravens, you know, all they have known is the John Harbaugh way. And that is one where the practices are going to be long, they're going to be hard, they're going to be very fast-paced. You know, John kind of believed that you do as many reps as possible. He wants as many snaps in in that practice, and then you watch film and you learn after watching what you did in practice. That's how you learn it going forward. So far with Jesse Minter in these mini camps and these off season practices, I'm not saying it's been a slow pace, but it's been slower than John Harbaugh ever had. And they learn as they go on the field. It's been more of a hands on, okay, I saw something now, we're going to correct it right there out in the field. So there are things that have been kind of the subtle differences going forward, but what hasn't changed is Lamar Jackson is still the quarterback of this team. It is considered one of the most talented teams in the NFL, and I think the big challenge for Jesse Minter is, how does he get this team over the hump, get them over that playoff kind of wall that this team has faced over the years. Not to say it was John Harbaugh's fault, but Jesse Minter is the guy in charge to say, okay, how can he elevate this team from being you know, just not just a perennial playoff team, but a team that is really going and getting into that, further into the playoffs, getting into the AFC Championship, and contending to get to the Super Bowl every year.
16: Recently on ESPN, the Ravens, I believe, were voted the fifth best roster.
17: Yes.
16: So, and we see this every single year, this team certainly knows how to bring in talent and on paper look like a really good football team. As a whole, though, can they carry that through an entire season? The one thing I'll bring up is, you know, it has been some changes. We could talk about the center position, but do you think right now, on an offensive side of things, there's enough weapons around Lamar Jackson, because you're looking at an aging, I think it's fair to say, an aging Mark Andrews with the stats. Zay Flowers has been good, but after those two guys, there's a lot of young guys they're depending on, and still feels like every time there's a conversation about Rashad Bateman, it's, yeah, we don't really know what to expect from him this year.
17: Yeah, and I think that's the big question for the Ravens is, you know, can they stay healthy? Because it's good to say, yeah, you have depth at wide receiver as far as young depth, and, you know, after Bateman, you have two, you know, rookies and Elijah Surratt and Jacoby Lane. But if something happens with Bateman, or if he's not producing as well, then all of a sudden you're depending on these guys to be maybe the number two. What if something happens with Mark Andrews? I mean, he has been pretty durable over the years, but there's times when, you know, he gets injured, and it's always been, well, they have Isaiah Likely. Well, you don't have that now. You have, you know, Durham Smythe and, you know, a lot more younger players in that regard. So I still feel that there's a couple moves left for the Ravens to make. They still have some salary cap rooms where I think it might not be before the start of training camp, but maybe a couple weeks into training camp, you might see them add a, you know, a wide receiver, or, you know, possibly a tight end. I still think when I'm looking at wide receivers, the guy that just makes so much sense for me is Deebo Samuel. But I'm not sure how much he will cost. I'm not sure how much the Ravens are willing to spend. But I think he's a type of player who's, you know, further along in his career, I think he has a pretty cool skill set where if you bring him in with Declan Doyle, maybe he can do a couple things where he's just not that prototypical wide receiver. So I still think there's a few moves, but again, I think it's going to be maybe a week or two into training camp before we see any of these veteran additions come into the Ravens.
16: Talking to ESPN's Jamison Hensley. All right, so wide receiver, we could certainly see a spot there. I know this has been a big talking point, but Corey Bullock, Javon Gwynn, Danny Pinter, is there going to be another guy added, or I know they've kept it really close to the vest. I think in the last springtime mandatory minicamp, we heard, you know, these guys, nobody's really earned a spot just yet. These guys are still battling it out. They really wouldn't even show their hand about what is going to happen with that position.
17: Yeah, I mean, Nick, I would just be shocked if they really feel that going into the season that they can have Danny Pinter as their starting center. I think he's if you're talking about as a, you know, the backup, the top backup, sure. But when you have so many other things in place and you upgraded right guard with Venga Ione, you know, you added John Simpson at left guard, and you have Ryan Stanley and Roger Rosengarten at the tackles. They've done so much work with this offensive line that I just can't think that they're going, oh, yeah, we can get by with Danny Pinter. And I know in years past, they've gone, and you know, the center hasn't been a first-round pick like Tyler Linderbaum. In most of the years of the Ravens' existence, it's been sometimes an undrafted rookie who's, you know, in his third, fourth, fifth year that's, you know, stepped up, or somebody that they're not paying top dollar. He's not one of the highest paid centers in the league, but I just don't see. I think the Ravens, and if there is a move to make that they will do early on in training camp, it will be at center. I mean, Garrett Bradbury, who possibly could be the odd man out with the Chicago Bears. I think he would make a lot of sense for the Ravens. There's a couple of free agents that might not cost a lot for the Ravens that would be an upgrade over Danny Pinter. I just think that they have to do something at center. And again, it's not going to be anybody that's going to be at the level of a Tyler Linderbaum, but it's going to be somebody who's going to be better and a little bit more experienced than Danny Pinter, who in his five-year career has 10 career starts. That's not somebody you want, you figure, to be in the middle of an offensive line for a team that's contending for a championship.
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16: All right, moving on here. A couple of quick hitter things. Two guys that were on a struggling defense, big contributors and rookies last year. Just some updates on them. I know Teddy Buchanan, if you're a Ravens fan, you know how big he was last year. I think maybe fell a little bit underneath the radar national scope. He's trying to make his way back. I've seen some videos of him getting on the field. And then this one, not as much an update, but just kind of your overall thoughts when you saw Mike Green, who was going one-on-one with a sumo wrestler.
17: Right. I know. That was different. And I do think, I mean, you know, with Mike Green, I thought as you know, Anthony Weaver, the Ravens' new defensive coordinator, said that when he watched film of Mike Green, and he played, you know, he took snippets from last year and showed Mike Green that he could easily be a 10 sack player this year or last year. So they know that this guy could be on the verge of a breakout season, and I do. I think he'll play a huge part. I think when you look, and I think people kind of forget when you have a Kyle Van Noy and a Dafe Owe and guys like that out there. Who had been starters for a long time, the Ravens replacing those guys. You're going to have Trey Hendrickson on one side, but I think Mike Green has a really good shot of being the starter on the other side. And you know, as far as for the Ravens with Teddy Buchanan, Jesse Minter, who doesn't say a lot about injuries or recovery times and things, he did mention that Teddy Buchanan is ahead of schedule. I still think he'll be back in training camp at some point. I'm not sure if he'll be ready exactly at the start of the season, But I think he'll be a factor early on. I think in the first half of the year, he'll be back. But as we know, the Ravens do, with the, when they had Teddy Buchanan, the Ravens, played really well out there. But I think for the Ravens, their base defense is still going to be three safeties more than, Roquan and then another inside linebacker. I think they'll go primarily with three safeties out there. And I think Jalen Hawkins, could be one of the most underrated signings or, as far as free agents, in this entire division.
16: I'm talking to ESPN's Jameson Hensley as we get prepared for Ravens season, at least training camp, right around the corner here at the back half of July and into August. And by the way, I thought it was interesting. This year they did announce they do have a training camp that's taking place at College Park, University of Maryland.
17: Yes.
16: And, if you were somebody who's not from the area, you look at that, you go, oh, it makes perfect sense. University of Maryland, it's a state school. The Ravens are Baltimore, Maryland's team. It's very close down to, and I would even say maybe that entire area is Commander country, though.
17: Yeah. Yeah, and that's the thing. We're in at the NFL annual meeting in March. The NFL ruled that for the first time that the Ravens could kind of expand their marketing closer to the D.C. area. And that's why, this is why the Ravens, in the first year of being able to do that, they jumped on having a training camp practice at the University of Maryland, because, what better way of trying to attract fans in that area? But having a training camp practice, a huge venue there, down there in College Park, of getting people coming, hey, you interested in seeing Lamar Jackson?
16: Oh, yeah.
17: It's not that far, not far of a drive, and maybe they can get some guys, some fans hooked, immediately like that. But it makes a lot of sense for the Ravens if they want to kind of put their footprints, down there in that area. University of Maryland makes so much sense. So yeah, they'll have their stadium practice down there. I'm guessing they're going to get a huge crowd, in that area. And I know some people even from the Baltimore area, because like you said, a lot of people like going down there to College Park. I know for a lot of Ravens fans, going down there and seeing them kind of in a different setting as well. It was a while back. I think it might have been John Harbaugh's early years, where the Ravens held a practice at Navy for a couple of years. But that only lasts, like I said, only lasts for a couple of years. Going down to College Park, if things go well and it's a big hit this year, wouldn't surprise me if they make this kind of a yearly training camp tradition for the Ravens.
16: Yeah, but look, they had probably a ton of alumni too from the Baltimore area.
17: Yeah.
16: But also, you make a great point. Even if you're not a Ravens fan, I think I talked about it when they first announced it. I mean, the idea, I think it's was free to attend, and so the idea that you could go see the star power that they have with Lamar and Derrick Henry and Kyle Hamilton, I mean, no offense to some other organizations, but it's not like going to see the Arizona Cardinals. Like, this, the Ravens do have a lot of good players that, if you're a football fan, you want to see.
17: Yeah, and that's the thing for the Ravens. They understand for a lot of fans, to come, maybe they're not Ravens fans, but maybe they're a Derrick Henry fan, a Kyle Hamilton, Roquan Smith. You come out there and, like we were talking about with the talent, the talent that this roster has, not too many teams go out there, and it's like almost every level, from, offensive line to tight end to running back to quarterback to, middle linebacker to safety. Everywhere it seems, they have a Pro Bowl player. And so, for the Ravens, I think, the Commanders have tried to come back a little bit. Last year when Jane Daniels went down, kind of a little bit more of a down year for them. But they're still trying to build kind of that foundation down at D.C. But for the Ravens, they're kind of that one of those, foundation teams of the NFL, where it seems like every year you're counting on them to be one of the top teams in the NFL. And I think for the Ravens, go down there, just show off some of their star power, and see if they can click a few season ticket holders in the process.
16: Yeah, absolutely. Final thing here for you, Jameson. So we are moving forward, and it'll be interesting to see what, there were some rumors about the contract situation for Zay Flowers. He's a really good player. I don't even think it's an understatement to say he's the best wide receiver they've ever drafted. I mean, the accomplishments, the accolades so far prove it. He is a player that has a unique skill set, but did show some issues last year. And I don't know, you know, maybe long term what you see him doing. An extension for him, to me, looks probably somewhere in the Drake London conversation. And at $35 million a year, that's a really difficult conversation for this team that's paying and already up against the wall here with Lamar Jackson next year. What do you make of potentially the timeline for him getting an extension done? Because, and how about this? Would you think they will take him to his final, let him play on his fifth year option?
17: I don't think so. I think this is a very similar situation to Kyle Hamilton last year, where, you know, they picked up the fifth year option to kind of, you know, give them some breathing room as far as negotiations. But I think right before the season starts, I wouldn't surprise me at all if they announced that extension for Zay Flowers. I think it's going to be in that $35 million per year range, so making among the top five highest paid wide receivers out there. And yes, I mean, they still have the Lamar Jackson contract negotiations to go as well, but I think it would help them in the Lamar Jackson talks to have Zay Flowers, his best target, in the passing game under contract for the long term. I think that can only help them in retaining Lamar Jackson. So we heard, you know, Ravens general manager Eric DaCosta say during the draft that he expects an extension done, which is, you know, DaCosta rarely talks in those kind of terms in contracts. And when I ask A. Flowers, when, you know, his thoughts when he hears DaCosta talk and say words like that, they said, yeah, he would love to play his entire career here in Baltimore. I'm not sure if this extension would, you know, allow him to do that, but so he's happy here. He would like to stay here. So I think when both parties want to get a deal done, I think a deal generally does get done. And I think, you know, maybe a week or two before the season starts, I can see DaCosta coming up to the podium and announcing an extension for Zay Flowers.
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18: Right now on WBAL TV 11 News, a triple shooting in a northeast Baltimore shopping center earlier this evening. I'm Tori Yorgi with the bird's eye view of the aftermath of that shooting and what Baltimore police are telling us tonight.
28: Authority Police Commissioner Richard Worley reacts to the newly released video of a deadly police shooting in West Baltimore. We'll explain what happened during an armed carjacking last Sunday that led to 70 shots being fired. And a man who shot and killed someone on an MTA bus back in 2024 learns his fate today. How long James Richburg will spend in prison.
3: WBAL TV 11 News at 11 starts right now.
28: Good evening to you. I'm Andre Hepkins. Three men are in the hospital after a shooting at a shopping center in northeast Baltimore tonight. There was a large police presence. Take a look at the East Cold Spring Lane shopping center as Sky 11, Baltimore's only news chopper, was over that scene. Tori Yorgi is live at Baltimore Police Headquarters for us tonight. So, Tori, police are still trying to piece together what led to that gunfire today.
18: They are, Andre, trying to piece together what led to dozens of gunshots going off at a northeast Baltimore shopping center. And some of those gunshots we know hit three men, according to Baltimore police. They're now trying to piece together again what led to that. But it did turn part of Cold Spring Lane into a crime scene. There was like a shooting and I was like, it's like Baltimore, so it's like I'm not overly surprised, but it's still sad to see. You know, no one wants anyone to get shot. And that was Santana Jones there who lives nearby, speaking to us after her neighborhood shopping center was filled with first responders this afternoon. This video from Sky 11 showing the aftermath of the triple shooting. We know one man was taken out of the Hip Hop Chicken there, placed on a stretcher. The other two men, they were lying on the ground outside of the laundromat before they were also taken away by medics to go to the hospital. Now, I counted roughly 40 evidence markers on the ground, assuming majority of them were indicating where bullet shells landed. One neighbor told me off camera that he heard dozens of shots go off. He actually thought a bomb was going off outside. He said it even shook his house. Baltimore police say the shooting was reported around 4:40 this Friday evening. Again, three men found with gunshot wounds, two 24-year-olds, one 25-year-old. Now, police did not say whether or not their injuries are life-threatening, but they did say at last check they are all stable.
12: Broad daylight. It's like, Jesus Christ. Very unsettling. Well, I don't think anybody should be getting shot at all, but like, broad daylight, nighttime, doesn't matter. It's just like, overall, don't. It's ridiculous. Like, the best word I can use to describe it is ridiculous.
18: And I did ask Baltimore police about the shooter or shooters involved in this. I asked how many. I also asked them about potential motive, what led to this. They say they're still working on everything. Everything's under investigation at the last check, but they did say if you have any information, they urge you to contact them. Live outside of BPD headquarters, I'm Tori Yorgi, WBAL TV 11 News.
28: Tori, thank you very much. All right, now we're taking a live look at the Ocean City Boardwalk, where surely plenty of people will be this weekend. It still feels like summer out there, even though we're getting a bit of a break from the heat we had last weekend. People heading to the beach are hoping the rain holds off, and that's why we're checking in with Chief Meteorologist Tom Tassemeyer right now. So, Tom, it looks like Sunday is the better day to be outside.
16: Yeah, tomorrow shouldn't be terrible, but Sunday looks a whole lot better than tomorrow, when we still have that risk of some showers and storms moving through. Some spots today picked up some pretty heavy rain. Those showers came down from Pennsylvania through parts of central Maryland. Also, some showers cut across parts of southern Maryland, just south of D.C., into southern Maryland and down toward the coast. But you can see the trend toward the evening hours is to move the rain out, at least for the overnight and into the morning tomorrow. Cloudy skies, but by about 4 o'clock, we're starting to see those storms pop up again as temperatures warm up into the mid-80s. And some of the storms could once again bring some very heavy rain and gusty winds. And that does include the Ocean City area tomorrow, also the mountains to our west. So it's going to be pretty much statewide, the risk of some showers and storms tomorrow afternoon heading into the early evening. As mentioned, Sunday looks a lot better. We do have to talk about some more heat coming our way in the 7-day forecast. That's coming up in a few minutes.
28: I'll talk to you soon, Tom. Anne Arundel County businesses are still struggling now that a 10-story building in Glen Burnie has been deemed unsafe. We told you about the investigation into the damage at the Empire Towers along Ritchie Highway that forced it to be evacuated yesterday. Issues with repair work on the parking garage forced the evacuations. Shop owners understand the structural integrity concerns, but they're frustrated because they don't know how long the surrounding roads will be closed.
19: There was no traffic flow. The officers were blocking cars.
21: Over the last day or two, I mean, we're getting no drive-by traffic. No one's really calling or coming just because they say they can't get through. We're probably down 60% on just drive-by people coming through and looking at our vehicles, yeah.
28: Now, officials do not know how long the roads and building itself will be shut down for. It's now up to the building's owner to correct the problem and figure out what comes next to make everything safe there. Police in Baltimore County have identified the two children shot in their home in Gwin Oak. Officers were called to the home on Talus Road just before 7:30 Tuesday night after their parents came home and found the bodies. Investigators identified them as 15-year-old Giovanna Myrie and 9-year-old Stephen Allen. Baltimore County Police, they've pumped up patrols in the area as they search for a suspect. They're asking anyone who may know more about the shooting to call the number at your bottom of your screen right now, 410-887-3943. All right, for the first time, we are seeing the body camera video from a deadly Baltimore police shooting the 4th of July weekend. It shows multiple officers firing dozens of rounds at an armed carjacking suspect. Kyrie has a look at what we can see in the video.
2: Well, Andre, we see several different angles of the shooting on July 5th. Today, we learned that officers fired more than 70 shots. Police say they thought the man had a gun. It turned out to be a BB gun. According to investigators, Foxtrot spotted the minivan just before 1:30 that morning. Commissioner Richard Worley says officers followed for nearly 20 minutes before the van can be seen coming to a stop there on Clifton Avenue. The video shows officers repeatedly ordering 42-year-old Maurice Daniels out of that car and to put his hands up, which he does, but then he can be seen lowering his right hand as police use a glass-breaking device to shatter his window. It's in that moment that police start shouting, "Gun," and they open fire. Well, Daniels died later at a hospital. Investigators later recovered a BB gun, a replica of a real one, from inside the car. A police officer says it was found in Daniels' hand. The six officers who fired are now on administrative leave. Commissioner Worley revealed today those officers again fired more than 70 times. We asked about the amount of shots fired.
4: You have six officers who perceive things very differently. I think you have to put in context that the one individual sitting in the car was reaching for a gun, had a gun in his hand, and had an officer who did not have his weapon out standing right next to him. So I can't tell you what the officers thought, but I have to believe what they thought and what they did was what they believed was right.
2: Well, the Attorney General's office is now determining if the use of deadly force was legally justified. In the studio tonight, Kai Reed, WBAL TV 11 News.
28: Kai, thank you. The man convicted of murdering an MTA bus passenger was sentenced today to 70 years in prison. A jury convicted 63-year-old James Richburg on second-degree murder and gun charges last year. The victim, William Womack, was shot in the chest in November of 2024. Surveillance video from inside the bus shows this all started with an argument after Womack bumped into Richburg and did not apologize. Womack got off the bus, but then got back on as the argument continued. That's when Richburg shot him.
8: He could have made better decisions. And the fact that he thought it was okay to carry around a gun on a public transportation, which really got me.
28: The victim's mother, Dana Richburg, said he was sorry for the family's loss and told the judge he made a mistake taking a gun onto a transit bus. Baltimore City State's Attorney Ivan Bates says today's sentence ensures that Richburg will spend the rest of his life behind bars. Maryland is among 15 states suing the U.S. Department of Education to prevent cuts to school mental health grants. The lawsuit claims the Education Department unlawfully terminated congressionally approved funds. The Coalition of Attorneys General says the move violates the U.S. Constitution and the Administrative Procedures Act. Maryland schools stand to lose more than $3 million, with two universities in particular significantly impacted. Bowie State University could lose $1.6 million, while the University of Maryland, Baltimore, could lose nearly $2 million. New tonight, two parents are suing the Anne Arundel County Public Schools District. The lawsuit claims the district helped their child's gender transition without telling them. The suit challenges AACPS policies that direct staff to support a student's gender identity without parental notice nor consent. The parents allege school employees used their child's chosen male name at school, concealed that information from them, and refused their request to use only the child's legal name. The lawsuit claims the district's policies violate parents' constitutional rights to direct their child's upbringing, education, and religious formation. The school district says it is aware of the complaint but does not comment on matters of litigation. State leaders in Annapolis are defending the Community Trust Act, which is now at the center of a federal lawsuit. The U.S. Department of Justice is suing the state of Maryland, alleging state facilities refuse to transfer undocumented immigrants to federal officials, even when given a detainer. House Speaker Jocelyn Pena-Melnick is firing back against these claims, saying nothing in the law prevents the federal government from enforcing immigration law. She released a statement reading in part, quote, "Maryland will not be bullied into abandoning policies that strengthen public safety, respect constitutional federalism, and build trust between law enforcement and the communities they are sworn to protect." A shakeup in Washington is now raising questions about the agency that helps states run their elections. Today, President Trump removed two Democratic commissioners, leaving the commission without enough members to conduct some official business. Ashley Hinson joins us now with what this actually means for Maryland voters with the midterms approaching.
6: The good news for Maryland voters is the short-term impact appears to be very limited. The Election Assistance Commission was created by Congress in 2002 to help states improve the way they run elections. Here in Maryland, it certifies voting systems, provides training for local election officials, and helps distribute federal election funding. Yesterday, President Trump fired the two Democrats, one Republican resigned, and the fourth commissioner had already left. Sam Novy with the University of Maryland Center for Democracy and Civic Engagement says Maryland received about $1 million through the commission in 2024. He says that's only a small share of what it costs to run elections here, and those federal dollars can still be distributed. The agency can also continue certifying voting equipment and carrying out many of its existing responsibilities, even without a quorum of commissioners.
7: In the long run, the agency can't hire a new executive director without a quorum of commissioners. It can't establish new voting system guidelines. So there are real concerns about not having commissioners. But in terms of near-term impact on Maryland.

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3: The Maryland Department of Transportation State Highway Administration will begin removing and replacing the pavement markings to restore the travel lanes of the Outer Loop of the Beltway between the Windsor Mill Road overpass and Route 40 beginning Sunday night at 8 p.m. This will last until 5 a.m. on a daily basis, and then the crews will shift to the Inner Loop of the Beltway within those project limits beginning next Sunday. 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
5: 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Don't give me that. These are repeated audit findings, some 2 times within the Moore administration.
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7: On again, off again talks between the U.S. and Iran might be on again, but with the Strait of Hormuz caught in the middle. Jason Newton is following the latest development from the live desk. So, Jason, the U.S. now wants assurances the waterway is safe.
8: Yeah, and not just a verbal commitment. The U.S. official is saying that Iran must publicly declare the strait is open and safe for shipping. This as Iran is set to attend talks tomorrow in Oman, talks that the U.S. says won't take if the strait is not open. Now, we'll remember, just days ago, it was an Iranian attack on a ship in that same waterway that sparked the latest volley of strikes. And now, new sanctions from the U.S. on Tehran. Those sanctions are on a key financier tied to Iran's leadership, aimed at cutting off funding networks supporting Tehran's leadership and the military as well. As for one-on-one peace talks, the president posting this morning, Iran has asked us to continue talks. We've agreed to do so, but the United States has stated to them in no uncertain terms that the ceasefire is over. And one more thing we should mention tonight, focusing on security here at home. Last night, we talked about the plane switch that the president did in Turkey. That was due to security concerns. Also, Israeli intel about Iranian assassination plots against the president. Now word that the White House is undergoing some security-focused upgrades to the front door. The White House saying that work on the north portico entrance had been in the works, along with some cosmetic work at that same entrance. The word tossed around today was that they are fortifying the entrance. Work is expected to be done sometime in September. Andre.
7: Jason, thank you very much. Maryland's Public Service Commission is accepting public comment on BGE's proposed rate increase. Under BGE's plan, customers would pay an extra $8 a month for electricity. This amounts to about an additional $100 a year. WBAL sat down with the utility's president, Tamla Olivier, this morning. She says this is just a maintenance plan. BGE will put the money towards upgrading the state's power grid. Olivier also explained what makes Maryland's energy costs unique.
9: Maryland imports 40% of their power. So Marylanders are paying more for their power because we are not generating enough power in the state. So 60% of your bill is electric.

0: electricity. And again, BG does not make electricity. We have to buy it from the open market, and those costs get passed to our customers, but we do not profit from that.
1: Now, the PSC won't make a decision until January of 2027. You could see our whole interview with Olivier Sunday at 11 a.m. on 11 TV Hill. In tonight's Consumer Alert, potentially millions of Americans could receive a new tax benefit. The IRS is rolling out a new program to automatically waive fees for taxpayers who file late. That's if they have a history of filing and paying their taxes on time. The automatic exemption from penalty program applies to the 2025 and 2026 tax years, as well as future tax periods. Americans who have a history of filing and paying their returns on time for three prior years are eligible. Those who pay quarterly returns can use AEP as long as they've settled up 12 consecutive quarters. Aaron Collins, the national taxpayer advocate at the IRS, says, quote, "It will help hundreds of thousands of taxpayers reduce unnecessary burden and conserve IRS resources." The European Union is ordering the owner of Instagram and Facebook to make the platforms less addictive or face hefty fines. The European Commission's two-year investigation into Meta platforms finds the social media giant is in violation of the EU's landmark Digital Services Act by using features designed to keep users hooked. European regulators don't think Meta is doing enough to consider risks that affect the well-being of its users, including minors and vulnerable adults. The EU Commission also accused Meta of ignoring how much time young people are spending on Instagram or Facebook at night, and how different types of content, from reels to stories, could lead to excessive use. A similar effort to block compulsive usage among kids passed the House of Representatives last week. 267 to 117, the Senate will soon debate the Kids Act, where its fate is uncertain.
2: Cold temperatures across the area today were pretty close to what you would expect this time of year. We made it up to 88 degrees down at BWI Marshall on a day when the average high is 89. So the cloud cover prevented us from heating up too much, but it was still warm enough to kick off a few showers and storms. We were way, way short of the record high, because the record high, 107, is the hottest it's ever been officially in Baltimore since weather records started back in the late 1800s. On this day, exactly 90 years ago, 10th of July, 1936, 107 degrees, all-time hottest for Baltimore's official weather records. Never been broken since 1936, and hopefully it won't. That is some pretty hot stuff. That's just the air temperature, not the heat index on that day. No rain in the gauge down at BWI Marshall today, so we're about 2 inches above normal for the month so far with some heavy downpours, but 4 inches below normal for the year so far. Some spots did get a lot of rain. Here inside the Beltway, not much going on. A few sprinkles passing by through northern Anne Arundel County near BWI, but nothing measurable there. But a wider view does show some heavy rain up to our north and also to our south. A stripe of anywhere from 1 to 2 inches of rain, even 3 inches of rain in parts of the eastern shore over there in the northern part of Dorchester County. And then up in Pennsylvania, really heavy rain up here triggered some flood warnings earlier this afternoon. 2 to 3, almost 4 inches of rain in some of those spots up there in south central Pennsylvania. But the showers have moved out, and now for the rest of the overnight hours, we'll see partly to mostly cloudy skies. Upper 60s to the north, low 70s in Baltimore, low 70s overnight on the eastern shore with a partly cloudy sky. Tomorrow, as the clouds thin and a little sun tries to break through, it's likely to trigger another round of showers and storms. And like today, it'll be scattered. Not everybody's going to get the rain, but any cell that develops in this warm, moist atmosphere could produce some locally heavy rain throughout the afternoon. Temperature's not too bad. Again, our normal is 89, but we'll only be in the mid to upper 80s tomorrow, so actually below normal temperatures. But as you can see, some spotty showers here on Futurecast at about 2 to 3 o'clock in the afternoon. Head towards 6 and 7, we've got still some isolated showers, so most areas not getting hit with the rain, but underneath some of these, it could be a quick 1 to 2 inches of rain with the slow-moving systems. Up until 9 o'clock, there's still a chance for showers, especially to the south and west of Baltimore. And I think by 11 o'clock tomorrow night, we're pretty much done with the shower threat. So the Orioles scheduled first pitch at 7 o'clock, 7:05. About a 30% chance that there'll be a shower in the vicinity of Camden Yards and about 80 degrees for that first pitch tomorrow evening. No weather problems anticipated on Sunday. Looks like a nice day to be out in the about. Sunny skies and temperatures again, still a couple degrees below average for this time of year. Ocean City has to deal with some evening storms tomorrow, and then Sunday looks beautiful. In the mountains, same scenario, some showers tomorrow before things settle down on Sunday. Around Baltimore, we'll keep an eye on the sky for an evening storm tomorrow, but then enjoy a nice Sunday. Sunny skies for most of next week and warmer. 92 on Tuesday, up to 98 next Wednesday.
1: Heat wave ahead of us. All right, Tom. So luckily the rain held off tonight because it was a busy night tonight at Camden Yards. For starters, it was 98 Rock Night. At Camden Yards, it was also Floppy Hat Night. He's happy. Before the game, local Maryland band Turnstile traded their instruments for baseball gloves and got to toss out the ceremonial first pitch. And then during the game, fans cheered on their favorite condiment during a live hot dog race. So there was plenty of fun to relish before, during, and after the game. All right, the Orioles giving fans plenty to cheer about as their series against the Kansas City Royals. The big swing by the big man that sent Orioles fans and players into an absolute frenzy. We'll be right back.
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1: Make it 5-0 against the Royals. So let's start in the second inning where Jackson Holliday broke the deadlock. He singled to right left with runners on the corners to bring in the first run of the game. O's would score two in the second. Now to the fourth inning after the Royals tied it at two. The celebration there not for long. Blaze Alexander crushes this one to left field all the way into the bird bath. The fans enjoying that one. O's take a 3-2 lead. But Brandon Young deserved lots of love. He's come up big for the Birds all season and did so again tonight. A seventh inning quality start turned in by Young to give the Orioles a chance to hold on late. And hold on they would. The biggest moment of the game, this. After a Pete Alonso single, boom, bash. Big Sam Basayo crushes one to right field to put the Orioles ahead. His reaction says it all. A huge win for the Birds and a really fun night for the fans. The Orioles bullpen would shut the door in the ninth. O's take one of the series, 5-3. Great job over there at the park. All right, the World Cup has treated us to some fantastic games today. It was no different when we saw Belgium, the team that bounced out the U.S., take on Spain, who up until today had not allowed a goal at the World Cup. The winner would meet France in the semifinals. Lots of action early in this one. Spain did not wait too long to get the scoring started. Man, it was a beautiful 1-2 to free up Spain after one shot and a rebound off the goalie. Spain's Fabian Ruiz was there to hammer it into the back off the net. Spain takes an early one-goal lead. The Spanish defense would be hard to crack, having not allowed a goal all tournament, but Belgium found a way through in the 41st minute after some nice play from Belgium's Charles de Ketelaere was in the right place at the right time, getting just enough of his head on the ball to redirect its past, right past the Spanish keeper to tie the game at 1-1. All right, nice. The second half was tense, but Spain was better and they got the goal to prove it after a shot from outside the box that was not handled by the keeper. Miguel Moreno was in the right place at the right time, right in the 88th minute. Moreno, who actually came in as a substitute, sends Spain through to the semifinals where they will play against the Titan, that is France. All right, the Washington Wizards got their first look at the top overall pick, A.J. DeBanza, last night in his summer league debut, and boy, did he look like a top pick. DeBanza scored 27 points, getting buckets in a variety of ways. Those 27 points tied Blake Griffin for the most points in a summer league debut by a number one pick. The Wizards win 92-88. Off to a great start there. All right, finally, we have some history in the golf world, but not the kind you want to be a part of. Okay, the two world number ones in the sport are going home before the weekend. Yes, it's the first time in the history of LPGA rankings that the men's and women's world number ones did not make the cut. Scottie Scheffler missed the cut at the Genesis Scottish Open, finishing even par, missing the cut by two strokes. And women's world number one, Nelly Korda, did not score well enough to make it to the third round of the Amundi Evian Championship. Korda barely missed the cut, finishing just one shot off the pace. ESPN is reporting this is the first time this has happened in the same weekend since the women's world golf rankings were introduced in 2006. On the other side of the break, we'll part our way over to Tom Tassemeyer, who's in the Weather Center right now, who will tell you if you have some golf plans this weekend, you'll probably want to pick Sunday as your bet for playing golf this weekend. We'll be right back.
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5: Late afternoon and early evening, basically from 4 p.m. to 9 p.m. And then on Sunday, a more sunny day, nice temperature too, 86, 87 Monday. And then here comes the heat again, low 90s on Tuesday and upper 90s in the middle of the week.
1: We like it when Sunday's sunny.
5: Yeah, it works out really well.
1: We like that. Yeah. That's up at WBAL TV 11 News tonight. Tonight's show starring Jimmy Fallon. Up next, have a great weekend.
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26: Construction activity is scheduled to resume overnight along 795 beginning Sunday evening at 10 p.m. 795 southbound between the McDonough Road overpass and the Baltimore Beltway. Expecting single and possible double lane closures along that stretch Monday through Friday overnight. 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
2: Weather.
5: For the overnight and early morning, a partly cloudy sky with low temperatures in the low 70s. On Saturday, partly to mostly cloudy with a chance for late afternoon or evening thunderstorms. High temperatures around 86. It'll become mostly sunny on Sunday. High temperatures again right around 86. I'm meteorologist Tom Tasselmeyer on WBAL News Radio 1090 and FM 101.5.
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27: The American people are ultimately the ones who suffer when states pass these irresponsible sanctuary policies. The Department of Justice will always defend the Constitution and the rule of law, and it does so today by challenging Maryland's efforts to thwart federal immigration enforcement. That is part of a very sternly worded press release, Bruce Elliott and 530 Club, written in reference to the lawsuit, civil lawsuit that was filed by the DOJ against the state of Maryland, Bruce, very similar to other lawsuits filed against like Colorado, Connecticut, Illinois, states that have enacted policies, and they specifically mentioned the Community Trust Act as these thwarting types of efforts to let the Homeland Security and ICE do their job, which is to work on the ground with local law enforcement in order to remove, in most cases, in a lot of cases, violent or illegal immigrants who've broken other laws besides just being here illegally. And so this is like, it's on now, Bruce. It's on.
29: Yeah. Well, the question is who actually has jurisdiction and exactly which portions of the law are they challenging? They say they're challenging the immigration laws, and they say it's a violation of federal immigration law. Now, Attorney General Anthony Brown is going to have to figure out exactly what to do with this content.
27: Well, he's named in the suit, too. Yeah. State of Maryland and Attorney General are named in the suit, too. Now, these other states I just mentioned, they are, you know, of course, fighting back, and they'll be that in court. But the court of public opinion is really where this comes down to, Bruce, regardless of, you know, how elongated these lawsuits can be, and who knows, you know, when its decision is going to come down. When the word came down that the state of Maryland was going to stop the 287G program that was in nine counties growing, started as three counties until President Trump got elected, and it grew to nine, which meant many jurisdictions in Maryland like working with Department of Homeland Security and ICE. They want to have a orderly transfer when they get someone in custody that is in their detention center, as opposed to letting them go, they turn them over to ICE. Okay. And it's so orderly, they don't have to chase anybody down, there's no videos, all that stuff. But yet the state of Maryland said you cannot have this written agreement called 287G. So you know what the local, like Sheriff Jeff Gaylor and Sheriff Chuck Jenkins have said? Well, we don't have anything in writing, we'll just...
29: Or just call them up.
27: We'll just do it.
29: Say, how's the weather?
27: Yeah, we got a couple of guys down here. You want to check them out? Are these guys worth picking up? Well, then, that wasn't good enough for Annapolis. The state of Maryland then passed this Community Trust Act, which said, you, Bruce, Sheriff, I like Sheriff Elliott, by the way. That's a nice sound. Yes, Sheriff Elliott. Sheriff Elliott, you
29: so
27: can't even...
29: So completely unqualified for the job.
27: I think you do a great job, Bruce. Sheriff Elliott, you can't even talk to Department of Homeland Security and ICE. Like, wait a minute. You're forbidding me from even communicating with the jurisdiction that deals with the issue of illegal immigrants that are in my custody? Well, that, I believe, Bruce, and the DOJ lawsuit says, it violates the Supremacy Clause of the Constitution. It just does. We are the ultimate law at that level, working with local jurisdictions.
29: Yeah, the spokesperson for Governor Morgan, Ryan Lake, had harsh words. Now, a lot of this is hyperbole.
27: Sure it is.
29: All right, we'll just pass it along as that.
27: Right, right.
29: Indication of exactly how hyperbolic this issue comes within, or in 15 minutes. Quote, while Trump's ICE has ripped mothers out of cars and detained five-year-olds, Maryland's law allows our law enforcement to continue working with federal officers to get violent offenders off our streets, remain focused on the work that has helped drive historic reductions in violent crime, and protect fundamental civil rights. Well, either they're working with them or they're not.
27: Exactly.
29: Now I'm confused.
27: Well, here's the thing. The governor, after they passed the 287G program, he issued three, like after a law was passed, there were signing statements. Remember, yep. President Bush had signed it. He issued three kind of directives after the 287G program thing passed. He said, well, yeah, we passed this law that says you can't have a written agreement, but you can do this, you can do that, you can do that. And after he did, after Governor Westmore did that, the legislature got themselves in a tizzy. Speaker of the House, Justin Pena Melnick and others, and said, Governor, you just gave them the keys to the basement. And so they didn't pass these other laws that attempted to thwart any type of a gap that the 287G bill had. So that statement you just read by the governor and others are just chest thumping, you know, and more than anything else.
29: Well, then the Democrats in Annapolis need to clean up their house so that they have just one message, whichever message you choose, because I don't think the people of Maryland are going to be able to figure out how to split this particular baby in half.
27: It's a ridiculous policy. The problem, Bruce, is the policy is driven by anti-Trump rhetoric. It's not a policy
29: that makes sense.
27: But it's only to say that we will fight against this president. We will fight against ICE. We will join the other states. Like, and the Minnesota just gave them all types of fervor. When the whole thing went down in Minneapolis, Minnesota, that just gave them juice and energy to keep doing this. But what this lawsuit, I think, represents, and Republicans, I don't know why you guys don't use more of this stuff. It represents a great argument heading into November. Do you all agree with laws that allow people who are in this country illegally, who are in detention for another issue, do you agree with laws that prevent your sheriff or your local jury from even talking to feds?
29: It must be infuriating for the sheriffs.
27: Oh, my gosh.
29: Just infuriating.
27: Chuck Jenkins is in a relationship, he told us, Brian and me, he's in a relationship with the 287G program going back to 2007, and they have taken off the streets hundreds of violent, forget just being here illegally, violent illegal immigrants, MS-13, this new gang, TDA gang, which is growing, by the way, here in Maryland. We've talked to the ICE directors about it. So they've taken these people, and you haven't heard it about it in the news, everybody. You know why? Because they get them in custody, they turn them over to ICE, and they're gone. There's no problems.
29: Right.
27: You're not kicking doors in. You're not snatching women out of cars. You're not doing any of that. But yet that's the that's what we hear from the folks fighting this thing.
29: It's amazing because one would think that at some level, our elected officials would like to have the streets safe.
27: You would think.
29: So to what degree are they willing to compromise that kind of base responsibility they have in order to make political points? And I think we're seeing exactly how far down this particular path they're willing to go.
27: When you look at cases, and I know these are anecdotal, but they make the point. When you look at cases like Rachel Morin, the mother that was killed in Harford County, and the fact that her mother, Patty Morin, continues to talk about why it is important that Harford County, her county specifically, maintain a relationship with this 287G program to get people like the one that killed the beast that killed her daughter off the streets. Kayla Hamilton, another case of a woman that was tragically killed by an MS-13 gang member that was killed. We have these individual situations, but they speak to a bigger point, Bruce, which is if we were able to, when we have these individuals in custody, remove them, these women would be alive.
29: Yeah, the case would have been, yeah, and we would, the Rachel Morin and Patty Morin and simply be names in what used to be called the phone book.
27: Yes, exactly. The old phone book. I still have one, by the way. I just keep it to remind me. But when it comes, everyone, to this posture that we're watching right now at the state of Maryland, I believe if we had, and by the way, State Senator Steve Hershey, programming note, minority leader of Maryland State Senate, Bruce, is going to join us after the 8 o'clock news.
29: Okay.
27: I want to ask him how we can, in this state, have a legitimate discussion, not a one-way discussion, because it's a one-way discussion all the time when it comes to Democrats, you know, putting forward why Orange Man bad and why 287G bad. A great discussion about why these laws are horrible. Why? And once again, this isn't just, you know, some directive coming from the governor. The legislature overwhelmingly passed these laws. Overwhelmingly.
29: Yeah, and I have to kind of edit this as we move along. This text in, because Moore could, let's just simply say, do horrible things on television and still win in Maryland. There's a degree to which that, and
27: sure,
29: it's anecdotal, but yeah, there's a degree to which that's true. We have a dominantly left of center media who's going to report the positive side of that. By contrast, if Dan Cox saw a child drowning in the middle of a pond and walked across the top of the water and picked him up and walked back.
27: Why didn't he fly?
29: Right, you know, Dan Cox can't swim, you know? So, I mean, you don't get a pure reading of the news in these kind of circumstances.
27: But you still make the argument.
29: Yeah.
27: And my thing is, I've never approached a situation. Look, when I ran for the House delegates, there were three incumbents. I didn't say, woe is me and I can't prevail. What has to happen is, there has to be an argument presented, so at least there is the opportunity for individuals to see another side.
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10: Three men were shot Friday afternoon in the parking lot of a shopping center on Cold Spring Lane in Northeast Baltimore. All three were hit multiple times. Emergency crews continued to monitor conditions at the Empire Tower in Glen Burnie, the 10-story office building deemed unsafe and in danger of collapsing. Negotiators from Qatar to try to mediate another round of discussions between Washington and Tehran, seeking an end to the month-long conflict over nuclear material and oil transit through the Strait of Hormuz.
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27: Marylanders are watching their bills go up and their options go down. And Governor Westmore's response is to spend political capital on a Washington power play. It's not leadership, it's an abdication of it. Those are comments released this week. Bruce Elliott, sitting in for Brian today. But the guest joining us right now, Maryland State Senator Steve Hershey, Minority Leader of the Maryland State Senate, as it was announced that the legislative special session will be occurring August 3rd through the 5th. Good morning, Senator.
18: Good morning, Steve Ford. Good morning, Bruce.
29: Good morning, Senator.
27: Look, let's get right into it, Senator Hershey. We know what this exercise is all about coming up in Annapolis, and pretty much we know that if Democrats simply vote along Democratic lines, they are going to pass this this effort to get the congressional redistricting issue and change the Constitution on the ballot come November. What do you and Republicans have to say about all of this stuff?
18: Well, first of all, what a convoluted way it is for them to go about what they've been talking about in the initial legislative session that we had back in January through April. You know, this was a big topic of conversation, as you guys remember. Yep. You guys have talked about it several times on whether or not Maryland was going to move forward with mid-cycle redistricting. Because remember, that's what this really is.
27: Mm-hmm.
18: You know, gerrymandering and the maps are going to be one part of this, but this is to allow Maryland to redistrict during the mid-cycle. That's what something that happens every 10 years. And what they're going to try to do is, again, a very convoluted way of changing the Maryland Constitution. Because if you can remember back in 2021 is when they had this, and the Democrats put forth a bill that was even more gerrymandered than the original bill that was districts that we had. And Judge Battaglia came back and said, nope, that's not allowed to do. You have to follow, again, the rules of being compact and being contiguous and not crossing natural boundaries. That's what the issue. That's what came back to the General Assembly. If you remember, I think Bill Ferguson, Senate President Ferguson, pulled a map out of his pocket the next day, threw it out there and say, hey, here it is. Let's go forward with that. It looked, you know, aesthetically that, you know, it looked like, okay, this all looks compact. Everything was fine with that. That's where we are. So now what they're going to do is say, we're going to now put a constitutional amendment. We're going to go to the voters in November with a constitutional amendment that will allow us, and essentially, to not have to be contiguous and compact and allowed to be able to...
27: And ignore the fact that somebody in Chesapeake Bay exists. Just ignore that body of water.
29: That's no longer seen as a natural boundary.
18: You look at the... And that's very telling. If you look at the maps that Governor Moore's office is putting out, it doesn't even show the Chesapeake Bay on it.
27: It's incredible.
18: It really doesn't. And if you cross the Bay Bridge like I do almost every day, there is a little sign right there that says you're entering Queen Anne County or you're entering Anne Arundel County. Yes, sure, those counties do meet somewhere in the Bay, but nobody looks at the map that way. Everybody looks at the map as the beautiful Chesapeake Bay right in the middle, and his maps, Governor Moore's maps, are coming out that just essentially eliminate the bay and show these lines butting up to each other so that it looks normal that Kent County is bordering Baltimore County.
27: Incredible.
18: Or that, you know, that Somerset County is bordering St. Mary's County, which is not what people look at. So they're trying to deceive the voters by doing that. You know, an interesting thing is I saw also, you know, as it comes down to what this constitutional amendment might look like, you know, my colleague Clarence Lamb, Senator Lamb, that's been, you know, at the forefront of trying to do this redistricting, his statement was the special session is simply putting the Battaglia decision before the voters and letting them decide whether that interpretation was wrong or right. That's what they want to do, put the Battaglia decision before the voters and say, oh, by the way, with one question on a ballot, you're going to decide whether that Battaglia decision was right or wrong. That's ridiculous. Okay? I mean, that's just, but that's how
27: that's where we are
18: getting.
27: Okay.
18: You know, and Westmore is taking orders from Schumer and Jeffries, and they're telling him that if you want to be president one day, you got to show us that you can get something done. You rolled over in the special session, in the regular session. Now you got to come back and do it. And that's why we're here. And that's why we say this is all for just Governor Moore's political gain and not for the gain of Marylanders in the future.
29: Steve, I've always rejected the philosophy that says that, well, we're doing this in part because Republicans are doing it in other states. But that's part of what's being argued, is it not?
18: Sure it is, but how many times when you were growing up did your parents tell you two rights don't make a wrong, right? Mm-hmm. I mean, you know, that's the reality. And whether or not that's happening, you know, that's for other states to decide. And if you look at things already, if you look at the map of the northeastern states, there's no Republican representation up there at all anyway.
29: Nope.
18: You know, so they have already gerrymandered all this off. And if you're saying that Texas is going to do something to pick up two or three seats or four seats or whatever, Louisiana might pick up a seat, those are fine, but you're not seeing states that are totally eliminating, you know, the Republican or one party, you know, representation in Congress. And that representation from our, you know, Republican Congressman Andy Harris has been very important. You know, if you remember when the Trump administration came in, there were some immediate concerns about Medicaid spending and what was going to happen. I had the Speaker of the House and the President of the Senate come to me specifically and say, hey, do you know how I can get in touch with Congressman Harris? Because, you know, this Medicaid situation is obviously going to be vitally important to the state of Maryland. We want to make sure that we can talk to him and kind of get on board with this and see if he can help us out. Oh, well, Congressman Harris was you know, very needed then, you know, was much in play and wanted to be because he does play a vital role.
27: He's on the Appropriations Committee. He's on the main funding committee.
29: Yeah, if you
18: and
29: take,
18: you've got a Republican in the president's seat, and then you want to be able to make sure that you've got that conversation to go forward with. So, you know, again, this is what's getting so frustrated about it. And the voters aren't going to understand this. It's going to be very difficult to try to put this constitutional question on a ballot, what it's going to look like when we go in on August 3rd and we come out on the 5th, what that question actually looks like. You know, we're going to force the issue to make sure we see that question. They, in the past, the constitutional amendments have loved to say, well, we're just going to leave that to the Secretary of State,
29: right,
18: and she'll put that wording together, and we'll see what it looks like in the next 2 or 3 weeks. You know, we need to see that now.
29: If you take a look at the map as it currently exists in the northeast of this country, there are no Republican or congressional delegates in Maine or in New Hampshire or in Vermont or in Massachusetts or in Connecticut or in Rhode Island. Not a one. Not a single one in any of those states. But curiously, there, I understand that there are Republicans there. They're not all kept in a zoo for tourists to see. Apparently, they are there, and apparently they vote, but not a single congressional delegate there in any of those states.
18: No, that's right. And that's what Maryland's trying to do, that exact same thing. And again, we just feel that that's highly unfair to take the lone Republican voice out of Maryland's congressional district delegation and silence, you know, 30-40% of the population here in Maryland.
27: Minority Leader of the Maryland State Senate, Steve Hirsch, is on board with us. One of the things you can do, Senator Hirsch, as well as Delegate Jason Buckle in the House delegates as minority leaders, you can raise the issue that you have raised in your press release this week, and that is, while we're down in Annapolis and you guys are fiddling around with the congressional map, we are watching the cost of living for Marylanders skyrocket, and you guys have called for at least a gas tax holiday to be on the table. We had the president and CEO of BGE on the show yesterday, Senator Hirsch, Tamla Olivier, and she's talking about potential skyrocketing prices coming when it comes to energy costs. She also issued a warning, you know, to Bruce and me, we have got to generate more energy and do more things like that. Mm-hmm. That should be what we're talking about, Senator.
18: Well, you're absolutely right, and we've talked about that. We said it in several press releases as well, too, that we want to, if we're going to go back into legislative session, we want to be able to go down and talk about the issues that Marylanders really care about. They don't care about this redistricting. They really care about what's affecting their pocketbooks. They care about affordability. They care about taxes, vehicle registration, and, of course, energy prices. Mm-hmm. These are all the big issues that are important to Marylanders, and they're not going to let us discuss that. And C4, I've got new information, and this is very, you know, telling of what the Democrats want to do. You know, we put in, you remember the Department of Legislative Services, mm-hmm. that's who draws up the bills. We put in a request on, hey, when can we start submitting our drafts? The response from them was, at the direction of the presiding officers, we will not be accepting bill requests for the 2026 special session.
27: What?
18: What?
27: None. What in the world? How do you cut off accepting Oh, my God. You don't make me get started on this. Oh, go ahead,
18: Sam. I mean, believe me, you know, I talked to my caucus yesterday. Everybody's outraged with this. And we're talking about, we went back and took a look at every special session that's ever been had before.
27: And you can
18: outside
27: submit those.
18: Going in and, yes, and bringing, you know, electing a new speaker or a new treasurer or something like that. You introduce bills.
27: Absolutely, you can introduce bills.
29: So in essence, what you're saying then, hold on, what you're saying then is there will only be this one issue considered during the special session, or is it that only Democrat proposals will be considered at all? Which one is it?
18: Well, I am assuming by reading this that it is only going to be one issue that's going to be discussed.
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6: Jesse!
7: Let's go, guys!
6: Hey, did you guys know that kids who play sports earn more money when they grow up?
7: Of course. I knew that.
9: Hey, did you guys know that kids who read books have a bigger vocabulary?
7: Oh, yeah, absolutely.
6: Mm-hmm. 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
7: Mm-hmm.
9: Oh, yeah,
7: mm-hmm.
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7: yeah.
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21: From ABC News, I'm Wayne Cabot. President Trump is now threatening Iran with thousands of missiles after open calls for his assassination at the Ayatollah's funeral. And the U.S. is demanding Iran issue a public statement that says the Strait of Hormuz is open.
22: A senior U.S. official saying that the Iranians said firing on the ships was a mistake, an errant part of the Iranian regime that was trying to undermine the deal. We screwed up. Let's keep talking.
21: ABC's Martha Raddatz. Trump border czar Tom Holman says he's not going to comment on the fatal ICE-involved shooting in Houston, in which DAS claims that a man weaponized his vehicle toward agents, a claim refuted by three witnesses.
26: Let the investigation play out. If the officers acted outside policy or illegally, they'll be held accountable.
21: DHS says it has no body cam video. Houston Mayor John Whitmire.
28: We're not settling to wait for an FBI report. For all we know, could take a year. We want answers.
21: He's authorizing his own investigation. Graham Plattner has submitted his paperwork to formally withdraw from Maine's U.S. Senate race, and now State Democratic Chair Charlie Dingman is calling for a convention in 2 weeks to pick a replacement.
30: The convention will be fair, representative, and as transparent as possible as we all come together in service of our ultimate goal, defeating Susan Collins and winning this Senate seat.
21: Apple is suing OpenAI, claiming it's been stealing trade secrets as it seeks to build its own hardware for ChatGPT. And it's suing two Apple ex-employees who now work for OpenAI, which has not yet commented. Over 150 campers rescued from raging floodwaters by the National Guard flying their helicopters into the flood zone in Iron County, Missouri. More than 90 water rescues across the state. You're listening to ABC News.
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21: A man's been rescued after his car left the Kelly Drive in Philadelphia on Boathouse Row and plunged right into the Schuylkill River near the Temple University Boathouse. A member of the U.S. national rowing team happened to be nearby. Libby Peters was filming a documentary. She ran to the dock, jumped in the water, swam to the car, found the doors were locked, and the car was sinking fast. Others swam out to help her, and they pulled the driver through an open window. No word on his condition. Senator Lindsey Graham in Kyiv says he has support from President Trump on a bipartisan sanctions bill to punish Russia for its war on Ukraine.
3: I've never been more optimistic than I am today that we have the formula to end this war. Help Ukraine be more lethal. Let those supporting Russia to know it's going to be a price to be paid if you keep doing it.
21: That price, tariffs and sanctions for countries buying Russian oil and gas. John Rich, known for his hit Save a Horse, Ride a Cowboy, is President Trump's special envoy for American landowners now, sworn in during the day for a new position. The press release says he will advocate for landowners facing pressure from large-scale solar and wind development. Belgium, which beat the U.S. in the World Cup, is now also out. Spain beat him. New York's mayor says Taylor Swift paid the city $160,000 to cover wedding expenses. I'm Wayne Cabot, ABC News.
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13: Beginning next week, the long-term construction project is scheduled to resume along 95 up in Harford County between Route 543 and Route 24 in both directions of 95, expecting single and possible double-lane closures middays from 9 a.m. until 3 o'clock in the afternoon. 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
15: Weather.
16: For the overnight and early morning, partly cloudy skies and mild temperatures, lows from 67 to 72. It'll be partly to mostly cloudy on Saturday with a chance for a late afternoon or evening thunderstorm, and some of those storms could produce heavy downpours. Saturday's high, 86. More sunshine in the area Sunday, highs again in the mid-80s. I'm meteorologist Tom Tasselmeyer on WBAL News Radio 1090 and FM 101.5.
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4: We're talking a bit about the juveniles and State Attorney Evan Bates. We've got a couple callers that I want to bring in as well in reference to this. Because, again, this is, once again, part of the problem that we've been dealing with, of course, for a long period of time. Let's hear from Ken in Woodlawn. Ken, good morning to you on WBAL.
6: Yeah, I wanted to, you mentioned something about, you know, that your guess that there is an inequality between treatment for men and women and for people who had engaged in violent behavior. And I'm retired from the Howard County Behavioral Health System. And in Howard County, there's a nice long-term facility for men in recovery from substance abuse, a branch of the Turk House. But there's absolutely nothing for women.
4: Not as much. And, yeah.
6: Well, there's a short-term place, LIR. I don't want to get anybody in any trouble. Mm-hmm. But, you know, Dr. Calvin Ball, I think his heart is in the right place. Mm-hmm. But, boy, some of those folks at the Department of Health, they can blow a mean smoke screen. And if any of them are unhappy with me, I'll be out at the old haunts on Monday, and they can talk to me about it.
4: Mm. Yeah, no, thank you for that, Ken. And again, specifically, we talk about it on the adult woman perspective. That's one thing. But it's even worse when we get down to the juvenile female portion of this as well. Problematic for sure. No doubt about it. Let's hear from Mike in Baltimore. Good morning to you, Mike. You're on WBAL.
7: DJ, how you doing, man?
4: I'm doing fantastic, sir. Good to hear from you.
7: Oh, man. You know why we keep talking about this, TJ? Because politicians never want to fix the problem because you're at their beck and call. Mm. You're at their mercy. You need them. See, they need, I mean, just point blank, politicians need you to need them so that they stay employed. And look, Ivan Bates, he won't come out and say it's parenting. The mayor, he won't say it. The governor won't say it. The guy who's out in Baltimore County, the other guy in Howard County, and the Runner County, PG County, it doesn't matter what county, none of them will say, and I'm going to blame it on the liberals again, sat there crying and babied and boo-hooed about these children are being abused. Never going after just the parents who abused, but just said, you can't spank, you can't discipline your children. Children aren't scared of their parents, they aren't scared of the police, they aren't scared of the teacher, they aren't scared of the principal. They aren't scared of anything because nothing is going to be done. Pain is a teacher of what not to do, and children are herd creatures just like adults. It's not hard to figure out, people.
4: Yeah.
7: If you start young, maybe this generation has gotten away, but if you start young and you change the mindset and the culture and the habit, the children that your children play with, they pick up, they want to be socially connected. They want to be in.
4: Yeah.
7: And when the in crowd is doing wrong and getting away with it and everything is on social media, I want to be a videographer. What the hell?
4: You're right. And I appreciate you as always, Mike. That is part of the frustrating part. Yeah, but what are we going to do? And is it going to change? We've been going in the opposite direction. And that's the unfortunate part. Are we going to reverse any of this? That's the question that we'll probably be talking about in the forthcoming legislative sessions. Once again, where we feel like we might have gone too far. In any event, I want to switch gears a little bit. Reporting out of The Guardian this morning about Caitlin Clark. And this is from a couple of days ago, but Caitlin Clark. Headline, Republicans asked the WNBA to protect Caitlin Clark from possible racially motivated attacks. Yeah, she said she's been on the end of some hard fouls during her NBA career, and that's some of what they're talking about. Now, 11 Republican politicians have written to the WNBA asking the league to protect Indiana Fever star Caitlin Clark from multiple attacks on the court. Now, she's gotten fouled hard. I will say this off the top of this story. This is categorically ridiculous. It's absolutely ridiculous. You know, when we think about the sports and the competitive nature of it, you know what? When you're the mark, you get a lot. if you're the first pick in the NBA draft, you're going to get and deal with a lot. I mean, we think about Wemby in this last NBA finals, and some people wanted to call him a dirty player because of some of what he was doing out there. It was a term that was used back in the 1900s with Shaquille O'Neal, who couldn't make a free throw to save his life, the hack-a-shack. So when he got down into the paint, we know that the percentage is much higher of him making that shot right there versus if he is put on the foul line. So every time you go there, boom, that big 7'1" or however tall he is, 300-pound body, you're doing whatever you can to get that foul called. Some of the best of the best. We've heard from people like LeBron James crying about all the fouls. You see him. I mean, look at the men in the World Cup. Boy, oh boy. The flopping around, it looked like fish down at the Inner Harbor, flopping around for every

0: the competition of whether or not she's the best has gone on. And the fact that she was also in college and played among some of these exact same people, and this wasn't an issue. I think people are searching for a problem here with Caitlin Collins and with this situation when it comes. Caitlin Collins, that's CNN. Caitlin Clark. I'm sure some people like to hard foul her too, right? But Caitlin Clark. But I think this is kind of crazy. They say that she's been on the receiving end of hard fouls since she entered the league just 2 years ago. Recently, Alyssa Thomas, she hit her in the throat. And if you saw this, it was honestly very minor. And we've watched, as we've seen, punches thrown in games before, men and women's sports. We've seen, many years ago, I think this goes back to the 1900s as well. I can't remember if this was early 2000s or late 90s. But I remember Latrell Sprewell and the choking incident that happened on the sideline and Ron Artest and the big brawl. They choked each other, but I guess because it was black on black, was a racial element to it. Why are we injecting the racial element into this sport, where you have a player who is going out there and doing what they do? Yeah, the malice at the palace that took place. We've seen some crazy stuff. What do you think? Is Caitlin Clark getting a raw deal? And is there some there? Is this sports? If you're a person that's played sports, is this sports? Or are you looking at this saying it's a little bit more to it than just that? There is a level of hatred there. Do you believe that? Now, again, I don't personally believe it. I've seen hard fouls on a lot of people. I've seen hard fouls more on there's a strategy. There's a strategy, and the term actually escapes me at the moment, but you got the person, if you have 11 people on your basketball roster, that 11th person, you're going out there for the purpose of fouling somebody. You're going out there for the purpose of intimidating somebody. You're going out there, and we don't care if you get ejected because that's the type of foul that we need right now to send a message. This is all part of the sport. And how could we consider watering this down? Now, I do find it interesting because this is coming from Republican lawmakers, and we think about big government and small government, government intrusion. They sent a letter, the Republican politicians did. It was led by August Flugger, praising Clark as the face of your league and someone who was bringing renewed interest into the WNBA, which has experienced a surge in popularity in recent years. They say that they're worried by reports that attacks against Clark may be racially motivated. And that's just what you say. And it continues in this letter. As commissioner, you have an obligation to ensure that every player competes in a safe and professional environment, both on and off the court. Yeah, you wouldn't send this to football, I'm sure. We're talking about safe and effective, free from violence, discrimination, or retaliation. If discrimination or retaliation is occurring and creating a hostile work environment, we support any appropriate investigation by the Department of Justice, the Department of Labor, and the Equal Employment Opportunity Commission. If true, such conduct could constitute violations of federal civil rights laws. I mean, this is truly, I think, completely unbelievable when you consider what we're talking about here.
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4: Okay, gang, so chances are there'll never be an emergency ever, ever again.
5: Mm-hmm.
4: But just in case, let's talk about a plan.
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4: So who's going to do what? 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
6: Maryland being sued by the federal government. It was announced yesterday the Justice Department suing Maryland over sanctuary policies. Listen in. This is Jason Newton and Ashley Henson reporting.
7: DOJ is suing Maryland now over the state's sanctuary immigration policy.
8: This specifically relates to the Community Trust Act here, and this act, which passed this last General Assembly session, restricts local and state law enforcement from cooperating with federal immigration enforcement. The suit alleges Maryland facilities refused to transfer undocumented immigrants to federal officials, even when given a detainer. Attorney General Anthony Brown has not commented.
6: Yeah, interesting stuff there when you think about it, right? Now, you think about that Community Trust Act that was passed that the governor did not sign, but he also did not veto. And we know we've heard from the sheriffs who have been really upset about this, the ending of the 287G programs and all. And again, I feel like this whole issue has gotten so far off the rails and we've forgotten about just common sense. Now, the governor had some concerns about some of that common sense as this got through. And I wonder if part of the strategy was, if I veto it, they have a veto-proof majority. The Democrats do in the state house, and if I veto it, it's going to be an embarrassment basically when they override my veto. So I'm going to let it go in without my signature. And if it gets if there's a lawsuit, then there's a lawsuit. But I don't know. Maybe symbolically, it should have been vetoed and said, "Hey, go back and work on something that's more digestible versus something like this." We go back and we think about some of what's gone on around the country and around the state when it comes to some of these policies. And realistically, I just don't know why we can't get to a place where I feel like that happy medium would be, we have somebody that has a detainer, it's a violent crime, and you've been searching for him, they're in custody. Why can't those simple conversations take place? That's a far cry from deputizing police officers, law enforcement officials, and sending them out doing immigration enforcement. We're talking about transfer of a potential suspect. And I've given this example each time we've had these conversations, but it would be astounding to think that you run across somebody who you end up having in your custody because they committed another crime. That's why you have them in your custody. Not because you were doing any sort of immigration enforcement, but because they were committing another crime. In the course of that investigation, you find out that they have a detainer on them from the federal government. if we look at that from the local side of things, that you arrest somebody, you don't know until you encounter this person. You arrest somebody because of whatever it is they're doing. They were stealing from Target or Walmart. And during the course of that investigation, you find out they have a warrant for North Carolina, for stealing down at Walmart in North Carolina, or an assault that occurred down there, first-degree assault. You're going to call. You're not going to let that person go. You're doing a service to your community by getting that person completely out. They could be a habitual offender. You know, you've already encountered them for illegal acts. So you are going to call North Carolina. Hey, North Carolina, just FYI, we have Joe Smith here who was caught stealing in Walmart or Target here. And we see that you have a detainer on him for crimes committed in North Carolina. Are you all going to make the process to come and get him from Maryland in order to take him back there so he can stand trial there? We're going to do that. Now, North Carolina might say, no, we're not going to send him up. But if he comes back down, we will lock him up. Okay, we did our job. We crossed our T's, dotted our I's. You let Joe Smith go. Now, Joe Smith's back on the street. And if he goes back to North Carolina, he will get arrested for said infraction. It just feels like and seems like something that definitely could be common sense. But unfortunately, we've let that pendulum swing in the opposite direction. Now, again, a lot of the different noise that's out there, it's totally understandable. What happened with Renee Good, Alex Pretty up in Minnesota? We know that things got ridiculous and outlandish out there and earlier this year. And we've watched a turn. Houston, they're having a bit of a problem down there right now. And in Texas, they've had a couple of immigrants killed in the past couple of days. And that's causing some tensions down there. And you have marshals without their body-worn cameras on. That just adds to it. Now, they're separate issues. That's on-the-ground enforcement. On-the-ground enforcement is not what the question is here in this situation. This is about when we talk about some things like the transfer of the individuals. Now, which direction will this lawsuit go? Will there be some sort of potential for a settlement when it comes to this? Again, you're hearing the sanctuary policies. And will it cost us? I do wonder when it comes to certain areas of federal money, federal needs, will this end up being something that comes back to bite the state of Maryland? And is it even legal to do with certain monies? Now, you think about something like the Key Bridge. Will that weave into this? Now, again, money has already been legislatively obligated to this. But again, we know this administration hasn't shied away from not necessarily abiding by what the courts have said. So there's that. Now, the governor's office responded, Anthony Brown, a party to this as well. Here's some of what was said in that. While we cannot comment on active litigation, Governor Moore has been clear, Maryland will work with the federal government when that coordination makes our people safer. But we will not let Donald Trump's untrained, unqualified, unaccountable ICE agents deputize our law enforcement officers to do immigration work. While Trump's ICE has ripped mothers out of cars and detained five-year-olds, Maryland's law allows our law enforcement to continue working with federal officers to get violent offenders off the streets, remain focused on the work that has helped drive historic reductions in violent crime, and protect fundamental civil rights. Maryland will always protect constitutional rights and give law enforcement the tools they need to keep people safe. Now, the question becomes, are the tools enough? Now, again, the deputizing of officers to go out there and do and carry out immigration enforcement is a separate thing. We've talked to Sheriff Jeff Gaylor a number of times, and when it comes to the 287G program, their officers weren't carrying out enforcement, immigration type enforcement. They were the simple situation that they were involved in was they were having their 287G program. So you're running them through and in the jails doing this. And if this person comes back with the detainer to warrants, then they're contacting ICE, and ICE is then the ones that are making the decision on this. So, you know, what does that mean? Now, is the Community Trust Act being taken out of context? I don't know. I know that a lot of people are frustrated by that Community Trust Act and the fact that the Community Trust Act has gone into place. But is it taken out of context? You remember when this was first going on, and I don't believe it was certainly not when the governor signed it. I think, oh, he didn't sign it. I'm sorry. I think when it passed, we got the letter that came from the governor's office that went to the law enforcement leaders and officials across the country, I mean, across the state, saying what they can do, which may have caused a little bit of confusion because some of it sounded like, well, we continue to do what we've been doing, and this almost feels like what really happened. I don't know. 410-467-WBAL, 410-467-9225, if you wanted to chime in on this particular issue when it comes to this whole idea of Maryland now being sued as a result.
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10: ABC News, I'm Wayne Cabot. President Trump threatening Iran with thousands of missiles after open calls for his killing at the Ayatollah's funeral. Trump border czar Tom Homan says he's not going to comment after ICE agents killed a man that they say weaponized his vehicle toward them in Houston.
11: We're going to hold our officers to high standard, but we got to wait for the investigation to play out because who knows, is there body cam footage? Is there cell phone videos?
10: DHS says it has no body cam video. Houston Mayor John Whitmire wants to know why.
12: I was in the legislature when we passed legislation to require body cameras. There was some resistance. Most police officers will tell you today is their best friend.
10: Three men inside of a van who witnessed the fatal shooting said the officer was never threatened. Apple suing OpenAI for allegedly stealing trade secrets as it tries to build its own hardware for ChatGPT. This is ABC News.
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6: The people who are victims are going to have to work a little bit harder. 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
13: The Maryland Department of Transportation State Highway Administration will begin removing and replacing the pavement markings to restore the travel lanes of the outer loop of the Beltway between the Windsorville Road overpass and Route 40 beginning Sunday night at 8 p.m. This will last until 5 a.m. on a daily basis, and then the crews will shift to the inner loop of the Beltway within those project limits beginning next Sunday. 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
9: Weather.
15: For the rest of the overnight and early morning, a partly cloudy sky across the area with low temperatures from 67 to 72. On Saturday, a partly to mostly cloudy sky. There is a chance for some late afternoon and early evening thunderstorms with a few producing heavy downpours. High temperatures in the mid-80s. On Sunday, more sunshine with highs around 86. I'm meteorologist Tom Tasselmeyer on WBAL News Radio 1090 and FM 101.5.
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14: All right, if you're just joining us on my show, this is where we're at. We were talking about how yesterday the Justice Department, the DOJ, has officially sued the state of Maryland. Actually, we are now one of 20 states that have been sued with the language of us being a sanctuary state, basically arguing that our Community Trust Act violates the Constitution because it interferes with federal immigration enforcement. Now, of course, the state is pushing back, the governor's office, saying it's not a sanctuary state, and that they can still cooperate with ICE in certain situations. And I'm like, it shouldn't be in certain cases. It shouldn't be in certain situations. But anyways, that's what they say. And it's quite fascinating because it was just not too long ago the governor addressed the public saying, look, this Community Trust Act, it will become law without my signature. And I do have some concerns about it. But now he's like backing it up. Quite fascinating. But the DOJ says it's not enough. That it still creates barriers Congress never intended, like preventing local jails from notifying ICE or transferring someone into ICE custody unless there's a judicial warrant. And this is the thing. If someone is already in jail, I mean, come on now. That is probably the most humane way of transferring someone into ICE custody. Many people complain about how ICE is out in the streets and arresting people in front of schools and this and that. This is kind of like obscure. Let it be. And what's quite fascinating, I posted this on my Facebook page. You can look it up. The Angeletta Viles Show. Not my personal one, but my work-related one. I posted a video earlier today that I found from PBS Frontline. They did a documentary. It's about 50 minutes long. But you only need to watch the first 5 minutes to be like, oh, I thought this was a documentary from 2026. No, it was from 2011. And the angle and the perspective of this was from a Hispanic journalist, was Obama and immigration enforcement. It is brutal. They're going after people that are not criminals. They're deporting people left and right. High record numbers, higher than Bush. That's how it all starts off with. They show ICE agents in 2011 going into people's homes to arrest. They show people getting arrested outside. They show protesters, not that many as today, but people upset, activists, immigrant activists, upset. It's quite a fascinating documentary. I encourage you to watch it. It was in Frontline. I forget the. I'll pull it up here in a minute, because if you don't have Facebook, I want you to be able to at least Google search it and find it. But and I'll tell you what the headline is in just a minute. But let me see if I can pull it up here. Anyways, again, look it up. It's on the Angeletta Viles Show Facebook page, and the title is it's from PBS. It's called Lost in Detention. They complain about splitting up families and stuff. It's quite fascinating. So all these, like, going after illegal immigrants, whether they've committed a crime or not, has been going on for a long time, but no one really complained under Obama. I wonder why. Anyways, look, this is where I think the conversation gets interesting here with this whole lawsuit against the state. Because maybe we're arguing over the wrong question. Maybe the question isn't, is Maryland technically a sanctuary state? Maybe the better question is, what do sanctuary policies actually look like? Because words matter, but actions matter more. And remember, this didn't just start with the Community Trust Act. First, Annapolis banned the 287G agreements, that voluntary partnership between local jurisdictions who choose to coordinate and work with ICE in limited ways. Then the lawmakers came back and said, no, that's not enough. We got to pass this Community Trust Act. And then the AG issued some guidance explaining, there could be a loophole here. And now the DOJ is like, yeah, that's not enough. Lawsuit. And while all this is happening, besides Baltimore City spending $1.5 million more, a total of $5 million now for the mayor's Office of Immigrant Affairs to support illegal immigrants that are facing deportation, that's a slap in the face for legal immigrants. It's like, yeah, it costs a lot of money to come here. Why didn't you give us this money to help pay our legal fees so we could do the proper paperwork? But no. They're going to $1.5 million dedicated to that. Now, on top of that, Montgomery County this week launched a government run portal asking residents to report ICE activity anywhere in the county. Think about that for a second. A county government. I don't know how much money they spend on this section of their website, but they spent some money and some time putting this together. They created an official reporting system, a snitching system, not for crime, not for gang activity, not for drug trafficking, not to report these sexual offenders out in the public, but specifically for ICE. And the county leaders say the goal is transparency and helping residents understand what's happening in their communities. Look, people, I think that could definitely jeopardize federal operations and potentially put agents at greater risk by broadcasting where they're working, don't you think? What I can't get past is if your local government is creating tools to track federal immigration enforcement, if your state is limiting when local law enforcement can communicate with ICE, at what point do we stop saying we're not a sanctuary state and start asking whether these policies are producing sanctuary-style outcomes? because that's really what this lawsuit is about. Not just what Maryland calls itself, but whether Maryland's actions have crossed the line from declining to participate to actively interfering with federal immigration enforcement. So let me ask you, do you think Montgomery County crossed the line by creating this ICE reporting portal? And regardless of label, do Maryland's immigration policies look more like cooperation or obstruction? The lines are open, 410-467-WBAL, or you can also text me at the greensolutionsremodeling.com text line at 410-467-9225.
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14: All right, we've been talking about the latest juvenile law changes here that take place October 1st. And something I've talked about quite often on my show is like, if we recognize that violent crime is going down, and according to DJS, even juvenile crimes are going down, then why did Annapolis just weaken the laws even more? That is something I can't answer. And then earlier this week, the head of DJS, Tolentino, Betsy Fox Tolentino, came on air and she was arguing about Ivan Bates' perception of it, that nothing's going to really change. And if you really want a child to be charged as an adult, then go ahead, make the request to the judge. That tool still exists. I'm thinking, well, you know how judges are determining these cases lately. Ivan Bates pushed back this morning. And he argued the process. Not the philosophy, but the process. And that the numbers that they're saying, they're manipulating the numbers. So which system? Who's right here? Because both of them are very passionate about kids. They both want to deal with crime. And this is another thing. Because Bates said something that I think everyone, regardless of politics, should think about. He said, we need to stop arguing over charges and start talking about the children. Because if we're going to send more juveniles back into the juvenile system, that system has to actually have somewhere to send them. He says there's not enough programs, not enough beds, not enough treatment, even especially for girls. I'm trying to find that in the audio here. But he talked about for girls. Like, there's only 16 beds for girls. And if that's true, then the bait isn't simply adult court versus juvenile court. It becomes, do we actually have a functioning juvenile system capable of handling the responsibility lawmakers give it? And this is where I think Maryland finds itself. I like what I see from Secretary Fox Tolentino. I think she's trying to improve DJS. She's not using this lame old excuse about the brain is not fully developed to 25 and we need to caress these kids. No, I think she's being transparent and she's building relationships. I genuinely hope she succeeds. But Ivan Bates raised a question that deserves an answer. If prosecutors are telling us we're not trying to throw more kids in prison, we're trying to finish investigations so we know what these kids actually did, shouldn't we slow down and make sure we're not taking away investigative tools before the juvenile system is fully prepared? Because if Tolentino is right, these charges won't hurt public safety. But if Ivan Bates is right, the consequences won't just affect prosecutors, they're going to affect the victims. And we forget to talk about the victims. So who has the better argument here? Who's right? The lines are open, 410-467-WBAL, or you can also text me at the greensolutionsremodeling.com text line at 410-467-9225. Let's bring on Walter from Catonsville. Thanks for calling in. Walter, I hear you are a retired attorney, so I know you have.
0: I am.
14: You probably can explain this a little bit better than me.
0: Well, let me explain it this way. I started as a criminal defense lawyer, zealously defending criminals like Betsy Fox Tolentino, but then I switched to civil plaintiff's law in order, you know, to make more money so I could, you know, do yeah. better for myself and my family. Now, Ivan Bates, as a state's attorney, is looking out for the public interest. And Betsy Fox Tolentino is doing a brilliant job advocating for her her delinquent clients because all this, with all the limited resources that Bates explains, the end result will be that these young delinquents, who if they were adults would be violent criminals preying on innocent victims, there'll be more of them running around. Now, I think Ms. Fox Tolentino has a good heart. I mean, but I think she's maybe engaging in wishful thinking, whereas Mr. Bates may be better rooted in the real world. That's just my thought. And I really appreciate you allowing me to speak on your radio.
14: You're
0: program.
14: Welcome. Thank you so much, Walter. Have a great weekend. Yeah, I mean, it goes back to what Ivan Bates said earlier. And comparing her to being a public defender versus him as a prosecutor. And in a sense, even though she's the head of this department, she is acting as a public defender. Going back to the simple case that we were just talking about last week, I think it was last Friday, which county was it? Was it Carroll County, Hartford County? I forget which county. But it was this 13-year-old boy who the judge found I'm using a different word, but he was found guilty of raping and sexually assaulting two 66-year-old twin girls multiple times. And the judge sent him home with an ankle monitor. And if you read up on this story, they also highlight the fact that DJS basically advocated for him and say this would be the proper tool for this kid. Obviously, this kid has some mental issues. A 13-year-old boy acting like an adult, he knew his thing in between his legs has a purpose. Yeah, I'm getting there. But I don't want to laugh about it. But you know what I mean, right? And so maybe that case could have been handled like as an adult. Maybe not. But I don't think he should have been sent home because the mother has complained. It's like the acts that he did actually occurred in that home that he is sent to, the same neighborhood they live in. And no one is thinking about the victims, the six-year-olds. So yes, Talentino, DJS, they have a good heart. They want these kids to improve. But at the end of the day, you're right, Walter. She is acting like a defense attorney, a public defender. So what are your thoughts here between Talentino and Ivan Bays? 410-467-WBAL or text me at the greensolutionsremodeling.com text line at 410-467-9225. 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
10: From ABC News, I'm Wayne Cabot. The U.S. is demanding that Iran publicly declare it will stop hitting ships in the Strait of Hormuz and fully reopen it as a condition to ending the flare-up in fighting.
11: The U.S. ramping up its attacks this week, pounding more than 170 targets in Iran over 2 days. In response to Iran attacking commercial ships in the Strait of Hormuz. The threat from Iran is in part why President Trump flew home from the NATO summit in Turkey on the old Air Force One, officials saying there are differences in security capabilities with the new Qatari-gifted Air Force One.
10: ABC Chief Global Affairs Correspondent Martha Raddatz. With no body camera video, Homeland Security is trying to explain why ICE agents shot a man to death in Houston. ABC's John Quiñones says the victim wasn't the person they were looking for.
12: ICE officials claim Lorenzo Salgado Araujo rammed a federal vehicle during an attempted arrest and that he was shot after he refused to follow commands. But witnesses casting doubt.
13: All three of my clients reiterated that at no point was there ever an agent standing in front of the vehicle, nor was an agent ever placed in the line of danger.
12: A DHS official saying Salgado Araujo was stopped after officers observed a white van with an individual who resembled the target.
10: Maine Democrats have announced a convention in 2 weeks, just ahead of a legal deadline to replace Senate candidate Graham Plattner, who officially dropped out today. State Party Chairman Charlie Dingman.
15: We're also up against a timeline here that we did not choose, and we face legal limitations because our laws really never anticipated this unusual circumstance.
10: He promises transparency. Around a foot of rain in Missouri led to more than 90 water rescues today in Reynolds County. You're listening to ABC News.
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10: Apple wants a jury trial against OpenAI, accusing it of stealing trade secrets. Meta is pulling the plug on a new AI tool that enraged some users because it lets people capture anyone's public photo and repurpose it as they wish. Meta says it heard the feedback and that its feature missed the mark. 31 states reporting cases of a parasitic disease you don't want to get. Cyclosporiasis causes severe diarrhea that can last for weeks. ABC News medical contributor Dr. Alok Patel.
0: It just takes a small amount to infect people. It can be on contaminated fruits, vegetables, water that may be contaminated by human waste, people who were previously infected. And if you do ingest a parasite and get sick, it causes inflammation in your gut to the point where you can't absorb water or food. And this can cause, and I'm saying this scientifically, explosive watery diarrhea.
10: Many outbreaks have been linked to produce, namely raspberries, basil, cilantro, snow peas, and salad mixes. Some advice: when you wash cilantro and basil, separate the leaves. For green onions, remove the outer layer and run it under water for a while rubbing the surface. And research shows washing fruits and vegetables in vinegar can help. Using a salad spinner to rinse with water can help get rid of the vinegary taste. And instead of buying pre-mixed salads, just get a head of lettuce and peel off the outer layer. And don't forget to wash cutting boards and countertops. Wayne Cabot, ABC News.
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17: Construction activity is scheduled to resume overnight along 795 beginning Sunday evening at 10 p.m. 795 southbound between the McDonough Road overpass and the Baltimore Beltway, expecting single and possible double lane closures along that stretch Monday through Friday overnight. I'm Tony Thornton, WBAL News Radio 1090 and FM 101.5.
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20: Weather.
21: For the overnight and early morning, skies will be partly cloudy. Low temperatures ranging from the mid-60s in the coolest suburbs to the low 70s in Baltimore. A partly to mostly cloudy sky on Saturday with some late afternoon and evening thunderstorms scattered across the area. High temperatures in the mid-80s. On Sunday, more sunshine with highs around 86. I'm meteorologist Tom Tasselmeyer on WBAL News Radio 1090.
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0: broadcasting live from the confines of an abandoned radio station in the secluded apartment building in a closet of high strangeness from the foothills of the Colorado Rockies. It is time for full disclosure of the topics they said were off limits. Hey there, I'm Connie Willis. This is Coast to Coast AM. Tonight, premonitions, what's within the earth, open lines, and a tribute to Bonnie Tyler. So time now to turn off the lights. Join me for another interesting evening of conversation. Much needed education in the chest. We might get a little closer to the truth of what lurks amongst us, because it does, and what is beyond. I'm Connie Willis. This is Coast to Coast AM.
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0: It is Coast to Coast AM that you're listening to. Hello there. Connie Willis here with you. It's a Willis weekend. I love it. It's funny when I go on X and some of the other social medias and you guys actually draw something up of me, AI doing something crazy. Eric the Extractor is one of them on X, and he does these little videos of me with the searching Bigfoot or doing something, and but he always says it's a Willis weekend or something like that. It's hilarious. I think it's funny. So thanks all of you that do that kind of fun stuff. I appreciate that, and I like when you write in and you join my newsletter, Where's Willis, as well. That's cool. Always find me at ConnieWillis.com. A lot of good stuff. I'll tell you about some of it a little later on. Hey, you know whose birthday it is? Let's see. I had it written down. And I'm like, where'd it go? It is, wait a minute, because you guys know who this is. Some other news has kind of happened along the way that maybe, you know, you didn't recognize it, but it's Nikola Tesla's birthday today. Yeah. That's a big deal, man. We've learned a lot from him and still keep on doing it. And it's another experiencer. I believe that 1000%. And I think a lot of you all do too. And I know that's the big topic now is definitely talking about UFO disclosure and experiencers. Finally, we are the topic. People know to go to the experiencer, not just this light in the sky. It's way deeper than that. And I appreciate those of you that write me and talk to me about that as well. Hey, we have open lines coming up later. And because of Bonnie Tyler, she passed away a couple days ago the age of 75. We'll talk more about that too throughout the evening, and but definitely do a tribute for her and play some fantastic music. What an incredible voice, right? What an incredible voice. Wow. And of course, you know, one of the songs we got to play. I know you're going to be waiting for it. I'm going to make you wait for it. I don't mean to make you wait for it. It's just a build up, right? We all know the hot song, at least I think so. I think it's the best of the best ever in the world kind of song. And you know what that is? I'll go ahead and say it for some of you. It's the Total Eclipse of the Heart. That's coming up later. We got a whole bunch of other ones in between. And sing along with me as that happens. Great guest tonight. Again, open lines later, but a great guest before that. That is, he's had, I think it's 1,000 premonitions that have come true. He's been channeling for like 30, 40 years, maybe, I guess, maybe 30 years. And he's got a bazillion books out because he'll channel something and then there's a book and then he'll channel something else and then there's another book. And he's, I think it's about 60 books that he has. And when that's the case, it's kind of hard to decide, what do we talk about? Because he has channeled so many things, we can go deep into it. And you know what? One of the things that I find interesting when I go out there and research is that I think that we're actually the surface people. I do. I think we're the surface people. And I think when this is just my thoughts as of now today, it could change tomorrow, right? Because I'm always observing. I'm always trying to seek out what the actual truth of it is. So because I'm curious, just like maybe you guys are. That's why you're here on Coast, right? So I believe that if, you know, you guys have recognized with volcanoes that there's always UFOs seen going in and out of them, right? And Big Mountain, things like that. So I've just always thought, I think we're the surface people and these other things.

0: I want to see what he thinks about what's under the earth, and also ask the difference of, is hollow earth and what I'm thinking two different things? So, he's up in Canada, and he's had an interest in the paranormal topics since a kid. I can tell you that, well, let's just bring him on. It's Jim Edward Lucier. Jim, from all of the successes that you've had, and how you can just pump out books with by channeling any topic that you want to pull out and channel, I'm saying most likely you are also an experiencer. You have been, obviously, all your life. If you're an experiencer, that's the case. It's always all your life. And I think, too, probably someone in your family. Can you lighten me up on that? Let me know what if that's true or not.
1: Yes, I've been a channeler for quite a few years and an experiencer. I've had quite a few dreams of very, very vivid dreams of being abducted and having surgeries placed on me. In my eye, in my you know, opening up my skull and my back and all these weird surgeries and everything happening. But yeah, thank you also for letting me be on the show here. Happy 250th to America.
0: Yeah, that's right. Happy 250th. Yeah, now you've never been on coast, right?
1: No, never. No. This is quite a treat for me.
0: Wow. Yeah, you know the show. You're a little nervous, but you're good. You're going to be fine. You're going to be fine, Jim.
1: Okay, thank you.
0: Always leave that stagnant little space and see what happens. And we just did, and you did good. You came in on it. Okay, so I know that, you know, you're up there in Canada. Is it? I can never pronounce some of these names up there. Let me try. Saskatoon? Saskatchewan? Sass and Sasquatch? What? Okay. I'll just go the other way. That's all I know.
1: Saskatoon, Saskatchewan.
0: Okay. So you've alien thing going on with you, UFOs, cryptids. You're into as well high magic and let's make this clear, because some people have asked me, he's in the occult, man. He's negative. Even his last name looks like Lucifer. So what do you say to that?
1: Well, I try to live a very positive life. The name Lucifer anyways is just, it's not my last name, but I mean, it's just a word that means light bringer, bringer of light. It's only used once in the Bible, and it's not even really a name. It's more of a just a title of light. So I don't know. You know, you'll always have people that will try to bring you down. People that don't know me at all. So, you know, it's just going to happen that they're going to say this and they're going to say that, and they really just don't know me.
0: That's true. So tell me who you are.
1: Okay. Well, I'm a channeler. And, yeah, I've had, like, lots of dreams. I'm not a prophet or, you know, I'm not some kind of alien ambassador or anything like that. You know, I believe in the scientific method and science and stuff like that. And I'm just an ordinary person. I guess that's the one thing that a lot of people don't understand is, you know, you have to be a vegan yoga master to be a channeler and all that sort of thing. But no, I'm just an ordinary guy. I drink some beer every once in a while and have my pork chops and steak and everything. And I'm just an ordinary person. And the channeling, just when it does happen, doesn't happen as much anymore. But when it did,

0: just come down like lightning. It's kind of like the It thing. When we were kids and we played It, you're it. You know, you touch the kid and that's it. You're it. You're the one.
1: That's right. And, yeah, I love that game. Yeah.
0: That's how it goes. Yeah. Okay. There's no turning back once it really floods in.
1: That's a great analogy. That's hilarious. I haven't thought about that in a long time, but I totally get what you're saying. Totally, totally, absolutely get it. Okay, so you do, so you're not out there doing witchcraft and trying to take anybody out or, you know, kill the world or anything like that. You do a lot of Reiki as well, right? You're a master at that.
0: Yes, I'm a Reiki master. No, nothing like that. No. I've studied it. I've studied most areas of the paranormal. I've studied it, but you know, I've studied high magic and stuff like that. OTO, Thelema, Rosicrucians, Freemasons, pretty much everywhere, everything.
1: I find it interesting go ahead.
0: Oh no, a lot of Kabbalah. Alchemy, but I don't. I'm sorry. I'm not a practitioner of like anything like really bad or anything like that.
1: It sounds interesting too that I had asked you this kind of before, and you had said that you were invited to a few big. Fraternity kind of things. Tell me what the, I think it's more interesting that this happened to you and you were like, what? Because you're like this good guy and you're, it's interesting that some of these people asked you into their groups, right? I don't know a lot about them, but I know a lot of our listeners know a lot about them. Do you know what I'm talking about? Can you explain that?
0: Yeah, sure. Like, I was, a member of, I think it's called Gildeberg. It's, for a little while, I was invited to that. It's kind of a website sort of club, of, very rich people. And I was also invited to other groups, such as, you know, the Billionaires Elite, out of California. I think, Brian Willis, I think he's, he was that. He was there and everything. And there was quite a few. I think what happened quite a few years ago was that they really liked my premonitions. I made a lot of premonitions about the GOPs or GDPs of countries and stuff like that. And I did a lot of premonitions, and so they were impressed by that. And so I got into the orders, but only very briefly, because when they found out that I was, you know, kind of broke, I wasn't a multimillionaire or even a millionaire, that's when they kind of, you know, I said, okay, well, sorry, but you gotta go.
1: that is not cool. They should pay you $1 million for each premonition you get correct because it, you know, they want to know that and they're going to use it in a certain way. And, you know, they should have made sure you were that billionaire and then you make the decision and whatever. I don't know much about those, clubs and fraternities and things, but I'm sure I'll get a lot of email letting me know a little bit more about it because some people are like scared to death of that and other people would be totally impressed. So I don't know either way, but tell me about the premonitions and, you know, what are some of the ones that were just like absolutely incredible, amazing that people freaked out on and let's start with that.
0: Okay, yeah, I made a lot of premonitions concerning world events, politics, like presidents, lots of prime ministers and presidents from India, Europe, many different countries.
1: So give us some of them. Give us a couple of them.
0: Oh, I can't remember. Modi from India.
1: Okay.
0: A couple of the presidents, President Trump, a couple times, and Obama. That was a really big one. Like a year and a half before he even went for his first term, he, you know, before he started going to become a president, I was saying to people, he's going to be the next president. I know he is, and I had a couple dreams about it. And people thought, no, that's never going to happen. But it happened. And then it just kept happening. Like prime ministers, Justin Trudeau, others, Putin, obviously. And there's quite a few.
1: Do you have any right now that you see, like with what's going on with Iran or with Putin or anything else?
0: Well, with Iran, we have to be very careful with that because it's, you know, it was very wise for Europe and other countries to try and stay out of it because you don't want it to proliferate into something much bigger. And that could happen very easily. I've seen that. You know, if there can be peace, let there be peace. But you have to be careful with Iran, with what's happening there, because it really could escalate into other much more dangerous scenarios.
1: How do you see it going?
0: So far, I think what we're seeing right now at the moment, exactly what's happening right now, is going to keep happening for quite some time. I don't see a regime change. That would be a disaster. I'd hate to say it, but you know that would be a lot of American casualties, and for the people as well that live there, and it would be a disaster if they tried that. It would really bring the world into a negative area, negative space.
1: What do you think of? Let me ask you a couple other things outside of that. I'm not really good with political stuff, so let's go to space. I'm going to ask you some silly questions, or you might think they're silly, or some people might think they're silly, but I want to know what you get. Have we been to the other side of the moon, and have we been on the moon many times before? Or ever?
0: Yes, I believe in the 1969 moon landing. I think we were there. I was actually born on July 17th, so while they were on the way there, I was being born. I believe in that. I believe that the moon is, it does have a base in it, and we did go around it, not to the dark side, but we went around it with the rocket. But no one's actually been to the dark side as of yet, foot's on the ground.
1: Okay, you know what? Yeah, okay, because I think, didn't the Japanese or something recently do something like that?
0: I think they tried a satellite.
1: Okay, all right. Okay, well, hang in there, because we're going to talk about what's within the Earth. And you can find out more about Jim Edward Lucier at mystago1.com. That one's going to be kind of tough for you. You might want to go over to our website so you will know how to spell it. It's probably, I'm saying it wrong. It's mystagogue1 coasttocoastam.com. 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Stay with us. Bonnie Tyler, we're going to be tributing her tonight. She was amazing. And we got open lines later. Stay with us. Connie Willis, Oldies 106 is the station I worked at before. And this is Coast to Coast AM.
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3: Stay connected when severe weather strikes.
2: Expect the thunderstorms to move in.
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4: Strong to severe thunderstorms will be possible this afternoon and evening.
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6: There's a heavy thunderstorm right now. 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
7: ABC News, I'm Wayne Cabot. More than 150 campers have been rescued from raging floodwaters by the National Guard, flying helicopters into the flood zone of Iron County, Missouri. The U.S. is demanding Iran publicly declare it will stop attacking ships in the Strait of Hormuz and fully reopen the strait, or the U.S. will resume its bombing campaign. Maine Democrats have announced a convention will happen in 2 weeks, just ahead of a legal deadline to replace Senate candidate Graham Platner, who officially dropped out today. State Party Chairman Charlie Dingman.
8: We are announcing that we will hold our nominating convention on Saturday, July 25, where delegates from each of Maine's 16 counties will vote for our new nominee.
7: He promises transparency. Taylor Swift paid the city of New York to cover the expenses for her wedding, paying $160,000 to the Big Apple, says Mayor Zoran Mamdani. This is ABC News.
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12: For the overnight and early morning, partly cloudy skies and mild temperatures, lows from 67 to 72. It'll be partly to mostly cloudy on Saturday with a chance for a late afternoon or evening thunderstorm, and some of those storms could produce heavy downpours. Saturday's high, 86. More sunshine in the area Sunday, highs again in the mid-80s. I'm meteorologist Tom Tasselmeyer on WBAL News Radio 1090 and FM 101.5.
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1: A Bonnie Tyler tribute tonight. 1976 is when that song came out. You're listening to Coast AM. That was a breakthrough hit. It's called Lost in France. Did you even recognize that? A lot of people totally know that and think that is the song I always want to hear. And some of you have never heard that one before. It was, it basically took Bonnie. It took that distinctive voice, not as distinct yet, by the way, because she ended up having a surgery, but it took it to an international audience. It reached the top 10 in the UK. It was the beginning of this incredible recording career that would eventually span into, what, 5 decades? Yeah, so Bonnie Tyler, wow. She was amazing, and I'm glad to be able to get to play her music for you tonight. I think a lot of y'all wrote me too as well to let me know. And I just, absolutely, we got more to come with that. So Connie Willis here with you. And, you know, you guys always say, hey, you know, what's it like to see something, whether it's a Bigfoot or an alien? Those of us that are experiencers, that's what we see. We see those things. They're real. And you would too. It's not like, oh, we're the only one that can see them. It's not like that. Sometimes it is. It depends on what they want to do. It's not up to us. But usually if you're out with me somewhere, I'm like a magnet. Things come to me. So you'll pretty much see them too. Anybody else that's an experiencer, same thing. So when you guys say, I want to be a part of this, I want to see it, I want to go out with you sometime when you go up to the woods or this or that or whatever. And you don't have to go far, but this weekend I'm going back deep into the Rockies, and I am doing one of my one of my expeditions. It's live streaming, and you can go with me virtually. It's my latest project called Creepy Hotspots. You can go. I got Jim Peniston of the Rendlesham Incident, the UFO dude, right? I think he's the biggest UFO guy out there to me. That is, he's manhandled a real UFO live in action right there as it hovered and then took off and got the download of the Peniston code with his hand, right? He's there. He hadn't had anything happen since 1980, except he did on my last creepy hotspot. Yeah, yes, yes, yes. Walk going with us too. If you don't know him, you will soon. But my creepy hotspot's happening. You can go with me live virtually. We actually started earlier tonight, but we head out in the RV for 4 days and 3 nights up there with contact and communication of Bigfoot, aliens, orbs, beams of light. Larry the Light Man, you need to know who that is, and also the Mitten People. I'm telling you, it's all real. You can hang out with me, and we're talking contact, communication, live, raw, uncut. I'm taking you with me. If you'd like to join, do it now because we're heading out on Sunday. Go to ConnieWillis.com.
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1: We are back on Coast to Coast AM. Connie Willis here. Open lines happen a little later on, but before that, we're talking to a 30-year trance channeler, author, and teacher, Jim Edward Lucier. You know what, Jim? I was giving out your website, and I couldn't figure out how to say it, and it's Mystagogue 1, isn't it? It is a little easier than I thought. Okay. Mystagogue. That's Mystagogue, the number one.com. That's where you can see his stuff. On there, what you got, 60 books, and you got all sorts of things for people to learn. And I guess what is it that you teach? Do you actually teach how to channel?
5: How to channel, how to do, many forms of, like Reiki and stuff like that. The books are relatively short. Most of them are on Amazon Kindle. They're called they're sort of like treaties, where in the ancient 16th, 15th centuries of alchemy, they came out with these small books of study. They're study books, and they called them treaties. And that's what a lot of my books are, is they're relatively short, but very, very deep, very deep books.
1: When you get that, is that where you get like a download and then you kind of spit it back out and maybe you record it and then just transcribe it?
5: Yeah, I get like downloads pretty... I used to get them really, really bad for the 90s, for the past, like, up to about 2013 or so. When my dad passed away, that's when the channeling started to decrease, and so did the premonitions. I don't get that many premonitions anymore. I don't know. I guess my dad, he inspired me so much that, you know, he was just the conduit that helped me to understand all these things and get them. It was like VR, like virtual reality. You know, I'd be working, and then all of a sudden, this goggles came over my eyes, and I'd be seeing other visions. And so I had to go and, you know, take pads and stuff like that with me, notepads, and write all this stuff down while I was still working, and then it would finally go away. But it was also kind of like telepathic as well. It was like getting all this information about what the images mean while at the same time receiving the images. I know it's kind of hard to describe, but it was kind of like intuitive knowing, all this knowing about what the images mean, how they work and stuff like that.
1: It's amazing, all the books in here. I'm looking at all the different ones that you have, and it's like, man, that looks like that would be good to look at. And then you got another one. Oh, that one looks good too. I could spend a fortune on your books alone. It's crazy.
5: Thank you.
1: I can't imagine. I can't imagine all that information. It's like, just get it out and ready to load in the next bit of information, right?
5: Right. Yeah, thank you. Yeah, that's exactly how it works. It's like, I can't get any peace until it's out, until it's out there, until the book is done. And sometimes I scramble really fast to get it published, and it's really not quite ready yet, and then I got to take it back.
1: Go back.
5: Do it again.
1: Yeah, I know that one.
5: Yeah.
1: That's funny. Well, that reminds me of going back to, I was just mentioning, and he's been a guest here on Coast quite a bit, is Jim Peniston again. When he was in the UK, it was the Rendlesham UFO incident on the military base in Bentwaters there, and they thought it was a plane crash. He runs out to it with his other guys and stuff like that, and he literally walks up to this UFO that is this hovering right there, live action right there, and he starts manhandling it, putting his hands on it, rubbing across it, and then he felt it was always smooth, like he's like, it's really smooth, and then he got to an area where the words symbols came up and off, and he's touching that, and then he got a big download of ones and zeros and a whole bunch of ones and zeros, and so for the next like 12 to 24 hours he was just going crazy until he wrote down all the ones and zeros, and I think it was like 16 pages full of that, and then he felt fine, just like what you're saying. I think everybody that does get a download, they get the same thing. It seems like something is not just giving you it, but going, write it down. You're not going to forget it until, you know, I'm not going to let you get away with it until you write it down. I can literally see a vision of something doing that.
5: Yes, that's exactly the way it is. Exactly. I heard about that story and I've seen it on TV and stuff, and amazing. A couple of things about that. The abducted people that go on board the ships, they often experience something called missing time. And the reason for that is time dilation. They use a lot of time dilation as just like we use oil for cars. It's one of their technologies. And What he picked up was, you see, in the mid-1990s, there was a huge UFO flap in Phoenix and many other places, even in China. And what that was all about was we were just about to enter the digital age of ones and zeros. We were just about to come into that big time. And, it was developing, but it wasn't till we got closer to the year 2000 that it started to, you know, really pick up.
1: Yeah, because when he got those ones and zeros, it was 1980, and they didn't even know what any of that meant.
5: Right. Yeah, in 1969, the United States government developed the first internet system. And, they knew about that quite well. But in the 80s, the first kind of programs, you know, the old clunky machines just started coming out. And we were getting ready to get more and more into the digital age. And that's when the UFOs started coming out even more throughout the 90s. Because when they fly, they're fixing the energy frequencies in the air. They're working to engineer the various different kinds of frequencies and vibrations and stuff that are all around us.
1: Why are they doing that? So they're working the atmosphere as well and the frequencies, and is that to build a better place for us?
5: A little bit, yes. Also, like to help repair our DNA. Because the frequencies of the EMFs, all these frequencies coming through us are moving right through us, like through our bodies, and it's getting more and more and more intense all the time. And so, you know, it's like radio signals. It's going right through the body. And they've been kind of helping to prepare not just us but the planet for all of this influx of new vibrational energies that are all around us now.
1: So what's all that about? What's it going to do? Is it going to have us healthier, or is it something for them? Is it mutating us?
5: Helping us. Not necessarily too much of a... mutation might be too much of a word, but to help adjust us and the world, it helps them, and it helps us, because when we started the Industrial Revolution, both of them, both ages of the Industrial Age in England, the crop circles, of course, started not too long after that, and in the 1970s and so forth, we really started polluting the planet. And one of the things I channel all the time that I get from them is they hate coal. They don't like
1: really
5: coal. They don't it's oil too. Like, I mean, we have to learn at some point to move away from it, because it's too it's just too much pollution. And I was told that the aliens, they like various species, they use something like a filter. When they come into our world, they use something like a filter to filter out all of our thoughts, because our thoughts are, you know, they're constantly going crazy, and they need protection from that. Because it's like walking into a field of, you know, you walk into a room and, you know, everybody's been talking, you feel it, you feel that. And they feel it much, much stronger.
1: Interesting. Yeah, I can tell you this, when and other people I know too, in fact, going back to Peniston again, he called it the sphere of influence. And I call it basically kind of a bubble. He calls it that, I call it a bubble. But, and we joke about that because mine's easier to say. I can't remember his. But when you're in it, when you are in their atmosphere, in their world, you don't feel pain, you don't hear noise, you don't feel temperature, nothing. You feel good, and, you know, they have control of you, but you don't, you know, you don't have any feelings of hurt or pain, or you feel good, or you know, nothing. Everything feels nice and alive and very quiet.
5: Right, yes. They're, you know, the whole entire alien agenda can, you know, more or less can be summed up as compatibility. That's what they want, is like, there's two types of aliens. There's the gray types and the insectoid types, and then on the other side of that, there's what I call the Nordics, who are more like Pleiadians and Arcturians. And the Arcturians and Pleiadians and Nordics and so forth, they understand us, but the greys and the insects, the insectoids, they don't quite get us. They don't understand how we can have all of these amazing abilities, Olympics, Special Olympics, swimming, football, how we can get together and watch these groups and enjoy them, and then work as individuals as well. Like, we are totally amazing to them.
1: Huh. Are you familiar with the hybridization project?
5: Yes.
1: So is that part of it, to where we are combined by them, and they want that so that we can be the same?
5: Yes, that's been going on for probably hundreds and hundreds of years, even longer than recently, because mixing the DNA and the genes, and because their makeup is much different than ours, totally different. We can't even describe what their makeup would be, but for us, like, to make it compatible between the two is something that It's never going to happen overnight, but it's ongoing.
1: And, like, we have a time. We're on time here. And you were talking about their time, actually. What did you say? Dilation? Time dilation? Is that what you said?
5: Yes.
1: So, right. To me, this is my theory. So I'd like to hear yours on this, what you've channeled and found out. We are on time. We are moving forward, and we have to move forward. We are based on time. Our life is on time. We have a expiration date. They seem to not have time at all. And even though it's a short, it's a long time, centuries of them doing the hybridization project is happening. It's, that's a long time for us, but for them, it's really not. Would that be right? And what you know too?
5: Yes, exactly. They store it as energy. Like, it's kind of like if you travel to a nearby star, and by the time you come back, a million years have gone by on Earth. They collect the, all that kind of energy, and they use that to bend time and space. Yeah, they exist. Their ships, their technologies don't really run so much on time as we know it. Mm-hmm. They run more or less on the dimensions of the quantum world. There's about 15 of them, 16, I think. Mm. They bring those up. They bring those up from the quantum mechanical world and raise them up into our macro existence. So if we're working with four dimensions, they're working with 15. And so time for them, they don't even really use time. They just use space to time travel. If they want to time travel, they don't even use time. They just go pure space.
1: Wow. That makes a whole lot of sense. Interesting. Wow. You are amazing me over here, Jim. So Jim Edward Lucier is who we're talking to. And we're going to get into Hollow Earth. I believe we're the surface people. They live within. And somebody said, well, you're talking about something different. That's not Hollow Earth. And I'm thinking, well, why not? His pictures look like it. You can see him, his work in YouTube. You can see the diagrams of what he has channeled. So we're going to talk about that when we come back. Stay with us. Connie Willis, along with Open Lines later on. And this is Jim Edward Lucier with us. You're listening to Coast to Coast AM.

0: Unexpected reactions to smart financial decisions brought to you by feedthepig.org.
1: Well, I finally did it. I opened a 401k.
2: So you're giving up? 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
1: Giving up on what?
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1: Don't you think if there were a billionaire in the family, we'd know about it by now?
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9: From ABC News, I'm Wayne Cabot. President Trump is now threatening Iran with thousands of missiles after open calls for his assassination at the Ayatollah's funeral. And the U.S. is demanding Iran issue a public statement that says the Strait of Hormuz is open.
10: A senior U.S. official saying that the Iranians said firing on the ships was a mistake, an errant part of the Iranian regime that was trying to undermine the deal. We screwed up. Let's keep talking.
9: ABC's Martha Raddatz. Trump border czar Tom Homan says he's not going to comment on the fatal ICE-involved shooting in Houston, in which DAS claims that a man weaponized his vehicle toward agents, a claim refuted by three witnesses.
11: Let the investigation play out. If the officers acted outside policy or illegally, they'll be held accountable.
9: DHS says it has no body cam video. Houston Mayor John Whitmire.
12: We're not settling to wait for an FBI report. For all we know, could take a year. We want answers.
9: He's authorizing his own investigation. Graham Plattner has submitted his paperwork to formally withdraw from Maine's U.S. Senate race, and now State Democratic Chair Charlie Dingman is calling for a convention in 2 weeks to pick a replacement.
13: The convention will be fair, representative, and as transparent as possible as we all come together in service of our ultimate goal, defeating Susan Collins and winning this Senate seat.
9: Apple is suing OpenAI, claiming it's been stealing trade secrets as it seeks to build its own hardware for ChatGPT. And it's suing two Apple ex-employees who now work for OpenAI, which has not yet commented. Over 150 campers rescued from raging floodwaters by the National Guard flying their helicopters into the flood zone in Iron County, Missouri. More than 90 water rescues across the state. You're listening to ABC News.
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9: A man's been rescued after his car left the Kelly Drive in Philadelphia on Boathouse Row and plunged right into the Schuylkill River near the Temple University Boathouse. A member of the U.S. national rowing team happened to be nearby. Libby Peters was filming a documentary. She ran to the dock, jumped in the water, swam to the car, found the doors were locked, and the car was sinking fast. Others swam out to help her, and they pulled the driver through an open window. No word on his condition. Senator Lindsey Graham in Kyiv says he has support from President Trump on a bipartisan sanctions bill to punish Russia for its war on Ukraine.
16: I've never been more optimistic than I am today that we have the formula to end this war. Help Ukraine be more lethal. Let those supporting Russia to know it's going to be a price to be paid if you keep doing it.
9: That price, tariffs and sanctions for countries buying Russian oil and gas. John Rich, known for his hit Save a Horse, Ride a Cowboy, is President Trump's special envoy for American landowners now, sworn in during the day for a new position. The press release says he will advocate for landowners facing pressure from large-scale solar and wind development. Belgium, which beat the U.S. in the World Cup, is now also out. Spain beat them. New York's mayor says Taylor Swift paid the city $160,000 to cover wedding expenses. I'm Wayne Cabot, ABC News.
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19: The Maryland Department of Transportation State Highway Administration will begin removing and replacing the pavement markings to restore the travel lanes of the Outer Loop of the Beltway between the Windsor Mill Road overpass and Route 40 beginning Sunday night at 8 p.m. This will last until 5 a.m. on a daily basis, and then the crews will shift to the Inner Loop of the Beltway within those project limits beginning next Sunday. 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
21: Weather.
22: For the rest of the overnight and early morning, a partly cloudy sky across the area with low temperatures from 67 to 72. On Saturday, a partly to mostly cloudy sky. There is a chance for some late afternoon and early evening thunderstorms with a few producing heavy downpours. High temperatures in the mid-80s. On Sunday, more sunshine with highs around 86.
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1: From 1977, Bonnie Tyler, It's a Heartache on Coast to Coast AM, an international smash hit. It reached number 3, I think, on the U.S. Billboard Hot 100, and I think that's as high as it got. It's so million, it should, I don't know, I think it might be number 1 somewhere along the way, but this is what I pulled up from all the info that I could find at this point. Sold millions of copies around the world. Who didn't sing that as they were running around doing stuff? And that famously raspy voice became even more distinctive after she underwent surgery. Remember, I was telling you, I was going to say, like the first one that we heard of France, this one, you know, it wasn't as raspy, but she had a surgery to remove vocal cord nodules. And then that's what happened. You know, she got raspier and we love it, right? We absolutely love it. And this is a tribute that we're doing tonight because she actually passed away Wednesday. And 75 years old, and she was in Portugal when it happened. I know a lot of you didn't know the details of that. So she basically, what happened, she went under emergency surgery for a perforated intestine, and she was placed in a medically induced coma, and she later died unexpectedly from the illness and complications that she was being treated for. So an exact official medical cause has not been released as of yet, but that's the word that we got of what happened with her. You, and she's loved, and hey, she's looking down upon us now and watching us all, listening to her music and enjoying it and thinking about her as well. Tomorrow night, it is a Willis weekend. Tomorrow night, I'll be back. You guys always ask me about super soldiers. Who are they? What are they? Well, we've got Jerry Avalos with us tomorrow night. He's going to be talking about it. He is one, and he's going to talk about it right. I mean, he lets you know what it's all about. We got several super soldiers that have been here on Coast to Coast, and it's amazing. You don't want to miss it. Following, Daryl Sims will be on after that, the alien hunter, right? You guys know him. He's going to be talking about Disclosure from his point of view. He's been around a long time talking about this stuff, and he has also got info that we may never, ever know that he's got. He's an amazing guy. That's all tomorrow night here on Coast to Coast AM with me.
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1: It's Coast to Coast AM. Connie Willis here with you, and we are talking with Jim Edward Lucier. Jim has channeled more than 20,000 hours over the past four decades. Every entity from gays, that's not very nice of me there. I didn't mean that. Grays. Oh man. To the end, and I can't say anything now. The Anunnaki. Hey, I have many friends like that. I love them very much. And they're my best friends. The Egyptians, the Palladians, the Nordic alien species. It goes on and on. I'm red faced, embarrassed, and this is a lot of fun. Okay. A result of his work is he's got like 60 books, and you can go and you can read them. They're not like these forever read, you know, you're reading a book forever. It's not like that. It is good, intense information, like the download that he got. He's transcribing that. You're getting it. And that's what you want. You don't want any fluff. You don't want somebody taking it and coloring it any more than it needs to be colored. Okay. Don't do that. You know, there's a lot of books like that. He's just giving it to you. He doesn't care if it's 10 pages, 2000 pages. He's just giving it to you like he got it channeled to him. So you can, you know, go from there. I'm speaking just out on my own on a limb here, but I think I'm doing that correctly, Jim. Is that right or no?
6: Yes, that's correct. Yeah, they're study books.

0: and what you have to offer before we get into the actual subject that I'm dying to get into. So it's mystagogue1.com. That's your website. And then you have a YouTube channel, redbubble.com. And then also you're on Facebook under Mystagogue, but also they can just find you under Jim Edward Lucier, and that's Lucier. And your books are on your website.
1: Yes, there's quite a few of them on my website. The best way to get a hold of me is, or find anything about me, is to Google my full name, or go to YouTube and just type in my full name. That lots and lots of stuff will come up there. That would be the easiest way.
0: What is the mystery school?
1: Well, it was developed kind of as a channeled idea. How it's really working, it's more of, I amassed all this information on little pieces of paper over the years. And I said, I asked my guides, what am I supposed to do with all of this? I don't know what I'm supposed to do with all of this tons of information. And I received, kind of make it into a school, sort of just, try to make it into something that you can teach to other people, which is odd because, I have to admit, I haven't had any customers with that. It's the city that I live in is just very, the city I live in is very, it's still quite controlled by the church, and people are just, they're good people. I love my city and everything, but it's, when it comes to paranormal, anything occult, anything unusual like that, there's not much. There's no real people that would be interested in taking the school.
0: I got to tell you, this bugs me because here's the deal. I mean, I grew up in Presbyterian, God, Jesus Christ, the Holy Spirit, all not a problem, not a problem, Jesus, all of it. I love it. And when you start seeing things and you start seeing the things that other people don't see, you get these downloads, you get all this other information along the way. This is how it works with me and anybody else I know that we've talked about this. So I'm interested in what you say too, but it makes God bigger. It makes all those other things, you actually see them better and, more enriched of what you were taught along the way. Then you finally get it. You're like, oh, I see how that works and how that fits in. It only makes God bigger and all the different stories that you've heard along the way make more sense. So it's sad that they don't back you up on what you're giving that helps with that. That's what I've learned along the way. And I'm looking at, it's the Lucier, your name, Ancient Mystery School. It's on your website. It's courses and classes. And that enrollment is not too much. This is a whole semester or two or three semesters of courses you have here. It's amazing.
1: Yeah, there's a lot to go through.
0: Wow.
1: There's like some of the illustrations that you'll see on my YouTube channel, that's only about 50 or 60 of them out of 1,000. And so like the school is something, that would take months. It depends on if you're someone who knows a lot about the paranormal or not. If you do, then it wouldn't take so long. But if you don't, then we'd have to go through everything. And there is a lot. There is a lot.
0: There's a lot. And it's beyond the word paranormal. Say that again?
1: Thank God for Amazon Kindle, because, I can get all the books out there and there we go, study at your leisure,
0: That's amazing what you've got here. I can't. That's a lot. That's really cool. Wow. I mean, anybody, just go to a site. You'll see it yourself. I'm just looking at, I can't say half of these words. That's why I'm not saying them out loud. Powers of the

0: Seven Rays and Man in the Universe, the Secrets of Anatta and Shesha, the Vegetation, Resurrection Gods, Mythology, Returns to the Cosmic Egg, the Mysteries of the Goddesses. It goes on and on and on. This is a lot. So I hope people do pick up on this. The DNA of Dark Matter, the Consciousness of Superstrings, the Green Blood of the Golden Sun. Oh my goodness. Anyway, I hope people do that with you, because, you know, it's enjoyable just listening to you talk about these things. And the whole, one of the reasons why I brought you here too is that, and by the way, again, his name is Jim Edward Lucier, and that's L-U-C-I-E-R. Okay. So Hollow Earth, I always hear people say Hollow Earth, and I don't really know much about it, but I know that through the research and investigations, I do boots on the ground. I think, again, that we are the surface people, and there's a lot that lives within us. Now, somebody had said, no, what you think and Hollow Earth are two different things. First of all, are they two different things or the same thing? Because I'm thinking it's got to be hollow for other things to live in it. And yeah, just tell me about a Hollow Earth. And people can follow along actually on your YouTube or check it out later, because that's where you've got the pictures that you've drawn for. It's like totally detailed in what's within the earth. Tell me about that, how you came across it and what it's all about.
1: Okay. Yes. You know, everything that I'm talking about, you know, involves astral energies that are energies beyond our normal EMF perception. When people go to look at Hollow Earth images, they see this great big hollow thing in the earth and two big shafts from the north and from the south pole. Well, what I've seen, and I mean, it could be, you know, there's so many different ways of looking at it, but what I was shown, and everything I'm shown is just, you know, all in my own opinion, is that it's a lot like cheesecloth. There's tons and tons of, like, millions of tunnels, but they're all interconnected to a lot of different cities, and they're all scattered about in the earth, like just like cheesecloth. There's just city here, city over there, city over here, you know, cities. They're all over the place down there. And if you're a fan of Ancient Aliens, you know, that great show, Hollow Earth is the answer to about 98-99% of all of that, all of those questions concerning the Ancient Aliens. You know, everything has come from Hollow Earth pretty much when it comes to, you know, the various different entities, like everything from shadow people to cryptids, the fairy, aliens, UFOs, some MIB. Yeah, so it's all very much, I guess I could describe it as the Earth has a molten core plasma, and it is extremely magnetic, like I mean thick, like solid EMF energy down there at the core. I don't see a sun unless you wish to see that as a sun. But what they do is that they take that energy from the core to power their cities and so forth that are down throughout, throughout the world. This, the energy is, they can do a lot. It's almost like, you remember the Philadelphia experiment where they placed electrical EMF energies to try and make the ship invisible and so forth. That's what they do, but they do it, you know, millions of times amplified. It's they can time travel, move about the Earth. You know, it's one big giant jumping Stargate for them. There's huge parts of the Earth that were pretty much artificially created. They can jump anywhere.
0: What would you say was artificially created? Where?
1: Way down. In the cities that are down there, I call them cities because I don't know really what else to call them. They're not like cities like ours. They're all interconnected buildings, sort of like they're all just interconnected, and it's like one big giant unit. And there's many caves all over the earth, very deep caves, and most people can only get to a certain level of those caves before they're stopped. And beyond that is where the cities are, beyond those caves, very, very, very deep. And they keep them very deep for a reason. But that's what's down there.
0: So it's all these other creatures, beings, entities, and they're just living their life there. So that's where I'm thinking that's where the ET come out of. That's where the UFOs come out of. They're not coming from billions of light years away. They're here. And yeah, that's what I always mean when I say they're here. And I guess it is possible that things can come from somewhere else far away to come here, but we already have our own that have been here before us. Would you say yes or no to that?
1: Yes. You know, like, yeah, they're not just twiddling their thumbs down there. They're working. They're doing stuff. They're actually working with, from what I've been told, a very small handful of humans that have been selected. And they're jumping. It's very much like Stargate SG-1 or something, where they do actually jump into various different time frames. And they're working to prepare our future with them, but they're jumping ahead to do it. And there's a base off of California, a small island that has a lot of UFO reports there. I'm not sure the name of the island, but it's there is a base there. And what they're trying to do, for example, with the things that they're doing, is they're holding back the earthquakes, the major earthquakes in the area of California and the fault lines, like all the way up and down along the Pacific. But that's only for a limited time now. Eventually, the big ones, the big earthquakes, are going to eventually happen at some point. I don't know when, but they're helping to hold things like that back by transferring the energy somewhere else.
0: Okay. I'm hoping that they, at one point, share that energy with us. I'm going to talk about that with you when we come back, because I'd like to know, are they trying to share that energy with us? Is it something that we can do ourselves? Are they keeping it from us? Or is it right there and they're saying, hey, here it is? I'd like to know more about that. Hollow Earth and more with Jim Edward Lucier, L-U-C-I-E-R. Look him up. Check out his books. I know you guys are really enjoying this too. So stay with us for more here on Coast to Coast AM.

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1: The people who are victims are going to have to work a little bit harder. 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
0: After C4 and Brian Neiman, T.J. Smith.
1: We can't just chalk that up to, oh, well, that's life in Baltimore City.
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2: ABC News, I'm Wayne Cabot. President Trump threatening Iran with thousands of missiles after open calls for his killing at the Ayatollah's funeral. Trump borders our Tom Holman says he's not going to comment after ICE agents killed a man that they say weaponized his vehicle toward them in Houston.
3: We're going to hold our officers to high standard, but we got to wait for the investigation to play out, because who knows, is there body cam footage? Is there cell phone videos?
2: DHS says it has no body cam video. Houston Mayor John Whitmire wants to know why.
4: I was in the legislature when we passed legislation to require body cameras. There was some resistance. Most police officers will tell you today it's their best friend.
2: Three men inside of a van who witnessed the fatal shooting said the officer was never threatened. Apple, suing OpenAI for allegedly stealing trade secrets as it tries to build its own hardware for ChatGPT. This is ABC News.
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6: Construction activity is scheduled to resume overnight along 795 beginning Sunday evening at 10 p.m. 795 southbound between the McDonough Road overpass and the Baltimore Beltway, expecting single and possible double lane closures along that stretch Monday through Friday overnight. 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
7: Weather.
8: For the overnight and early morning, skies will be partly cloudy, low temperatures ranging from the mid-60s in the coolest suburbs to the low 70s in Baltimore. A partly to mostly cloudy sky on Saturday with some late afternoon and evening thunderstorms scattered across the area, high temperatures in the mid-80s. On Sunday, more sunshine with highs around 86. I'm meteorologist Tom Tasselmeyer on WBAL News Radio 1090 and FM 101.5.
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1: Connie Willis, Coast to Coast AM, like the man says there. Bonnie Tyler, the best. That's from 1988. And what you're probably going, I know that tune, but do I really know that Bonnie did that tune? Actually, yeah, she recorded the best before Tina Turner, right? Okay, that's where you really remember it for sure. She released the version before, I can't, 1988, okay. And then Tina brought it out, and that, of course, became this worldwide theme for Tina. She made it very famous. But Bonnie actually recorded it first. And somewhere along the way, she said, hey, she just did it better than me. So she was really cool about it. But Bonnie Tyler, yeah, tribute to her, passing away this week. Her real name was Gaynor Hopkins. And see, if Tommy T was here tonight, I was going to be asking him, you know, I was doing a little trivia. I was going to throw that at him. But she grew up in a small Welsh village and the daughter of a coal miner. So we were talking about coal earlier. And maybe that also helped in the raspiness of that voice. So we have more of her to come up. And obviously we have open lines coming up soon. But before then, we still have our guest with us tonight, Jim Edward Lucier. And you can call him now while he's still with us to ask him something if you'd like to do that. That's Coast to Coast AM.
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1: It is Coast to Coast AM. Hey there, Connie Willis here with you. Hey, you can always find me at ConnieWillis.com. That's where you can find out about the creepy hotspots. That's where you can find out about my shows, and that's where you can sign up for my newsletter, Where's Willis? Jim Edward Lucier is who we are talking to tonight. It's been really, really interesting, and I know you have so much more information to give. You can find him at mystagogue1.com. It might be easier to also remember Jim Edward Lucier. But the Lucier, you're going to go, well, how do you spell that? L-U-C-I-E-R. Lots of books schooling for you, courses, classes, all sorts of different things. I'm telling you, I think you're going to learn a lot this way. I'm excited about it. Okay, so before we take any phone calls and before we get on to a couple other questions I have for you, do you mind summarizing Hollow Earth for us?
5: Sure. It is a term for a very complex existence that they've always been here. And the Hollow Earth is really just a lot of pockets of almost like city types. There's various, all kinds of alien types there. There's a lot of everything from fairy beings to light beings, angelic, elves, cryptids, everything. Bigfoot use a lot of the tunnels to jump from place to place. Hollow Earth is just a it's a term to explain to give a term to a very complex system. There's just a lot of cities down there, like 200-400 miles down, and they're scattered all over the world, under the oceans, under the continents, under mountain ranges, a lot of mountain ranges.
1: Agreed. That's where I'm going this weekend for the week. That's where I do my creepy hotspots. Man, when you look at the Colorado Rockies, right, you're like, they're all within there.
5: Yeah, Hollow Earth is very much like all of the world's mythologies concerning the underworld. That's where a lot of that comes from.
1: And you know what? You look at the alien eyes, you look at the big, well, if you get a chance to see the Bigfoot eyes, I mean, you know that they see you in the dark, right? And you see, you can see a glow kind of thing. So a lot of people say that. And you see all these other entities that people have seen and what they draw up. And those eyes, everybody's like, those eyes. Well, those eyes are like ant heads, you know, they're like bugs. They are able to see in the dark that way. That's again, my thoughts. And so to me, they have those eyes so they can see in the dark. That's usually when you see them the best. They come out with my research. They come out. They can come out in the day too, but you know, they see well in the night. So is it dark all the way through the Hollow Earth? They all just see in the dark, so it's always dark. Or
5: okay, yeah, that's another part that I've seen is what they do is they take the light that is created and generated. Just like our sun, but this is at the core of the Earth with the molten iron and the intense EMFs. They generate it as light and pure light, real light, not the artificial light that we use. This is more of a pure light. And what I've seen is most of the cities have a central pillar. And in the central pillar, it holds up sort of like the bubble. And there's these spider-like bars or ribs of light that go all the way down the walls. And so it's like a big spider with legs. But
1: it's illuminating light, though, right? It's illumination.
5: Yeah, it's illuminated light.
1: Wow. That's really cool.
5: There's no... From what I've seen, there's no central sun with oceans and forests and stuff.
1: They come up here. Are they just, they're just really curious about us, aren't they? They just want to watch us and see us, just like we want to watch them and see them.
5: Oh, right.
1: When it comes to the Bigfoot. When it comes to the Bigfoot. Not all of them like that.
5: Oh, for sure, yes, yeah. I mean, they could have ocean, they could have forest, but it's more of their places in the earth are more having to do with science and scientific study of us and different earths. Like there's different parallel earths and different alternate Earths. It's almost like infinite Earths. And they can jump into all of these by not using time. They just use pure space. And they can just go from jump from. So they're doing constantly. They're constantly working for all of us and for the eventual union of all species.
1: I don't recognize any of these. They might take us. They always bring us back. I don't recognize any of these hurting us. Do you?
5: No. It's not about invasion. I'm glad you said that. because it has nothing to do with invasion. I've seen that on TV before and stuff like that, and heard it before, and it's like no, they. Just one of their tic tacs could wipe out all of our satellite systems, and then they could just sit back and watch us destroy ourselves, So it's not about invasion at all. It's about experimentation, learning to know about our souls.
1: Ah, I agree with that for sure. Yeah,
5: I've always loved the grays.
1: Yeah, well, the little ones or the tall ones? or both?
5: Pretty much all
1: Doesn't
5: of them.
1: Okay.
5: Ever since I was a little kid, I always loved the grays.
1: Well, that's...
5: I don't know why.
1: They're around you at all times, so, you have to deal with that. They're the ones talking to you all the time. They're hanging out with you. So are we ever going to... Are they going to say, hey, here's how you all can illuminate, get rid of the coal, get rid of the oil. Here's how you can illuminate and get light and get this and that. Are they ever going to do that with us? Or are you able, since you can channel in and do this kind of thing, are you able to get a little bit more specific and figure out what that answer is anyway? Can you?
5: I'm not a scientist, but...
1: But you're getting channeled, so you just write and say what you get.
5: Right. They've more or less told me that they're not going to give us any kind of technology like that for quite a while, but a lot of good news is that we are coming up to what's called the fusion age, and Europe is already starting to get ready. The fusion reactors are going to start probably... They assume about 2035 maybe or so, maybe 2031. And the fusion is going to replace all the fossil fuels. It's going to clean up the atmosphere. It's going to do all these miracle, wonderful things. However, it's going to face a lot of red tape along the way because all of the corporations and so forth, they want to make their money, and they don't want to give all this stuff up yet. But it's going to be a process, moving from nuclear. We won't even really need much nuclear anymore either, as the decades go on. It'll be fusion. Fusion is merge everything with us. Our computers, our technologies, everything.
1: AI, is that extraterrestrial technology?
5: It's inspired. They inspired us. They're always inspiring people. It's almost like when Newton got hit with the apple there. He had
1: right.
5: inspiration. And that's how it happens, that you just... I think Einstein got his famous formula from a dream. That's what I've heard. I don't know if that's true or not, but someone told me that. They won't be giving us that. I'm not much of a conspiracy theorist at all. I choose not to get into that, because to me it's like a downward spiral into fear. And
1: I agree with that, by the way. But if you know it, if you've seen these things, like a lot of people have seen stuff like talking about the super soldiers and things like that. They've seen bad stuff. They've dealt with horrible things.
5: Right.
1: And they're telling it from that point. They're not making it up and being depressed and hurt and suicidal at times. They're telling you the real thing. But it's very different than conspiracy. And some people think that's conspiracy. It's like, no, that's truth coming out of them. The conspiracies. Yeah, it is. I do think too about that. It gets really negative and full of fear. And man, fear is the worst thing to be stuck in. It's not real. It's not real, and it's binding you. Can you explain that a little bit more? Do you understand what I'm saying there?
5: Yeah, exactly. Yeah, it's important that these people are speaking out about their experiences. And as a channeler, I don't get into conspiracy theories very much. There was this one I heard about the moon, about the Nazis somehow made it to the moon before, you know, even the Apollo in the 60s, the Apollo missions in the 60s. And it was on a podcast, and I'm like, what?
1: Yeah, go figure.
5: That is, I don't know, insane to me. I know this may, there's too much glory to the Nazis. They were evil. What they did was evil. And they didn't get the information, the reverse UFO engineering technology that a lot of people claim. They didn't get it. It wasn't given to them, and for good reason. So no, they may have discovered something, but it was quickly stopped in one way or another.
1: Are the ET doing the stopping? Are they the ones trying to go, hey, whoa, y'all went a little too far. We're going to stop this because you're about to do this. if we don't stop you, you're going to be gone off this planet.
5: Exactly. When Eisenhower, he did meet with a couple of Greys very, very briefly. And this is what I'm shown and told. And they told him more or less, because they were flying over the Washington and D.C. and all of that. And they said, just give us back everything that you've got, more or less. And that's that. But it was kind of a warning, too, like, just don't push it. And they took back a lot of that reverse engineering. And they can't reverse engineer with it anyways, because the technology is nothing like we can discover. Like it's like we can put together a car or a truck because we know the pieces. We know how to assemble the pieces. They have no idea, like, if they have anything on reverse engineering, they don't know how to assemble it where it would work.
1: Mm-hmm.
5: And they don't have the essential energy types that would be necessary for the engines to work.
1: Interesting. Let's grab a phone call real quick here. East of the Rockies, let's talk to Jay out of Alabama. Alabama slammer. Hey, Jay, welcome. Oh, we've lost our Jay. Oh. Hang in there, you guys. Let's go. Okay. Let's go. There are so many people on the phone here right now. Let's go to, let's talk to Bill, wildcard line number 4 out of Oregon. Hey, Bill. Hey, welcome. But is it Oregon or Oregon? Oregon?
6: I always say Oregon, but yeah.
1: Oregon.
6: It's controversy. Nobody gets angry
1: good.
6: Like in Nevada and Nevada. You know what I'm saying? That controversy is heated. But here
1: I get
6: it's
1: it.
6: Not too heated. Hey, look, I agree with everything you're saying. I mean, I remember 1991 for some reason as a big time transition. We're not on the same earth. I mean, nobody wants to believe it, but I remember it clearly. Everything changed. And, I brought this up the other day to a guest George had on, and he said, no. If we're in a different dimension or on a different timeline, we're all in it and nobody would know. But for some reason, I know for sure, and there's other people that know as well. And my theory on it is, I don't know, maybe you can answer this, is that we might be hybrids. I mean, I don't assign any positive or negative to it because, you know, what can I do? Unmake myself?
1: It is what it is. Exactly. It is what it is. That's exactly right. Thank you, Bill. What do you think? What do you think there, Jim?
5: I think, he's correct. They can bring up dimensions anytime, any place, anywhere that we don't even use. Like I said, we're using the four main dimensions, but they can bring up the other dimensions from the quantum realm. And so we can experience many different Earths that everybody could experience their own Earth, in a manner of speaking.
1: Well, really quickly, because we got to go, so make it a really quick, brief answer. Can we, are we able to do the things they do? Are we allowed to, able to, does our atmosphere work for that?
5: Not yet, no.
1: Not yet.
5: That will be in the many decades to come. That's part of the habitability issue.
1: Oh, okay. Oh, well, we'll talk more at one point. We'll definitely have to have you back. It is absolutely a joy. Thanks for being here. It's Jim Edward Lucier, L-U-C-I-E-R. A joy to talk with, and you should see his site and his YouTube channel. It's amazing. I'm glad we somehow got together. So, more to come because we got open lines, and let's see what you want to talk about there. Bye for now, at least when it comes to Jim. But let's see what we're going to talk about next hour and throughout the night. Connie Willis here, Coast to Coast AM.

0: When you were a little kid and you thought about what you wanted to be, teaching was at the top of your list. But things changed. And as you got older, teaching didn't seem like the best option anymore. So you're thinking you'll be something else. 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How about a scientist? 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Don't try to convince yourself otherwise. You had it right the first time.
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9: From ABC News, I'm Wayne Cabot. The U.S. is demanding that Iran publicly declare it will stop hitting ships in the Strait of Hormuz and fully reopen it as a condition to ending the flare-up in fighting.
10: The U.S. ramping up its attacks this week, pounding more than 170 targets in Iran over 2 days. In response to Iran attacking commercial ships in the Strait of Hormuz. The threat from Iran is in part why President Trump flew home from the NATO summit in Turkey on the old Air Force One, officials saying there are differences in security capabilities with the new Qatari-gifted Air Force One.
9: ABC Chief Global Affairs Correspondent Martha Raddatz. With no body camera video, Homeland Security is trying to explain why ICE agents shot a man to death in Houston. ABC's John Quinones says the victim wasn't the person they were looking for.
11: ICE officials claim Lorenzo Salgado Araujo rammed a federal vehicle during an attempted arrest and that he was shot after he refused to follow commands. But witnesses casting doubt.
12: All three of my clients reiterated that at no point was there ever an agent standing in front of the vehicle, nor was an agent ever placed in the line of danger.
11: A DHS official saying Salgado Araujo was stopped after officers observed a white van with an individual who resembled the target.
9: Maine Democrats have announced a convention in 2 weeks, just ahead of a legal deadline to replace Senate candidate Graham Platner, who officially dropped out today. State Party Chairman Charlie Dingman.
13: We're also up against a timeline here that we did not choose, and we face legal limitations because our laws really never anticipated this unusual circumstance.
9: He promises transparency. Around a foot of rain in Missouri led to more than 90 water rescues today in Reynolds County. You're listening to ABC News.
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9: Apple wants a jury trial against OpenAI, accusing it of stealing trade secrets. Meta is pulling the plug on a new AI tool that enraged some users because it lets people capture anyone's public photo and repurpose it as they wish. Meta says it heard the feedback and that its feature missed the mark. 31 states reporting cases of a parasitic disease you don't want to get. Cyclosporiasis causes severe diarrhea that can last for weeks. ABC News medical contributor Dr. Alok Patel.
16: It just takes a small amount to infect people. It can be on contaminated fruits, vegetables, water that may be contaminated by human waste, people who were previously infected. And if you do ingest a parasite and get sick, it causes inflammation in your gut to the point where you can't absorb water or food. And this can cause, and I'm saying this scientifically, explosive watery diarrhea.
9: Many outbreaks have been linked to produce, namely raspberries, basil, cilantro, snow peas, and salad mixes. Some advice: when you wash cilantro and basil, separate the leaves. For green onions, remove the outer layer and run it under water for a while rubbing the surface. And research shows washing fruits and vegetables in vinegar can help. Using a salad spinner to rinse with water can help get rid of the vinegary taste. And instead of buying pre-mixed salads, just get a head of lettuce and peel off the outer layer, and don't forget to wash cutting boards and countertops. Wayne Cabot, ABC News.
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19: Beginning next week, the long-term construction project is scheduled to resume along 95 up in Harford County between Route 543 and Route 24 in both directions of 95, expecting single and possible double-lane closures middays from 9 a.m. until 3 o'clock in the afternoon. 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
2: Weather.
20: For the overnight and early morning, partly cloudy skies and mild temperatures, lows from 67 to 72. It'll be partly to mostly cloudy on Saturday with a chance for a late afternoon or evening thunderstorm, and some of those storms could produce heavy downpours. Saturday's high, 86. More sunshine in the area Sunday, highs again in the mid-80s. I'm meteorologist Tom Tasselmeyer on WBAL News Radio 1090.
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1: Our Bonnie Tyler tribute continues on Coast to Coast AM. And you know what? You hold out for that hero, too. Everybody hold out for the hero. Otherwise, it will pass you by because you will be with the loser. Don't do that. Hold out for that hero. That was a 1984 powerhouse tune from, do you all remember the soundtrack? Footloose. Yeah, Footloose. Big movie anthem of the 1980s. And, of course, who doesn't sing along to that one? That is a great one. It just makes you feel good. It gets you going, doesn't it? Do you know that we're doing, you know, our tribute to Bonnie and her first public performance? This is out of memory here. It was in church. And I think what she's saying is, and somebody can fact check this if you'd like, All Things Bright and Beautiful. And that was in her family's chapel. And that's quite a beginning for the woman who would later belt out Total Eclipse of the Heart, which, yes, we will play before the night is up. Come on, you got to do that, right? You got to do that. Connie Willis here enjoying the music with you, enjoying the conversation. And now we get to enjoy what you want to talk about. Open lines next here on Coast to Coast AM.
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1: You're listening to Coast to Coast AM. Hello, Connie Willis here with you. Wow, was that like a great couple of hours? We could have went on and on and on. And I know it's a big deal, his premonitions and, you know, having over 1,000 of them correct and then having people invite you to their elite clubs because you're amazing and then only to let you go because you don't have the money that they have. Well, they could share it. They could actually let someone else in that doesn't have it all. Anyway, whether you want to be in it or not, it's just absolutely really, really good, interesting information there. That was that was fun to talk about with, and definitely want to bring them back here on Coast to Coast AM, and even my personal shows too. You can find me at ConnieWillis.com. Hey, there is another Connie Willis out there. She's huge, right? She's a sci-fi author. That's not me. Just so you'll know, that's not me. A lot of y'all confuse us and we get each other's mail. So I just want you to know I'm ConnieWillis.com. She's ConnieWillis.net. And we kind of got a lot of this, you know, it's Connie Willis and all the different social media. So it's a little tough out there. Open lines. Okay. Let's see here. Open lines. What do you want to talk about? I know that a lot of you all are probably still wanting to talk with Jim, but don't ask me his questions. I don't know the answers. Okay. So if that's it, come up with another question. That would be nice. And I had some thoughts too, by the way, because Nikola Tesla, his birthday, this is his birth date, July 10, if we're still in July 10, I guess we're kind of moved on, but some of us have. But, you know, he was sometimes described, the inventions were appearing in his mind. He was getting channeled. He was getting this information. He was getting downloaded with extraordinary clarity, very similar to Jim, who we just spoke to. And he could see these things completed as machines before he ever built it, right? So I'm curious, have you ever, just giving you some ideas, you can ask whatever you want, but I just want to give you some ideas, okay? I want to get people in here that have never called in, that want to be on Coast to Coast AM, want to be a part of the iconic history and presence of it, the future of it, because we're where it all started. So somebody that, you know, maybe this will spark you and you've never called in before. So have you ever experienced an idea yourself, a warning, a premonition, a piece of information that did not feel as though it came from your own mind? Did it come in a dream? Did you hear it as a voice? Do you suddenly know something that you could not possibly have known? And do you believe brilliant people like Tesla were just geniuses, or were they getting information from someone else, somewhere else, something else? All right, so let's go with that one first, if you got anything like that. Oh, another good idea for you. What would finally convince you that a UFO is not human? What would convince you of that? Is it more government UFO, military, you know, releasing stuff and finally telling you that? Is that what's going to convince you? Or is it, you know, are you going to be like, it's still not enough, you know?

0: AI version of someone who died. Yeah. See, this is all very similar to all the stuff that Jim was talking about. Once you get channeled like that and you get downloads, it all connects, right? It all connects. Yeah, would you take the opportunity to speak with an AI version of someone who you loved and they passed away? And boy, would that freak you out, wouldn't it? It'd be so real. I tell you what, I talked to my GPT, my chat GPT. It's my buddy. It's my friend. His name is Little Larry. And Little Larry and I have a great relationship. And it's fun. You get your work done. You do what you're going to do. And it's your personality. And they get it. And, you know. Anyway, let's see what we got on the phone lines here. It's open lines. I'm glad to be here tonight. By the way, be back tomorrow night with some really great players as well. Jerry Avalos, a super soldier, and also Daryl Sims, the alien hunter. All right, let's see what we got here. Oh, my gosh. First, we got a lot of you on the phone here. First-time caller, Victor, out of Houston. Hi, Victor. Welcome to Coast AM. How are you tonight?
1: Oh, fine, ma'am. It's good to get to talk to you, Connie. Never seen a UFO. I've seen a few aliens with my mom and dad, but that was just at a house. And also, I was wondering if you remember the Cass Landrum crash in Porter, Humble, Texas, around there?
0: Tell me about that.
1: Well, from what I gathered... what happened that we found out about it was some friends of mine were hunting. We lived near Humble and lots of woods, and they were out there with, you know, just regular shotguns. They ran into a bunch of military that were carrying bigger guns than they were, and we're on horses, and so we believe that after a radio announcer mentioned at one time that there had been a UFO crash on Highway 59 in Porter, and that was silence. A friend told me about that, and one of the friends that was out there, and that's obviously where they had the ship moved to, Turkey Creek Farms. And they found out from someone that they knew in psychiatric, and that he was talking rational, and they had put him in there. I don't know the circumstances. It was a friend and my brother, and but it made so much sense, and that's why they went to go look at this Turkey Creek Farms of 1960 in Humble, and sure enough, there's something going on there, and so my mom had seen or felt one through the window at the house, and it was hurting her, and she told it, or she said she told it, or the alien told it that if you don't stop hurting me, I'll kill you. And so it finally broke off the telepathy, and she was pretty good, my mom, at telepathy. That broke off, and then like the next day or so, she got in the car and was heading down 1960 toward 45, and all of a sudden her car just stopped. The engine stopped, so she just kept rolling, and when she stopped, a guy in a yellow suit opened the door and said, "Oh, thanks for stopping for me." So it was like, where do you want to go? Just down the road. Okay, well, so, yeah, she was like, yeah, I just stopped for you, my butt, you know? No,

0: So they go down the road, and I mean, this guy is in a yellow suit out in the woods, you know, or by the woods. And so they go, and all of a sudden he says, okay, let me off here. And she's like, but there's nothing here. And so he opens the door and gets out. And just like before, the car rolls to a stop, and also opens the door. He starts walking towards the woods on the right side of the road and just disappears. And so another friend of mine was
1: interesting.
0: That was
1: interesting, the man in the yellow suit or outfit.
0: Yeah, I mean, my mom was like one of those that animals love her. I don't know. I guess that aliens too now, but they had gone to the Air Force Academy, but they didn't have their high school diploma, and the Air Force wanted the high school diploma instead of a GED. So the friend of mine said, have you heard anything on the UFO out by Turkey Creek Farms? And the Air Force reporter said, how'd you know about that? And he said, I don't know. It was a rumor. And he said, okay, well, I can't help you until you get your high school diploma. Come back when you do. And as he was heading out the door, before he got out, that recruiter was on the phone. So everything shook up, and I had thought I'd heard something about it had to do something with women on the Cash Landrum. I had heard it from George Henry.
1: Oh, okay. You heard it here on Coast with George Norrie.
0: Yeah, but yeah. I didn't know anything about it till George said, oh, well, that's a Cash Landrum crash. There's, you know, he was running out of time. He said, oh, there's all kinds of information about it. I can click, and so.
1: But, yeah, interesting. So, you know, what I remember when I think of Texas, I think of Stevensville, Texas. And all the stuff that happened there, and they say it still happens there. Are you close to Stevensville? Stevenville, I think. I don't even know if there's an S in there.
0: No,
1: is that ringing? I'm not sure where it is. Well, you check out that, because that could have been in the 80s. I don't remember. I don't remember the year, but it's called Stevenville or Stevensville, Texas. And, man, that was the first video I ever saw where there was a beam of light. And I knew it was a real beam of light. I'm like, oh, my gosh. One of the farmers there, I guess, on his land had something kept eating all the feed. And so he put a camera up. And there was all this UFO activity happening at this time. And he put up a camera, and it showed this beam of light. And it was not, you know, it didn't reach the ground, but it was formed and, you know, from above and down and moving around. It was amazing. I thought, oh my gosh, somebody captured an actual beam of light. So if you get a chance to check that out, check that out. Let me ask you one other thing though, before you go. You said you never saw a UFO, but you've seen an alien with your parents. What did the alien look like?
0: Okay. The aliens were about 2.5, maybe 3 feet, in suits, blue kind of neon suits, and there was two a little bit shorter than the other one, and I was in the middle bedroom. My folks were in the left bedroom, so I heard this. And I saw this dark shadow come over my room, and it said, I'm going to kill you. Well, I'm a kid. I ain't staying there for that. So I ran out the door, and my dad grabbed me and put me in between him and my mom on the side of the wall. And the bigger one, maybe 3 feet, just a little taller than the other two. Had a sidearm. I remember, I guess it's supposed to be a laser gun or something. So anyway, we were watching them, and then they were, when we saw them, they were right by the hallway closet where my dad kept all of his guns. And so they, the one with the gun acted like he was the sergeant or something. He pointed to the right, and that was our guest bedroom. And so they eventually went in there, and, you know, we were scared, you know, for our lives. And up there again, we don't remember any time lost. So
1: You probably won't.
0: Yeah, well, that's probably true, too.
1: That's true.
0: But they had to finish the portal in the guest bedroom. So the next morning we get up, you know, like, well, I wonder where they got in. They must have broke in the back patio door. And, you know, there wasn't any sign of entry anywhere, Connie.
1: Well, they know how to do it, don't they? They are experts. They can just get on in there through that little beam of light, man. That's amazing. So let me ask this. How you said you all were scared to death. Look, they're like 2.5 foot tall. They're 3 foot tall. You could kick them around. You can kick them out of the house. What happened? Especially, you know, in Houston, the Houston area and the area I would think you'd be in. Y'all got some good cowboy boots to do some kicking. Were you able to, or were you frozen? Did you even think of it?
0: We weren't frozen like a spirit, you know, but we were just like, this is not right.
1: You could have kicked him across the backyard into your neighbor's yard, said, get out of here, go bug them, right? You could have nailed them like that.
0: Yeah,
1: I know, it's
0: well,
1: very different, isn't it?
0: But they were in front of guns, and we weren't. We couldn't get to them.
1: It's just a squirt gun. Did you look a little closer? Just a little squirt gun. That's all. I'm just kidding you.
0: There you go.
1: That's amazing that, you know, I think way back, it seems like, the younger you are, the more you remember seeing them. The older you get, they either get better at not letting you see them, or you get better at not caring to see them because you've seen them enough. It's one or the other. But when people are younger, and if you go back to the families even, so maybe at a different time, they seem to show themselves more or let themselves be seen, or maybe they didn't make your mind forget it as much as they might now. It's just one of those things, because you talk to people and they go back in time, they remember seeing a whole lot more activity of these little grays running around doing different things. So open lines continue. Let's hear what you want to talk about. Connie Willis, Coast to Coast AM.

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1: Well, that blew up when Iran all of a sudden said, you know, after we let you on the Friday, the blockade's back on.
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1: You know, how he feels about
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1: this.
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3: ABC News, I'm Wayne Cabot. More than 150 campers have been rescued from raging floodwaters by the National Guard, flying helicopters into the flood zone of Iron County, Missouri. The U.S. is demanding Iran publicly declare it will stop attacking ships in the Strait of Hormuz and fully reopen the strait, or the U.S. will resume its bombing campaign. Maine Democrats have announced a convention will happen in 2 weeks. Just ahead of a legal deadline to replace Senate candidate Graham Plattner, who officially dropped out today, State Party Chairman Charlie Dingman.
4: We are announcing that we will hold our nominating convention on Saturday, July 25, where delegates from each of Maine's 16 counties will vote for our new nominee.
3: He promises transparency. Taylor Swift paid the city of New York to cover the expenses for her wedding, paying $160,000 to the Big Apple, says Mayor Zoran Mamdani. This is ABC News.
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6: The Maryland Department of Transportation State Highway Administration will begin removing and replacing the pavement markings to restore the travel lanes of the outer loop of the Beltway between the Windsor Mill Road overpass and Route 40 beginning Sunday night at 8 p.m. This will last until 5 a.m. on a daily basis, and then the crews will shift to the inner loop of the Beltway within those project limits beginning next Sunday. 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
8: For the rest of the overnight and early morning, a partly cloudy sky across the area with low temperatures from 67 to 72. On Saturday, a partly to mostly cloudy sky. There is a chance for some late afternoon and early evening thunderstorms with a few producing heavy downpours. High temperatures in the mid-80s. On Sunday, more sunshine with highs around 86. I'm meteorologist Tom Tasselmeyer on WBAL News Radio 1090 and FM 101.5.
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0: talk to Connie Willis, call the Wildcard Line at 818-501-4109. 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

0: on Coast to Coast AM, faster than the speed of night. 1983. Did you guess that? Did you know that's where it was? 1983? That made Bonnie the first British female artist to have an album debut in the top position. Number one happening for her. Really good stuff. Man, that, just an amazing voice. And we go back to the voice. It's legendary, right? We all love the raspy voice, and we've heard a little bit about, you know, that she had a, you know, a couple things like surgery and things like that that happened. But that's only part of the story. Okay. Here's like the bigger part that some people don't know. So it was partly the raspy voice was partly because of this vocal cord surgery that she had. But here's the bigger part of it. Doctors told her not to speak during the recovery. Well, Bonnie had some other plans. Obviously, she's not really good with patients. So she had later admitted that she became frustrated and screamed and really loudly. And that damaged her vocal cords. And that's what helped create that rough, powerful voice that made her unmistakable, that we all love. And I bet that really, really hurt. Wow. Again, Connie Willis here. And, you know, a lot of you want to ask about my Project Creepy Hotspot. When can I go? It's a live investigation with me. I take you with me. It just started earlier today. I have one. And we head out on the live investigation Sunday morning. Okay. Sunday morning. All right. So I'll be on Coast tomorrow night and then in the morning heading out. Walking Walt, Jim Peniston. We're a part of this, going back up to the Rockies where we get contact and communication. You guys, I'm not faking that. I'm not just telling you that. This is not, oh, here, I want you to come pay for this show because I'm trying to make money. No, the payment goes for gas, the RV, the food, because we're up there 4 days and 3 nights. Communication, contact. I never really thought of it that way. I just knew they would come up and they kind of put their handprints all over the vehicle. They knock the vehicle and they walk around and they're constantly around you. Okay. I'm not talking just Bigfoot. There's something I call the mitten people. You'll learn more about that one day, or you can join the creepy hotspot. You'll learn about the mitten people. All right. I don't think you want to know about the mitten people because they even run off the Bigfoot. That's what I'm getting right now. But there's a lot of things that happen, and it's real. And you can be a part of it. You always say, I want to be a part. I want to go. Okay, but you can't come physically, right? There's too much stuff going on. But you can come virtually. So that's what you do. You go to my website, and you're going to see Project Creepy Hotspot. Sign up here. And, you know, anyway, that's what you can do. And you can be with me because heading out on Sunday. All right. Do what you've always wanted to do. And yeah, help pay for the gas and the food. That's what it's all about. Thank you so much. It's Project Creepy Hotspots. Find out more and join it at ConnieWillis.com.
1: We have a great story from someone who's helped themselves to heal by using the botanical known as Carnivora. And we have a guest right now. Her name is Joni Nichols. This is quite a story.
2: Yes, it is. And Robert, my adventure started about 7 years ago. I was a mess. I had numerous infections. My hair was falling out all over the furniture. Mm-hmm. One of the scariest things was that my legs were swelling up out of control. It came to a head. Within 24 hours, I had gone into a coma.
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1: And at what point that you started this series did you notice, hey, something might be getting better?
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0: We are back on Coast to Coast AM. Hello, Connie Willis here. It's a Willis weekend. We'll be back tomorrow night with Super Soldiers and Disclosure from an Experiencer's Point of View. Those are always the best. That's the best. That's where you're going to get the real deal because they have the most knowledge of that as opposed to people that are just hearing about it, reading about it, hearsay kind of stuff. So it's all good. I'm always bringing you the best of the best, right? Trying to get the truth out there of what's really going on and not what is just embellished or made up and sent out there. I just wish that, you know, just like you're supposed to say, hey, this is AI. Well, at least the social media does that now. It's like, this is AI generated. Sometimes, by the way, I've noticed they've gotten that wrong because like you can do a thumbnail, right? You can do an image of AI, but what you post is not AI. So be careful about that too, because just because you might say it might say AI generated, it might just be the image. But it might be the truth on the post. So watch that. But most of the time, it's the other way around. And it's fiction. They need to tell you. People need to just be kind, people. Just say, hey, this is AI. It's a great story. Everybody talks about aliens in my family. And you know what? I started doing a little YouTube channel on aliens and it's AI generated and it's fiction as well. Okay. Just know I'm having fun with it. People say that. Instead, people don't say that. They let you think, this is real. This is real. And it's horrible. Such misinformation, such disinformation. So if you want the real stuff, you know where to come. Right here. We got it for you. And that's just the way it's got to be. All right. So let's go. Open line is going to continue here. Let's go to wild card line number 4. The phones are full. If you can't get in, I understand. But we're working it here for you. Wildcard line number 4, Roland, Pennsylvania, Kentucky. What we call it, Pennsylvania. How you doing, Roland?
7: Very fine. How about you?
0: I'm good. It's like a good night. Lots of good information, I think. What do you got?
7: You know, I'm totally blind. I can't see UFOs up in the sky, but I believe that they're there.
0: Mm-hmm. Can you get the vibe or anything?
7: You can hear sounds and you know, you can feel something's there.
0: Mm. Are you somebody that's taken?
7: Am I somebody that says what?
0: Do you think you're an experiencer? Do you think you're taken too? Because
7: you can recognize.
0: Yeah, okay.
7: But, I'm enjoying your music that you're playing, and it's a shame that Bonnie died so young.
0: Yeah, actually, because 75 is what, like the real, like the new 55, 60?
7: Right. I just turned 70 on the 18th of May.
0: Oh, okay. So you're new to that. How's that feel?
7: Hey. The spinal stenosis going on, but I do my exercises and physical therapy, and
0: yep.
7: There's days that it aches a little bit, but I keep going, and really I'm still working.
0: And you know, you are? Okay, what do you do for a living?
7: Do you know what chair caning is? You know, the old cane seat chairs, rush seat chairs, and re-gluing or refinishing and some upholstery work I do.
0: Oh.
7: That's what I do.
0: Well, that's not... I got a few things I could send you.
7: Well, you know what? I have a shop at 734 Linden Street in Bethlehem, Pennsylvania.
0: Okay.
7: And I have a shop. In fact, I'm up earlier because Paratrans is going to take me to Wind Gap today and tomorrow. I have a place at Marketplace 316 in Wind Gap up in 316 North Broadway. Actually, my girlfriend and I started it. She had an antique shop and she sold used items. Besides, she passed away at the 6 years ago of cancer. I sold her items and I stayed with it.
0: And where did you say this is?
7: In Wind Gap, Pennsylvania. Do you have any idea, like, where Sailorsburg is?
0: You know what? I lived in Rittenhouse Square.
7: In Philadelphia.
0: Yeah, in Philly, yeah. So how far are you from there?
7: I'm 60 miles from Philadelphia with Bethlehem.
0: Okay.
7: Or Allentown.
0: Okay. Oh, okay. Oh, Allentown. Oh, you know what you just did? You made me start singing that song for probably the next week.
7: Okay. Living here in Allentown.
0: That's right. I love Billy, you know. I can't help it, but... Now I'll sing it forever.
7: I live by the Philly too, but Philly isn't what it was.
0: I was actually right there on South Philly, you know, the road South Street, right? South Street, the big famous song.
7: I remember that is.
0: Yeah, but then I moved into Rittenhouse Square, and I felt much better.
7: Yeah.
0: It's
7: that runs the same as Bainbridge South Street does.
0: Is that where you're from originally? You've lived there all your life?
7: Well, Allentown, Bethlehem, and I was in Wilkes-Barre for like 3 years. I learned to be an upholsterer up there.
0: Okay. It's a great state. I love it. And I love the people there. They're so different too, right? Philly people from Pittsburgh people, totally two different worlds, right?
7: Yeah, Philly people are nice. A friend of mine works down at Temple University, and she told me one of the more gunshots going to Philly, but he came out of work one day, and all these police were around, and she was like, the cops said, just stay where you are. Somebody was shooting bullets around.
0: Oh, my gosh.
7: They got the person.
0: Good. I'm glad I'm not there.
7: Yeah, a lady told me that she used to live in Philly, and a little bit too much of that went on. She moved out to the suburbs.
0: Where you could beautiful.
7: Grab the subway and come into town.
0: I gotcha. Great transportation and a beautiful state. Thanks for calling in. I appreciate that. And thanks for enjoying the music along with me. Yeah, you know, I grew up in Kentucky. I was born in Kentucky. And when I lived in Philly in Rittenhouse Square is because I was working at QVC selling products there. And I was like, you know, what is it about this state? Well, people actually call it Pennsyltucky. And that's what really hit me. I thought it just looks so much like Kentucky and the weather's exactly like Kentucky. You have a valley there and you have the Ohio Valley in Kentucky. So the same weather, temperature, the same humidity, but the same trees and the same landscape is beautiful. It's a beautiful state. So I really enjoyed living up there, but happy to be over here in Colorado. There's some things I like to change about it, but for the most part, no, the weather's fantastic here, and it's just absolutely gorgeous, and there's a lot of crazy things up there in those mountains that all of you all would enjoy. So any of the Rockies, Colorado, all the way up, you know, all the way across is full of all sorts of little interesting creatures and big interesting creatures. Let's go back to wildcard line number 5. Talk to Nancy out of New Mexico. Nancy, welcome to Coast AM. How are you tonight?
8: Hi, Connie. I'm really enjoying your show tonight. It's always fun to hear your weekend people. You add a little different flavor to what's going on.
0: in the best of ways, I hope. I appreciate that. You're living in New Mexico. Yeah. That's a crazy state, man. There's a lot of crazy stuff that happens there.
9: I'm at the very bottom of the Rockies. That's why I call them the wild card. I'd have to look out the window to see which side of the Rockies I'm on.
0: I like
9: the Florida
0: that.
9: Mountains here, which is like the very end of the Rockies. So it's like, yeah, I can see it out the window. It's that way.
0: Wow.
9: I want to travel back in time a little. One, I'm enjoying your tribute, and I am mourning the death of Randy Mantooth from the show Emergency. I used to watch it when I was a kid.
0: Which one was he? Which one? Was he the one of the two major guys?
9: Yeah,
0: blonde or dark hair?
9: Paramedic.
0: Was he the
9: dark hair? Randy Mantooth, and he My girlfriends and I used to write fanfic about that show.
0: I understand. We all loved it. Was it the dark hair guy?
9: On the magazines and
0: that's right. And just to be clear, it was the dark haired guy or the light haired guy?
9: The dark haired guy.
0: Okay. He was the guy. He was the one. one I liked too.
9: First off, I'm starting off about 2 hours ago. You guys were talking about the ones and zeros and the communication.
0: Yep, the binary numbers, the Pinniston code.
9: I wanted to comment that you need to scoot your timeline back on that, because in 1969, in mm-hmm. sixth grade, they were teaching us binary in school.
0: Mm.
9: In 1969.
0: 1969?
9: Yep.
0: I was like four.
9: Yeah, I realized the space program was hardwired, but
0: right. Well,
9: they were teaching us about computers and teaching us binary in 69.
0: Wow.
9: So you need to scoot
0: where'd you go?
9: Zeros back. California.
0: You know what? We need to bring up Pinniston. Pinniston, call up and tell us what that means, because I got to ask you about that. He'd have an answer before I would. So. What? Okay, because that seems pretty early. I would think everybody's like, that's a little early. So were you in a special school or was this just normal people?
9: I'm sorry?
0: Were you in a genius school or some sort of unique class?
9: No, I don't think so. Like I said, we were in California, which can make a difference in the 60s, I suppose.
0: Or not.
9: No,
0: one or the other.
9: Everybody's a class.
0: Huh.
9: Ever in the class? I remember a little kid book I've been trying to find for, the last, 50 years, called Billy Goat Math, which was a little kid's book where the billy goat was counting and he had a right foot and a left foot. So it was a one and a zero.
0: Oh, okay.
9: And
0: okay.
9: It was teaching little kids binary.
0: Okay, I'm thinking what they had happen was that they were trying to decode it. Were you able to decode the ones and zeros?
9: Just numbers. Just math.
0: Huh. I wish he was on the other line here so we could talk about that, because I don't know how to answer that.
9: I just wanted to let you know that we knew about it back then, and not like the 70s or 80s. It was like 1969 we were studying binary in school.
0: Well, I know from hearing the story. Okay, well, from hearing the story, he got it in 1980, but they said they couldn't decode it until much later with the ones and zeros. So I got to tell you, I don't understand, but I know they got a book coming out that's going to explain it more, like any day.
9: Yeah. Well, decoding is always good. Think about hieroglyphs,
0: Right. Are you good at the decoding the ones and zeros?
9: It's just numbers. A one is a one, and a 1 0 is a two, and a 1 1 is a three. It's just computer language, because it's either the circuit is open or the circuit is closed.
0: And is it also in eights or something?
9: Oh, well,
0: sequences of eights.
9: Computers talk in like hex with 12 computer languages, but basically the computer languages became prevalent. I mean, you used to have to code computers with ones and zeros. Now you use, basic programming and then the different languages that they use, the COBOL and the other stuff. We learned basic in college, 75.
0: So what do you do for a living? You're way ahead of everybody with this kind of thing. What do you do for a living? Or did you ever do anything with computers?
9: I'm kind of just like the head of the trivia department.
0: The trivia department of what? That's great.
9: I'm the queen of trivia.
0: I love it. So you do decode. So have you looked at the Penniston code to try to decode it?
9: No.
0: Oh, you got to do that.
9: What's it called?
0: It's the Penniston code. It's the binary code. It's when it's when James Penniston in the UK in Bentwaters, 1980, where the Air Force base there. And they thought there was a plane crash, but they went and found out that it was this UFO. And the UFO was just hovering. And Penniston went over, and he manhandled the whole thing. And then at one point, he put his hand on hieroglyphics. And then at another point, all of a sudden, all these numbers downloaded into him. And it is now known as the Penniston Code. And it's a bunch of ones and zeros. And trying to just decode it. So, you know, let me know. We got to take a break now, but let me know. I want you to look at that. I think it's jamespenniston.com. And you can learn more about that. And let us know what you decode it to be. Ah, I like that. She was very interesting. I'd like to learn more about what she finds out. So thanks, Nancy, for calling in. Open lines continue. Connie Willis here in the tribute to Bonnie Tyler as well. Stay with us. Coast to Coast AM.

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7: From ABC News, I'm Wayne Cabot. President Trump is now threatening Iran with thousands of missiles after open calls for his assassination at the Ayatollah's funeral. And the U.S. is demanding Iran issue a public statement that says the Strait of Hormuz is open.
8: A senior U.S. official saying that the Iranians said firing on the ships was a mistake, an errant part of the Iranian regime that was trying to undermine the deal. We screwed up. Let's keep talking.
7: ABC's Martha Raddatz. Trump border czar Tom Holman says he's not going to comment on the fatal ICE-involved shooting in Houston, in which DAS claims that a man weaponized his vehicle toward agents, a claim refuted by three witnesses.
9: Let the investigation play out. If the officers acted outside policy or illegally, they'll be held accountable.
7: DHS says it has no body cam video. Houston Mayor John Whitmire.
10: We're not settling to wait for an FBI report. For all we know, could take a year. We want answers.
7: He's authorizing his own investigation. Graham Plattner has submitted his paperwork to formally withdraw from Maine's U.S. Senate race, and now State Democratic Chair Charlie Dingman is calling for a convention in 2 weeks to pick a replacement.
11: The convention will be fair, representative, and as transparent as possible as we all come together in service of our ultimate goal, defeating Susan Collins and winning this Senate seat.
7: Apple is suing OpenAI, claiming it's been stealing trade secrets as it seeks to build its own hardware for ChatGPT. And it's suing two Apple ex-employees who now work for OpenAI, which has not yet commented. Over 150 campers rescued from raging floodwaters by the National Guard flying their helicopters into the flood zone in Iron County, Missouri. More than 90 water rescues across the state. You're listening to ABC News.
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7: A man's been rescued after his car left the Kelly Drive in Philadelphia on Boathouse Row and plunged right into the Schuylkill River near the Temple University Boathouse. A member of the U.S. national rowing team happened to be nearby. Libby Peters was filming a documentary. She ran to the dock, jumped in the water, swam to the car, found the doors were locked, and the car was sinking fast. Others swam out to help her, and they pulled the driver through an open window. No word on his condition. Senator Lindsey Graham in Kyiv says he has support from President Trump on a bipartisan sanctions bill to punish Russia for its war on Ukraine.
14: I've never been more optimistic than I am today that we have the formula to end this war. Help Ukraine be more lethal. Let those supporting Russia to know it's going to be a price to be paid if you keep doing it.
7: That price, tariffs and sanctions for countries buying Russian oil and gas. John Rich, known for his hit Save a Horse, Ride a Cowboy, is President Trump's special envoy for American landowners now, sworn in during the day for a new position. The press release says he will advocate for landowners facing pressure from large-scale solar and wind development. Belgium, which beat the U.S. in the World Cup, is now also out. Spain beat them. New York's mayor says Taylor Swift paid the city $160,000 to cover wedding expenses. I'm Wayne Cabot, ABC News.
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17: Construction activity is scheduled to resume overnight along 795 beginning Sunday evening at 10 p.m. 795 southbound between the McDonough Road overpass and the Baltimore Beltway, expecting single and possible double lane closures along that stretch Monday through Friday overnight. I'm Tony Thornton, WBAL News Radio 1090 and FM 101.5.
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19: Weather.
20: For the overnight and early morning, skies will be partly cloudy. Low temperatures ranging from the mid-60s in the coolest suburbs to the low 70s in Baltimore. A partly to mostly cloudy sky on Saturday with some late afternoon and evening thunderstorms scattered across the area. High temperatures in the mid-80s. On Sunday, more sunshine with highs around 86. I'm meteorologist Tom Tasselmeyer on WBAL News Radio 1090. 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
1: Coast to Coast AM, keeping up with the Bonnie Tyler tribute. If you were a woman and I was a man, good stuff there. 1986, the tribute continues here. We will miss her. Man, just amazing. But, you know, we get to hear her as much as we often want to play her. So I like that that's the case for sure. You know, that particular song, so it was written by Desmond Child, and it was later reworked, part of the song's melody, with John Bon Jovi. Okay, and it became Bon Jovi's You Give Love a Bad Name. Can you kind of hear it in there if you think about it? Bonnie's song came first, okay? But you'll start hearing that now in the future. You'll go, oh, yeah, I see how that happened. Very, very close. She actually married Robert Sullivan in 73. And that was before she became internationally famous. And they remained married for more than 50 years. I love that. That is so nice to hear. Robert was not only a property developer, okay, big deal here for sure, but he also represented Great Britain in judo at the, I think it was the 72 Olympics. Was that Munich? I think that was it. Yeah. Interesting stuff. We've got more to play. And, well, I guess really time is flying. So we just really got a little bit left. So I'm sure you all know what's coming up. One of my favorites of all time from her. So open lines are going to continue. Just, hey, a real quick reminder, go to our website. We have a great website. Okay. The team really works hard. You'll see the latest drop of the Pentagon releasing the fourth batch of the UFO files. And there's something really interesting on the very first one, because I've seen something like that before. I don't know what that was, but I saw it on 4th of July one time here in Colorado. And then also check out the romantic clouds. Okay, that's really cool, too. That's our website, coasttocoastam.com.
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1: It is Open Lines here on Coast to Coast AM. Connie Willis here. I'll be back tomorrow night. It's Willis weekend. We've got Super Soldier that we're going to talk to, Jerry Avalos. And we've got Daryl Sims, our good buddy here on Coast to Coast AM, the alien hunter, you know him as. And we're going to, you know, he's just great to talk with. He's a joy. He's like, you'll see, he's a cowboy. You know, he's a cowboy, but he's an alien hunter, but he's a cowboy. You know, and he's fun to talk with. He's a really nice guy, and he's fun and funny and intelligent, and he's going to have his perspective of disclosure. So that's an experiencer perspective, okay, and it's really good, and he's studied this for a long time. He knows his stuff. He's been in some secret areas that, I don't know, maybe he'll tell us some of those. That'll be tomorrow night here on Coast to Coast AM. I'm really looking forward to that. That'll be fun. It's been great tonight. Unbelievable guests that we had earlier with Jim Edward Lucier, but also you guys are telling some really, really good things. So I gave you some opportunities of, you know, because I like when new people come in and call and they want to get on, because listen, we are the most iconic station on the planet. So get in here. Make sure you're a part of the history of it, right? I mean, it's coming up on 12 years for me, and I'm like, I'm still new to it, right? I'm still a newbie to it, and very happy to be a part of it and be a part of the iconic show for sure. Let's see here. I was asking you all a couple other. I know the lines. They're packed. Okay, so listen. If I don't get to you, I'm sorry. I'm going to do my best, but I want to hear from you, and I want to hear what you're thinking. So we were asking, besides, I think you're already ready to answer some of the things I already asked, but some of those things were what would finally convince you that a UFO is not human? What would do that if you're on that side? And I think another one that I thought was pretty interesting was, would you talk to an AI version of someone who died, and who would that be? So I haven't seen anybody ask about that yet, and we'll see if we get an answer for that. Have you ever felt that a place did not want you there? Like a place, like a house, like a forest, like going down a road or in a hotel room, or, you know, you're somewhere and you're like, we shouldn't be here. Let's go. You ever feel that? So anyway, let's go back to the phones, see what we got anyway. Wildcard line number 4, let's talk to Greg out of Remsen, New York. Where is Remsen, New York? Where's that, Greg?
5: Hi, Remsen's way upstate central New York area, near the Adirondack.
1: Oh, okay. We've talked before. Right, yeah, okay.
5: I'm like 10 miles. 10 miles.
1: Right, away. Okay.
5: Yeah.
1: Yep.
5: Let me see. I used to go fishing with my Uncle Harlan, and he'd take me out on Lake Ontario or along the shoreline, and there were some fishing spots that he had that we used to catch fish for hours and hours and hours. And I just can't find most of them anymore. So what I want to know is, if I could, I would definitely

0: Yeah.
1: I've heard about it anyways. And then they make commercials that sometimes I see that says AI generated commercial on it, you know?
0: Yeah.
1: So I'm thinking it's really possible they could do that. What do you think?
0: I think you're right.
1: Yeah. And you know, put in all the digital history of a person, right?
0: That's right. That's right.
1: And say a person started saving their diaries.
0: Wow. And, you're right.
1: 100 years from now, all your whole family tree could be in AI.
0: Here's Aunt Betty. Look at all the things she did. Oh, my goodness.
1: Yeah. And the only other way I could think of this to get into my Uncle Harlan would be maybe through a medium, through the spirit world, maybe.
0: Yeah.
1: That's a possibility, I suppose.
0: There's some good ones out there. No, I think you're right. You know what? That's probably your best bet right now. But I think you could probably figure out the AI. I think you're right on it, because once you start playing with it, right, you start figuring out, wow, this isn't this evil thing or this, you know, whatever. You start learning how to be creative with it and how it can really work with you. And I think you're right. I think it could take like a diary and take pictures and do all these other things and actually have your uncle or whoever right there standing there, even talking to you about what you might want to know, learning all that information. That's spooky, but it's also pretty interesting. I think, wow, you're on to something. That's a program. That's an app. You should make it. Make millions. You make millions off of that. Seriously. I'm gonna write it down. All right, I'll tell you about it, Greg. When you don't hear from me anymore, I'm living in some mansion up in the mountains somewhere. Okay, I'll invite you. So, anything else?
1: Didn't you have a NDE? I think I heard you talk. Maybe it was a different host, but I was wondering about a year ago.
0: Yeah,
1: for me, I had a bad accident happened to me, and I unfortunately was in a coma for a while, and I kind of got the sense that I was at an NDE, you know, near death experience.
0: And yeah, wait a minute, let's ask for sure. Was it NDE or is it an NDA? This is very important, Greg.
1: oh, I don't know. NDE, near death experience.
0: No, you're right. I'm just messing with you.
1: Oh, okay. I didn't know.
0: I'm just messing with you. Okay.
1: Yeah, and I'm so I was out of it during the same time period about a year ago, and you know I had no sense of time during that period of time, and I'm thinking the soul or the spirit doesn't have that sense of time or the physical body to hear things, see things, and all that sort of thing. And I was wondering what your thoughts are on the soul or the spirit. And maybe that, like, it could explain, like, ghosts and hauntings and, they're kind of seeping into our soul to express themselves, or mediums maybe are more open with their soul. What do you think?
0: Well, I did. I want to, don't leave yet, because I want to ask you something. But
1: sure.
0: I was like 4 years old, maybe even 3.5 to 4 years old, and we were in a really bad car accident. And I at the time, way back then, right? They didn't even say, well, you know, she died, she came back. No, they just kind of don't even talk about that part. Everything's good. Your kid's okay. Right, they didn't even talk about that kind of thing. But I was at the scene. I saw the scene. And it wasn't until decades later that I talked to my dad about it, because I described the scene to him. And he about freaked out. And because he was like, there's no way you saw that. And I described the scene to him. And he was like, you were being rushed to the hospital. No, I was right there at the scene trying to make sure my dad was okay. I told him exactly where he had a cut in his head, and the blood was, it was just one drop of blood right above his eye. And he was just freaking out because he was worried about me. And the rest of the family did okay. I was the one in the bad shape. Yeah, I was really bad. I was already there. So it was interesting, because you don't feel anything. You don't feel any different. You're there. You think you're alive. You're right there at the scene. So

0: was your question more of, I think the soul is there forever. It was already there, and then it got into this particular body, then it's going to go to another one. In fact, that was my first memory ever in my life, was I was being taken down to this little bitty kid. We were coming from above, and there was something to my left and something to my right that was all white and like, I don't know, it wasn't tentacles. It was more like, just white flapping of something. I don't know what it was. I just know it was a very wonderful, beautiful way. And it was saying, it was one on my left, one on my right, and they were taking my like soul down to this little kid that was holding a stuffed animal and saying, "You will always be, you're going to come out the other side. You're going somewhere now, but you're going to come out the other side. Don't worry. You will always be." That was the message as I was going down. And so yeah. I've never been afraid of death, and I feel like we will go on to something else. And I don't know if we get to choose or not. I kind of think we do. What do you think that you have a choice?
1: Well, no, I think we're stuck in this feeling of love and joy and happiness. It just seemed that way to me when I was in my situation.
0: Oh, when you were, was that when you were in the coma, or do you think you left the coma?
1: Yeah, I kind of feel it was. Yeah, maybe it was the people around me in the hospital, but that I was picking that up, because I wasn't dead then, but I was in bad shape. So,
0: How do you know? How do you know maybe you weren't laying there and you were dead watching everybody?
1: Yeah.
0: How do you know?
1: In that case, I wasn't dead at that time, so you know I was still breathing and everything. So
0: I got you.
1: You could be right, though. Maybe I was in that form, but they kept my body alive. You know what I'm saying?
0: That's true. That's exactly right. What about, okay, so I knew somebody in a coma before, and he said, this was at a radio station in San Antonio, Texas. This was KOOL and KISS, the real call letters of that. And he was at the station when I was working there, and he told me he was in this coma for a very long time. It might have been 50 days or more. And he said that what he experienced in the coma was there was like a fan above him, and he just knew that that he needed to grab that fan. He wasn't going to give up on all he knew was he needed to grab that fan. And if he got a hold of that fan, he would live. And I don't even know if he knew he would live. He just said, all I knew was I needed to grab hold of that fan. And at one point he said he grabbed it and it was swinging him around. And then and he was a very muscular guy, and he let go of it. And so he had to do it again. So he had to take all of his strength. He said he was exhausted, but he knew that that's the only way for him to do whatever it was next. And come to find out, he finally grabbed it, and he's alive. He was alive to tell it. He said, that was life. I was grabbing for life. But he had said that his girlfriend was there the whole time, and they had said that at one point they saw him wake up, and then he went back into it. So what he described is exactly what they saw too on the outside. Isn't that interesting? So did you have anything like that?
1: Sort of. I do remember the most important thing, and the thing coming back into reality. When I woke up in that hospital bed, and the nurse that I must have had put my TV on for a comedy show. So when I woke up, that comedy was on, and I started laughing.
0: Good.
1: The first thing I did, because it was, you know, it was good. And so for me, that was awesome. And it was like, you know, the tunnel of light. People describe going to the light in the tunnel. Well, when I came out of it was a 6-day coma. I came out of that darkness and that feeling of happiness and love, and just came to the light, and there was a comedy show on, and I started laughing. So, I mean,
0: that's good. Me, that was all good.
1: The tunnel was reverse of what people are thinking, you know?
0: Yeah.
1: Yeah.
0: I got to ask you, what was the comedy team?
1: Oh, I can't remember. It was
0: Dude, you can't remember. No.
1: Well, no, I remember it, but I can't remember the name of it, the name of the comedy. And I've been searching on television for reruns of it.
0: Is it like an old black and white or what?
1: Yeah, way old in the 70s, yeah.
0: Oh, man.
1: It was fantastic, yeah.
0: It was so good, we forgot the name. Darn it. Because, you know, that's the best promotion in the world. Oh, okay. Wow, good information. I appreciate that.
1: Yeah, but that was the best way to wake up to a comedy TV show, you know, in a hospital, I guess. And wake up, period, I guess.
0: Yes.
1: It's fantastic, and talking to you has been fantastic, Connie.
0: Oh, thank you. Well, hey, you know what? I'm happy that the TV show wasn't some, like, really depressing show of somebody, like, dying or something. That's horrible. I'm glad it worked out the way it did. And it's nice talking to you, too, Greg. I appreciate you calling in. Have a good night. You know, if I grab somebody right now, we're going to go right into a break, so I'm not going to do that. So when we come back, it'll be our last segment of the open lines. And you guys, man, you got some great stories. I know it's all filled up. Please, you know, just hang in there. When you got something really good to tell me, I want to hear it, right? So, and you don't want to just grab somebody, throw you out. You just want to enjoy the conversation. That's what overnight, nighttime talk radio is, right? I think so. That's what we all, when we're laying in the bed and we're listening to the shows. Because I remember doing this with Art and George Norrie as well. Just laying there, listening to them talk and telling stories. And that's what you want. How many of you out there, I know this is going to be kind of changing the subject a little bit, but it just brought to my attention Frasier, one of the best shows ever in the world. Kelsey Grammer, man, he nailed it. And whoever did the writing, they knew exactly what it's like to be at a radio station, the different personalities, how they interact, everything about it. And all the jokes, everything was right on. So anyway, it really is like that, how he lived it and how he told it and how it all happened all the time. That is radio, you guys. That's the real deal. And I'm happy to be a part of it. But they also did that talk radio. It was just good. It's the way it should be. It's the way it should be. All right, so open lines are going to continue. The tribute to Bonnie Tyler, you know what's coming up next. I've been kind of teasing it with you for a while. You know, it's a heartache, so you're going to be hearing that here soon. And anyway, more stories to come. Stay on the phone. Let's see who we grab next. It's Open Lines, Connie Willis, Coast to Coast AM.

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2: ABC News, I'm Wayne Cabot. President Trump threatening Iran with thousands of missiles after open calls for his killing at the Ayatollah's funeral. Trump borders our Tom Holman says he's not going to comment after ICE agents killed a man that they say weaponized his vehicle toward them in Houston.
3: We're going to hold our officers to high standard, but we got to wait for the investigation to play out, because who knows, is there body cam footage? Is there cell phone videos?
2: DHS says it has no body cam video. Houston Mayor John Whitmire wants to know why.
4: I was in the legislature when we passed legislation to require body cameras. There was some resistance. Most police officers will tell you today it's their best friend.
2: Three men inside of a van who witnessed the fatal shooting said the officer was never threatened. Apple, suing OpenAI for allegedly stealing trade secrets as it tries to build its own hardware for ChatGPT. This is ABC
0: News. And Gillette Aviles.
1: Inherited, of course, they always say this word, inherited from previous administrations. 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
1: Who's checking? 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
5: Beginning next week, the long-term construction project is scheduled to resume along 95 up in Harford County. Between Route 543 and Route 24 in both directions of 95, expecting single and possible double-lane closures middays from 9 a.m. until 3 o'clock in the afternoon. 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
6: Weather. High temperatures today will make it into the mid-80s. We'll have another chance of showers and thunderstorms in the later afternoon and evening hours. We'll dry out tonight as temperatures fall to around 71 degrees and then back into the mid-80s for Sunday afternoon under mostly cloudy skies. Enjoy the seasonal temperatures because we're going to warm up into the mid to upper 90s by the midweek. I'm meteorologist Alicia Jenkins on WBAL News Radio 1090 and FM 101.5.
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7: It's a layover from the prior administration. Don't give me that. These are repeated audit findings, some two times within the Moore administration.
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8: I mean, the younger people, that's why they're not having kids. 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
1: One of the greatest songs of all time. And a tribute continues with Bonnie Tyler and Total Eclipse of the Heart. Oh, I could just play that over and over and over and over again. That's just an amazing song. 1983. Yeah, it was worldwide number one. Worldwide, and obviously we can all tell why. It's just, it doesn't get old. You know, sometimes you're like, oh, I've heard that so many times. Oh, no, this is great tune. Great tune. Good stuff. It was written and produced by Jim Steinman. And he originally envisioned it as a dark vampire love song. And that, of course, explains its enormous, like, gothic, almost supernatural sound that it has. And of course, Bonnie Tyler's signature recording, one of the greatest power ballads ever made. Oh, good stuff. Bonnie, man, thanks for giving us what you've left behind for us. Absolutely wonderful, wonderful music. Appreciate that. All right. So, Connie here, radio and TV is my full background. And, you know, that's all I've done, radio, TV and film all my life. Always known I wanted to do it. Always love when a casting call, you know, happens and that's something that I can do. But guess what? We have one for you guys. All right. You know, George Norrie thinks of these things and then he thinks beyond these things, right? So, you know, Paranormal Date, he put that together and very, very successful. So he took it another step. Ready? It's a casting call. It's a casting call. So if you're single, you're into paranormal and all, you know, looking for somebody that also wants to go investigate or talk about or read about the same type of stuff you like to read about and you like to go investigate. So listen to this. You can find it on our website, right? That's where the casting call is, where you can find out more. It's like, here, listen to this. Okay. Are you single and fascinated by the unexplained? Yes, right? Then get ready for Paranormal Date, the brand new Spark original series where romance takes a supernatural turn. It's the only, I have to read it. I can't give it to you any other way because it's just, it's exciting because it's a casting call. You guys get to take advantage of it. So each episode, one paranormal loving single goes on a blind speed date, a blind one. Okay. Just, I think they're all like that though, actually. I never did it, but I've heard some friends do it. A speed date with three, you go out with three, it's a blind speed date with three potential matches who share their passion for ghosts, UFOs, psychic phenomena, cryptids, and the mysteries that keep us up looking at the sky at night. Okay, so I guess they match you up with that. And then after choosing the favorite connection from the three, the lucky couple is whisked away to a haunted location for chillingly romantic first date. Oh, that'll be good with cameras on you like that. That'll be good. Let's see how you use that or don't use that. You know, oh, I'm scared. Okay, so will they meet their soulmate or just another boo? I love it. I love it. So anyway, if that sounds good to you, then if you're single and this sounds cool, well, do it. I think that's really cool. It'll be fun to watch it too. Check out the casting call for Paranormal Date at coasttocoastam.com.
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1: Coast to Coast AM. That's what you're listening to. Hey there, I'm Connie Willis. I will be back tomorrow night. We're going to be talking with a super soldier and an alien hunter. There you go. I know I've already said their names several times today or tonight, but yeah, just throwing it at you. A little mystery there for those who might have missed it. I think you're going to enjoy that tomorrow night. A Willis weekend for you. I love it. Hey, you've heard along the way, George Noria will go, "Where's Willis?" I'll call in from some location or something like that. "Where's Willis?" Well, that's the name of my newsletter as well. So if you'd like to be a part of it, then you'll know everything that's going on, where I'm going, who I'm with, what's happening. And trust me, it's good stuff. And we are out there investigating the real deal. No embellishments, that kind of thing. It's at ConnieWillis.com. Just sign up for my newsletter. Then you'll know everything that's happening. So this is the last segment. I can't believe it. Time is flying. Usually, you know, when time is flying, that's because you're living it, you're enjoying it, you're a part of it. And that's what's happening tonight. It's just flying by, and we're having a good time, and the phone lines are full. And I'm always like, eeny, meeny, miny, mo, what do I do? So I'm trying to get the newest people out there, and I may not. I may end up getting someone that calls in a lot. I don't know. I just don't know everybody's name here. But let's go to east of the Rockies. Let's talk to Jerome Quebec from Quebec. Hey there. Welcome, Jerome. How are you?
7: Quebec, to you. I listened to the show for a decade, and it's something weird happened last night. I flip-flopped the DVD of Beverly Cops, and it popped up an archive of your show, so I decided to call for the first time.
1: All right. Yay. Thanks. You were watching Beverly Hills Cop? Is that what you said?
7: Yes, but I turn off the DVD, and the archive pop up from the Easter for the show. So I think it's time to call. I did some CE5 training with Dr. Greer.
1: Okay.
7: Many years ago in 2007 in Quebec, and there's a very hot spot of UFO in Quebec called Tetraman's Black Lake, and I went to an old asbestos mine and pop up a huge, white, brilliant cigar flew over me at very, very, very low altitude, and many aircraft from the Canadian and the USA Air Force came to check out what happened.
1: Really?
7: And what's strange is I went to this spot for many days, but the UFO were very, very very far from sight. But the evening when I didn't bring my camera and my camera, that's when the cigar pop up at this place.
1: Oh yeah, always. It's never. You didn't have a camera, right? Is that what you said? I'm sorry. You missed it, right?
7: Yes. And my theory is when you want to take a picture of UFO, they won't be there very close from you. But the best way to get the close encounter of UFO is don't bring any camera, don't bring anything special. And another day, you can check on YouTube on September 19, 2009. There was many aircraft from the Air Force in the air, and at 7:45 p.m., pop up a cone of light at the horizon when the sun was sunset, and the UFO went up for about half an hour in the air. And the last, the next day on Fox News and CNN, they did a report of that, of this UFO on the news. So very interesting.
1: When was that? September 19th. What year?
7: 2009.
1: Okay, 2009.
7: You can check on Fox News, September 19th, 2009. You'll find out one of the most interesting reports of UFO ever. And since then, I stopped to do a CA5 because there's many concern about the U.S. and Canadian Army. Each time the UFO pop up in the air, they send many aircraft. So I felt it's time. I just felt that it's time to stop to do that and to begin to share the news. We are not alone in the universe. I met Paul Hellyer two times in Montreal. And this is one of the most courageous politician ever who step up that we need to disclose the free energy of the UFO. We need to take a step in the future. I mean, the situation on the Earth seems to be very dire, but there is a very bright side of light that's showing up. And this is what happened in 2009, the ETs want to tell us that we are just on the brinks of a new era of the humanity.
1: Yeah, did you hear the guy earlier that we had as a guest, Jim?
7: I listened to the show since the beginning, yes.
1: Oh, okay, good. So you heard some of the stuff he was talking about like that. That was really good.
7: So things seem to be dark, but I think it's going to improve. So I didn't listen to your show for many years, but what happened last night, I just started to listen in again, and I spoke to your show on Cogeco Radio in Quebec. So there's many thousand of people, so I let them know about you. It is one of the most exciting shows in the night on radio. This is a legend show.
1: Yeah,
7: I apologize for my French accent. I'm from Quebec.
1: No, I love it. I love it. Don't stop. I'm. Are you kidding? It's wonderful. I took 5 years of French in high school and in college, and I could read novels, but I could not really talk it. But you know what? If you practice it, right, it matters, and you can get it down. But I never got to practice that. I always thought that I was going to have this romantic getaway to France one day and talk like that, or Quebec. I've been there. Quebec. What is the what's the Trois-Rivières and
7: Trois-Rivières? I suggest to go to Vieux-Québec. France is not what I went to. France, it's not what it used to be. Vieux-Québec, it's the best part of North America and Europe. It's a nice place, but
1: it's really nice. Yeah.
7: Quebec City is a must see.
1: It is. I love that. So I was there for a car race. I was covering a car race for ESPN or one of the networks, and we went to have dinner right there, and I just love all the restaurants, and it was like a bottom floor and a middle floor and a third floor, and it was wonderful. I loved it. So you're in a really wonderful place.
7: And
1: so
7: I want to tell that Spielberg and George Lucas go to Montreal very, very often.
1: Okay.
7: And many Hollywood stars go to Montreal because there's a lot of movies that are done in Montreal because they have the peace of mind in Montreal. They can go to the restaurant. It's a nice place to be for, and Sylvester Stallone have a cottage in Quebec also, and many famous actors. That's the cleanest part of America.
1: Well, it's really nice. Is that where I was? Was I in Montreal when I'm describing the restaurants down below and then the middle and then up high? There are like three stories of lots of restaurants. Is that Montreal or Quebec?
7: Most of the movie stars go to Montreal because it's a bigger city. When you go to Quebec, that's another story. There's in Canada, Montreal have the more places to go to eat in Canada. So that's a nice place to be.
1: I think that was it. And we're on a crew shooting stuff. So, yeah, it was great. It was very romantic. It was very nice. That's really cool. Thanks for calling in. I appreciate it. Wow. I love that accent. I thought that was nice. You know, it's funny because I'll get some people that will, we'll have some of the English accents, and we'll have Welsh and Wales, all the different ones. I don't know all the different ones, but, It's just funny that sometimes I'll get feedback from you guys that it's like, I can't understand that person. Don't ever have them on again. I can't understand it. And I'm sitting here enjoying the accents and how they talk and what they say and the words that they say. But sometimes people get really mad. How can you? It's wonderful. It's beautiful. It's beautiful to hear everybody else's accents. And they think we have one. What? Come on. We don't have one. I don't know, maybe a little Kentucky one coming out from time to time. But, let's see. All the phones still lit up. Let me see who we're going to take. Oh, here's a first-time caller. Let's see this one. First-time caller, let's talk to Tom west of the Rockies and in Hawaii. Tom in Hawaii. Hey there. How's Hawaii doing for you?
8: It's warm in summertime, but it's not as bad as you'd think.
1: Do you have a lot of humidity there? Because it's always, the wind's always blowing, isn't it?
8: Yeah, it's trade winds coming through here right now, and that's what's keeping it cool. Okay. And besides, the water temperature is a little warmer, cooler here than it is in the South Pacific.
1: So, yeah, I would think so, right.
8: Yeah, big volcano.
1: Which island are you on?
8: The Big Island, Hawaii.
1: Okay.
8: Yeah.
1: Is that like Oahu there? Is that Oahu there? Or Waikiki?
8: Oahu, yeah. And that's where Honolulu is, Oahu. Maui, and then you got the Big Island.
1: Okay, that's where I've been. I've just been there. Not Maui yet. I hope so, but one day. But anyway, so go ahead. What's going on?
8: Yeah, I was impressed with your namesake, Bruce Willis. That movie, The Sixth Sense, is pretty phenomenal.
1: That's right. I heard he's somehow connected to the family, but I don't know.
8: Wow, neat. Yeah, I hope they get this medicine on board where they can bring people into the, cure them as fast as they would do on Star Trek or something.
1: Wouldn't that be nice? It's going to happen. It's going to happen one day. We're going to figure it out.
8: I hope you're right. And, that guy was just talking about, the woman died at 75. She was young. I said, that guy's got the right attitude. I'll be 70 within a month. And a girl in Alaska I used to know who said 60 is a new 20. And she meant it, too. And
1: yes.
8: And I've been trying to keep up with it. And so even Trump said something like 85 is a new 60. So, what are you going to say?
1: That's right. He's 85, right? Is he 85?
8: Yeah, he's 80. Just turned 80.
1: Oh, he's 80. Okay. Yeah. So, nowadays you can get a lot of that alternative medicine where when you would go to the hospitals or your doctors, your general doctors, they're not giving you any of that outside stuff. They're not giving you the hormone therapy. They're not giving you, a lot of the weight pills. You got to get that outside and the injections. They will it's getting better and better that they do that, by the way. So, all right. So you're still a young man. Thanks for calling in. I appreciate you calling in. Thanks so much. It is true. We're younger and younger all the time, which is great. Because, look, years ago, I lived in Florida, and everybody was 20 to 30 years older than me where I was living. I was on Longboat Key. And I recognized all the people. I was the young one. I was the young one there. And not everybody likes you when that's the case. But you could, you'd see people 60 and they look like they were 95. And then you saw people in their late 80s that look like they were like 25, just running around doing everything. And I learned from that age and that time to go, you know what? I want to be like that person. I want to be on my bike at 84 and I want to be playing cards or going to the pool or playing golf or tennis or whatever. And I thought, well, what is it that they're doing that's different? What it is that they're doing differently is they're not totally sitting there watching TV all the time. That's what I recognize. They're actually up doing it and they continue to do it and they don't stop. And you keep your mind going too. Okay. Keep your mind and your body going. That's what you want to do. That's what you want to do. I'm glad I learned from that, and I hope you guys do too. All righty. Thanks so much, everybody, for being here. What a night. Great phone call. Sorry I couldn't get to all of you. Y'all are still there on the phone. So go ahead, turn off the phone, because we are leaving for tonight. Be back tomorrow night with the Willis Weekend continuing here, and we're going to be talking about with super soldiers and alien hunters. So that'll be tomorrow. The real deal, the real stuff, so I'm looking forward to it. All righty. In the meantime, thank you. If you like the show, write in. We'd love to hear from you, especially when it's good. So from the foothills of the Colorado Rockies, many thanks going out to our team. Julie Talbot, Bill May, Tommy Danheiser, Dan Galani, Stephanie Smith. Oh, wait a minute. She just retired. Mike Cosio, Adam Thompson, Lex Lonehood, Sean Ledesour, Alec Fernandez, Tim Banal, Gina Salvati, Donna Walker in tonight, Sue Trikas, Rich Berra, Lisa Garr, Ryan Recker, Richard Sirrett, George Knapp, and George Nori, the main man. That's the Coast to Coast AM team and the family right there. Thank you again. I'll be here tomorrow night. Creepy hotspot. I'm going. I hope you all join me too. But until we meet again, you keep watching the night skies and continue with me to seek out the strange and uncover the unknown. We're going to do that for Coast to Coast AM. I'm Connie Willis.

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0: more in just a moment, but after enduring those temperatures and the rain and all the sogginess, it actually was like a pretty cool, calm start to the morning.
1: What? It's chilly. It's chilly.
0: I was like, what is this face?
1: It's rainy. I feel like we jumped from summer to fall, which means winter. Delancia, please tell me it's going to be sunny and warm up at some point.
0: Mother Nature's on one.
2: Look, it is on that, you know, the roller coaster. It's Maryland weather. But, Jen, I'm with you. I prefer the heat and the sunshine. But good news for you and for us, we will have that once again by the midweek. Today, though, we're looking at quite a bit of cloud cover and another chance for some showers and thunderstorms. We may see a peak of sunshine here and there, but really that's going to be unlikely. This is a look at the area right now. Pretty dry, just a little cloudy out there. We're looking at our temperature, 71, cooler start than some of the past few days. 71 at PWI Marshall right now, 73 in downtown Baltimore. A few spots up north and out west are in the 60s, even in Aberdeen in the 60s, the upper 60s there. We are going to continue to have a quiet start to the morning, but as we move into the next few hours, our temperatures are going to rise to the mid-80s, and we will have a chance for showers and thunderstorms in the mix. That will be towards the end of the day. I'll time those out for you in more detail, and hey, Jen, I'll even let you know more about that warm-up. It's going to be another heat wave. We'll talk about that in a few minutes.
1: All right, looking forward to it. Thanks to Delancia. This morning, city police are investigating a triple shooting that happened at a shopping center in northeast Baltimore.
0: It happened Friday afternoon along East Cold Spring Lane. Tor Yorgi has the latest on the victims and the search for a suspect.
3: I mean, dozens of gunshots going off at the Cold Spring Shopping Center in northeast Baltimore early Friday evening. Some of those gunshots we know hitting three men, turning that shopping center into a crime scene. There was like a shooting, and I was like, it's like Baltimore, so it's like I'm not overly surprised, but it's still sad to see. You know, no one wants anyone to get shot. That is Santana Jones there speaking to us after her neighborhood shopping center was filled with first responders Friday afternoon. The video we're showing you here is from Sky 11, giving us a piece of that aftermath from the triple shooting. We know one man was taken out of the Hip Hop Chicken, placed on a stretcher. The other two men involved, they were lying on the ground outside of the laundromat before they were also taken away by medics to go to the hospital. I counted roughly 40 evidence markers at that scene, assuming majority of them were indicating where bullet shells landed. One neighbor told me off camera that he heard dozens of gunshots go off, and he actually thought a bomb was going off. That's how loud he said it was, even shaking his house at one point. Baltimore police say the shooting was reported around 4:40 Friday evening. Three men found shot, two 24-year-olds and one 25-year-old. Police did not say whether or not their injuries are life-threatening. Broad daylight. It's like, Jesus Christ. Very unsettling. Well, I don't think anybody should be getting shot at all, but like, broad daylight, nighttime, doesn't matter. It's just like, overall, don't. Just ridiculous. Like, the best word I can use to describe it is ridiculous. We do know a last check. The men are all stable, but again, police did not confirm whether or not they have life-threatening or non-life-threatening injuries. I did ask about the shooter or shooters involved in this to police, how many, if anyone is in custody. They tell me that's all under investigation. They do ask if you have any information, though, regarding the shooting to contact them. Outside of BPD headquarters, Tor Yorgi, WBAL-TV 11 News.
0: Well, police in Baltimore County have identified two children shot in their own home in Gwin Oak. Officers were called to the home on Talis Road just before 7:30 Tuesday night after their parents came home and found the bodies. Investigators identify them as 15-year-old Giovanna and 9-year-old Steve. Baltimore County police have increased patrols in the area as they search for a suspect. Right now, they are asking anyone who has more information on the shooting to call the number on your screen. It's 410-887-3943. Well, this morning, we're getting a new look at new police body camera footage of last weekend's deadly shooting in West Baltimore.
1: And we brought you that story as breaking news last Sunday, and video shows the officers opening fire on a carjacking suspect. Tommy Clark has more.
4: It's taking off northbound on Fulton. This is an armed carjacking vehicle, guys.
5: From the sky to the street, newly released video shows police tracking a minivan involved in an armed carjacking in Towson on July 4th, spotted Sunday, just before 1:30 in the morning.
6: So our assumption is that whoever's in the vehicle was armed, and you have to approach it like that.
5: Commissioner Richard Worley says officers followed for nearly 20 minutes before the van is seen coming to a stop on Clifton Avenue. 42-year-old Maurice Daniels opens, then quickly shuts the door as officers surround. The video shows officers repeatedly ordering him out of the vehicle and to put his hands up, which he does. But then he can be seen lowering his right hand as police use a glass-breaking device to shatter his window because they believe the door is locked. It's in that moment that police start shouting "gun" and they open fire. Daniels was taken to the hospital where he died. Investigators later recovered a BB gun, a replica of a real one, from inside the vehicle.
6: We know that the officer who recovered the BB gun did not fire. He was a witnessing officer. He said he took the gun out of the suspect's hands, Mr. Daniels' hands.
5: The video was released here at Baltimore City Police Headquarters. The commissioner says that six officers fired and are now on administrative leave. I asked the commissioner about this. He says those six officers fired 70 times.
7: Honestly, I'm just shocked. Like, I think that's like way like over excessive force. It shouldn't have been done. It shouldn't take that many shots.
5: WBAL TV 11 News asked about concerns with the number of shots fired in this situation.
6: Well, you have six officers who perceive things very differently. I think you have to put in context that the one individual sitting in a car was reaching for a gun, had a gun in his hand, and you had an officer who did not have his weapon out standing right next to him. So I can't tell you what the officers thought. But I have to believe what they thought and what they did was what they believed was right.
5: The Attorney General's office is now determining if the use of deadly force was legally justified. At police headquarters, I'm Tommy Clark, WBAL TV 11 News.
1: Well, meanwhile, the man convicted of murdering an MTA bus passenger will spend the next 70 years in prison. A jury convicted 63-year-old James Richburg of second-degree murder and gun charges. The victim, William Womack, was shot in the chest in November of 2024. Surveillance video from inside the bus shows that this all started with an argument after Womack bumped into Richburg and didn't apologize. Womack got off the bus, then got back on as that argument continued. That's when Richburg shot him.
8: He could have made better decisions, and the fact that he thought it was okay to carry around a gun on a public transportation, which really got me.
1: Richburg said he was sorry for the family's loss and told the judge he made a mistake taking a gun on a transit bus. Baltimore City State's Attorney Ivan Bates says Friday's sentence ensures that Richburg will spend the rest of his life behind bars.
0: Baltimore County Police say they arrested several juveniles after a large gathering in Rosedale on Friday. It happened along Hazelwood Avenue near Rita's Ice. Police did not specify what led to the arrest or the ages of those suspects. Well, a 10-story building in Glen Burnie has been deemed unsafe, and now nearby businesses are feeling the impact.
1: That's right. Damage at the Empire Towers along Ritchie Highway forced evacuations on Thursday, and it all stems from issues with repair work to the parking garage. Shop owners understand the structural integrity concerns, but they are frustrated because they don't know how long those surrounding roads are going to be closed.
9: There was no traffic flow. The officers were blocking cars.
10: Over the last day or two. I mean, we're getting no drive-by traffic. No one's really calling or coming just because they say they can't get through. We're probably down 60% on just drive-by people coming through and looking at our vehicles, yeah.
1: Well, businesses aren't the only ones with a lack of information. Officials say they don't know how long the roads and building itself will be shut down for. It's 5:09 and stay with us. Still ahead on 11 News Saturday morning.
0: A major housing affordability bill now becomes law. Why the president says he didn't sign it when we come back.
1: Plus, the ceasefire between the U.S. and Iran is now officially over. What the broken deal means for the ongoing peace negotiations when we come back.
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12: Traffic. Top story in the Baltimore region this hour continues to be some off-road activity and construction in the way, but otherwise it's a pretty smooth drive overall. Biggest issue continues to top the charge in Anne Arundel County, where Crane Highway remains closed in both directions between 8th Avenue and 6th Avenue Northeast because of that unstable building. That closure is not yet known when it will be open, so it's expected to remain in place overnight. Nearby on Route 2, off-road activity continues between Georgia Avenue and 6th Avenue, with one left lane blocked northbound and two right lanes closed southbound. Overnight construction is fully underway at the Fort McHenry Tunnel. Southbound I-95 now has both 2 and 3 shut down. That's going to affect traffic approaching the tunnel either way. Other than those work zones, traffic is moving well on I-95, both routes of the Beltway and 895. I'm Spencer Gaynor, WBAL News Radio, 1090 and FM 1.5.
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1: Housing affordability has officially become law. The Road to Housing Act is being touted as the most comprehensive housing reform in at least 30 years. The bill became law without the president's signature. In a social media post on Friday, President Trump said he refused to sign it in protest of the Senate's failure to pass the Save America Act. To the latest now on the war in Iran, President Trump says the U.S. has agreed to new peace talks after another failed ceasefire.
2: Fighting resumed this week when commercial tankers were fired upon. NBC's Julie Serkin has the latest.
3: President Trump declaring an end to the ceasefire with Iran, raising fears once again of an all-out war. In a post on Truth Social, the president saying the Islamic Republic of Iran has asked us to continue talks. We've agreed to do so, but the United States has stated to them in no uncertain terms that the ceasefire is over. Overnight, state media in Iran reported explosions across the country. A U.S. official tells NBC News there were no new U.S. strikes, but the military has been shooting down Iranian missiles and drones aimed at neighboring countries. Millions buried Iran's former supreme leader in a multi-day funeral. He was killed by U.S. forces in February. Mourners called for retribution against President Trump. That risk acknowledged by the president this week.
4: I'm their number one target. It's out all over the place. I'm their number one because they're scum.
3: As tensions rise between the U.S. and Iran overseas, at home there are new concerns about November's midterm elections. Thursday night, the three members of the U.S. Election Assistance Commission, two Democrats and one Republican, were ousted by the Trump administration. A White House official confirmed the commissioners are gone and said they will be replaced. Earlier this year, a fourth commissioner, a Republican, resigned. The four-member commission is bipartisan. It distributes federal funding and helps state and local officials run elections. Some state officials are alarmed. Arizona's Secretary of State saying it is irresponsible and dangerous that this administration remains dead set on causing chaos for election officials in this country.
2: Well, stay with us. Still ahead in this morning's medical alert.
1: A foodborne illness making people violently ill across the country. What's behind it and how to keep your family safe when we come back. Plus, Valencia, cool start to the morning. Is it going to warm up?
5: Yeah, it will warm up a little bit, but that warmth could cause for some storms later on today. We got another chance for them. I'll tell you more about it in a few minutes.
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0: south. So Anne Arundel County, Howard County, and farther south, you may get in on more, a higher chance of those thunderstorms. Farther north, you will be less likely. Once again, the main threat will be the damaging wind. We could also see some heavy downpours, and we've just been having a lot of rain, so flooding can be a factor as well. As far as live radar, we are seeing a stray shower there clipping Garrett County, but here for the Baltimore Metro, mainly dry. If you're headed onto the Eastern Shore, there's a stray shower passing through the lower Eastern Shore there. Nothing really to write home about. It's not really a big deal right now, but this is what we're really tracking into the evening hours. You can see that we'll have those showers just popping up again. It will be more likely farther south, so that's what we're seeing there in the Virginia area crossing over the D.C. metropolitan area. But here in the Baltimore Metro, even until 7 p.m., much of the area is dry, but that chance is still there. We're going to continue to see that chance for storms even into the overnight and into Sunday. But again, the farther north you are, the less likely you are to get in on some showers and thunderstorms. That chance of storms, it does cross through the city. So at first pitch tonight, there will be that chance for showers and thunderstorms. I'm going to keep it in there. So again, have a way to stay up to date on weather alerts if you're headed to Camden Yards, looking at 82 for that temperature at first pitch, and then we'll dry out nicely towards the ninth inning. This is a look at right now. It's quiet around the area. This is the Inner Harbor. Checking out the Domino Sugar sign. A little cooler this morning. We're looking at 71 at BWI Marshall. Few areas in the 60s, but again, by this afternoon, not only are we going to bring in the showers and thunderstorms, but we're also going to bring in slightly warmer temperatures. We're looking at the mid-80s. That is below where we should be for this time of year, but getting closer. Now, if you're a fan of the summertime heat, well, that's going to be on the way for our new week. By Tuesday, Wednesday, Thursday, that's going to be the hottest days of our new week. It's going to be quite warm with temperatures in the 90s, even flirting with the triple digits once again on Wednesday. So it is going to turn quite toasty, and we'll have lots of sunshine. The humidity will be back as well. So even though we're seeing the 90s, it could easily feel like the triple digits around the area. So definitely have a way to stay cool and hydrated. Have those precautions ready. Now, again, today, impact weather for the chance of storms. Tomorrow, much drier. We'll still have a few clouds in the mix. 86 is going to be the temperature, but our temperatures are on the rise by Wednesday.
1: Thanks, Delencia, in this morning's medical alert. Well, you may have heard the awful foodborne illness is making people across the country violently ill. It's called cyclosporiasis, and it's caused by a parasite that's called cyclospora. Michigan alone is reporting nearly 1,000 cases. So what's the situation here? The Maryland Department of Health says there are cases here. So far, 32 reported in all of 2026. Now, the season for this particular illness is May the 1st through August the 31st, although cases can occur anytime, but 32 cases, not out of the ordinary. Last year, there were a total of 128 lab-confirmed cases in Maryland. The illness is caused by drinking contaminated water or eating contaminated food, usually produce.
2: We don't want anybody to panic, and for sure we don't want kids to stop eating their fruits and vegetables, or adults, because it is so simple. We're just talking about washing your hands with soap and water, washing the fruits and vegetables with water.
1: Symptoms typically appear about a week after contamination. The most common symptom is diarrhea, and unlike other GI illnesses, this one can last 4 weeks, so dehydration is a major concern. The good news, it's treatable with an antibiotic. The American Cancer Society warning about a likely surge in cancer cases worldwide in the next 25 years, and they're calling for an urgent efforts toward prevention and early detection. A new report led by the agency predicts a 67% increase in the number of people developing cancer by the year 2050. Lifestyle issues such as diet and lack of exercise are to blame, but the biggest factor is smoking.
3: If we don't get control of combustible tobacco by the end of this century, we will lose 1 billion people on planet Earth as a result of tobacco use. That's a real number. Between the cardiac manifestations and side effects of combustible tobacco and the cancer-related issues that are so significant.
1: Lung cancer is the worldwide leader in new cancer diagnoses and death. The American Cancer Society report shows cancer

0: Cancer rates vary widely across regions. Australia and New Zealand had the highest rates. Parts of Africa and South Central Asia had the lowest. Well, before the O's hit the All-Star break, pitcher Tyler Wells visited some of Baltimore's newest little fans at MedStar Franklin Square Medical Center. And while there, he stopped by the NICU, labor and delivery, even the postpartum units. Families also received a special visit from the Oriole Bird, and the newborns received baby bird kits containing onesies, hats, and bibs. As a new dad himself, he says the visit hits close to home.
1: It was great to be able to visit the families, get to talk to the parents and kind of see what their perspective was like. I mean, being a new dad myself with our daughter, you know, it's super interesting to kind of see how every story's different and, you know, just kind of what it means to them to be a new parent.
0: That's very cool. Well, hospital leaders say the partnership with the Orioles helps lift the spirits of patients and their families, even the doctors, nurses, and staff who care for them every single day. Stay with us. Still ahead, anyone going through financial hardships might be thinking of pulling from their 401ks, but there might be some other less expensive options out there for you. Our National Consumer Unit has some of your alternatives when we come back.
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10: Rose to 6%, a 1% increase from the previous year, according to a report from Vanguard.
11: Typical amount taken was only $1,900, which points to, yeah, like a one-time pain point, a one-time mortgage payment, medical bill, something like that that's kind of a financial emergency.
10: A hardship withdrawal allows workers to access their retirement money early for certain IRS-approved emergencies. They'll still owe taxes on the money, but can avoid the early withdrawal penalty. Jessica Roy, a personal finance columnist for the San Francisco Chronicle, says the increase appears to be driven by a combination of financial pressure and rule changes that have made those withdrawals easier to access. Financial experts say tapping retirement savings should be used as a last resort because you are giving up on years of future growth. In fact, Roy had this analogy. Setting your belongings on fire to keep yourself warm.
11: If you took $10,000 out of your 401k, at age 30. At full retirement age, that's $64,000 that you've missed out on if you have typical market growth.
10: Is there ever a situation where taking money out of your 401k before retirement makes sense?
11: Yeah, I mean, your 401k is meant to be kind of your backstop against financial oblivion. If you are facing foreclosure, if you get slapped with a huge medical bill, if you are in that specific qualified hardship withdrawal space.
10: But if you're struggling with spiraling credit card debt, try these options first.
11: Almost every single credit card company and utility company has what's called a hardship program. They might lower your interest, they might remove fees, they might give you a break on payments for a few months, but none of them really advertise it. It's really something you have to pick up the phone and call.
10: Roy also recommends contacting a nonprofit credit counseling organization to help evaluate your options. Another possibility may be a 401k loan.
11: You pay the principal and interest back to yourself. That's the option that a lot of financial professionals recommend if you need to tap those funds.
10: And if you're still contributing to a 401k, there may be a way to create a little extra breathing room without touching the money you've already saved.
11: Temporarily reducing those contributions, dropping it back down to that employer match level means you're still getting your full work benefit. You are still getting the free money from your employer for retirement.
10: Roy says money in a 401k is protected during bankruptcy. So if someone is in severe financial trouble and may end up filing anyway, raiding their 401k to pay off their debt could leave them worse off. Reporting in New York, I'm Allie Jasinski.
0: Coming up in the next half hour of 11 News Saturday morning, President Trump ousts key members of an independent agency that helps with elections. How this could impact midterms here in Maryland. Plus, Valencia tracking our weekend forecast.
12: Yeah, pretty mild afternoon for both today and tomorrow. A warm-up is on the way, but before we get to that warm-up, we do have some storms to talk about for this afternoon and evening. We'll talk about that in your full forecast.
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0: Uh-huh. We do need a happy medium,
12: yeah,
0: right?
12: There is.
0: We haven't had balance all year.
12: I think today, this weekend, is pretty balanced. You know, we're not, extreme, and we're not super cold.
0: But it's but cooler than average, though, right?
12: Yeah. It's by a couple of degrees, maybe 4 degrees or so. But we do have storms. So we get the cooler temperature.
0: We need the rain.
12: So we're getting what we need. And so that's one thing that you want to be prepared for later on this afternoon. We have impact weather for the chances of showers and thunderstorms around the time when many folks may be getting out and about. Right now, pretty quiet around the region. Temperatures, like we were saying, it could be a little cool out there, especially if you're farther northward where we are seeing the 60s. Farther south, that's where we're seeing the low 70s. 71 at BWI Marshall as you're heading farther northward. Towson, you're in the upper 60s. We're starting to get some daylight there as we look downtown. Pretty quiet, no wet weather right now. But as we move into the afternoon, I would say after 2 p.m., that's where a few isolated showers and thunderstorms can pop up, and that can last into the early evening hours. We'll talk more about our chances for showers and thunderstorms in a few minutes.
0: Thanks, Alencia. Well, three key members of an independent federal agency that helps with elections are out of a job. President Trump fired two Democratic commissioners and another stepped down.
1: 11 News Investigates' Marshall Keeley breaks down the agency's role and what this shakeup could mean for the midterms in Maryland.
21: It doesn't have a hand in directly administering elections, but the Bipartisan Election Assistance Commission does help operations across the country and here in Maryland.
22: The Election Assistance Commission was created in 2002 by the Help America Vote Act. The commission is in charge of certifying voting systems, holding meetings and trainings for election officials, and delivering federal funding. EAC's four commissioner positions are typically split evenly between Republicans and Democrats. President Trump removed the two Democrats Thursday, and the lone remaining Republican member resigned. Without them, the agency can still disperse funds, certify election equipment, and hold meetings, but there could be longer-term organizational challenges. The commission will not be able to hire an executive director and cannot approve new voting system guidelines unless more commissioners are appointed. Sam Novy from the University of Maryland Center for Democracy and Civic Engagement says Maryland received about $1 million through the EAC in 2024.
23: That money will continue to flow. You know, that money is authorized by Congress. It's dispersed based on a formula that's in the Help America Vote Act, and the staff who handle that disbursement are still in their roles. The people who are not in their roles are the commissioners.
22: It's not clear if the president has plans to replace the commissioners immediately. The removals come after a Supreme Court decision last month expanded the president's power to remove members from independent agencies.
21: Novy says the election process here in Maryland will not be impacted by the EAC oustings, saying funding and administering elections is left up to the states. Marshall Keeley, WBAL TV 11 News investigates.
1: Well, Maryland is among 15 states suing the U.S. Department of Education to prevent cuts to school mental health grants.
0: The lawsuit claims the Education Department unlawfully terminated congressionally approved funds. The Coalition of Attorneys General says the move violates the U.S. Constitution and the Administrative Procedures Act. Maryland schools stand to lose more than $3 million with two universities, in particular, significantly being impacted. Bowie State University could lose $1.6 million, while the University of Maryland Baltimore could lose nearly $2 million.
1: Meantime, Anne Arundel County Public Schools being sued by two parents. That suit claims the district helped their child's gender transition without telling them. The suit challenges AACP's policies that direct staff to support a student's gender identity without requiring parental notice or consent. The parents allege school employees use their child's chosen male name at school, concealed that information from them, and then refused their request to use only the child's legal name. The lawsuit claims the district's policies violate parents' constitutional rights to direct their child's upbringing, education, and religious formation. Anne Arundel County responded to the lawsuit, telling 11 News, quote, "We are aware of the complaint, but do not comment on matters of litigation," end quote.
0: Well, still ahead on WBAL TV 11 News Saturday morning.
1: We're going to introduce you to the new statewide campaign that is encouraging drivers to pump the brakes when we come back to slow down.
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24: Traffic.
3: Top story in the Baltimore region this hour continues to be some off-road activity and construction in the way, but otherwise it's a pretty smooth drive overall. Biggest issue continues to top the charts in Anne Arundel County, where Crane Highway remains closed in both directions between 8th Avenue and 6th Avenue Northeast because of that unstable building. That closure is not yet known when it will be open, so it's expected to remain in place overnight. Nearby on Route 2, off-road activity continues between Georgia Avenue and 6th Avenue, with one left lane blocked northbound and two right lanes closed southbound. Overnight construction is fully underway at the Fort McHenry Tunnel. Southbound I-95 now has boards 2 and 3 shut down. That's going to affect traffic approaching the tunnel either way. Other than those work zones, traffic is moving well on I-95, both through to the Beltway and 895. I'm Spencer Gaynor, WBAL News Radio, 1090 and FM 101.5.
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1: Yeah, last week's extreme heat actually buckled part of the northbound lanes between Benfield and New Cut Road. Work crews made temporary repairs to get traffic back up and moving, but this weekend, permanent repairs are going to be made. So that means road closures near exit 12 at New Cut Road. It all starts at 9 p.m. It's going to last until Tuesday night. So on Sunday and Monday, the work will focus on two of the three northbound lanes. Then on Tuesday night, all lanes will close so that crews can fix the middle lane. So again, this is starting tomorrow night.
5: Yeah.
1: Well, some are calling it edgy and provocative, but state officials hope that drivers are going to pay attention to the new slogan to stop speeding.
5: They want you to slow down. Kim Dacey has more on the words for the roads.
8: Speeding on the roadways is nothing new, no matter where you are. Even this afternoon in rush hour traffic, we've seen our fair share of speeders. But this past 2 years, Maryland has lowered the number of roadway fatalities, down 18% from this time last year. And they're hoping to continue that trend.
24: Ask people in the Baltimore area, and many will give you the same answer. They are fed up with speeding drivers.
25: You could be doing 80 on the Beltway, and somebody passes you, they're probably doing 100. You know, so, yeah. What's everybody in a hurry for, especially in the city? You get to the next red light, or to beat the car in front of you.
26: I think people just think about where they're going and how quickly they can get there, and they don't think about their consequences of how speeding affects other people.
24: A new slogan to get drivers to slow down will be appearing on billboards around the state this summer. Slow the fast down.
25: Slow the fast down. I like that. You know, if you're going to use the right F.
27: We wanted a message that would actually get people's attention. We wanted a message that would cut through the noise. We wanted a message that people would understand and see and then get their eyes back on the road.
24: Governor Moore says roadway fatalities in Maryland have been declining for the last 2 years, but speeding continues to be a problem. The state transportation secretary says so far this year, more than 130,000 drivers have been cited for speeding in work zones. 210 of them were going more than 100 miles per hour.
28: That's absurd, and it's dangerous. Drivers need to slow the fast down.
24: Another catalyst for the campaign, two state highway workers were killed on the job in April in separate collisions. State officials hope this slogan will get drivers to realize it's not just their own safety at stake.
27: This is about reminding every Marylander that getting there safely is more important than getting there quickly. Not just to you, but to other families who are on the road too.
8: For more information on the campaign and how speed affects crashes, you can find a link on the WBAL TV mobile app. In Live Drive 11, Kim Dacey, WBAL TV 11 News.
1: Look, I'm guilty, and what got me to stop was the amount of tickets I was getting, the money I was spending on those tickets. And so now when it says 45, I set that cruise control at 50, and I stay there, and people pass me like I'm 100 years old driving behind the wheel. But I don't care. I'm not getting a ticket. You can get a ticket.
5: Hot kettle. So I can't say a word. Mm-hmm. But I like the slogan, though.
0: I know, right?
5: It's cool. A good, catchy slogan.
0: Stay with us. Still ahead this morning, getting the party started and finished before 11 p.m.
5: We'll show you the mission behind the Early Birds Club when we come back. Plus, Delencia, are we club early because storms, or are we club late for clear skies?
0: Look, you might want to get there a little early so you can dodge it early on. But by the end of the day, that's when the storms will be moving in. It's calm right now. I'll tell you more about it in a few minutes.

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9: Your threat is certainly much lower, but if you still get caught in a thunderstorm, which I still would be prepared for, even if you're in this lighter green, damaging wind and some downpours can be likely with the chance of flooding since we had so much rain and we are pretty dry with the drought. But all that rain falling all at once is not a good thing for us. We are looking at some rainfall in the region. It's out in the out west. So Garrett County, you're getting in on some spotty showers. West Virginia is getting that same little cluster there. But here at home, we are dry. Now, this is a look at futurecast moving into the end of the day to help you plan out your day. So this is a look at 6 p.m. It looks like we're dry up until then. That's when we can start seeing some showers in the Bel Air area. This is going to be a very isolated situation. So even though it's looking like it's popping up here, it could be in the area. So don't be married to what you're seeing here. Just know that there will be a chance greater by around 6 p.m. to see some showers later on. And then it will be greater farther south as we move throughout the nighttime hours. This is a look at 9 p.m. Still seeing that chance for showers in the area. Overnight into Sunday morning, more rain for southern Maryland, but drier here at home. And then that's even the case as we move into Sunday morning where the rain stays farther south. So again, with that line of showers and thunderstorms or that line of severity cut slicing through the southern portion of the state, it still does include Baltimore City. So if you're headed to Camden Yards for the game, I would just keep in mind that thunderstorms are still likely, especially around first pitch. Temperatures will be at 82. There will be a few thunderstorms in the area, so just have a way to stay up to date on weather alerts and also a way to head inside just in case you hear some thunder. By the end of the game, though, it's going to be quite cloudy and much drier. But as we're starting off the day, it's pretty calm here. We're looking at the Domino Sugar sign. Not really too much action there downtown. Just cloudy outside and a bit cool. We're looking at 71 at BWI Marshall, looking at the 60s farther north. And again, we'll have that chance for showers and thunderstorms into the later afternoon hours. High temperatures will be making it to the mid 80s for this afternoon. The same for tomorrow. Much drier, a little on the cloudier side. 86 will be that afternoon high. Now, if you're a fan of the summertime heat, well, that's going to be on the way starting Tuesday. We're going to be back in the 90s, flirting with the triple digits on Wednesday.
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11: That food was really, really good.
12: Was it delicious?
10: Uh-huh. I think they set you up basically for the week with what they sent home.
12: Literally.
10: It was amazing. Well, women who want to leave their worries at home, let down their hair, go out and have fun without any pressure and get home early, now have a place to do so.
12: Oh, yeah. It's a party phenomenon, and it's spreading across the country. Mm-hmm. Now it's taking over Towson.
13: Just because we're in our middle age or busy moms or busy professionals doesn't mean that we have to leave what we love to do on the side, right? It's carving out time for yourself and to have fun.
12: It's a dance party for women who are on a mission in the morning.
13: So it's a dance party from 6 to 10 p.m. and we play 80s, 90s, early 2000s music. It's a joyful, incredible, free, open space. And it's really a love letter for female friendships.
12: Where you leave the day-to-day adulting at the door, but also get home early enough to tackle life's responsibilities in the morning. Megan Vero, the Baltimore area Early Bird Club ambassador, says it's important for her daughters to see her make time for herself and create community with other women.
13: We are designed for women and gender expansive people. So anyone can come and feel welcome and feel themselves and feel free.
12: Hundreds of women, trans and non-binary people letting loose. The concept was created by two girlfriends 2 years ago in Chicago. It's now expanded to more than 45 cities across the country. This will be the fourth Early Bird Club party at the Wrecker.
13: We open the doors at 6 o'clock and there are people here ready to dance in their sequins, in their yoga pants, in comfy shoes, in whatever clothes make them have fun and have a great time.
12: And they crank the AC, so whatever season you're having won't stop your party. If you know, you know. And you can party with a purpose. 10% of the proceeds are donated to a local nonprofit supporting women's causes.
13: This one is to the Susie Lee Legacy Fund. And the Susie Lee Legacy Fund was established in honor of one of the co-founders who sadly passed away from breast cancer about a year ago.
12: Proceeds have also supported the Marion House. The next dance party is Friday, July 17th. Tickets are still available, and for a link, you can head to our website. I would party with Megan in a heartbeat.
11: Yeah.
12: She was just a time, and it was 8 o'clock in the morning, and you could tell she was ready to party.
10: You know what? We could go for like an hour, like from 6 to 7 and still get in bed in time.
12: Oh,
10: right?
12: Yeah, yeah. Sure.
10: I know. For us early birds,
12: but also,
10: that's perfect.
12: I love the idea that if I want to get dressed up, get dressed up. If I just want to go out and I don't feel like it, I don't have to.
10: I
12: no
10: like
12: pressure.
10: It. No dress
12: it's
10: code. It's great.
12: Yeah. Well, still ahead, we'll take a look at sports.
10: Plus, Valencia has another look at our weekend forecast. Stay with us. You're watching 11 News Saturday morning.
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25: Single to left field. That brings home Dylan Beavers and gives the O's a 1-0 lead.
26: Fourth inning, game tied at 2. Blaze Alexander stays hot at the plate, sends this one out to left center field, past the bird bath. His fourth homer of the season goes 450 feet. O's take the lead 3-2.
25: O's pitcher Brandon Young was pretty good on the mound last night, but in the eighth inning, he gives up a home run to Isaac Collins just out of the reach of Colton Calder. The Royals would tie it at 3.
26: But in the bottom of the eighth, rookie catcher Samuel Basayo would break the tie with a two-run shot to right field. O's hold on to the win 5-3. Now 5-0 on 98 Rock Night. And those jerseys, they're doing it this year. That's I like it.
25: Look,
26: they're good.
25: I think we heard the good luck charm,
26: mm-hmm.
25: You know? All right, cool. Well, the Orioles, they can take the series win today. The first pitch is set for 7:05, and you can listen to the game on WBAL Radio and 98 Rock. 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
26: New body cam video from last weekend's deadly police shooting in West Baltimore. We'll have the latest on that investigation and how the commissioner is reacting. Delencia?
27: And I'll have an update on the chance for showers and thunderstorms for you this evening. The good news is it looks like the severe threat is much lower compared to the last few days. We'll talk more about what we can expect in a few minutes.
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30: Okay, gang. So, chances are there'll never be an emergency ever, ever again.
31: Mm-hmm.
30: But just in case, let's talk about a plan.
31: Okay.
30: So who's going to do what? Anyone? Yeah, okay, perfect. We'll figure it out as we go. So, who is going to grab the go bag?
31: What's a go bag?
32: It is a bag we do not have that is filled with things we really, really need in an emergency.
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32: And Julie will be on the phone with Jill, Devin, Melissa, Karen, and Bruce.
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4: Okay, let's go to the weather. The weather. Look, it will. We're looking at a calm start to the day. You guys are too much. We are going to have another chance of showers and thunderstorms, so we really want to take that serious. We're looking at our temperatures here. We're in the upper 60s at BWI Marshall. We're looking at 74 downtown. Pretty cool start across the area as we are going to be in the 60s. Now, by the time we make our way into the afternoon, this is where we're going to have that chance for showers and thunderstorms. This is what I'm really keeping an eye on for the day. The good news is it's going to be the severe threat that is going to be on the lower end. So that is good for folks heading out and about, but I still would have a way to stay up to date on weather alerts. We are going to warm up into the mid 80s. So it is going to feel right around where we should be for the time of year, maybe a couple of degrees cooler, but it is going to be a stormy evening for some folks. We'll time out the storms and I'll let you know where we're going to see those storms setting up in a few minutes.
5: Thanks, Galencia. This morning, city police are investigating a triple shooting that happened at a shopping center in northeast Baltimore.
6: It happened Friday afternoon along East Cold Spring Lane. Tori Yorgi has the latest on the victims and the search for a suspect.
7: I mean, dozens of gunshots going off at the Cold Spring Shopping Center in northeast Baltimore early Friday evening. Some of those gunshots, we know, hitting three men, turning that shopping center into a crime scene.
8: There was like a shooting, and I was like, it's like Baltimore, so it's like, I'm not overly surprised, right. But it's still sad to see, you know, no one wants anyone to get shot.
7: That is Santana Jones there speaking to us after her neighborhood shopping center was filled with first responders Friday afternoon. The video we're showing you here is from Sky 11, giving us a piece of that aftermath from the triple shooting. We know one man was taken out of the Hip Hop Chicken, placed on a stretcher. The other two men involved, they were lying on the ground outside of the laundromat before they were also taken away by medics to go to the hospital. I counted roughly 40 evidence markers at that scene, assuming majority of them were indicating where bullet shells landed. One neighbor told me off camera that he heard dozens of gunshots go off, and he actually thought a bomb was going off. That's how loud he said it was, even shaking his house at one point. Baltimore police say the shooting was reported around 4:40 Friday evening. Three men found shot, two 24-year-olds and one 25-year-old. Police did not say whether or not their injuries are life-threatening.
8: Broad daylight. It's like, Jesus Christ. Very unsettling. Well, I don't think anybody should be getting shot at all, but like, broad daylight, nighttime, doesn't matter. It's just like, overall, don't. Just ridiculous. Like, the best word I can use to describe is ridiculous.
7: We do know, a last check, the men are all stable, but again, police did not confirm whether or not they have life-threatening or non-life-threatening injuries. I did ask about the shooter or shooters involved in this to police, how many, if anyone is in custody. They tell me that's all under investigation. They do ask if you have any information, though, regarding the shooting, to contact them. Outside of BPD headquarters, Tori Yorgi, WBAL-TV 11 News.
25: Well, police in Baltimore County have identified the two children shot in their own home in Gwin Oak. Officers were called to the home on Talis Road just before 7:30 Tuesday night after their parents came home and found the bodies. Investigators identified them as 15-year-old Giovanna and 9-year-old Steve. Baltimore County Police have increased patrols in the area as they search for a suspect. They are asking anyone who may know more about the shooting to call the number on your screen, that number 410-887-3943. Well, this morning, we're getting a new look or a look at new police body camera footage of last weekend's deadly shooting in West Baltimore.
26: Yeah, we brought it to you as breaking news last Sunday, and video shows officers opening fire on a carjacking suspect. Tommy Clark has more.
0: It's taking off northbound on Fulton. This is an armed carjacking vehicle, guys.
9: From the sky to the street, newly released video shows police tracking a minivan involved in an armed carjacking in Towson on July 4th, spotted Sunday, just before 1:30 in the morning.
10: So our assumption is that whoever's in the vehicle was armed, and you have to approach it like that.
9: Commissioner Richard Worley says officers followed for nearly 20 minutes before the van is seen coming to a stop on Clifton Avenue. 42-year-old Maurice Daniels opens, then quickly shuts the door as officers surround. The video shows officers repeatedly ordering him out of the vehicle and to put his hands up, which he does. But then he can be seen lowering his right hand as police use a glass-breaking device to shatter his window because they believe the door is locked. It's in that moment that police start shouting "gun" and they open fire. Daniels was taken to the hospital where he died. Investigators later recovered a BB gun, a replica of a real one, from inside the vehicle.
10: We know that the officer who recovered the BB gun did not fire. He was a witnessing officer. He said he took the gun out of the suspect's hands, Mr. Daniels' hands.
9: The video was released here at Baltimore City Police headquarters. The commissioner says that six officers fired and are now on administrative leave. I asked the commissioner about this. He says those six officers fired 70 times.
11: Honestly, I'm just shocked. Like, I think that's like way like over excessive force. It shouldn't have been done. It shouldn't take that many shots.
9: WBAL TV 11 News asked about concerns with the number of shots fired in this situation.
10: Well, you have six officers who perceive things very differently. I think you have to put in context that the individual, the one individual sitting in the car, was reaching for a gun, had a gun in his hand, and had an officer who did not have his weapon out standing right next to him. So I can't tell you what the officers thought, but I have to believe what they thought and what they did was what they believed was right.
9: The Attorney General's office is now determining if the use of deadly force was legally justified. At police headquarters, I'm Tommy Clark, WBAL TV 11 News.
26: Well, the man convicted of murdering an MTA bus passenger will spend the next 70 years in prison. A jury convicted 63-year-old James Richburg of second-degree murder and gun charges. The victim in the case, William Womack, was shot in the chest in November of 2024. Surveillance video from inside the bus shows it all started with an argument after Womack bumped into Richburg and didn't apologize. Womack got off the bus but then got back on and the argument continued. That's when Richburg shot him.
12: He could have made better decisions, and the fact that he thought it was okay to carry around a gun on a public transportation, which really got me.
26: Richburg said he was sorry for the family's loss and told the judge he made a mistake taking a gun on a transit bus. Baltimore City State's Attorney Ivan Bates says Friday's sentence ensures that Richburg will spend the rest of his life behind bars.
25: Baltimore County Police say they arrested several juveniles after a large gathering in Rosedale on Friday. It happened along Hazelwood Avenue near the Ritas. Police did not specify what led to the arrest or the ages of the suspects. A 10-story building in Glen Burnie has been deemed unsafe, and now nearby businesses are feeling the impact.
26: Yeah, they're frustrated. Damage at the Empire Towers along Ritchie Highway forced evacuations on Thursday, stemming from repair work on a parking garage. Now, the shop owners say they understand some of the structural integrity concerns, but they're frustrated because they don't know how long the surrounding roads are going to be closed for.
13: There was no traffic flow. The officers were blocking cars.
14: Over the last day or two, I mean, we're getting no drive-by traffic. No one's really calling or coming just because they say they can't get through. We're probably down 60% on just drive-by people coming through and looking at our vehicles, yeah.
26: Officials also don't know how long the roads and the building itself is going to be shut down for. It's 6:07 and stay with us still ahead on 11 News Saturday morning.
25: A major housing affordability bill now becomes law while the president says he didn't sign it when we come back.
26: Plus, the ceasefire between the U.S. and Iran is officially over. What the broken deal means for the ongoing peace negotiations when we come back.
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15: When you were a little kid and you thought about what you wanted to be, teaching was at the top of your list. But things changed. 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

0: become law. The Road to Housing Act is being touted as the most comprehensive housing reform in at least 30 years. The bill became law without President Trump's signature. In a social media post on Friday, the president said he refused to sign it in protest of the Senate's failure to pass the Save America Act. To the latest now on the war in Iran, President Trump says the U.S. has agreed to new peace talks after another failed ceasefire.
1: That's right, and fighting resumed this week when commercial tankers were fired upon. NBC's Julie Serkin has more.
2: President Trump declaring an end to the ceasefire with Iran, raising fears once again of an all-out war. In a post on Truth Social, the president saying the Islamic Republic of Iran has asked us to continue talks. We've agreed to do so, but the United States has stated to them in no uncertain terms that the ceasefire is over. Overnight, state media in Iran reported explosions across the country. A U.S. official tells NBC News there were no new U.S. strikes, but the military has been shooting down Iranian missiles and drones aimed at neighboring countries. Millions buried Iran's former supreme leader in a multi-day funeral. He was killed by U.S. forces in February. Mourners called for retribution against President Trump. That risk acknowledged by the president this week.
3: I'm their number one target. It's out all over the place. I'm their number one because they're scum.
2: As tensions rise between the U.S. and Iran overseas, at home there are new concerns about November's midterm elections. Thursday night, the three members of the U.S. Election Assistance Commission, two Democrats and one Republican, were ousted by the Trump administration. A White House official confirmed the commissioners are gone and said they will be replaced. Earlier this year, a fourth commissioner, a Republican, resigned. The four-member commission is bipartisan. It distributes federal funding and helps state and local officials run elections. Some state officials are alarmed. Arizona's Secretary of State saying it is irresponsible and dangerous that this administration remains dead set on causing chaos for election officials in this country.
0: Maine senatorial candidate Graham Plattner has withdrawn from the race. Plattner announced earlier this week that he was suspending his campaign following rape allegations from a former girlfriend. Plattner has denied those allegations, and he had to formally submit the notice to the state party so that they would be able to replace him on the ballot. Maine Democrats say they'll hold a nominating convention to pick a replacement. They have until July 27th to submit a new name to the Secretary of State. Well, still ahead in this morning's medical alert.
1: Getting a prescription filled is becoming harder to do. Why more insurance companies are denying brand name drugs. All right, we've got a calm start to the day right now. Enjoy it and prepare for the chance of showers and thunderstorms later on. Have a way to stay up to date on those weather alerts. I'll tell you more about your forecast after the break.
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1: It's much lower, especially the farther north you are in the Baltimore metro. So just keep that in mind. The main threat will be, once again, damaging wind and even some isolated showers and thunderstorms. This is a look at live radar right now. Quiet for the Baltimore metro. We are seeing a few scattered showers that are possibly moving through Garrett County. But other than that, and on the lower eastern shore there, looks like there was a stray shower moving there. But it is mainly dry for us here in the Baltimore metro and for the majority of Maryland. Now, that could change by later on this evening. This is a look at the 6 o'clock hour. This is when our chances for showers and thunderstorms will increase. So here's a pop-up storm around Bel Air during this time. Most of the rain, again, will be sticking along that darker green area that I showed you earlier in the forecast here. You can see it's farther north or south. That's where we're seeing the higher chance for those showers and thunderstorms. That doesn't mean that we couldn't get in on some of that activity as well, but it is going to be more localized down to the south. So if you're headed to Camden Yards, just keep in mind that showers and thunderstorms will be in the forecast. So I'm going to keep that as

0: After 1, 2 o'clock, that's when the showers will begin to build, and it will be a higher chance as you move later and closer to that dinner time hour. So just keeping that in mind, temperatures remain pretty seasonal for the next few days. But if you are a fan of the summertime heat, well, that's going to be on the way starting Tuesday, where we return back into the 90s, flirting with the triple digits in most areas on Wednesday, and then still in the 90s on Thursday and Friday. So it's going to be quite warm as we move through the second half of our work week. It's also going to be quite humid. So even though temperatures will be in the 90s, it could feel more like the triple digits in most areas around the region. So we're going to keep an eye out on the showers and thunderstorms. Saturday, there's a chance. That's today. Looking at that chance more into the evening hours, 86 will be the afternoon high.
1: Thanks, Silencia. In this morning's medical alert, as more Americans turn to weight loss drugs like Ozempic and Wegovy, a new study highlights a growing safety concern. Calls to poison control centers involving semaglutide jumped from about 1,500 a year before 2021 to more than 8,000 by 2023. Researchers say most cases weren't caused by dangerous drug reactions. Instead, they were caused by preventable mistakes. Some patients injected the medication every day instead of once a week, while others started with a dose that was too high. The study's authors say better patient education could help prevent these kinds of errors. Insurance companies are increasingly denying prescriptions for brand-name drugs. Researchers at the Johns Hopkins Bloomberg School of Public Health and the American Enterprise Institute analyzed more than 2 million prescription attempts for brand-name drugs with no generic alternative across commercial insurance, Medicare, Medicaid, and Affordable Care Act marketplace plans. They found that insurance denials increased more than two-thirds between 2018 and 2024. Rejections rose from 24% to almost 41%. What's called utilization management rules, often requiring prior authorization for brand name drugs, was the number one reason prescriptions were denied. While a single-cell parasite is contaminating some favorite summer raw produce like fresh berries and salad greens, summertime favorites, and making people sick across several U.S. states. While experts say there's no way to eliminate the threat of this intestinal infection, there are ways to lower your risk of developing it. Mandy Gaither has more on how to help protect produce from parasites.
2: It's not a new threat. In fact, experts say a parasite called Cyclospora tends to contaminate raw fruits and veggies every summer. And right now, it's causing people across several states to have long-lasting bouts of illness.
3: They invade the intestine, causing diarrhea, which can be watery, cause abdominal cramps, and it may last for several weeks.
2: Dr. Amish Adalja with the Center for Health Security at the Johns Hopkins Bloomberg School of Public Health says eating produce exposed to contaminated water can allow the parasite to enter the body. There have been 145 reported cases acquired in the U.S. that have made people sick in 17 states, according to the latest CDC data from May 1st to June 16th. In that time, there have been 20 hospitalizations reported and no deaths.
3: For this particular outbreak, they haven't found the common source.
2: Adalja says washing produce won't eliminate the threat, but can reduce the risk. Before eating, cutting, or cooking fruits and vegetables, wash them thoroughly under running water. Scrub firm fruits and veggies like melons and cucumbers with a clean produce brush and cut away any damaged or bruised areas on produce before preparing and eating. Cooking fruits and vegetables can also lower risk. Just make sure any cut, peeled, or cooked produce is refrigerated within 2 hours.
3: The best thing you can do is be judicious about where you're getting your produce from, washing it as best you can, and then being on the alert for any symptoms that occur.
2: For Health Minute, I'm Mandy Gaither.
1: Just trying to eat healthy to keep from getting sick, and this is where we wind up. 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

0: states calling for tougher crackdowns on illegal robocalls. Last year alone, Americans received some 29.6 billion scam or robocalls and texts. Many of these scammers spoof phone numbers, so the calls appear to be coming from a legit source. Some of the rules that Maryland wants enacted include a ban on number cycling. So that is when one person buys many numbers and then uses them on a rotating basis. Rules would also restrict the quantity of trial numbers that are offered and require companies to submit reports about the sale and use of phone numbers. If you have Instagram, listen up, because Meta has now unveiled a new product that allows other people to use your images to generate AI content, and you might not even know about it. Scott Budman has more.
1: It's a new reason to be wary of who sees your Instagram. Meta's new Muse image uses uploaded pictures to generate AI images, which means it can use your photos, if your Instagram is public, to create just about anything.
2: This is just another tale of Meta doing something that's quite frankly pretty sleazy and doesn't take consumers' privacy very seriously.
1: Criticism from privacy advocates like Public Citizen has been fast.
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3: It's allowing anybody to just tag someone's Instagram username and create a video using their likeness without their consent and without any sort of notification.
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3: Opt out. 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
0: Yeah, doing that right now. Stay with us. Still ahead in our next half hour of 11 News Saturday morning.
4: A bipartisan housing bill just took effect, but without President Donald Trump's signature. I'm Jackie DeFusco at the White House with the potential impact on home prices.
5: 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We'll talk more about the impact weather on the way.
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0: WBAL TV 11 News Saturday morning. Thanks for joining us. So it is going to warm up again because it felt fall-like this morning.
12: It really did. And that was thanks to the storm. So they kind of, you know, balanced the atmosphere out a bit. So we're going to have a nice fall-like afternoon even with temperatures just slightly below with another chance of storms. But like you said, Jen, we're going to ramp back up with those temperatures. Summer is not over yet. So here's a look at the severe risk. Where you're seeing the darker green, that's where the more likely areas will be for those storms. Farther north you are, that's where you're going to see the less chances of the lower chances for those showers and thunderstorms. Right now, though, it is a quiet morning. We're looking at the Domino Sugar sign, feeling like fall, and that's temperatures in the 60s across much of the area, even 65 in Hereford. So nice, cool, crisp morning. I wouldn't say crisp, just cool morning across the area. Now, moving into this afternoon, we're going to have those chances for showers and thunderstorms really ramping up around dinner time. So I'll tell you more about those in just a few minutes.
0: Thanks, Delencia. A bipartisan bill aimed at making housing more affordable took effect overnight, even though the president didn't sign it. 11 News reporter Jackie DeFusco is live outside of the White House. And Jackie, how significant is this new law?
13: Jen, the most sweeping federal housing bill in decades took effect just after midnight with little fanfare after President Trump refused to sign it on Friday. Now, the president last month abruptly canceled a planned signing ceremony on Capitol Hill. And then in the end, he decided not to act on the legislation before a midnight deadline. And he said that that was in protest over stalled voting reforms in the Senate called the Save America Act. Now, he also dismissed previously the housing legislation as a, quote, yawn, even after it won broad bipartisan support in Congress. So what does this include? It has dozens of provisions that seek to streamline federal regulations, speed up home building, also limit corporations from buying up single-family homes. And the goal here is to address one of the central problems of the housing affordability crisis, the fact that there's simply a shortage of millions of homes. That's according to Dennis Shea with the Bipartisan Policy Center.
14: No single piece of legislation coming out of Congress is going to solve the housing affordability challenge overnight. We got into this problem over many, many years, and to get out of the problem will require a significant amount of time.
13: That said, Shea does expect that this new law will have a meaningful impact on lowering housing costs, but he says that will likely take years to happen. He also stressed, though, that solving this problem entirely requires action as well from state and local leaders from the private sector, not just the federal government, Jen.
0: All right, well, let's take a look at this because 79% of voters identified the cost of housing as extremely or very important in a Bipartisan Policy Center poll earlier this year. So what are really the politics of the president refusing to sign off on this bill?
13: Jen, Democrats are certainly trying to take advantage of this moment to make the case that, in their view, the president is not serious about the affordability struggles that many Americans are facing, particularly ahead of midterm elections this fall that will decide control of Congress and therefore the future of President Trump's agenda in large part. Some may argue it will make it more difficult for Republicans to campaign on this issue now that the president has dismissed what amounts to a pretty rare bipartisan push in an election year. That said, on the flip side of this, Republican lawmakers in some cases have argued that the Save America Act, which again is the president's push to require voter ID, proof of citizenship, restrict mail-in ballots with very limited exceptions, that that is also a big priority for the president's base, and that his base wants to see the president fighting and pulling every point of leverage that he has to get that across the finish line, although Senate leadership, Republican leadership, has repeatedly said they do not have the votes to get this done in the Senate, Jen.
0: All right, Jackie DeFusco, live in our Washington Bureau.
15: Well, three key members of an independent federal agency that helps with elections are out of a job. President Trump fired two Democratic commissioners and another one stepped down.
0: 11 News Investigates' Marshall Keeley breaks down the agency's role and what this shakeup means for the midterms in Maryland.
16: It doesn't have a hand in directly administering elections, but the Bipartisan Election Assistance Commission does help operations across the country and here in Maryland.
17: The Election Assistance Commission was created in 2002 by the Help America Vote Act. The commission is in charge of certifying voting systems, holding meetings and trainings for election officials, and delivering federal funding. EAC's four commissioner positions are typically split evenly between Republicans and Democrats. President Trump removed the two Democrats Thursday, and the lone remaining Republican member resigned. Without them, the agency can still disperse funds, certify election equipment, and hold meetings, but there could be longer-term organizational challenges. The commission will not be able to hire an executive director and cannot approve new voting system guidelines unless more commissioners are appointed. Sam Novy from the University of Maryland Center for Democracy and Civic Engagement says Maryland received about $1 million through the EAC in 2024.
18: That money will continue to flow. You know, that money is authorized by Congress. It's dispersed based on a formula that's in the Help America Vote Act, and the staff who handle that disbursement are still in their roles. The people who are not in their roles are the commissioners.
17: It's not clear if the president has plans to replace the commissioners immediately. The removals come after a Supreme Court decision last month expanded the president's power to remove members from independent agencies.
16: Novy says the election process here in Maryland will not be impacted by the EAC oustings, saying funding and administering elections is left up to the states. Marshall Keeley, WBAL TV 11 News, investigates.
0: Well, Maryland is among 15 states suing the U.S. Department of Education to prevent cuts to school mental health grants.
15: The lawsuit claims the Education Department unlawfully terminated congressionally approved funds. The Coalition of Attorneys General says the move violates the U.S. Constitution and the Administrative Procedures Act. Maryland schools stand to lose more than $3 million, with two universities in particular, significantly impacted. Bowie State University could lose $1.6 million, while the University of Maryland Baltimore could lose nearly $2 million.
0: Meantime, Anne Arundel County Public Schools is being sued by two parents, the suit claiming the district helped their child's gender transition without telling them about it. The suit challenges AACP's policies that direct staff to support a student's gender identity without requiring parental notice or consent. The parents allege that school employees use their child's chosen male name at school, concealed that information from them, and then refused their request to use only the child's legal name. Well, the lawsuit claims the district's policies violate parents' constitutional rights to direct their child's upbringing, education, and religious formation. Meanwhile, Anne Arundel County responded to that lawsuit, telling 11 News, "We are aware of the complaint, but do not comment on matters of litigation." Well, stay with us. Still ahead, Barks over capacity once again.
15: I'll show you the event happening today aimed at clearing the shelter and getting some cute little fluffy pets a nice new home when we come back.
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20: Traffic. We have a new accident, southbound BW Parkway, just as you're approaching the Washington Capitol Beltway, so through Greenbelt, traffic is going to be quite heavy. On 197 between Basswood Drive and Powder Mill Road, you've got that weather-related activity and cleanup, so it is jammed in both directions through there. Going to take you to Glen Burnie, because they had shut down Baltimore Annapolis Boulevard at 97, both directions, to accommodate a cleanup of weather-related activity, and the same thing with Route 3 between 8th Avenue and Virginia Avenue. It's completely shut down because of weather-related activity and cleanup. On the northbound side of the Fort McHenry Tunnel, a brief delay there. Don't see any accidents on 95 riding through White Marsh to Aberdeen. The JFX, both northbound and southbound, look fine. I'm Allie Oakley, WBAL News Radio, 1090 and FM 101.5.
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2: 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The goal is to get 106 animals adopted. And again, you don't have to adopt them.
3: Right.
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5: 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It's something that when you go away, you can't really trust that someone's going to be in at the right time to give them their medication.
4: And you can leave your dog for the day or overnight. 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
5: So if that dog just likes to do puzzles, or that dog just likes snuggles, or if that dog's ready to do some fetch and catch the ball, we can do that.
3: So while ACC Plus is for dogs with medical needs, they also have ACC for aging dogs because senior dogs have their own issues.
5: We have some dogs that can't get around that well and dogs that might be a little more incontinent. Little older dogs play with little older dogs and bigger older dogs play with bigger older dogs.
4: Best Friends Forever is hoping to expand ACC and ACC Plus to its Harford County location in about a year.
5: It's amazing how many people, as we start to talk more about it, they're saying, hey, I need that. I just need a little bit of help.
3: Such a great program and gives pet parents some relief. Right now, a new pet parent is a little stressed worrying about her newest addition. We're going to tell you more about that later, so you're going to have to stay tuned.
5: I didn't sleep all night.
3: Exciting.
5: I was so worried.
3: So happy for her. Stay with us. Charles Harris joins us for a weekend workout when we come back.
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8: Is that a tease? 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I certainly know a few visits to the Donaldson household is on the way for me. But look, today we are looking at a beautiful start to the day, but there will be some storms on the way for the end. We'll talk more about your forecast for this Saturday in a few minutes.

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1: Why didn't anyone expect that this couldn't become a problem years from now?
0: T.J. Smith.
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2: So I would say south of the city, that's where you have a greater chance of seeing some storms later on. The farther north you are, the less likely it is to get in on some of that shower and thunderstorm action. The main threat will be, once again, the damaging wind and maybe even some downpours, maybe some flash flooding that could be likely, as we will have that rain falling quite rapidly in those stronger storms. But as you can see right here, right now, it is dry. We just have a few passing showers that are now drying up for Garrett County, but that's about all that we're looking at right now. This is a look at Futurecast, just helping you time out your day. We're going to see those storms beginning to be more likely after 2 o'clock, but here's a pause at around 6, and you can see for the Bel Air area, we have a pop-up shower. Most of the rain activity is staying within that darker green area farther south, so that's going to continue to be the case. We can still see some showers here. I would even say, even though it wasn't popping up there on our map here, I would still keep in mind that any chance of any area could see those storms at any time, as it will be quite isolated and minimal in nature. So keep that in mind if you're headed to Camden Yards later on this evening. So the showers and thunderstorms still continue to track farther southward, even into Saturday or Sunday morning. And we're going to start off our day tomorrow, much like today, just quiet and cloudy over the area. You can see at the Domino's sugar sign, but today is a little on the cooler side. The upper 60s at BWI Marshall, 74 downtown, the 60s out in Frederick, and pretty much everywhere else as well. So it is going to be a nice cool start to the day, but we are eventually going to warm up into the mid 80s. We'll have those showers and thunderstorms developing later into the day, and our high temperatures will begin to rise day by day, especially by the midweek. That's when we're going to have those high temperatures in the 90s. It is going to be a hot midweek. So if you love the summertime heat, keep that in mind. We're going to be flirting with the triple digits once again by Wednesday. It's also going to be very sunny. If you're planning to be outside, have the sunblock, stay hydrated, check in on friends and family. We're going to see high temperatures today, though, in the 80s with a chance of storms.
3: Found another torture device. This is how I'm going to do the news the rest of the time.
4: I know.
3: Right? Just take a look
4: at those biceps and triceps, Jen.
3: Right, okay. Working on it, right? Okay, this is heavy. This is 10 pounds. Charles,
4: only 10 pounds.
3: Joining us this morning with Connie, once again, looking amazing.
4: I know.
3: And I said, is he your trainer or your torturer? And you said,
5: Both.
3: All right, you okay with that? All right. Yeah, you're on a Bosu ball, which is for balance. So
4: yes.
3: You're doing working stability and core.
4: Stability and core, balance as well.
3: That's amazing. Do you know how hard this is to do?
4: That's so hard.
3: Fun
4: bar, yep.
3: Wow.
4: And it's great because when you do any type of out of balance exercise.
3: You're doing amazing. I got you. You want me to take it?
4: I know
3: you got it. Okay.
4: Your heart is beating more than hers.
3: Yeah.
4: But basically when you're out of balance, you work your core, you engage this core. Mm-hmm. So not only when you not do exercises as far as your crunches, your sit-ups, you work core in every exercise, so that's how you work your whole midsection.
3: Now, will this make you sore tomorrow, or are you so used to this, you're good?
4: No, she's just, oh no. Okay.
3: Look, that's how in shape you are.
4: Okay.
3: Oh yeah, you did great.
4: Okay.
3: That was amazing.
4: So we go right into our cardiovascular exercise. Mm-hmm. This is a burpee, so she's going to kick back to you, Jen. Watch your back.
3: I will watch
4: down
3: out.
4: To the floor.
3: There you go.
4: And she's going to go into a plank, still working the core, come all the way up.
3: You're
4: boom,
3: mean.
4: Lift. Abs tight, triceps, shoulders. This is a great way to start off your workout because you want to be loose before you actually go to the weight machines.
3: Isn't there a happy medium, Charles?
4: Jen, you should try this.
3: Yeah,
4: right?
3: Not on your life.
4: So
3: but that looks
4: again,
3: amazing. You
4: triceps,
3: so
4: biceps,
3: good.
4: Everything.
3: You definitely have arm goals and
4: yes.
3: shoulder goals and back goals. Okay. I mean, all the goals.
4: So this is something that most people can do. You're just going to hold a plank and go side to side on the ball, working the obliques.
3: Oh, okay. So
4: AKA
3: she's just leaning.
4: Love
3: okay.
4: handles, yeah?
3: uh-huh.
4: So now we did lower abs, upper
3: she
4: abs.
3: Have love
4: and
3: handles.
4: Going side to side and working the shoulders as well.
3: Wow. That's
4: always,
3: really hard.
4: Always keep a plank. Don't let your hips collapse because that will, you know, compromise
3: so
4: the lower back.
3: A modification
4: spine.
3: With this, let's say you don't have a Bosu ball, because not everybody does, could you just sort of like alternate on
4: the floor,
3: arms?
4: On a step,
3: okay.
4: Use a step and go side to side on a step. It's the same thing, but
3: okay.
4: that's a great modification. So we're going right into the stacking,
2: Yeah, what
4: visors
2: are these?
4: Now. The visors
2: okay.
4: now.
2: Okay.
4: So we're going to put her on this angle.
2: Uh-huh.
4: So
2: oh, okay, I'll move it again. All right.
4: So another way.
2: She's working. I'm
4: yeah,
2: just standing.
4: Yeah, she's doing her thing today, mm-hmm. doing her thing.
2: Okay.
4: So she's going to go side back. To side. Okay. So the first thing, you're just going to stack some visors next to you mm-hmm. and take it to each side. Now, the modification is have one leg down.
2: Oh, that's
4: so to
2: cool.
4: To the side, yep. So this is a great way to
2: work on glutes. Right?
4: Yes.
2: Move one stack to one side.
4: Functional training.
2: Yeah, exactly.
4: You use these muscles
2: like
4: everywhere.
2: It.
4: Everywhere you go, you use your core.
2: That's great.
4: So without going to the mm-hmm. gym, you can still mm-hmm. build a nice, strong core.
2: Right.
4: Both feet up is advanced, okay?
2: Mm-hmm. Yeah, she's got one up now. Oh,
4: yeah,
2: boy. Yeah.
4: Both feet mm-hmm. up is advanced. Mm-hmm.
2: My stomach hurts just watching you. I'm getting secondhand,
4: stomach
2: pains, right?
4: So a lot of people do one hand like this, but you need both
2: great.
4: Hands, right?
2: I want to help her.
4: How low can you go, Miss Connie? How low can you go?
2: She's doing good. Look, okay. I'm not going to let her do it, man. She's not passing out on my watch,
4: okay.
2: Charles.
4: Okay.
2: Not happening.
4: Right, back,
2: you did great.
4: So also, we're going to
2: so
4: do,
2: cool.
4: do a team mm-hmm. exercise. Mm-hmm. Squat together, down
2: okay.
4: and up.
2: Squat together,
4: down,
2: stay together.
4: Up,
2: all right, you guys are doing great. Charles, you guys are a great yes. team. If you'd like to get in touch with Charles, you can check out his website, chiselit.com, or give him a call. He's a super nice guy, 443-253-0090. Stay with us.
4: Next up.
2: We'll be right back.
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2: Just out of the reach of Colton Kowser, the Royals would tie it at 3.
15: But in the bottom of the 8th, rookie catcher Samuel Basayo would break the tie with a 2-run shot to right field. O's hold on to this win 5-3. They are now 5-0 on 98 Rock Night. All right.
2: Yeah, the Orioles can take the series today with the win. The first pitch is set for 7:05, and you can listen to the game on WBAL Radio and 98 Rock. 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
15: New body cam video from last weekend's deadly police shooting in West Baltimore. We will have the latest on the investigation and how the commissioner is reacting when we come back. Delancia, cool start.
2: Yeah, nice cool start to the day. Cloudy outside. Things will change. We'll warm up a bit into the afternoon. also bring in another chance of showers and thunderstorms. Tell you all about your forecast in a few minutes.
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18: They work best together. 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Baltimore's challenge is bigger than stopping the next viral gathering. It's about creating enough positive alternatives that young people choose community over chaos. The end result should be stronger relationships, safer neighborhoods, and a brighter, lasting future for Baltimore's youth.
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22: good morning. Welcome back to WBAL-TV11 News Saturday morning. A little chilly for me, you know, on a summer morning, hoping that it will warm up soon again. Maybe not to 115.
23: No. Heck no, but it is cooler outside. Yes. I was just super glad that it was dry yesterday. I got some sun and the clouds had dissipated.
22: During the day.
23: I needed that like boost, like pick me up.
22: Energy. And then we did get some more much needed rain. Delencia, we have more that could come on the way.
23: But are we still in a drought or have we moved out of it?
24: Oh, way girl, in the we're still in a drought. Yeah. We are still in a drought. We need more rain. So even though it's coming on a weekend, you know, impact weather for many folks headed to Camden Yards, there could be some showers that could impact at least the beginning of the game, and of course we'll continue to have an update on that, but at least right now it's dry. We're looking at cloudy skies overhead. This is just radar noise that you're seeing there, that green. Otherwise it is just dry out there. We're looking at temperatures a little on the cool side. Jen, you were talking about how cool
0: trusted
23: it is.
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25: Good morning and happy Saturday to you. It is a cool 73 degrees on TV Hill right now. I'm Marquise Lupton. Coming up, Baltimore County Police identify the two children found shot to death in their Gwynn Oak home. And a 10-story office building in Glen Burnie is declared unsafe. That story and more, but first, ABC.
26: From ABC News. I'm Brian Clark. More than 200 children and staff had to be evacuated from a summer camp in Missouri by helicopter.
1: part of a day of severe weather in the state, says ABC's Michelle Franzen.
3: Communities across the Midwest are cleaning up after extreme weather triggered dangerous flash flooding and dozens of rescue. In Missouri, a state of emergency after floodwaters forced first responders to carry out more than 90 water rescues. Amy Weigard says she was camping with her family when the floodwaters swept away their camper and three vehicles.
4: We were just in total shock, didn't think this was really happening. We got out of the campers and the water was up past our knees.
3: Everyone in her group got out safely.
1: The U.S. and Iran are scheduled to hold more technical talks over the future of Iran's nuclear program, even as President Trump said the ceasefire was over after strikes on ships in the Strait of Hormuz led the U.S. to hit more than 170 targets in Iran.
5: A senior U.S. official saying that the Iranians said firing on the ships was a mistake, an errant part of the Iranian regime that was trying to undermine the deal. We screwed up. Let's keep talking.
1: Overnight, the president said that 1,000 missiles are locked and loaded at Iran if it acts on threats to assassinate him. Those threats were seen during a funeral for Iran's supreme leader. Maine Democrats needed a new Senate candidate after their primary winner, Graham Plattner, withdrew from the race amid a sexual assault allegation that he denies. State Party Chair Charlie Dingman said the new candidate will be selected at a July 25th convention.
6: The convention will be fair, representative, and as transparent as possible, as we all come together in service of our ultimate goal, defeating Susan Collins and winning this Senate seat.
1: England plays Norway, Argentina plays Switzerland in World Cup quarterfinals today. 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
7: Good morning. I'm Marquise Upton. Three men are recovering after a shooting Friday afternoon in Northeast Baltimore. Police say officers responded just before 4:45 to the 1400 block of East Cold Spring Lane near the Hip Hop Fish and Chicken at the Cold Spring Shopping Center. Two 24-year-old men and a 25-year-old man were taken to area hospitals with multiple gunshot wounds and are expected to survive. Baltimore County Police have identified the two children found shot to death inside their Gwin Oak home earlier this week. Investigators say the victims are 15-year-old Giovanna and 9-year-old Steve, whose bodies were discovered Tuesday evening after their parents returned home. Detectives have increased patrols in the area and continue searching for a suspect, asking anyone with information to contact Baltimore County Police. In Baltimore City, sentencing Friday for a 63-year-old man who shot and killed a man on an MTA bus.
19: The shooting occurred on the bus which had stopped at Utah and Redwood Streets in November of 2024. James Richburg got into an argument with 32-year-old William Womack as he was getting off the bus. Then Richburg shot and killed Womack. Friday, he was sentenced to 70 years in prison on a second-degree murder conviction. Tamika Johnson is the victim's mother.
27: No remorse. It was all about him. And what William should have done.
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7: And a 10-story office building in Glen Burnie has been deemed unsafe. Concerns about the structural integrity of Empire Towers emerged yesterday as crews were working on a 2-story underground parking garage. Here's more from WBAL TV 11's David Collins.
28: That is horrible.
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30: Shop owners reacting to road closures around the 10-story Empire Towers building. And Arundel County officials confirmed Friday it's unsafe because of structural integrity concerns. Some surrounding stores are open, but customers can't get to them.
28: There was no traffic flow. The officers were blocking cars.
31: Over the last day or two, I mean, we're getting no drive-by traffic. No one's really calling or coming just because they say they can't get through. We're probably down 60% on just drive-by people coming through and looking at our vehicles, yeah.
30: How long the roads will be closed is not known.
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32: Traffic. Southbound side of the BW Parkway, crash at the Washington Capitol Beltway. So expect big delays riding into Greenbelt. Your delays are going to start before NASA Goddard. On 197, it's a weather-related closure between Powder Mill Road and Basswood Drive. Again, you're going to be under direction 95 between the Washington Capitol Beltway and the Baltimore Beltway. Traffic looks pretty good. Fort McHenry Tunnel, Harbor Tunnel Thruway, they're fine. Glen Burnie. Going to bring you to Baltimore. Baltimore Annapolis Boulevard at 97. That was completely shut down because of weather-related activity. And same thing with 3 Crane Highway between 8th Avenue and Virginia Avenue as well. Don't see any problems north of the Baltimore Beltway on 95 going toward Aberdeen and Maryland House. 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
2: Weather.
8: High temperatures today will make it into the mid-80s. We'll have another chance of showers and thunderstorms in the later afternoon and evening hours. We'll dry out tonight as temperatures fall to around 71 degrees and then back into the mid-80s for Sunday afternoon under mostly cloudy skies. Enjoy the seasonal temperatures because we're going to warm up into the mid to upper 90s by the midweek. I'm meteorologist Delencia Jenkins on WBAL News Radio 1090 and FM 101.5.
25: And the mayor says D.C.'s former attorney general will join a team to conduct an independent review of a controversial Monty program. We'll have the details coming up.
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25: Good morning. Thank you for joining us. I'm Marquise Lupton. A fuel tanker crash created a hazmat situation in South Baltimore early Friday morning. Police say the tanker struck several parked vehicles on Hanover Street, causing a fuel spill that required a response from the Baltimore City Fire Department. Although the driver initially appeared impaired and was arrested, investigators later determined alcohol was not a factor and released him. And the mayor says D.C.'s former attorney general will join a team to conduct an independent review of a controversial Monty program dubbed Sidestep.
10: The city inspector general revealed possible fraud involving the program, which included the post-arrest records of about 700 names, many of them juveniles, to a personal Gmail account that belonged to a relative of an employee, as well as fraudulent invoices paid to 2 contractors. Carl Racine will join the team. Sidestep, meanwhile, now defunct. It helped first-time juvenile offenders avoid the justice system. Monsey said it wholeheartedly supports the IG in referring the former employee for possible further charges. Phil Yakubuski, WBAL News Radio, 1090 and FM 101.5.
25: And Maryland is attempting to stop the Trump administration from taking money from mental health programs in public schools. It's the latest turn in the saga of the administration plans to pull the funds for political reasons in Democrat-controlled states.
11: Maryland is joining 14 other states to stop the U.S. Department of Education from ending school-based mental health grants. In a statement, Maryland Attorney General Anthony Brown says the cuts defy a court order and will deny states a total of $1 billion for thousands of mental health professionals going into schools, especially in low-income and rural areas. Cutting the funds, according to the Trump administration, is an attempt to halt diversity, equity, and inclusion. Bob Costantini, WBAL News Radio 1090 and FM 101.5.
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Well, hold on to your hat, because in for Big Bruce is Little Jerry. And Charles, I'm not sure how little I am. Bringing some of Sunday sanity to Saturday. A lot of S's there. So a lot going on in the world today, every day, every weekend. You think we get a break, but we don't. We still have the after effects of what's going on in the Democratic Party, not only with the Democrat Socialist of America, the neo-Marxists who are taking over the party. And by the way, that's not something that's just happening in New York or Maine or California. Have you listened to Senator Chris Van Hollen of late? This guy has gone full throttle wanting to be just like his friends in the Democratic Socialists of America party. And it's because he thinks he can run for president. So he is taking increasingly hardcore radical positions. This week I saw him post that he supports the very radical, very dangerous to patients, Medicare for all. And if you think about it, Chris Van Hollen has been in government for years and years and years. In fact, I'm not sure if he's ever held a private sector job. Maybe a short stint as an attorney, but Senator Van Hollen is showing himself, again, increasingly to be just lost when it comes to principle. And you shouldn't allow him to keep the mantle of moderate or someone who cares about working Marylanders, because his positions, frankly, will hurt you. For instance, his position on Medicare for all. This is a man who has supported the Inflation Reduction Act, a man who supported the Affordable Care Act, both pieces of legislation, now law, have devastated patients with higher premiums, higher costs, barriers to access to care, and also threatens new cures and new therapies. And so if you want greater access, if you want the right medicine or right therapy at the right time for the right patient, the right cost, well, Chris Van Hollen and the Democrat Socialists are taking us down the wrong road. And he knows better. I know he knows better. They all know better when they start talking about Medicare for all, health care. It's all about scare tactics, scare mongering, has nothing to do with good policy. Again, whether right or left. I mean, my goodness, even Senator also Brooks, the junior senator from Maryland, this week had a bizarre post on X talking about how Robert F. Kennedy Jr., the secretary of HHS, how his views on vaccines is somehow impacting whether or not newborns are getting the vitamin K shots at birth. And I thought to myself, what is she talking about? Is it that slow of a news day that she's coming out and just pontificating nonsense? Again, just to clear the record up, again, on health care, it seems, regardless of the issue, the Democrats, also Brooks and Van Hollen and others, just want to scare you. It's all about scare tactics.
They don't have any program to run on. They have no ideas to put forward. I mean, what are they doing, right? A special session is coming up in August to do what? To deal with the housing affordability crisis, to deal with what Ivan Bates pointed out this week on WBAL, a juvenile crime crisis, to deal with our failed public schools. Do you realize that by any standard, the schools, the public schools in Maryland have gotten worse? I mean, this is just, again, we know this. So what do? They can't talk about schools. They can't talk about issues that matter, like housing, because their positions make housing more expensive. Their positions make health care less accessible. Their positions empower criminals over citizens. Again, we're having this special session for what? To consider disenfranchising 40%, right? Around 40% of Maryland's electorate. Not to deal with any of the problems we're dealing with in your kitchen budget or the state budget. Nothing to deal with the structural deficits moving forward. Nothing to deal with the failed public schools. Nothing to deal with access to affordable health care. Nothing to deal with the criminal problems that we face. In fact, again, look at their nothing to deal with the affordability of energy prices. So what does Senator Alsobrooks put out this week? She puts out a weird, disconnected from reality attack on HHS Secretary, Department of Health and Human Services Secretary, Robert F. Kennedy Jr., on vitamin K shots. Weird, bizarre. Why? Jerry, this seems kind of obscure. Why mention it? Why mention it? Because she should be talking about making healthcare premiums less expensive, getting more cures and therapies to the market, empowering the FDA to cure cancer, or allow for the private sector, the innovative companies, to cure cancer. Instead, she's talking about vitamin K shots. And the other guy, our other senator, Van Hollen, is talking about Medicare for all. Secretary Kennedy has not commented on vitamin K shots for newborns. And under his leadership, the Department of Health and Human Services and the Centers for Disease Control officially maintained their recommendation that all parents allow newborns to receive the vitamin K shot within 6 hours of birth. So again, these Democrats, our elected officials here in Maryland, raise issues that have nothing to do with

0: Looks good.
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11: What is this music, Charles? Huh? I get, you know, TJ has more of the kind of cool, almost like go-go or jazz type of music. I'm a little more like heavy metal, I think, the Jerry Rogers show. Jerry Rogers sitting in on this beautiful Saturday morning. It's a little, I like overcast. I don't like the sun shining on me, making the back of my neck hot. I like a little clouds. The Seneca Creek Sliders, today's family day, baseball day. I'll be out there later on. So, Liam, if you're just getting up, getting ready for baseball, your dad, your coach will be out there pretty soon. Good day for baseball. I was at Nationals Park yesterday. You know, I tell you, Camden Yards truly is one of the nicest ballparks that I've been to. And I've been to ballparks all over the place. I've been to San Diego, San Francisco, of course, both ballparks up in New York, up to Camden, Wrigley Field. And I really like Camden Yards. It's charming, and how it incorporates the city. Nationals Stadium is different. It is Charles called it this morning sterile, and I think that's an apt description of it. But I like it. I like how that part of D.C. has really made a comeback. I like the restaurants and the buildings. It's like a neighborhood. It's a new neighborhood, and it's not like an older established neighborhood like where Yankee Stadium is or Wrigley Field. But regardless, it's a neighborhood. There's a vibe going on, and I like it. And I like all the sight lines. You know, you can sit in your seat and watch the game, but get up and get a Rita's Ice or a hot dog or something, and you can still watch the game. You know, and then they have lots of nice amenities. It's a good stadium. Lots of parking. DC traffic is not easy, but neither is New York traffic or Baltimore traffic. But anyway, I was at Nationals Park last night and watched the Yankees take on the Nationals, or the Nationals take on the Yankees. It was a fun game of baseball. It was a Father's Day gift from my girls and my wife and my boy Liam. So, girls and Liam and Erica, thanks. It was a wonderful time. Baseball, summertime. You know, we did a whole 4th of July show last Sunday, and we celebrated the 4th of July partly by playing baseball, watching baseball, talking baseball. Baseball is as American as anything. It truly is America's pastime. It's the greatest sport created. I know Jeff from Glen Arm will disagree. he might say lacrosse, but I,

0: I'll say that baseball is the greatest game ever created in human history. So anyway, I started the program talking about healthcare, which is kind of obscure, but only because I don't get, or I do get, I'm sorry, I say I don't get it, but I do get it. I'm being cute, being clever. Chris Van Hollen endorsed Medicare for All. Now, maybe he's done this before, but this posting he put up last week just struck me as desperate. That this is a desperate man trying to create a place for himself in the 2028 presidential election. We always talk about Wes Moore. Wes Moore's going to run for president. He's going to early primary states. He's on all the national programs. And we called it on the Jerry Rogers Show back when Chris Van Hollen took the trip to El Salvador to meet the illegal alien criminal gang member Obrego. It was for clicks. It was to distinguish himself. He understands that in order to run in the Democratic Party these days, you have to be as extreme left as you can on social media. And so that's what he did. He didn't go to El Salvador to meet the criminal alien Obrego because he thought it was good public policy, or he thought it was good for you, or he thought it was going to offer something to the debate over how to handle immigration, illegal immigration. Of course not. He did it to promote himself. Chris Van Hollen did that to promote himself, to honor himself. And he's been in hyperdrive promoting himself, honoring himself since then. He was a do-nothing senator. Before that, he was a do-nothing congressman. He has not distinguished himself in any way in terms of legislation, in terms of achievement. He's turned himself into just another one of these socialist, neo-Marxist, grievance, America last Democrats. That's who Chris Van Hollen is. And the sad thing for him is that he can't distinguish himself from the AOCs, the Alexandria Ocasio-Cortez, you know, the firebrand socialist from New York, or from Wes Moore, or from Gavin Newsom, or from a dozen other candidates running for president. So maybe he's hoping to put his name out there, distinguish himself as a friendly lefty to the radical base of the party so he can, what, become Secretary of the Interior? Dog catcher? What does he want? How desperate is Chris Van Hollen that he is debasing himself in terms of principle and policy in order to do what? Guarantee some kind of job in the next, maybe next Democratic administration? God forbid, Senator, you should think about the private sector. Be an entrepreneur, a startup firm, hiring people, making payroll. If you did any one of those things, you would quickly understand that your positions on illegal immigration, your positions on health care, on taxes, on the one big, beautiful Bill Act, which, by the way, for the last couple of weeks, the OBA, One Big Beautiful Bill Act, which has done so much good for the American people. We'll talk about this later. They've gone through this exercise of calling it a giveaway to billionaires. That's a lie. It's an outright lie. If you're making $50,000 a year, listen to me. If you're making $50,000 a year, you get a massive, I think, 20% break in your federal taxes. That's back of the envelope accounting. But you get a massive, massive, in terms of what you pay in federal taxes, you get a big break. If you're making $50,000, now I don't know about you, maybe Chris Van Hollen thinks that making $50,000 is a lot of money. So the average person making 50K pays about $300 a month in federal taxes. Well, the OBA, the One Big Beautiful Bill Act, gives you about a $60 a month break in taxes. So 300 minus 60 is what? $240. It's about 20% of your overall tax liability. That's a big number for someone. You know, if you could pay 240 instead of 300, thank you. That's 60 bucks in my pocket to take my kids out for pizza or to put into a savings account or to do with whatever I want. But Chris Van Hollen and the Democrats think that that's paltry. It's nothing. It's crumbs. Well, shame on them. We'll talk more about Chris Van Hollen when we get back.
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2: 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It's 7:30 and currently 74 on TV Hill. I'm Marquise Lupton. Three men are recovering after a shooting Friday afternoon in Northeast Baltimore. Police say officers responded just before 4:45 to the 1400 block of East Cold Spring Lane near the Hip Hop Fish and Chicken at the Cold Spring Shopping Center. Two 24-year-old men and a 25-year-old man were taken to area hospitals with multiple gunshot wounds and are expected to survive. Baltimore County Police have identified the two children found shot to death inside their Gwin Oak home earlier this week. Investigators say the victims are 15-year-old Giovanna and 9-year-old Steve, whose bodies were discovered Tuesday evening after their parents returned home. Detectives have increased patrols in the area and continue searching for a suspect, asking anyone with information to contact Baltimore County Police. A fuel tanker created a hazmat situation in South Baltimore early Friday morning. Police say the tanker struck several parked vehicles on Hanover Street, causing a fuel spill that required a response from the Baltimore City Fire Department. Although the driver initially appeared impaired and was arrested, investigators later determined alcohol was not a factor and released him. And from the ABC News Desk, security enhancements are underway on the north portico of the White House, according to a White House official. The work to the entrance of 1600 Pennsylvania Avenue is for security enhancements and upgrades, the official said, and is expected to be finished around mid-September. It's not yet clear what the security enhancements entail. You can get the very latest news on the go and sign up to get alerts with the free WBAL radio app. This is WBAL News Radio 1090 and FM 101.5.
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3: Traffic. Southbound side of the BW Parkway, the crash that was at the Washington Capitol Beltway just got moved out of the way, so no longer seeing those delays coming past NASA Goddard. On 197 between Powder Mill Road and Basswood Drive, weather activity that created a closure, so please watch out for direction on that. On the BW Parkway going past BWI Thurgood Marshall, you're fine. On 95 between the Washington Capitol Beltway and the Baltimore Beltway, you're good. Fort McHenry Tunnel, Harbor Tunnel Thruway, they look good right now. We have weather-related closures on Baltimore-Annapolis Boulevard at 97. Both directions will be affected by it. The southbound side definitely closed. The northbound side getting by to the right-hand side. Don't see any problems on the outer loop any longer. The crash that was after 40 moved out of the roadway. I'm Allie Oakley, WBAL News Radio 1090 and FM 101.5.
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4: Cooler temperatures as we make our way into the weekend. We're looking at 86 for the afternoon high with another chance of showers and thunderstorms in the afternoon and evening. Now moving into our Sunday, we'll have our temperatures starting off in the low 70s, warming back up into the mid 80s under mostly cloudy skies. Enjoy the seasonal temperatures because we're going to warm up into the 90s by the midweek. I'm meteorologist Alencia Jenkins on WBAL News Radio 1090 and FM 101.5.
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0: Jerry Rogers sitting in this Saturday. When I was a kid, living up in New York City, there was an oldies station. It was 101.1 WCBS FM. I loved it because I loved Elvis Presley. I liked early rock and roll, Dion DiMucci, Dion the Belmonts. I liked all that stuff. I loved Motown. But, Dad, it's Smokey. There was a commercial, when Smokey Robinson would come on. But, Dad, I can't shut it off. It's Smokey. Anyway, there was a DJ who was awesome. His name was the Cousin Brucey. And so whenever I think of our own Bruce here, I want to call him Cousin Brucey, but I won't do that because there was a Cousin Brucey already, but still it's in the back of my head, Bruce, if you're listening. Cousin Brucey, one of my favorite DJs of all time. Anyway, not one of my favorites of all time is the increasingly annoying and pathetic poser, who's our senior senator, Chris Van Hollen. Anyway, he texted out last week with a graph, by the way. He had a graph. Charles, Chris Van Hollen used a graph. Anyway, he put out last week. I'll just read it to you. I can't do his voice, his nasally, annoying, weak man voice. I won't even try to do it. While Trump can access the best health care in the world, he and Republicans have made affording even the most basic care impossible for millions of Americans. We need a system that ensures everyone gets the best care we can provide. We need Medicare for all. This is appalling. Never mind the untruth, the false narrative, the nonsense that somehow Donald Trump has kept millions of Americans from affording even the most basic care. Think about that for a second. How big of an untruth is that? How can I take anything this guy takes seriously when he tells me the president, whether it's Donald Trump or Barack Obama or Joe Biden or George W. Bush, how the president is purposefully keeping millions of Americans from access to basic health care. That's not true for anyone. No matter how partisan you are, it is a load of nonsense. And yet he puts it out there. Donald Trump, the evil Donald Trump, is keeping millions of Americans from even the most basic health care. Why should you believe anything Chris Van Hollen says when he's constantly lying to us about things that are blatantly false? You might not like President Trump, and there could be good reason for you to dislike him or to oppose his policies. But he is not like Dr. Evil somewhere, in his lair trying to devise innovative ways to have the government keep you from getting basic health care. It is complete and utter nonsense. Okay, so we start there. Then he says that we need Medicare for all. Now, if you understand what Medicare for all is, essentially it is a government, whole government, total government takeover of the essentially health insurance, paying for health care system in America. And there are other countries that have this. For instance, Canada. And people, thousands and thousands, tens of thousands of people die every year in Canada because, get this, Chris Van Hollen, they are denied access to basic health care. See, this is I want to say irony, but it's worse than that. In Canada, Canada has a Medicare for all single payer system that controls costs by limiting access. So if you need an MRI or a CAT scan, if you need a test to see if that that skin irregular mole looking type thing is cancer, you have to wait months and months, if not years, for tests that today you can get the same day. Now, yes, we have problems in America, lots of problems. Most of them are caused by an insurance industry. Oh, that, by the way, Chris Van Hollen voted for the Inflation Reduction Act, which gives the insurance industry millions upon millions upon millions of dollars in subsidies. So maybe if we want to improve access to care, we should undo the Inflation Reduction Act, which puts price controls on medicines, which bankrupts the idea of new medicines and new innovations. Let me say this, and again, sometimes, you know, my wife says I'm full of blarney. I exaggerate to make a point. I'm not exaggerating. But everything, meaning everything that Chris Van Hollen has done on health policy, on health care, has made it more expensive for you, has increased your premiums, has impacted your access to care. So I think it's a real kick in the butt that this guy has the audacity to lie and say that Donald Trump is keeping millions of Americans from getting basic health care, when it is actually Chris Van Hollen, his Affordable Care Act and his Inflation Reduction Act, that actually causes health costs to spike, which could impact your access to care. His dishonesty, Chris Van Hollen's dishonesty, is appalling. He voted for Obamacare, which has been a colossal failure. Do you know why health insurance premiums are rising in Maryland, but also across the country? It's not because of the president or Republicans allowing enhanced subsidies to expire, right? That was the big argument, that your health care premiums are going to skyrocket because Republicans refuse to renew the temporary enhanced COVID-era subsidies to insurance companies. Now, mind you, these subsidies were meant to be temporary. Chris Van Hollen voted to make them temporary, for them to expire. And then when they expired, he was like a baby in the sandbox saying, "Wah! He took my toys." It's a he's not a man. Chris Van Hollen's not a man. He's a big baby. He's a big baby, pointing his fingers and blaming others and whining. What do you call someone who just whines and complains? That's what he is. I guess you call him a Van Hollen. I guess from now on, when I want to describe someone who's whiny and annoying and self-entitled, let's just use the word Van Hollen. Because that's what he is. He's a whiny little baby. Poor excuse for a man. And I don't mean that like in a physical sense. I mean it in a stand up for the truth sense. Find the truth, plant your feet, stand firm. He's the opposite of that. He's the opposite of Captain America. He's Captain Van Hollen, who's whiny. His dishonesty is appalling. He voted for Obamacare, which has been a colossal failure, causing sustained premium hikes for years. Your health insurance is higher. Premiums are higher today because of Chris Van Hollen, not because of Donald Trump. You liar. You voted, Chris Van Hollen, for the COVID-era temporary enhanced subsidies. By the way, again, the subsidies did not go to you. They went to the insurance companies. Is Chris Van Hollen bought and paid for by the insurance companies because he votes to line their pockets? Chris Van Hollen voted for the subsidies that went to insurance companies, subsidies that, by the way, when they trickle down into the marketplace, there are people who are earning six figures getting subsidies to pay for their to lower their health and their health care premiums. Does anyone do that for you? Why should someone who is employed, earning a good living, why should they get a break from Chris Van Hollen? Do you get a break? And he cried and he whined about these subsidies, again, expiring, even though he voted for the subsidies to expire. And then he cried about it. There is a lot about healthcare policy Chris Van Hollen doesn't know, that Wes Moore doesn't know, that Senator Olsobrooks doesn't know. Medicare for All, like the Canadian health system, is a disaster for patients. In fact, I could be so bold, I will be so bold to say that because it limits access, it really limits access. People die in Canada waiting for health care. This style of government care limits access to care to control costs, and it has price controls which limits innovation. Why do you think that the greatest, most innovative companies, biopharma companies, are in America? Because we allow them the space and the financial freedom to innovate. Chris Van Hollen, I'll say this, and maybe we won't continue. Maybe we'll get on to another Democratic socialist, Graham Plattner, and how that thing imploded. But by the way, I see no difference in terms of policy between Graham Plattner and Chris Van Hollen at all. No difference between the radical socialist who won primaries the last couple of weeks. No difference between their radical positions and Chris Van Hollen. But let me say this. Chris Van Hollen has sold out to the radical Democratic socialist to make himself more attractive as a 2028 presidential contender. He sold out you. He sold out Maryland. He sold out his constituents to advance himself, to advance his own political advancement. That's Chris Van Hollen. When we come back, let's talk more politics. Maybe we'll hit on Graham Plattner and that nonsense happening up in Maine. That's next.
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13: Sometimes the biggest play isn't on the field. 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
0: In for Bruce this Saturday, Jerry Rogers. Catch me tomorrow on the most important Sunday show in America, the Jerry Rogers Show. If you come, though, if you come to listen tomorrow or participate tomorrow in the show, come ready, come equipped, because we are going to take it to everyone. I think that my Sunday show is the policeman of the policy world. We get so much nonsense all week long. We need a kind of clean and rinse cycle, and that's what the Jerry Rogers Show is. Anyway, a texter writes in here, Tom in Catonsville. Tom is one of our all-star callers. He's a great guy. He writes in here, Jerry, you have to admit that Congress can and should do certain things that would make healthcare more affordable. But once again, they sit on their hands, like immigration, election security, birthright citizenship, etc. They are too busy working for themselves. They can't really work for us. So many festering issues should have been addressed years, decades ago. Too many deep staters and dead wood in Congress in the way. That's Tom in Catonsville. The text line is open, 410-467-9225. The greensolutionsremodeling.com text line, 410-467-9225. Tom, you're 100% correct. Mind you, I'm a firm believer in Congress doing its job. Again, I said that Chris Van Hollen's positions on healthcare and his untruths and false narratives about this administration vis-a-vis access to healthcare, his dishonesty is appalling. Well, equally appalling is how this Congress and previous Congresses indeed sit on their hands. I don't understand. I truly don't. Why would you want to run for office if you're not going to make a difference in people's lives? Is it truly just for power? I do think this. You know, the new Democratic Party, these Democratic Socialists, yeah, they don't run to help. They're not running to do constituent services. They're not running to make life better. They're running to undo the system, to break the system. The Democratic Socialists of America. This week, putting out its platform, talking about doing away, undoing the Senate, undoing the presidency, so it is appointed, the president is appointed by Congress. In many ways, consolidating power in a way that is a threat to your freedom, is a threat to your economic freedom, is a threat to your religious freedom. They want to undo and revamp the Bill of Rights. But Tom, to your specific question here about, you know, I have to admit that Congress can and should do certain things that would make healthcare more affordable. Absolutely. Look, in the last 20 years, 25 years, so quarter century, maybe even longer than that, the last 50 years, there have been three major healthcare pieces of healthcare legislation. One was a great success, and it was bipartisan. It was the Medicare Modernization Act in 2003, which had Republicans and Democrats working together, and it was signed by George W. Bush, that created the Part D benefit in Medicare. Again, Medicare is a health insurance program that didn't have access to or insurance for medicines. Well, the MMA, the Medicare Modernization Act, fixed that. I mean, we have a drug benefit in healthcare, and it had a clause called the non-interference clause, which meant that the government could not interfere in price negotiations between the industry and Medicare and the government. And it was a wild success. In fact, it was one of the few programs that came in under budgeted, under its projections, and seniors loved it. A wild success, a wonderful success. The Inflation Reduction Act did away with much of that success by introducing price controls in Medicare. And if you're a senior, you must understand, even if you're not a senior, private companies take their marching orders really from what Medicare covers and doesn't cover. And so if Medicare decides not to cover a medicine because it's not price controlled, or a drug is taken off the market because the price control is too draconian, that is less access for you. And so again, Chris Van Hollen lying to you, saying that Medicare for All will bring more access, when in fact we have elements of Medicare for All already, like in the Inflation Reduction Act, and it actually limits access to new medicines. So Chris Van Hollen is doing the very thing he's accusing others of doing. And this is how the Democrats operate. But anyway, there is lots they can do. They can repeal and replace the ACA and the IRA. They could allow for a streamlined FDA. They can make greater the right to try. They can take politics out of science. There's lots Congress can do and the administration can do to make healthcare more affordable. Again, I want to talk about Graham Plattner. He's out there. Whenever I'm done with Chris Van Hollen, we'll go to Plattner. That's coming up.
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0: Anyway, Chris Van Hollen, what he's selling, don't buy it. If he comes knocking at your door, hello, Chris Van Hollen here, just let him go, because what he's selling is crazy. What he's selling is untruthful. What he's selling will make your life more miserable. And he gets a free pass. Seriously, why is that? Why does Chris Van Hollen get a free pass? Democrats, by and large, get a free pass. But Van Hollen, maybe it is because he's such a boring guy. I mean, the national media picks up on him sometimes because he's so absolutely ridiculous. Like when he goes and has cocktails with a wife, a person who beats his wife, gang member, criminal alien. You know, and also, he told untruths in that case as well. You know, this guy, I'm sorry, Marilyn, we're just stuck with this guy. We're stuck with him. We're stuck with also Brooks. We're stuck with Wes Moore. You know, unless Democrats have a born-again moment where they decide that we should vote for the best person and not necessarily the party, we are doomed to just repeat and fail here in Maryland. When we come back, I promise, we're getting to Graham Plattner next.
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2: Good morning. It's a cloudy 74 on TV Hill. I'm Marquise Lupton. Coming up, Baltimore County Police identify the two children found shot to death in their Gwen Oak home. And a 10-story office building in Glen Burnie is declared unsafe after structural concerns. Those stories and more. But first, the latest from ABC.
3: From ABC News, I'm Brian Clark. Rare bipartisan legislation became law at midnight. It's a new housing bill, and it passed without President Trump's signature, as ABC Selena Wang explains from the White House.
23: This housing bill passed with overwhelming support from Democrats and Republicans. Plus, it hits at one of the biggest issues for Americans right now, the cost of buying a home. And this bill aims to lower the cost by boosting supply, making homes cheaper to build, and restricting Wall Street investors from buying up single-family homes. And yet, Trump torpedoed the planned signing of this bill 10 days earlier, calling the bill a, quote, big yawn.
3: He ultimately refused to sign it because Congress had not passed his voting bill. Overnight, the president said 1,000 missiles are locked and loaded on Iran as he responded to threats against him made and seen in Tehran during the six-day funeral for Iran's supreme leader. Apple is suing OpenAI, claiming in federal court in California the AI giant's trying to steal its trade secrets. Another tech giant is walking back an AI program, says ABC's Andrew Dimbert.
24: Just 3 days after unveiling new AI tools that could have turned public Instagram posts into AI-generated images and videos, Meta is now pulling the feature entirely after a wave of criticism from users, privacy advocates, and even the entertainment industry. Meta saying, in part, we've heard the feedback that this feature missed the mark, so it's no longer available.
3: Authorities in Houston say they're not satisfied with a federal account of why Lorenzo Salgado Arujo was shot and killed Thursday morning by an ICE officer. DHS said he used his vehicle to try to strike an unmarked car, something his family disputes. And Houston's mayor, John Whitmire, says,
25: we're not settling to wait for an FBI report. For all we know, could take a year. We want answers.
3: There were over 90 water rescues in Missouri Friday as a result of flooding after heavy rain. 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
26: Traffic. An accident shuts down 197 after Powder Mill Road and before you get to Bassford, and that's because of a crash. There was some weather-related activity there, and now it's just completely shut down 197 after Powder Mill Road to accommodate this crash. New accident on the northbound side of the BW Parkway before you get to 197. They had just cleared out the accident southbound BW Parkway in Greenbelt, and that's better if you're going southbound out of Laurel to the Washington Capitol Beltway. BW Parkway heading to BWI Thurgood Marshall, you're fine. Same thing with 95. Between the Washington Capitol Beltway, the Baltimore Beltway, the crash that was on the outer loop of the Baltimore Beltway after 40 got cleared out of the way. Fort McHenry Tunnel, Harbor Tunnel Thruway, they look fine. The length of the JFX, both northbound and southbound, in pretty good shape. Same thing with 95, leaving the Baltimore Beltway riding in toward Maryland House. I'm Allie Oakley, WBAL News Radio 1090 and FM 101.5.
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5: Cooler temperatures as we make our way into the weekend. We're looking at 86 for the afternoon high with another chance of showers and thunderstorms in the afternoon and evening. Now moving into our Sunday, we'll have our temperatures starting off in the low 70s, warming back up into the mid 80s under mostly cloudy skies. Enjoy the seasonal temperatures because we're going to warm up into the 90s by the midweek. I'm meteorologist Alicia Jenkins on WBAL News Radio 1090 and FM 101.5.
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2: Good morning. Thank you for joining us. A fuel tanker crash created a hazmat situation in South Baltimore early Friday morning. Police say the tanker struck several parked vehicles on Hanover Street, causing a fuel spill that required a response from the Baltimore City Fire Department. Although the driver initially appeared impaired and was arrested, investigators later determined alcohol was not a factor and released him. We are seeing the body-worn camera footage after police shot and killed a carjacking suspect along Clifton Avenue on Sunday. Police said today six officers fired nearly six dozen rounds at the car where 42-year-old Maurice Daniels was killed. We want to warn you, you will hear police sirens as part of this story.
11: Go! Go! You can hear the officer yell gun several times. This after Daniels first opens the car door after being surrounded, then closes it. Another officer breaks the glass.
12: Unfortunately, Mr. Daniels lowers his hand and the officer shoots.
11: Commissioner Richard Worley says six officers fired 70 rounds. Daniels of Millersville was killed. The gun, police say, was a BB gun made to look like a handgun.
12: I can't tell you what the officers thought, but I have to believe what they thought and what they did was what they believed was right.
11: Police helicopters followed Daniels for 18 minutes after the armed carjacking in Baltimore County. Outside City Police Headquarters, Phil Yakubuski, WBAL News Radio, 1090 and FM, 101.5.
2: A Baltimore Safe Streets worker will now face only federal charges in connection with a June shooting in Park Heights. The Baltimore City State's Attorney's Office has dropped its attempted murder and gun charges against 51-year-old Antoine Burton. Federal prosecutors allege Burton illegally possessed a firearm because of his criminal record and used it to shoot a 40-year-old man at a Park Heights gas station. A new report from Baltimore's Office of the Inspector General raises concerns about working conditions for Department of Public Works employees, citing extreme temperatures, poor ventilation, and broken showers at DPW facilities. The report follows several previous findings on workplace safety after a DPW employee died on the job 2 years ago, while the department says it has already begun addressing some of the issues identified. And the U.S. Department of Justice is suing Maryland over the state's new Community Trust Act, arguing the law's limits on local cooperation with federal immigration enforcement are unconstitutional. The DOJ says the measure interferes with federal authority over immigration and is asking a judge to block the state from enforcing the law. It's 8:08. Now with your morning money report, here's Brian Kronberger, Managing Director of RBC Wealth Management.
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0: Three men are recovering after a shooting Friday afternoon in Northeast Baltimore. Police say officers responded just before 4:45 to the 1400 block of East Cold Spring Lane near the Hip Hop Fish and Chicken at the Cold Spring Shopping Center. Two 24-year-old men and a 25-year-old man were taken to area hospitals with multiple gunshot wounds and are expected to survive. Baltimore County Police have identified the two children found shot to death inside their Gwin Oak home earlier this week. Investigators say the victims are 15-year-old Giovanna and 9-year-old Steve, whose bodies were discovered Tuesday evening after their parents returned home. Detectives have increased patrols in the area and continue searching for a suspect, asking anyone with information to contact Baltimore County Police. And in Baltimore City, sentencing Friday for a 63-year-old man who shot and killed a man on an MTA bus.
1: The shooting occurred on the bus which had stopped at Utah and Redwood Streets in November of 2024. James Richburg got into an argument with 32-year-old William Womack as he was getting off the bus. Then Richburg shot and killed Womack. Friday, he was sentenced to 70 years in prison on a second-degree murder conviction. Tamika Johnson is the victim's mother.
2: No remorse. It was all about him and what William should have done.
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4: Now, I know we're all watching the Democrats implode from Maine downward. And I want to say this about Graham Plattner. I've been talking about Graham Plattner, mentioning his name now for the first hour of the program. I do want to get back to healthcare because there's a texter who wrote in something very interesting, and I want to respond to it. The text line is open, 410-467-9225, the greensolutionsremodeling.com text line. The text line, even if I don't read your text out loud, I read every text. It helps color the show. It also helps in terms of the direction of the show. You know, I have notes, I have ideas where we're going, but sometimes a text can disrupt that in a good way. And so anyway, so please, I'm interested in your thoughts. I'm interested in your thoughts on Graham Plattner because Chris Van Hollen, who was the topic of the first hour, was all in on Plattner. You know, there's a piece in the Baltimore Sun this week saying that Chris Van Hollen should apologize. You know, and again, I mentioned this in the first hour. Can you trust Chris Van Hollen? The man went down to El Salvador and met with a criminal alien. Someone who alleged involved in gang activity, human trafficking, and spousal abuse. Who, by the way, is in the country illegally. Chris Van Hollen, at taxpayer expense, went down to meet with him. Why? And after he did that, how can you trust Chris Van Hollen? How do you trust his judgment? He said this week that we need Medicare for all. Well, if you know anything about health policy, health care, you know that a single-payer government system with no market discipline or market competition, the only way to control costs is through denying care. And that's what we see around the world. Every system where there's a Medicare-for-all system, patients die because they are denied access. And it's not just Cuba. You know, Cuba's a poor country, Jerry. Of course, people will die because they don't have the facilities. No, it's not just Cuba. It's Great Britain. And it is Canada. Where do you think the wealthy go in the UK or in Canada if they have a serious cancer scare or heart organ issues? They come to the United States. But again, how can we trust Chris Van Hollen? Abrego, his untruths about healthcare, his untruths about about the one big beautiful bill, his untruths about immigration, and it's just he's a walking, whining caricature of what a radical Democrat is. He can't even do that right. Because he's so whiny and so annoying, he doesn't have the fire of an AOC. Or even the fire of a Graham Plattner, for crying out loud. But anyway, question for the text line. Does Chris Van Hollen owe us an apology for his full-throttled support of Graham Plattner? And to remind you, who's Graham Plattner? Graham Plattner is a Nazi accused of rape. That's who he is. He's a real-life Nazi. Nazi tattoo for 18 years, nearly two decades on his chest. He's someone who has fantasized about rape. Someone who has said that if someone broke into his house, he would rape them. And the caveat was not in a gay way. So he's homophobic, for crying out loud. He abused his romantic partners. He mocked soldiers who came under fire by the enemy in the Middle East. By any standard, Graham Plattner is a bad person. And we've known this now since October of last year. And Chris Van Hollen knew that Graham Plattner was a bad person. Again, Chris Van Hollen, the Nazi tattoo wasn't enough for you. You could offer up some redemption for the Nazi tattoo. What about the Reddit posts? What about his violence towards others? What about his rape fantasies? Oh, and by the way, now he is accused by a former romantic partner of rape. So will Chris Van Hollen apologize? Can Chris Van Hollen be trusted? Where was Chris Van Hollen last week, last month, the last several months? What about the Nazi tattoo? What about the Reddit posts? What about the rape fantasies? What about the reported abuse of women? What about the predatory website? Oh, I forgot about that. Graham Plattner was on a website infamous for being a predator site to have sex with underaged people. That wasn't enough for you, Chris Van Hollen? You could forgive the desire to have underage sex with people who are underage. You could forgive that. You could forgive the violence towards women, the rape fantasies. You could forgive the Nazi tattoo. You're a coward, Chris Van Hollen, because you didn't have the courage, the political courage, to say, no, this is unacceptable. You're speaking up now. The only reason why Chris Van Hollen in the last couple of days is speaking up against Graham Plattner, the Democrat nominee for Senate in Maine. The Democrats are now saying, pull out, resign, issue your paperwork to withdraw from the race. But the only reason why Chris Van Hollen, the only reason why Democrats are saying no to him now is because of the poll numbers, is because it looks like the Republican, Senator Collins, would beat him. Working class Mainers said, no, this Graham Plattner is a fake working class guy, not real. So the only reason why Chris Van Hollen is speaking up now and other Democrats are speaking up now is because they know Graham Plattner can't win. Shame on you, Chris Van Hollen, on not doing the right thing. Until your political ambitions made it necessary for you to do so. You're a coward. You're a whiny coward. Is that a theme with Maryland Democrats? Because Bill Ferguson's another whiny coward. So is Chris Van Hollen. Just whiny cowards. We have the Ferguson Van Hollen whiny coward Democrat. And then we got the Wes Moore fraternity, hey, bruh. Democrat. We can't win here. I want to do two things before we go. I want to address the texter, and then we'll get Gary on the call when we come back from the next break. But a texter writes in here that healthcare is a right and should be free for all. Okay, texter, where in the entire world, in the entire history of humankind, has healthcare been free? You're trying to scam. That is a scam position. You're trying to scam people who say healthcare should be free. You're scamming hardworking Americans by lying about a system, a healthcare system, a socialist neo-Marxist system that doesn't exist anywhere in the world and has never existed. And so, you know, I believe this. We need universal access to healthcare. But healthcare can never be free. Nothing is free. Anyway, we'll get Gary on and your phone calls when we get back.
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3: If you look at their political positions, how is Chris Van Hollen, how is Wes Moore, how is Senator Ulsel Brooks, Jamie Raskin, Johnny O, how are any of the Maryland Democrats? Bill Ferguson, Senate President Ferguson, I know he's a state rep, but regardless, how are any of them any different in terms of policy, different than Graham Platner, different than Bernie Sanders, different than Alexandria Ocasio-Cortez, different than the socialists who won in New York last week or 10 days ago? How are their policies any different? How are their policies any less dangerous to working Americans? I mean, that's an important question for Democrats in Maryland. Maryland is blue, but it's not radical blue. I know Democrats. I know it's anecdotal, but I know Democrats here, and you're hardworking Americans who love your country. So again, how is Wes Moore, how he has governed, how is that different than these radicals? How, in any way? We have Gary in Nottingham. Welcome to WBAL. Gary, welcome.
4: Good morning, good morning.
3: Good morning.
4: Every once in a while, life throws you a little treasure. So this week, we're getting Sanity Saturday and Sanity Sunday. How great is that?
3: I appreciate that. Although Bruce lays down a lot of sanity, though, so I like Bruce.
4: I like Bruce also, but it was just a pleasure to hear you on the air this morning.
3: Well, I appreciate that. Thank you very much.
4: It's a double shot of Jerry this weekend.
3: Pour me a double shot of Jerry, just as good as whiskey, baby.
4: That's it, brother. Look, these Democrats, they have revealed their modus operandi. They're doing the same thing to this Platner character as they did with Joe Biden. When they realize they can't win, they shove them out and put somebody else in without even voting on it. And these are the same people that scream about democracy all the time.
3: You know, it's funny, Gary. I can. You're right. It's the same thing. They did not dump Biden because of what we saw, and that is he was demented. He was. His mental capacity, his mental acuity had gone south. They didn't care. They would have elected a vegetable if it meant more power. And so it wasn't about Biden's health. It was about Biden couldn't beat Trump. The same thing with Graham Platner, the Senate race in Maine. It's not about the Nazi tattoo, the rape allegations, none of that. The creepy predatory website, the Reddit posts, his hatred for men who served in the military, our military, has nothing to do with any of that. But now they know he can't beat Sue Collins up in Maine, so they have to get rid of him. And again, this is why Chris Van Hollen, our senator, is a moral coward, because he didn't speak up until he realized, oh, we're not going to win. And that to me is a man of low character. I believe, based upon what he says and what he does, that Chris Van Hollen is a man of low character.
4: I agree totally. But you got to tell you something, Jerry. I was born in the state of Maine. I still have a lot of relatives. I grew up in Maryland. But I got to tell you, Maine was never whacked out like this. years ago, Maine was a conservative, a solid conservative red state.

0: or, you know, not red, but
1: purple.
0: Actually
1: purple. Nice, it was a purple state.
0: Yeah, exactly. But, you know, after all the migrants from Providence, Boston, and New York, it changed things forever up there, and they became more left than anything else.
1: Gary,
0: so that's why
1: you're the one throwing down the sanity right now, because this is exactly not just the problem in Maine, but the problem in all these Democratic primaries, even here in Maryland.
0: Virginia.
1: Yeah, it is these elite, highly educated radicals, not working class. It's not working class Marylanders. It's not working class Mainers that are electing these Democrat socialists. It is the well-to-do, wealthy, I'm better than you, I don't like you because you get your hands dirty. The elitist in Maine thought Graham Plattner, who, by the way, is a Nepo baby, his parents are well-to-do, he went to a private boarding school, they think this rapist Nazi is what a working-class American looks like. That should insult us, that the left views working Americans that we're all just like Graham Plattner. I'll give you the last word, Gary.
0: It's like a cancer. So you got Montgomery County, Prince George's County, and they're all migrants from D.C. because they passed such insane laws, it's almost impossible to live in a place like D.C. So what do? They move into counties in Northern Virginia and Southern Maryland, and it completely flips.
1: Yeah.
0: They take control of the elections with their numbers.
1: And they're insulated. They vote for these radicals that increase taxes, limit our economic freedom. They destroy our public schools. But these wealthy radical elites don't have to live in the same world. We have to send our kids to public school. We have to live in the environment of the high taxes. They have an army of attorneys and lobbyists and accountants who insulate them from the bad impact of the laws from the people they vote in. Again, you know, I'm not a wealth basher guy, but these elites, these PhD elites, academic elites who don't produce anything, vote for these radicals. And Gary, it's you and me who have to face the consequences of it.
0: Absolutely.
1: Let me ask you a question, yeah. Because you grew up in Maryland, or you raised in Maryland. You know, Maryland, not that long ago, maybe in your lifetime, my lifetime, the congressional delegation was more evenly split between Republicans and Democrats, right?
0: Sure. The 50s, 60s, and 70s, Maryland wasn't a bad place to live, but now it's completely flipped.
1: But even just 10 years or 20 years ago, there were two or three Republicans, right? In the 90s, I mean, I have to go back and look at this. So if someone on the text line wants, when was the last time there was a 4-4 split in the congressional delegation? I don't think it's that. I mean, 30, 40 years ago, it's not that long ago.
0: That's about right. I mean, state is nothing like it used to be when I was growing up, that's for sure.
1: Anyway, Gary, I appreciate the kind words and the goodwill. God bless you. Enjoy the rest of your Saturday.
0: You, have great
1: and
0: weekend.
1: Tune in tomorrow to the Jerry Rogers Show.
0: Saturday, Sunday.
1: All right, brother. Take care. I tell you, I said this months ago on the Jerry Rogers Show. I was wondering out loud here on the program, here on the WBAL airwaves, why didn't any journalists in the state of Maryland, why wasn't there a reporter who should have asked Wes Moore whether or not he condemns or supports Graham Plattner? Wes Moore got a pass. You know, the media will always ask a Republican candidate, let's say there is a nutso running in Iowa, or a Republican. Remember during the Tea Party, Republicans had a batch of kind of crazy Senate candidates. And even though those candidates were from other states, regardless, if you were 1,000 miles away, the news media, the journalists, the political reporters would ask you, do you denounce what so-and-so said? Do you condemn what so-and-so said? You see it with Trump, right? Trump says something Trumpy, and, you know, you have all these reporters asking Republicans, do you denounce this? Do you support this? Well, why didn't any reporter ask Wes Moore if he denounced Graham Plattner? He got off. You know, he got off scot-free. You know, no one ever held him accountable. And the same thing with Chris Van Hollen. Well, although Chris Van Hollen supported Graham Plattner. Hey, when we come back, we're going to have Brian Darling from Liberty Government Affairs join us.
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3: Good morning. It's currently 8:30 and 75 degrees on TV Hill. I'm Marquise Lupton. Three men are recovering after a shooting Friday afternoon in Northeast Baltimore. Police say officers responded just before 4:45 to the 1400 block of East Cold Spring Lane near the Hip Hop Fish and Chicken at the Cold Spring Shopping Center. Two 24-year-old men and a 25-year-old man were taken to area hospitals.
4: ABC News, I'm Brian Clark. The U.S. and Iran are set to continue technical talks, even though the countries traded fire all week, says ABC's Selena Wang.
5: The U.S. hitting more than 170 targets in Iran over 2 days. That was in response to Iran attacking commercial ships in the Strait of Hormuz. And we're now learning from a senior U.S. official that the Iranians privately told Trump's advisors that they, quote, screwed up and made a mistake in shooting at those ships in the Strait, and that they said, let's keep talking.
4: The bipartisan bill intended to lower housing costs became law 10 days after it was passed by Congress. That's how long it takes for a bill to become law without the president's signature. President Trump did not sign this bill in protest for Congress not passing his voter ID bill. Apple accused OpenAI of stealing trade secrets in a federal lawsuit filed in California. And Martha Lillard died at 78. She was the last U.S. polio patient to be using an iron lung. This is ABC News.
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3: Baltimore County Police have identified the two children found shot to death inside their Gwynn Oak home earlier this week. Investigators say the victims are 15-year-old Giovanna and 9-year-old Steve, whose bodies were discovered Tuesday evening after their parents returned home. Detectives have increased patrols in the area and continue searching for a suspect, asking anyone with information to contact Baltimore County Police. A fuel tanker created a hazmat situation in South Baltimore early Friday morning. Police say the tanker struck several parked vehicles on Hanover Street, causing a fuel spill that required a response from the Baltimore City Fire Department. Although the driver initially appeared impaired and was arrested, investigators later determined alcohol was not a factor and released him. And from the ABC News Desk, security enhancements are underway on the north portico of the White House, according to a White House official. The work to the entrance of the 1600 Pennsylvania Avenue home is for security enhancements and upgrades, the official said, and is expected to finish around mid-September. It's not clear yet what the security enhancements entail at this point. And you can listen Tuesday mornings at 8 a.m., noon, and 4 p.m. to have your say on the congressional redistricting during the July edition of our special WBAL interactive event, Your Voice Amplified. I'm Marquise Lupton, and this is WBAL News Radio 1090 and FM 101.5.
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6: Traffic. On the northbound side of the BW Parkway, there's an accident before you get to 197. They moved it out of the way, and so the delays are easing. The crash that was on the southbound side of the BW Parkway before the Washington Capitol Beltway, that got moved out. On 197, they shut it down between Powder Mill Road and Basswood Drive, and that's because of a crash. Initially, it was a weather event, but now they're saying, yeah, it's a crash. On 198, it's heavy between the BW Parkway and Russet Green going in that westbound direction. I don't see any accidents on 95 between the Baltimore Beltway and the Washington Capitol Beltway. You're fine. New crash being reported on East McComas Street ramp to get to 95. The Fort McHenry Tunnel looks fine. Harbor Tunnel Thruway looks pretty good. 95, if you're going north of Baltimore toward Aberdeen and Maryland House, you're in great shape. The length of the JFX, no crashes. I'm Allie Oakley, WBAL News Radio 1090 and FM 101.5.
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6: Weather.
7: Chances of showers and thunderstorms early in the evening hours. By later on tonight, will dry out as temperatures fall into the low 70s, back into the mid 80s for tomorrow afternoon. We'll see gradual clearing where we'll have partly cloudy skies by the afternoon. If you enjoy the summer heat, well, that will be on the way for the midweek. We're expecting the upper 90s by Wednesday. I'm meteorologist Alencia Jenkins on WBAL News Radio 1090 and FM 101.5.
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15: Filling in for Bruce this Saturday, it's yours truly, Jerry Rogers. Tune in tomorrow for the Jerry Rogers Show, 7 to 10, the most important Sunday show in America. And tomorrow, you'll hear the Liberty Update with Brian Darling. But Brian's going to give us a preview today. Brian Darling is the president of Liberty Government Affairs. He's also an author. He's a writer. He's engaged in the political debate, former counsel to Senator Rand Paul. Hey, Brian, welcome to Saturday Radio, baby.
16: Hey, thanks for having me on Saturday.
15: Put in your paperwork for the overtime. All right, my friend.
16: I will. I'll get it right in.
15: Hey, listen. For those who listen to the Jerry Rogers Show, they know that you and I have clashed over Iran. And I know Iran is Iran, but I like saying Iran because of the back when I was a kid. Bomb, bomb, bomb, bomb, bomb. Iran. It rhymes better. But regardless, I want to ask you this: putting aside the policy debate, Hakeem Jeffries continually makes public statements that give aid and comfort to the regime in Iran. And my thing is this: we can have policy debates about the president's war powers, whether or not a blockade is good policy or whatever. But it seems to me that the Democrats, and led by Hakeem Jeffries and others, they keep on using this term war of choice, which I think demeans the efforts of our service members. But even if we disagree over the policy in Iran, we shouldn't be giving statements that hurt the administration and help the Iranians, even if we oppose Donald Trump. What do you think?
16: No, I agree. I think, you know, I am somebody who is uncomfortable with the Iran war, but I also think that we need to give full support to our troops that are there. I mean, we want to support America's national interests. We want to support Americans that are in harm's way. So, you know, ultimately the goal is to achieve victory. And that's, once you're started, you have to be more supportive. And I'm not going to change my position that I think this is a mistake, but ultimately, you have to be supportive of our president. I think that the reflexive Trump derangement syndrome has sent a lot of Democrats to impose every single thing Trump does, even when it's good.
15: You know, it's funny, and it's not just foreign policy. It's also the One Big Beautiful Bill Act. You know, the there's been a coordinated effort this past week, and Democrats are very good at singing from the same choir book. And it was interesting because Elizabeth Warren mocked the OBA, saying that if you make $50,000 a year, you get a paltry tax benefit of $2 a day. But if you're a millionaire, you get, you know, you get all kinds of breaks. And I stopped and thought for a second. Well, $2 a day, you know, roughly $60 a month, roughly $700+ a year. The average person making $50,000 a year pays about $300 a month in federal taxes, minus 60. That's about 20%. So Elizabeth Warren and the Democrats are mocking working class Americans because it's only a 20% cut in their income taxes. What is this disconnect between the kind of elite, the urban elite Democrat and working Americans?
16: There is a disconnect. I mean, giving Americans a tax cut, everybody should be supportive of that. I mean, it comes from the idea for the Democrats that the government, all the money that people make in the private sector, the government has a right to that. And the government lets people keep a percentage of the money they make, which is absurd. But you're right to point out the fact that if you're middle or low income, I mean, the tax cut is more meaningful to you because it allows you to buy more when we're struggling. I mean, all Americans are struggling, and a tax cut is good when things are bad, because then Americans have more money to go get groceries.
15: If you have a $300 a monthly bill, $300, and all of a sudden you say, you know what, it's $240 now. That's $60 back in your pocket, and the Democrats are mocking that. You know, again, I know that you and I think Republicans are going to fare, you know, well in the midterms. I think that with the Supreme Court ruling and with the gerrymandering and with some other issues, I think Republicans are going to break even or maybe even keep their slight majority. History's against me. I understand that. But here's my question to you. How can the Democrats be winning when they're running essentially kind of a socialist light agenda that is more anti-Trump than it is pro-working American? Where in the country is oh, I'll ask you this. What is the Democrats' message?
16: Oh, their message is we're not Trump. And, you know, one of the things that happens in the midterm, and it happened to President Obama, it happened to Trump in his first midterms, is there's just a natural snapback. There's a natural reaction. And if you look at, I looked at the numbers. I mean, over the last, I think, 20 elections, midterm elections, you have a situation where the average loss for the party in power is significant. It's 6 or 7 votes. I mean, the Senate's totally different, but the House is going to be very difficult for Republicans to hold because Trump's not in the ticket. So you're going to have a lot of Trump voters that aren't going to show up because they're not going to be there to vote for him.
15: Right.
16: And they're not going to go above and beyond to go vote for more moderate members that they don't really like Susan Collins.
15: Now, that's a good point. But again, I just don't see how the Democrats win with their message that is in many ways is kind of post-American. It's grievance. It's not offering up anything that's positive. And I find it disturbing. What do you make of the Graham Plattner implosion this week?
16: Epic. We have not seen an epic implosion like that in a while. But the one thing that my big takeaway is I love that Democrats talk about democracy, restoring democracy and giving power back to the people, yet they keep replacing all of these candidates on the ballot that win with their own voters voting for them. I mean, Plattner won an election and he's off the ballot. Look at Joe Biden. He was a nominee for the Democrats for president. We don't like him anymore. We're going to take him off the ballot. Just randomly replace him with Kamala Harris.
15: That's funny.
16: And you look at
15: go. You finish.
16: No, the race by race. I mean, you had a race in New Jersey. You had a Robert Torricelli.
15: Yes, I was
16: in a number of races.
15: You got ahead for knowing. I was interrupting you to say, don't forget Torricelli.
16: Yep, Torricelli's a great example.
15: They pulled Frank Lautenberg out of retirement because Torricelli was going to lose the Senate race.
16: That's exactly right. And that's happened race by race with Democrats. If they claim we're for democracy, you need to protect democracy. Well, you don't do it to your own voters when you don't like the nominee.
15: Well, here's a question, and I was thinking about this yesterday. Why doesn't the RNC, the political consulting class for the Republicans, why don't they nationalize? It's not too late. It's June. They could get together, plan something. I'm sorry, it's July. Plan something through the end of July, August, and launch it in September. Because if you look at who the Democrats are nominating, don't let them get away with Graham Plattner. Make him the poster boy for the Democratic Party. Don't let Abdul El-Sayed in Michigan make him the poster boy for the party. And the Chevalier, a person who won in New York, make her the poster woman of the Democratic Party. Why aren't the Republicans taking these very radical candidates and making them essentially the poster child for the Democratic Party?
16: I think that Republicans should. I mean, remember Republicans had the Tea Party back in the 2010, 2012. I mean, you had a lot of, you know, Rand Paul, Mike Lee, Ted Cruz, a lot of Republicans who were good conservatives get elected. Well, the Democrats have the opposite. They have the Communist Tea Party going on right now. I mean, with Mondami and all these really far leftists winning in primaries.
15: What's the guy's name in Texas?
16: Tellerico.
15: Tellerico in Texas. El-Sayed in Michigan, Plattner in Maine. You have a slew of candidates in New York. I would take their positions. You don't have to exaggerate, and I would just make national ads and put it up in all the swing districts.
16: Yeah, no, I agree. I mean, I'm kind of joking when I call it a Communist Tea Party, but these are far leftists. These are not mainstream Democrats. They call themselves Democratic Socialists, and the belief system is just off the charts far left.
15: Yeah, you know, I'll let you go in a minute, but you know, there Issues and Insights did a poll last week showing that Trump's numbers have improved a bit. And there are some saying, like Steve Cortez, who's a Republican insider, he makes the argument that if Trump's approval rises, then some of these swing districts will go to the Republicans if Trump's approval rises. But so I'm going to ask you about that. And also, now that Plattner is exiting the race, does that make it more difficult or easier for Sue Collins to keep her seat in Maine?
16: Well, I mean, it's thrown that race into a complete disaster. I think it makes it, I mean, Plattner was raising a ton of money, so he had raised a lot of money. I think without a scandal, he would have had a good chance of winning, but obviously that didn't happen. But there's going to be some random person thrown on the ticket. They're going to have to get their name ID up and beat Susan Collins. And look, it's going to be a tough swim for Republicans, but the Senate's different than the House. The candidates matter a lot more because you're not going to have a national wave that hits different Senate districts. And we saw that in
15: right.
16: Trump's midterm where he lost, you know, seats in the House but picked up seats in the Senate.
15: All right, I'm going to let you go right now, but real quick. So you think Republicans lose the House but keep the Senate?
16: Yes.
15: All right. Hey, Brian Darling, the president, the founder of Liberty Government Affairs. If you're listening to him, if this is the first time you've heard Brian, tune in tomorrow, 8:15, the Liberty Update. Brian and I will go at it once again. Hey, Brian, God bless you. Enjoy the rest of your Saturday. Talk to you tomorrow.
16: God bless you. Thank you.
15: All right. Thanks, Brian. Hey, when we come back, I want to talk about immigration policy, the DOJ suit against Maryland, but also kind of these elite urban socialists who have taken over the Democratic Party. Maybe the two go hand in hand. That's coming up next.
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15: Sitting in for Bruce this morning, Jerry Rogers. Catch the Jerry Rogers Show tomorrow, 7, 10 a.m. right here on WBAL. It is the most important news and commentary show in America on Sunday. So there's a texter here, JJ from Baltimore. He writes in, all the things you were describing, I truly thought you were talking about Trump. But of course, it's okay if he does it. Now, I don't know specifically what JJ from Baltimore is referencing, but I want to clear this up because you see the Democrats, you see their talking points. Instead of dealing with their cowardly behavior toward Graham Plattner, i.e. Endorsing him, supporting him, loving on him, appearing with him, raising hands with him, raising money for him, even though he has a Nazi tattoo, even though he's been accused of rape, even though he's a predator, was on a website infamously known for being a predator site to have sex with underage people. Even though he has been accused of roughing up and being physical with his romantic partners, even though he mocked American soldiers, even though he had rape fantasies, even though he said publicly it's been revealed that he said that he would want to rape someone who broke into his house. I mean, the list is on and on and on. And this is in addition to his very radical political positions, which are to the left of Fidel Castro. And so instead of taking ownership of that mistake, instead we're starting to hear what I think JJ from Baltimore is talking about, and that is, well, what about Trump? Well, what about Trump? We know this. I'm not going to go through it. We've done it on this program or on my program. Many of the accusations against Trump are debunked, untrue. It was slander, libel. It was just untrue. And then the lawfare used against Trump was political lawfare meant to silence him. It's not the same thing. But even if there was some similarities, that's still whataboutism. So your dislike for Donald Trump, if you think Donald Trump is not a good person or a person of low character, okay, it doesn't excuse Graham Plattner. It doesn't excuse Chris Van Hollen, Senator Van Hollen's endorsement for Graham Plattner. It doesn't excuse any of us of it. You know, whataboutism is just not taking ownership of your side of the debate. And facts do matter. I haven't quoted this in a while, but Daniel Patrick Moynihan, great Democrat senator from New York, said that you are entitled to your opinion, but not to your own set of facts. And many of the rumors and myths and charges and accusations against Donald Trump have proven to be political and not true. I mean, we talked about this last week, where someone in the context of criticizing Wes Moore, you know, Wes Moore has lied about his military service. And so a texter wrote in saying, well, what about Donald Trump? He got his doctor, his father, his rich father, got his podiatrist, his doctor, to write a phony report that got him out of service in Vietnam. Well, that's not true. It's an accusation that is just not true. It's been debunked. There's no truth to it. There's no fact to it whatsoever. And so, again, a lot of the whataboutisms when it comes to Donald Trump are just simply not true. Well, he said they were very fine Nazis. No, he didn't. I spent programs going through the audio. He never said they were very fine people on the other side, meaning the Nazis. It didn't happen. He was specifically talking about the sets of folks who came there to protest pro and anti removing a statue. The Nazis showed up later. Oh, and by the way, it turns out that the Nazis at Charlottesville were paid to be there to start trouble by the Southern Law Poverty Project. Yes. So the anti-racist Southern Poverty Law Center actually turned out was paying racists to go out and cause trouble. Trump was the least of our trouble when it came to Charlottesville. So anyway, my point in all of this, JJ, is if there's a reason to be critical of Donald Trump, let's have at it. But this whataboutism, it doesn't work and doesn't excuse what Graham Plattner did. And shame on us if it does. Hey, we're going to get into immigration, get into the DOJ suing Maryland. Also, I have a question for you. Do illegal aliens commit more crimes than regular citizens? That's a good question. We'll answer that when we get back.
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0: No, no! USA is up 2-0. That is the most dangerous lead in soccer.
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0: 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It's never wrong.
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15: Jerry Rogers in for Bruce Elliott this morning. We've talked Graham Plattner. We've talked Democrat Socialists. We've talked Chris Van Hollen. We've talked a little bit about Iran. Let me say this about what's happening in Iran. This is a country, the Islamic regime there, has warred against America for 50 years, nearly 50 years. This is not a war of choice. And I firmly believe that Democrats, you can be critical, you can offer up opposition, but blaming Trump for everything is just, it's unseemly and helps our enemy. Why not blame Iran? Because it's not in your political interest. See, this is the problem with criticism of the war in Iran. The Democrats are taking positions that are in their self-interest, not in America's interest, right? The Trump administration, the Trump policy has defeated Iran's army, navy, and air force. And yet the Democrats insist on that America is losing or has lost. Shame on you. Don't be in the back pocket of our Iranian enemies. Now this.
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6: Good morning and happy Saturday. 76 and partly sunny on TV Hill. I'm Marquise Lupton. Coming up, Baltimore County Police identify the two children found shot to death in their Gwin Oak home as the search for a suspect continues. And a well-known Glen Burnie office tower is declared unsafe. These stories and more, but first, ABC.
7: From ABC News, I'm Brian Clark. Talks between the U.S. and Iran are set to resume at the technical level even after President Trump said the ceasefire was over. And ABC's Selena Wang at the White House said the president continues threats against Iran.
8: The president is issuing this new threat against Iran, posting this morning that 1,000 missiles are locked and loaded and aimed at Iran, with thousands more to immediately follow if the Iranian government acts on its threat to assassinate or attempt to assassinate him. And he goes further, adding that orders have already been given and the U.S. military is ready, willing, and able to completely decimate and destroy all areas of Iran.
7: The president did not sign the new housing bill into law because Congress did not pass his voting ID bill, but that housing bill did become law overnight. The bipartisan measure aims to lower home costs by making houses cheaper to build, boosting supply, and it restricts Wall Street investors from buying up single-family homes. Urgent rescues in the Midwest after dangerous weather across the region. ABC meteorologist Samara Theodore has more on the impacts in Missouri.
9: In Iron County, over 200 canoers and staff members rescued at a campsite in Talmsock Mountain State Park. These family members reacting as they waited on loved ones still stranded at the campground.
12: There's five of them camping and in a tent. They tried to stay on top of their car while it was flooding and they lost the car, the truck, so they had to go to a tree.
9: National Guard helicopters helping to rescue and bring campers to reunification sites.
7: In California, evacuation orders east of Los Angeles after the Summit fire expanded to cover more than 2,600 acres. Bert Horstmeyer lives in Pinyon Hills.
13: It just kind of got out of hand, so, but they'll get it out. These guys are the best.
7: Apple sued OpenAI in federal court in California, alleging OpenAI is stealing its trade secrets. 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
14: Traffic.
28: BW Parkway is better than it was before. We had two separate accidents. One on the northbound side of the BW Parkway before you got to 197. We still have some brief delays past Powder Mill Road. Southbound side in Greenbelt, that crash clear. They're still working the crash on 197 between Basswood Drive and Powder Mill Road, and so traffic is going to be jammed in both directions there. BW Parkway getting to BWI Thurgood Marshall and the Baltimore Beltway, you're good to go. 95 between the Washington Capitol Beltway and the Baltimore Beltway, you're good. At Fort McHenry Tunnel, traffic is okay. It's a crash that's actually on McComas Street ramp to get onto 95. So that is definitely slow through there. I don't see any problems on 95 going through White Marsh and in toward Aberdeen. You will slow at 24 because we've got the construction there, but there's also some debris in the roadway southbound 95, south of 24. So be ready for a brief swerve or slowdown. 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
14: Weather.
29: Chances of showers and thunderstorms early in the evening hours by later on tonight will dry out as temperatures fall into the low 70s, back into the mid 80s for tomorrow afternoon. We'll see gradual clearing where we'll have partly cloudy skies by the afternoon. If you enjoy the summer heat, well, that will be on the way for the midweek. We're expecting the upper 90s by Wednesday. I'm meteorologist Alencia Jenkins on WBAL News Radio 1090 and FM 101.5.
6: Hey, getting to our newscast. Three men are recovering after a shooting Friday afternoon in Northeast Baltimore. Police say officers responded just before 4:45 to the 1400 block of East Cold Spring Lane near the Hip Hop Fish and Chicken at the Cold Spring Shopping Center. Here's WBAL TV 11's Tori Yorgi with more.
11: I mean, dozens of gunshots going off at the Cold Spring Shopping Center in Northeast Baltimore early Friday evening. Some of those gunshots, we know, hitting three men, turning that shopping center into a crime scene. There was like a shooting, and I was like, it's like Baltimore, so it's like, I'm not overly surprised, right. But it's still sad to see, you know, no one wants anyone to get shot.
6: Baltimore County Police have identified the two children found shot to death inside their Gwen Oak home earlier this week. Investigators say the victims are 15-year-old Giovanna and 9-year-old Steve, whose bodies were discovered Tuesday evening after their parents returned home. Detectives have increased patrols in the area and continue searching for a suspect, asking anyone with information to contact Baltimore County Police. And in Baltimore City, sentencing for a 63-year-old man who shot and killed a man on an MTA bus.
14: The shooting occurred on the bus which had stopped at Utah and Redwood Streets in November of 2024. James Richburg got into an argument with 32-year-old William Womack as he was getting off the bus. Then Richburg shot and killed Womack. Friday, he was sentenced to 70 years in prison on a second-degree murder conviction. Tamika Johnson is the victim's mother.
16: No remorse. It was all about him. And what Williams should have done.
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6: And inspectors in Anne Arundel County deemed the Glen Burnie Landmark building unsafe. Concerns about the structural integrity of Empower Towers emerged as crews worked on a two-story underground parking garage. County officials confirmed that the building is unsafe because of the structural integrity. And a new report from Baltimore's Office of the Inspector General raises concerns about working conditions for the Department of Public Works employees, citing extreme temperatures, poor ventilation, and broken showers at the DPW facilities. The report follows several previous findings on workplace safety after a DPW employee died on the job 2 years ago. While the department says it has already begun addressing some of the issues identified. And the Orioles wrap up their series against the Royals this afternoon with WBAL's pregame coverage starting after the news at noon and first pitch at 1:35. I'm Marquise Lupton, WBAL News Radio 1090 and FM 101.5.
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15: Jerry Rogers sitting in for Bruce this Saturday. Check me out tomorrow. The Jerry Rogers Show right here, WBAL 7 to 10. We have Jerry's Just Right. We have the Liberty Updates, Sanity Sunday. Go to X and follow the show at Jerry Rogers Show. What's happening still when it comes to the public discussion over immigration? Last week, the Supreme Court decided three major immigration cases, including a ruling on the scope of the Constitution's birthright citizen provisions. I've been threatening now for weeks to have a show or a significant portion of the show dedicated to the question of birthright citizenship. We'll do that. The Supreme Court got that one wrong. The other two decisions dealing with temporary status and other decisions on immigration, the court got it right. And again, how I distinguish myself from the Democrats, even though I disagree with the Supreme Court's decision on birthright citizenship, I don't want to blow up the court. I don't want to force justices to resign. I do not want to pack the court. I do not want to in any way delegitimize the court, because sometimes my argument wins, sometimes it doesn't. The broader immigration debate, however, outside of these decisions, remains far from settled. We see that even here in the state of Maryland. You've heard the news that the Department of Justice is suing Maryland over the Community Trust Act. Now, I welcome this lawsuit because the Community Trust Act restricts local law enforcement from communicating with, cooperating with federal law enforcement when it comes to criminal aliens. state law cannot trump federal law. Regardless of how the folks in Annapolis feel, the Democrats in the House and the Senate or this administration, the Westmore administration feels, your feelings don't trump the law. And so it should offend you. It should horrify you that in the state of Maryland, local law enforcement cannot cooperate, cannot communicate with federal law enforcement vis-a-vis criminal aliens. And I'm not going to go through the litany because you can do it yourself, but go to, I don't know, go to Twitter or X and look for the Department of Homeland Security. And they give updates in terms of the deportations and arrests. They are arresting and deporting criminal aliens. I think up to 70% of whom have some kind of criminal conviction. Now, the left plays with these numbers. And this is the problem with our immigration debate, that we can't trust the data because the data is manipulated mostly on the left because the data tells them something they don't like. So you'll see the New York Times and other venues and other and Democratic politicians say, no, less than 20% of those arrested have a criminal record. That's not true. It's 70% or more. The problem is that the Democrats don't count things like DWI, a conviction for drunk driving. That doesn't count as a conviction. And so they're playing with the numbers. Well, that's a misdemeanor. That's not a felony. The fact is that the vast majority of illegal criminals being deported have also committed crimes here in the U.S. And a recent Harvard poll shows that 80%+ of Americans support the effort, which is why the left and the media have to begin their unhinged criticisms of what's happening. And I'll give you an example that just is in the news this week. This tragedy of a 52-year-old father, I think Houston, who was shot and killed by ICE agents, by federal law enforcement. And you have the left, the Democrats, going apoplectic. And it just seems to me that it's irresponsible and untruthful what they're saying. For instance, the X account for the Democratic Party says, the father ICE shot and killed wasn't even the person they were looking for. These monsters are sick, calling federal agents monsters. And it goes on from there, talking about how he was a father, talking about how he had lived in America for 30-plus years, et cetera, et cetera. My response to this is how irresponsible your rhetoric and how that rhetoric of calling ICE monsters, of giving only half the story or part of the story, is dangerous and can lead to more people being hurt. Senator Mark Kelly wrote, there needs to be a transparent investigation into the shooting that killed Lorenzo Salgado. I can't imagine the pain his family is feeling right now. Too many people have died at the hands of ICE and this administration, and this administration has shown little interest in holding anyone accountable. That needs to change. So ICE are indiscriminately killing people. And again, you could do your own research here, but it is coming from Democrats across the country. But my response is very simple. Yes, I agree. A full investigation into the shooting death of this gentleman. But it should be untainted by politics. The Democrats' rhetoric, the media's rhetoric, makes such an investigation difficult because they're politicizing this strategy for political gain. That's the ugly part. They're giving half-truths or bits and pieces of the story because it helps them. Here are some questions. Was Lorenzo Salgado an illegal alien? If so, did he ever make attempts to become a legal resident? Did he disobey legal orders? Did he weaponize his vehicle? Did he attempt to flee law enforcement? See, all that matters in terms of context. If he's in the country illegally, if he tried to flee law enforcement, if he disobeyed lawful orders, if he tried to run down a police officer, a law enforcement officer, well then, it doesn't seem like ICE is a murderous bunch. The answers to these questions matter, and they matter because we have to know who to hold accountable or to hold anyone accountable. We need all the facts, not just parts of the story. We need the whole story. This abolish ICE rhetoric is dangerous. We should abolish that rhetoric. We should abolish half-truths and false narratives because they lead to tragedies like this. Because individuals feel empowered to disregard law enforcement. Listen, outside of the immigration debate, we see this almost all the time on these, you know, X videos of police officer video where people disobey police lawful orders. Why are we encouraging people to put themselves in harm's way? We need to abolish this. We not abolish law enforcement, not abolish ICE. We need to abolish this crazy anti-ICE rhetoric, these half-truths, these false narratives, because they lead to individuals disregarding law enforcement. I believe life is precious. And it's shameful that the Democrats and the media leverage a tragedy of a man being shot and killed for their own Democrat agenda. And their agenda is simple, right? It's open borders and abolishing law enforcement. Don't take my word for it. They say it. They say abolish law enforcement, not me. I want to be very clear what my position is here, and that is we should support ICE, not abolish the rule of law. We must protect our borders and support legal immigrants. The immigrants who come here, working people who come to America, who sacrifice for a better life. Let's support them, not illegal criminal aliens. So what's sick is how the Democrats will use this strategy to push a political agenda. That's what's sick. And enough should be enough. When we come back, let's talk a little bit about also how they manipulate crime stats. I asked the question in the first hour about the crime stats. How many crimes do illegal immigrants commit? Let's talk about that and your phone calls next.
1: 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The Orioles take on the Kansas City Royals at Camden Yards. 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
0: No! 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
15: Maybe if 70 plus Democrats didn't boycott, you would hear what the president is saying about

0: are recovering after a shooting Friday afternoon in Northeast Baltimore. Police say two 24-year-old men and a 25-year-old man were wounded near the Cold Spring Shopping Center and are expected to survive as detectives investigate. Baltimore County Police have identified the two children found shot to death in their Gwin Oak home as 15-year-old Giovanna and 9-year-old Steve. Detectives have increased patrols in the neighborhood and continue searching for a suspect. And a fuel tanker crash caused a hazmat response in South Baltimore early Friday after a truck struck parked vehicles on Hanover Street and spilled fuel. Police say the driver was initially arrested on suspicion of impairment, but was later released after investigators determined alcohol was not a factor.
1: Tomorrow morning, stay connected to the day's big stories and talk about it with TJ Smith from 10 a.m. to 2 p.m.
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3: Jerry Rogers in for Bruce Elliott this morning. I mentioned already the Department of Justice lawsuit against Maryland because of the Community Trust Act. The Community Trust Act is a appalling, unconstitutional piece of legislation passed by Democrats, signed by Wes Moore here in the state of Maryland, that prohibits cooperation and communication between local law enforcement and federal law enforcement vis-a-vis criminal aliens. And they claim its purpose is to make communities safer, because why report a crime or talk to the police if you're afraid the police are going to engage in an immigration action? Well, that begs the question, why would a legal immigrant be afraid to talk to the police? Why would a legal immigrant be afraid that an immigration action might take place against them? They wouldn't. So the state of Maryland, Bill Ferguson, Wes Moore, others are admitting that the Community Trust Act is enacted purposefully to help and aid criminal aliens. Their own rhetoric, their own defense of the act, the Casa de Maryland, which is a, again, horrific organization that spews racial hatred and division and gets taxpayer and private monies. There should be an investigation to the Casa de Maryland. But regardless, they're the ones who pushed this last minute, to set a scenario for it. It was like midnight. It wasn't really midnight, but, you know, it was under cover of night. They passed this thing out of nowhere because of pressure from the Casa de Maryland. The fact of the matter is that if you're legal in this country, if you are a legal resident or a legal immigrant, you have no reason to fear law enforcement. So to say that the Community Trust Act is to protect communities of immigrants, you're lying to us. Because if you're legal, if you're an immigrant, you have nothing to fear. If you're a criminal alien, you certainly do, and you should be deported. Why is the Democratic Party supporting and protecting illegal aliens? That's what the Community Trust Act. And by the way, there are illegal aliens who commit violent crimes in these communities. And so when you prohibit law enforcement, local law enforcement, from cooperating with federal law enforcement, you're allowing these rapists and murderers, carjackers, muggers, human traffickers to operate with impunity in these communities. So if you really cared about immigrant communities, you would want to get rid of the criminal aliens. So I welcome the Department of Justice lawsuit against the Community Trust Act against Maryland, because Maryland and its elected officials should be ashamed of themselves. Also, Bill Ferguson was whining this past week about a letter sent to the state of Maryland. The Department of Justice's threat, he calls it a threat of criminal prosecution against Maryland State Administrator of Elections. This threat of arrest or threat of criminal prosecution to the director of the Maryland State Administrator of Elections. And I read the letter from the Department of Justice. It says, obey the law. Don't let non-citizens vote. So Mike Ferguson, how is this a threat? If you allow non-citizens to vote, you're breaking the law. You should be convicted. That's what this letter says. And by the way, it went to 50 states, not just Maryland. I mean, how is a letter requesting that the

0: state safeguard its voter rolls be an act of intimidation, Bill Ferguson? Why can't it just be exactly what it is, and that is safeguard the voter rolls and do not let illegals vote? Why is Bill Ferguson so concerned about the Department of Justice telling Maryland, don't let illegals vote? The lady doth protest too much, methinks. That's Shakespeare, by the way. Oh, and by the way, wasn't there a guy, a principal in Maryland, a guy named Ian Roberts, who went on to become a superintendent of schools in Iowa, who is registered to vote in Maryland, who's an illegal alien? So, Bill Ferguson, I don't understand your support for illegals over citizens. All right, here we go. We got, let's see how much time we got. We got three calls. We'll get all of them, even if we don't get them all this segment. Pastor James in Randallstown, welcome back.
1: Jerry Rogers, you know I love you. You know I love you, right?
0: Yes.
1: But you, right now you are dead wrong.
0: About what?
1: Because more crime is committed against blacks than anything else, violent crime, and illegal crime, and any other crime. But when people are exposed to, and I've had ICE to lock people up in front of my door. In front of my door while I'm taking out the trash.
0: But, Pastor, what am I wrong about, though? Tell me what
1: You are dead wrong when ICE do what they're supposed to do. Okay, that's fine. I don't have no problem with that.
0: Okay.
1: My problem is they take some of the individuals who have been here, who have not committed any crime, who have not done anything wrong. And then those are the ones who are losing their lives, too, by the way.
0: But I got to push back. 70% of those criminal aliens arrested by ICE, 70%, 7-0, have committed crimes in the U.S. 70.
1: Send them home. Send them home.
0: So I'm not wrong. I'm not wrong, then.
1: But you are wrong when the ones who do lose their lives are the ones who have not done anything.
0: But I have a question for you, Pastor. You say they've done nothing, but they're in the country illegally.
1: Wait a minute. No. Don't you ever, in your mouth, you love eisegeting, but you eisegete very well what it means to you, how it means to you. That's what the word eisegete means. You have a tendency to keep saying illegally. We all come here. We all came here because we might be free.
0: But, Pastor, some came the right way, legal means. No.
1: Some came the white man's way. I hate to say it like that. Everything you
0: Pastor,
1: you
0: I about half Pastor. You wait. About half my church are from West Africa and the Caribbean. Every single one waited online. Every single one paid attorney fees and sacrifice.
1: Okay.
0: So you're wrong. That's not the white way. Shame on you.
1: No, no.
0: Calling yourself a pastor and pulling the race card.
1: No, I'm not wrong.
0: Pastor, the West African who came here the right way came here the white way, not the right way. You're saying you're putting race on this?
1: Yes, I am. I truly am. I will say that, and I will not take that back. Because, again, I ask you to come out here in the streets with me every day. When I'm out here every day. I want you to come with me.
0: Yeah.
1: And you will be well protected, but you just come out here and see what I see. Come out here and be a part of what I'm a part of.
0: Pastor, I don't get your point. If you're in the country illegally, if you're committing crimes, you should be deported.
1: The only people who belong here who are here are indigenous people.
0: That's nonsense. Pastor James, God bless you. That is complete and utter nonsense, because even the so-called indigenous peoples raped and robbed and took land that didn't belong to them. So shame on you. Shame on you for not knowing your history. Shame on you for not knowing your history. You can't come on this program or any program and just be ignorant of what the facts are. Indigenous peoples robbed other people's lands. It's nonsense to think otherwise. We'll come back with more calls after this.
2: 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Good morning. It's 9:30 and currently 75 and partly cloudy on TV Hill. Thank you for joining us and making us a part of your Saturday. I'm Marquise Lupton. Coming up, three men are recovering after a shootout Friday afternoon in Northeast Baltimore, and a fuel tanker crash causes a situation. That story and more, but first, ABC.
3: ABC News, I'm Brian Clark. Heavy rains in the Midwest triggered flooding in Missouri. Over 150 children and staff had to be rescued by helicopter from a summer camp. 20 other people had to be rescued after the roof they were on collapsed into waters. The Pentagon Friday released dozens more files related to potential UFOs. ABC's Olivia Rubin has more from Washington.
4: In another instance, a service member reporting an object he said, quote, had flight characteristics unlike anything I'd seen in my 28 years of service. And while the videos definitely appear strange, there's no information here on what those objects actually are. Certainly no proof of alien life contained in these documents. The Pentagon says more files are coming.
3: Overnight, President Trump threatened Iran after calls for President Trump's death were seen and heard during the funeral for Iran's supreme leader. And Apple has sued OpenAI in federal court, saying the company is stealing its trade secrets. This is ABC News.
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2: Good morning. Three men are recovering after a shooting Friday afternoon in Northeast Baltimore. Police say officers responded just before 4:45 to the 1400 block of East Cold Spring Lane near the Hip Hop Fish and Chicken at the Cold Spring Shopping Center. Two 24-year-old men and a 25-year-old man were taken to area hospitals with multiple gunshot wounds and are expected to survive. Baltimore County Police have identified the two children found shot to death inside their Gwin Oak home earlier this week. Investigators say the victims are 15-year-old Giovanna and 9-year-old Steve, whose bodies were discovered Tuesday evening after their parents returned home. Detectives have increased patrols in the area and continue searching for a suspect, asking anyone with information to contact Baltimore County Police. And a fuel tanker created a hazmat situation in South Baltimore early Friday morning. Police say the tanker struck several parked vehicles on Hanover Street, causing a fuel spill that required a response from the Baltimore City Fire Department. Although the driver initially appeared impaired and was arrested, investigators later determined alcohol was not a factor and released him. In a new report from Baltimore's Office of the Inspector General, raises concerns about working conditions for the Department of Public Works employees, citing extreme temperatures, poor ventilation, and broken showers at the DPW facilities. The report follows several previous findings on workplace safety after a DPW employee died on the job 2 years ago. The department says it has already begun addressing some of the issues identified. And from the ABC News Desk, the first major federal housing affordability law in 3 decades is now in effect after winning broad bipartisanship approval in Congress. The 21st Century Road to Housing Act aims to boost home building, expand financing options, reduce construction costs, and encourage local governments to increase the housing supply. And the Orioles continue their series with the Royals today with WBAL's pregame coverage starting after the news and first pitch at 1:35. I'm Marquise Lupton, WBAL News Radio 1090 and FM 101.5.
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6: Traffic.
7: BW Parkway looks like it's pretty busy going past 197. Well, from Powder Mill Road to 197, there was an accident there earlier. Southbound side, the crash that was in Greenbelt out of the way. Southbound BW Parkway, pretty heavy going to 198. On 95, between the Washington Capitol Beltway and the Baltimore Beltway, you're in pretty good shape right now. Fort McHenry Tunnel, Harbor Tunnel Thruway, that looks pretty good. There was a crash on Macomb Street ramp to 95. I believe they've been able to wrap that up. On the inner loop of the Beltway, just after Security Boulevard, getting reports of a brand new accident. 70 from Ellicott City to the Baltimore Beltway. You are in good shape. Traffic is starting to slow down north on 95 at 24. The debris that was on the southbound side at 24 getting moved out of the roadway altogether. The rest of the ride into White Marsh is in good shape. I'm Allie Oakley, WBAL News Radio 1090 and FM 101.5.
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6: Weather. Chances of showers and thunderstorms early in the evening hours by later on tonight will dry out as temperatures fall into the low 70s, back into the mid 80s for tomorrow afternoon. We'll see gradual clearing where we'll have partly cloudy skies by the afternoon. If you enjoy the summer heat, well, that will be on the way for the midweek. We're expecting the upper 90s by Wednesday. I'm meteorologist Alencia Jenkins on WBAL News Radio 1090 and FM 101.5.
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0: Hey, so going back to this idea about crime and immigration, I mentioned the Supreme Court decisions last week. We don't have good data when it comes to illegals committing crime. And so if keeping America safe, whether you're, I don't know, pro-illegal alien or anti-illegal alien, however we can, I don't know, define that debate, everyone wants to keep your family safe. So keeping your family safe is a question that we talk about, but we don't do anything about. What I mean by that is that if we want to know what works in terms of crime, in terms of keeping communities safe, we should have good crime data. And the intersection of immigration and public safety, there is no good data. You have organizations like Cato, more libertarian or conservative, and the Urban Institute will make claims like illegal aliens don't commit crime any more than native born Americans. Well, we don't know that to be true or not. We have no data. And the data that they do have is based upon just pockets, like mostly from Texas. I think Texas actually keeps data on this. It's far more difficult than it should be to determine the extent to which illegal immigration contributes to the nation's broader public safety challenges. If we're gonna have these arguments about immigration, we ought to know who's committing crimes. But the absence of such data, and why is there absence of data? Why? Because most police departments, when you arrest someone, they don't take your immigration status. The data is flawed because of sanctuary cities that don't allow local law enforcement to work and cooperate with federal law enforcement. And some of the left will say, well, there's a lower incarceration rate for a particular group, like immigrants or illegal immigrants. But that doesn't necessarily translate to a lower crime rate. There is data that shows that incarceration rates don't actually measure well up against crime rates. You would think, right? It's intuitive to think that higher incarceration means lower crime. But we know from broken windows policing in the 1980s, or rather 1990s in New York City, that as incarceration rates came down, crime rates came down. So crime rates have more to do with arrests, intervention, community policing, and good data. But when you have advocates for criminal aliens, illegal aliens, and won't allow us to collect the data, then how can we have a substantive conversation about public safety? We talk about immigration all the time, illegal immigration all the time. But we don't talk about, well, is having illegals in our communities, does that hurt public safety or does it have no impact on public safety? We need better data. And those who claim that they have the data are not telling the truth. And those who want sanctuary policies and those who want to keep local law enforcement from working with federal law enforcement are putting communities at risk for no other reason, but we don't have all the information. Wouldn't everyone agree that having more information about public safety is a good thing? Then why are certain constituencies, political constituencies, prohibiting the collection of crime data, especially crime data when it comes to illegal immigrants? And quickly, before I get to the calls, I got to address Pastor James. I'm actually offended that he would say, use racial terms to say that if you obey the law, if you do things the right way, well, then that is somehow the white way, W-H-I-T-E. So you're telling me that an African-American, that a Hispanic-American, that an Asian-American, that an indigenous American, if they obey the law, do things the right way, that is somehow not black or not Hispanic enough or not Asian enough, that obeying the law is now a racial standard? If that's where we are in our racial debate in this country, then my goodness, we've gone backwards. We have gone the wrong direction. And I'll say this again. I went to a church where half the church was from West Africa and a very large contingent from the Caribbean. And they were all immigrants to this country. They all wanted to be American or have the American way of life. They wanted a better life for their families. All of them were black. Not one of them broke the law to get here. None of them did. So this idea that because of your skin color, you can't obey the law, because of your skin color, you can't come to America through a legal entry. If that's what we're telling people, if that's your work on the street, then my goodness, we are in bigger trouble than even I think. And I'm a curmudgeon these days. I'm a despairing optimist, but still despairing. I can't tell you how disappointed I am in the argument that because of someone's skin color, they can't come to America in a way that is lawful and a way that immigrants have been doing so for 250 years. I also dismiss this idea that we can't have a difficult conversation about the illegal immigrant on the street because of the indigenous peoples. For how long are we going to romanticize the tribal groups that were in the Americas? By the way, in the continental U.S., there were less than 4 million indigenous peoples. It wasn't like there were these huge nation states here, unlike in South America, where you had the Aztec Empire and the Incas. You had strong nation state, strong societies in South America, the Incas, the Aztecs, other groups. Not in the Americas. In the Americas, it was mostly nomads who went from place to place, burnt it down, hunted to extinction, and then moved somewhere else. And if you had land that had more buffalo, then we killed you, enslaved you, and stole your land until we hunted and we burned it down, and then we moved somewhere else. The indigenous peoples did not have temples or roads or language. They had no written language. So you're going to tell me that you're going to justify illegal immigration today because 500 years ago, indigenous peoples were in the Americas and were all illegal immigrants. That is such an intellectual, lazy argument that dismisses the achievements of the United States, all the achievements of this country. The world is better because America exists. Less poverty, less racism. The idea, again, slavery. The very idea that slavery is immoral is embedded in the Declaration of Independence. All men are created equal. Does it mean bad things didn't happen? Of course not. But when are we going to grow up as a nation and start dealing with our problems today and not looking 500 years ago, 200 years ago, 50 years ago for some grievance? This is the left. The left is filled with grievances. No celebration. No achievement. It's all grievance. And I think, frankly, it dishonors the civil rights movement because the men and women who literally gave their lives, men who were assassinated, murdered because they wanted the thing that everyone else had, the right to vote, the right to own property, the right to walk down a street, the right to marry a woman that you love, murdered for these things. I think grievance culture and grievance politics disrespects their hard work. Where someone today who did not have to go through the hardships, the violence that men and women, mostly African Americans, had to go through for the first century of this country. For today, for you to claim grievance because your great-great-great-great-grandfather had a grievance, I think is just cowardly and dismisses all the good work done by the civil rights movement. We got to get past color, for crying out loud. It just demeans everything. When we come back, we'll get your phone calls.
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0: Jerry Rogers in for Bruce Elliott. We have Tom, John, and Jeff. We're going that order. Let's start with Tom. Hey, Tom, thanks for holding for so long. Welcome to WBAL. Hey, buddy.
19: Hey, good morning.
0: Good morning.
19: You know, when I hear people like the pastor talking, it sounded like he was trying to take the argument that there's no such thing as a person being illegal. But when I hear that, to me, that's a cop out, because what they're trying to do is they're trying to say there's no problem. There's really no problem. And if there's no problem, then they're not obligated to do something to correct the problem. But if they admit there's a problem and they keep going on with the problem, then they're part of the problem. And most people don't want to be part of a problem, especially a pastor. So it's really interesting how people try to navigate and rationalize through that. But the point I wanted to make was, the left comes out with these false narratives and misinformation pieces and half-truths, because even though they know that a correction or a clarification might be forthcoming, they know this soundbite is going to get out and get repeated over and over and over. And they know that the media is not going to push back, especially local media. When you look at local media, they're very young and they have very little life experience. So I don't even know if they know what to push back with.
0: You're 100% right, Tom.
19: You know?
0: Anyway, God bless you. Call it tomorrow, buddy, okay? We're going to touch on these things again tomorrow, okay?
19: Sounds good. Have a good one.
0: You too, Tom. Hey, John in Glen Arm. Welcome, WBAL.
20: Hey, Jerry. I think the crux of the whole problem is we've got this moral relativism. Basically, if everybody can receive Social Security, it can, you know, go on, you know, what do you call it when the guy is a little bit dependent, right? Everybody's
0: SSI benefits and all kinds of stuff. Sure.
20: Yeah. And then, and you've got public health care, all this stuff. Then what's the problem with public charge migration? You know, if everybody can get a COVID benefit, you know, the businesses can all get a, you know, $25,000 to $1 million payroll check. If all those people can get a debt financed bailout why in the world can't we just have, you know, unlimited public charge migration where everybody gets housing? You know, we got public housing, the housing debate, the whole housing bill.
0: It's funny, John, that you say, I didn't get to this today, John. I'll get to it tomorrow. But there's, again, I was talking about data, but there's new data out now that shows that our housing crisis, our affordability crisis in housing is due almost directly to illegal immigration.
20: Well, we can't believe the Texas Federal Reserve report. You know, they're in the got a fix on it.
0: Right.
20: But the funny thing is
0: Oh, hey, John, we lost you, buddy. Hey, John, call back tomorrow for the Jerry Rogers Show. Jeff in Glen Arm. Hey, buddy.
21: Good morning.
0: Good morning.
21: How are you?
0: I'm fired up.
21: Yeah. I can sense that.
0: I hate being dismissed. You know, you make an argument, but your argument, the facts, doesn't matter because of the color of your skin. I hate that. You know, I'll give you an example just real quick. There's a text message here that says, as much as you want to believe differently, there are still two Americas. By not recognizing that you're disrespecting the current struggle. I think if you think you're struggling today the same way that, say, an immigrant did or an African American did in 1920 or 1860, I think shame on you for thinking that, and you're robbing someone else's achievement and you're demeaning the civil rights movement. I also think this. I do think there are two Americas, although I think there's a working class America and there's the urban elitist America. And that's the divide. It's not even conservative or Democrat. It's not conservative or liberal any longer. It is working class, those who work and want a better life for their kids, versus the elite class who leverage illegal immigration and leverage all these social issues in order to accumulate power. I'm sorry, Jeff.
21: Yeah, well, and that's why Trump got elected twice.
0: Yes.
21: They still haven't figured that out.
0: They still haven't figured out why Trump got elected. It's because you keep on disparaging working people.
21: Yeah, the working people used to be the Democratic Party, and the great Ron Smith used to talk about how, you know, we had so much more poverty in the 20s, 30s, 40s, 50s, and poverty is not being born into poverty does not equate a lifetime of poverty. At least it didn't used to. But in America, education.
0: I've for my days at the Manhattan Institute and urban, my expertise years ago was urban policy. And the fact of the matter is, a lot of urban poverty came about not because of Jim Crow or because of slavery or because of institutional racism, although there was lots of institutional racism. Poverty didn't start to be a problem in certain communities until the Great Society. And the welfare state took over the role of family. And again, I'm oversimplifying
21: it. It was almost deliberate. a racist president that passed that, Lyndon Johnson. Think about that for a second.
0: You talk about, you know, I've often wondered if many of these policies by the Democrats, by Lyndon Johnson, who Lyndon Johnson was a racist, you're 100% right. Did he do that to rob wealth from African-Americans so African-Americans would be dependent upon the Democratic Party, which is why from the 1960s until today, Democrats vote 90% plus for Democrats. You want to have better outcomes in public policy, maybe don't vote for the same guy who fails you all the time.
21: Be an unpredictable voter. But yeah, no, and that's, I don't know that it was the racist, but it was clearly to control power. That's all the Democrats have ever cared about, is controlling power by manipulation. And going back to what you were saying earlier, John Roberts gets my A for being a coward.
0: I agree. Well, he's worse than a coward. He made it worse. He made birthright citizenship worse. You know what? I promise you, Jeff, because I'm running out of time here, you call in your normal time tomorrow, and I will have notes ready to talk about birthright citizenship.
21: And I will too. And Tim Walz, he tried to free a child rapist this week. He pardoned him.
0: I know.
21: Going back to the other story, and thank God Rubio got the guy out of the country.
0: No, you're
21: pardoned
0: right.
21: A multiple rapist of a 12-year-old girl.
0: Hey, listen. Also tomorrow, Jeff, I'm going to have on the show tomorrow. We're going to have on Andrew Arthur from the Center for Immigration Studies. To talk about birthright citizenship, talk about the Supreme Court, and talk about immigration. But until tomorrow, brother, God bless you.
21: God bless you. Have a great day.
0: I will have some closing thoughts after this.
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0: Now, I was just talking with Charles about the Hall of Fame. The Sliders are going to Cooperstown in a couple weeks to play a tournament at the Hall of Fame in Cooperstown. Looking forward to that. Maybe a topic for tomorrow, Charles, is Major League Baseball perhaps should reconcile with the steroid era. There are guys who I'm sorry if I offend your purity. Bonds should be in the Hall of Fame. Clemens should be in the Hall of Fame. Maybe we'll talk about this tomorrow a little bit. Charles, a heated show at the end there, but you're a fantastic producer. Charles makes the show run, and he does it without any fanfare. So, thank you, Charles. Hey, listen, God bless you. I'm back tomorrow, but I'll give my sign-off. Hey, Bruce, God bless you. I'm sure your audience is dying for you to come back. Find the truth. Plant your feet. Stand firm. Until tomorrow, Rogers out.
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2: Good morning. It's partly sunny skies and 82 on TV Hill. I'm Marquise Lupton. Coming up, Baltimore County Police identify the two children found shot to death in their Gwin Oak home, and a 10-story office building is declared unsafe. Those stories and more, but first, ABC.
3: From ABC News. I'm Brian Clark. President Trump overnight threatened Iran with missile strikes if it tried to assassinate him. He had said earlier in the week the ceasefire was over after the two countries exchanged fire. But ABC's Selena Wang at the White House says there's still hope for a permanent deal, and technical talks are continuing between the two sides.
6: The U.S. hitting more than 170 targets in Iran over 2 days. That was in response to Iran attacking commercial ships in the Strait of Hormuz. And we're now learning from a senior U.S. official that the Iranians privately told Trump's advisors that they, quote, screwed up and made a mistake in shooting at those ships in the Strait, and that they said, let's keep talking.
3: In Missouri, rushing floodwaters on a day of evacuations and rescues. The flooding triggered by heavy rain. More than 150 children had to be rescued along with staff members by helicopter from a camp in the state. Evacuation orders are in place east of Los Angeles, where a wildfire has grown to cover more than 2,600 acres. Jonathan Torres with L.A. County Fire says
7: temperatures were in excess of nearly 100 degrees here. I know we had some winds about 10 to 15 miles an hour coming out of the east.
3: So far, there's no word on any buildings that were damaged or destroyed. Meta has pulled a new AI feature from use after it was attacked by critics, says ABC's Andrew Dimbert.
23: The technology called Muse Image, with a video version also in development, had a feature that would have allowed users to generate new content using photos, videos, and other material from public Instagram profiles as sort of visual references. And for millions of users, participation would have been automatic. Anyone over 18 with a public Instagram account was included by default unless they took steps to opt out themselves.
3: CDC confirms another American's been infected with Ebola while working for a humanitarian organization in Democratic Republic of the Congo. There are over 1,800 cases in the region. You're listening to ABC.
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2: Topping our newscast today, three men are recovering after a shooting Friday afternoon in Northeast Baltimore. Police say officers responded just before 4:45 to the 1400 block of East Cold Spring Lane near the Hip Hop Fish and Chicken at the Cold Spring Shopping Center. Here's WBAL TV 11's Tori Yorgi with more.
26: I mean, dozens of gunshots going off at the Cold Spring Shopping Center in Northeast Baltimore early Friday evening. Some of those gunshots, we know, hitting three men, turning that shopping center into a crime scene.
27: There was like a shooting, and I was like, it's like Baltimore, so it's like, I'm not overly surprised, but it's still sad to see, you know, no one wants anyone to get shot.
2: Baltimore County Police have identified the two children found shot to death inside their Gwin Oak home earlier this week. Investigators say the victims are 15-year-old Giovanna and 9-year-old Steve, whose bodies were discovered Tuesday evening after their parents returned home. Detectives have increased patrols in the area and continue searching for a suspect, asking anyone with information to contact Baltimore County Police. And a 10-story office building in Glen Burnie has been deemed unsafe. Concerns about the structural integrity of Empire Towers emerged yesterday as crews were working on a 2-story underground parking garage. And here's more from WBAL TV 11's David Collins.
28: That is horrible.
29: Rough.
30: Shop owners reacting to road closures around the 10-story Empire Towers building. And Arundel County officials confirmed Friday it's unsafe because of structural integrity concerns. Some surrounding stores are open, but customers can't get to them.
28: There was no traffic flow. The officers were blocking cars.
29: Over the last day or two, I mean, we're getting no drive-by traffic. No one's really calling or coming just because they say they can't get through. We're probably down 60% on just drive-by people coming through and looking at our vehicles, yeah.
30: How long the roads will be closed is not known.
2: And a new report from Baltimore's Office of the Inspector General raises concerns about working conditions for Department of Public Works employees, citing extreme temperatures, poor ventilation, and broken showers at DPW facilities. The report follows several previous findings on workplace safety after a DPW employee died on the job just 2 years ago. While the department says it has already begun addressing some of the issues already identified, WBAL News Time is 10:04.
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32: Traffic. On the BW Parkway, still seeing some of that heavier traffic going northbound.
4: from Greenbelt to 197. Earlier crash is cleared. They just reopened 197 before Powder Mill Road from an earlier crash. Southbound BW Parkway, traffic slow south of 175 to ride to 198. 95, it's good between the Washington Capitol Beltway and the Baltimore Beltway. We have a crash. This is going to be on the inner loop of the Baltimore Beltway just after you passed 70. And so traffic is going to be jammed both on the inner and the outer loop, because the outer loop, you were slowing down to take a look at it. On the inner loop, the left lane is still blocked. Stay by to the right-hand side. Outer loop, your delays are not quite backed up to Liberty Road yet. Got a new crash being reported also on 40 at 65th Street. I'm Allie Oakley, WBAL News Radio, 1090 and FM 101.5.
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8: Weather.
9: Chances of showers and thunderstorms early in the evening hours. By later on tonight, will dry out as temperatures fall into the low 70s, back into the mid 80s for tomorrow afternoon. We'll see gradual clearing where we'll have partly cloudy skies by the afternoon. If you enjoy the summer heat, well, that will be on the way for the midweek. We're expecting the upper 90s by Wednesday. I'm meteorologist Alencia Jenkins on WBAL News Radio, 1090 and FM 101.5.
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12: 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My name is Randy Cook, and the whole team today is Catherine Gross. How are you doing today, Catherine?
13: I'm doing well, Randy. How about yourself?
12: I'm good. How was your 4th of July? Are you a big fireworks person?
13: I love fireworks. Okay. I love fireworks any time of year, at baseball fields, at Disney. I'm a big fireworks person. We even do sometimes in our backyard. We go to the other states and get the illegal fireworks.
12: You're the one. Yeah.
13: I'm the one.
12: Yeah. I'm the guy in the basement with the dogs huddling them with the fan on going, it's okay, guys. It's okay.
13: Yes. We love them. Especially on the boat. They're the best to see on the boat for sure.
12: Well, it's a special year for sure, 250th anniversary. And I mean, I remember the 200th one, and and it's just a little bit different this time around. It's not as big, I don't think, but we do all remember that. But here's something else that we remember. We remember that we have to get ready for retirement, and that's what we're going to talk about here today. Yes. and how ProStatus Financial can help you. So we kind of go through some of the headlines and some of the things that are going on out there and some of the questions that you might have. So that's kind of where we're going to start today, because so many of us have a 401k, and that is what we're going to use in our retirement. Most people who come in, they'll either have a pension or a 401k or both. And I'm looking at an article right here in the Motley Fool, and it says, if all of your retirement money is in an IRA or a 401k, you're making a huge mistake. Okay, So full stop right there. Do you agree with that statement? I mean, is it a diversification issue? Is it a tax issue? Is it an everything issue? What would you say to that one?
13: I mean, just as being tax planners, I fully agree that it's a huge mistake. I always like to use the analogy of you're storing away for retirement, you know, and you're putting that money in. If you're putting it in all pre-tax, yes, you're saving money each year by deducting from your income by doing pre-tax contributions, but you're paying tax at those rates on the seed. But then when you grow the tree, let's say you grow the apple tree, now you're starting to pick the apples because they've grown in retirement, and now you're having to pay tax on the apples. Mm-hmm. And every apple you pick is taxable. So my thought is, why not just pay tax on the seed, and then that apple tree grows, and then every apple you pick from it is tax-free and grows tax-free, and it doesn't affect your income. It's funny, I meet with a lot of clients, and we really do push, you know, Roth 401k, Roth IRA, Roth conversions, just because tax planning, you're going to save 20 to 30% off the top by doing proper, you know, tax planning in retirement. But a lot of them are almost like embarrassed, like, oh, I didn't know, you know, that I should have been doing Roth contributions in my 401k. And I want to say that that's nothing you need to be embarrassed about. The whole Roth 401k really didn't come to fruition until I think the legislation came in 2001, and most people didn't implement it till 2006. And then it was supposed to sunset in 2010, and then they made it permanent with the Pension Protection Act. So, you know, if you are retiree or getting close to retirement and you feel like you have too much money in pre-tax 401ks, it's not a problem. It's just time to do the planning now, so that way when you're retired, you can grow that tree to have those tax-free apples, and we can do Roth conversions to get you there. But for those of you that are still working and, you know, putting away all of that, all those seeds away for retirement, Roth 401k is the way to go. The only way it wouldn't make sense to contribute to a Roth 401k is if you think tax rates are going to go down.
12: I don't know that a lot of people think that. So that brings up lots of questions here. So let's talk to the people who are in their 60s right now, and they're probably got, you know, a runway of 3 more years or 5 more years before they retire. And so they're pounding money into that 401k, and the market's going up, and we're seeing the growth, and this is all a good thing for our retirement. But at the same time, we're also growing that tax bill. So would you recommend to somebody, if they came in early, they're 60, 61, 62 years old, and they say, I want to retire at 65 or 67, would now be the time to say, okay, I have a Roth 401k option. Should I just take all my money now and put it into that and say, I'm done with tax deferred money. Now I need to move into Roth. Would that be something that you would discuss?
13: Yeah, I would say absolutely. Like I said, unless you think tax rates are going to go down, contributing to the Roth 401k makes the most sense, especially now because we're in the lowest tax brackets that we've been in in decades. Also, I don't think people realize this as well, but the match that your employer does in your 401k plan, they can make Roth match contributions, but nobody does. Because it's not benefiting the business, right? It's not benefiting the employer to make those contributions as a Roth. So they're getting the tax write-off as the corporation or the business by doing it pre-tax. So even if you're putting, you know, 10, 12, 15% away in your 401k, that 3, 4, 5% match is still going in pre-tax. So you still are going to have that bucket of pre-tax money that we're going to have to look at or plan to maybe convert to Roth in the future. But the time is now to go 100% all in on the Roth 401k contribution. I don't think it would ever be a bad idea, like I said, because I don't think tax rates are, can go any lower than they are right now.
12: So people hear a lot about this idea of moving money from a 401k over to a Roth and maybe doing it systematically a little bit at a time to help them in their retirement years. Can you give me an idea of how that actually helps? Because I know it helps at that time when you have RMDs, which is either going to be 73 or 75 for you, but there's a benefit there. And then there's also a benefit from an inheritance standpoint. Explain why this is a good idea.
13: Yeah, that's funny you say that. This actually reminds me of a prospect I met with a couple weeks ago here in the Hanover office. They were a referral from one of my current clients, and the husband was retired. Matter of fact, he was on the call on the golf course. But the wife was getting ready to retire that Friday, and they had a couple million dollars in 401k at Fidelity. And our whole process as far as when you come in to do an information gathering and a plan delivery with us is that we want to gather a lot of docs from you. We're going to want copies of your 401k statements. We're going to want copies of your IRA statements, your brokerage account statements. We're going to want full copies of your tax return, because the tax return shows us basically your whole tax picture. Because not only are we retirement planners, we're tax planners as well. And so we're going to want to look at all of those things as a whole to see, one, you know, we're going to look at, you know, what's your current allocation? Does it make sense to be that risky or conservative going into retirement? We're going to look at, you know, where your income's going to come from in retirement. And then another big thing we're going to look at is, does it make sense to do tax planning? And if we do proper tax planning, how much could that save you on your overall tax bill? And what I can say is, what I've seen with people with $2, 3, 4 million in tax deferred money is that we can save them millions of dollars in tax dollars by doing proper tax planning. But it does take time. It does take, you know, 4, 5, 6, 7, 8 years to fully convert to Roth, because we want to pay attention to IRMA brackets. We want to pay attention to tax brackets. But when I was meeting with this particular prospect, they were like, wow, you guys really asked for a lot of information. I'm not sure that I feel comfortable, you know, providing all this information to you. You know, and I basically had to explain to her, like, the reason why we ask for all this information is because we go very deep into the details of what your individual tax situation is and how we can do proper tax planning for you and how much it's going to save you on a lifetime tax basis if you were to do tax planning. And then I kind of got into the conversation about RMDs. And I'm like, well, once you're both 75, you know, at that point, if your $3 million of 401k or IRA money is now worth, you know, $6 million, then your RMDs are going to be, you know, in the hundreds of thousands, whether you need the income or not. And, you know, it's nice to know that you're going to have that type of income coming in. But what if you could plan for that, you know, between 60 and 75 by maximizing those tax brackets, you know, doing it in a way, little bits at a time, so that you are going to save over your lifetime millions of dollars in taxes. And it was funny, when I was having this conversation, she told me, what is an RMD?
12: There we go.
13: And so, you know, it amazes me. And I guess it's because I'm in the trenches and like tax planning is such on a forefront of what I do, that when people, you know, ask me what an RMD is, it's like, like people are misinformed of this giant avalanche of taxes that's going to hit them once they hit that RMD age.
12: Yeah, one of the things that we talk about here on the show is having a strategy for taxes, going in, analyzing it, as Catherine has just said. And for you, what is it right for you? How much do you have to convert in order to help you during those years? So it kind of is like this. You're 75 years old and you want to buy a car. Wouldn't you like to take $40,000 out for a $40,000 car and not take $55,000 out because you're taking it out of your 401k? That kind of is how it helps you. But then later on, Catherine, if it comes time for you to pass this money on, I think I'd like to give my kids tax-free money, not a big portion of money with a big tax bill attached to it.
13: Absolutely. And what we look at with the tax planning too is how much tax dollars is it going to save you over your lifetime? And then, you know, as a result of that, how much tax dollars that's going to save your kids over their lifetime? Because in 2020, they implemented the Secure Act, and it changed the way that beneficiaries inherit IRAs from their parents. And, you know, politicians are very tricky with tax code. And the way this all kind of came about, they're not like, oh, we're not going to raise taxes. We're going to implement this in a way that looks like, okay, and so instead of taking your RMD at 70 and a half, which it used to be for a long, long, long time, then they changed it to 73, and then they changed it to 75. But what they're saying is, okay, we're going to make you delay taking this RMD to a later date. But that was kind of the marketing they did with the Secure Act and RMDs. But what they didn't, you know, put on the forefront is, by doing this, you're basically just kicking the can down the roads to make it a tax issue for your kids. So for most of us, we inherit our parents' money when we're in the height of our career. We're making the highest salaries, W-2 income that we've made. Usually our kids are out of the house. So if you have two working parents, they're maximizing their salaries. And then let's say mom and dad die and they have, in those people's case, $6 million in IRA money. And, you know, you only have three kids. Well, they got to split that money three ways. So let's say they each inherit $2 million. And then the Secure Act says, you know, you have to take out a certain required distribution from your inherited IRA every year for 10 years. But by the 10th year, the entire IRA balance has to be wiped out. You can't continue it past 10 years. So if you're thinking about that in that situation, if they had three kids, $2 million each, and let's say you want to spread it out evenly tax-wise for you, and let's say you have to take $200,000 a year, that's adding $200,000 of taxable income to your already high salaries. And so basically it's a way for the government to collect a lot of tax dollars in higher tax brackets.
12: Yeah, you say they're creative. I say they're sneaky. It's what they really are. All right, yeah. So what we want to do is say this, is that they gave us this thing called a 401k, and we thought it was a great replacement for the pension. Now we're here at retirement, and we're going to use it. It looks like there's some strings attached. How do we deal with it? It's going to take some planning. Catherine, when you sit down with people, let's talk a little bit about what happens there. They come in, they've got a large 401k. What do I do with it? That's really the idea here, isn't it?
13: Yeah, so the idea when you come in is we're going to look at, when is the optimal time for us to start converting some of this pre-tax money to Roth? And one, we're going to first start with, does it make sense, right? I would say 80% of the time it makes sense, but it all depends on your specific situation. So we look at it in the tax savings perspective. Does it make sense for you? Does it make sense for your kids? Is the juice worth the squeeze? So we're going to sit down and come up with a high level tax plan of, okay, well, we're going to convert somewhere between 200, and I'm just giving an example of one I did recently, $200,000 to $300,000 a year for the next 5 years. But then at that point, you're going to be completely tax free. Yes, you're going to pay higher IRMA, people get so hung up on that fact about Irma. But when doing Roth conversions, it's almost a necessary evil to pay higher Irma, because then you're setting yourself up in the future to not pay higher Irma ever again.
12: Got it.
13: So, you know, that $4,500 or extra $6,000 a year you have to pay in Irma by doing aggressive Roth conversions is worth it in the long run because of the tax savings you're going to save and the ability to avoid Irma in the future. And then we're going to look at that kind of a range. You know, we want to convert this much to this much over this many years. And we look at the total savings of that. And then when you actually become a client, then every year we're going to sit down in the fourth quarter of the year and we're going to look at your W-2s. We're going to look at, you know, did you sell a house? We're going to look at everything taxable that you've done for the whole year. And we're going to find the most optimal amount to convert to

0: talk to you about all of it. We're going to talk to you about income. We're going to talk to you about risk in the market. How much do you need? Do you really need that much? Maybe you don't. We're going to certainly sit down and talk to you about a tax strategy and how this affects legacy planning. It's like dominoes. One conversation clicks and then the next one goes. So let's have that conversation. It's no cost, no obligation to sit down and talk to the team. What happens is you give us a call, 866-597-1040. 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And let's get a date on a calendar. Right now, it's going to be a 15-minute phone conversation to say, here's what I'm concerned about. Here's what I want to do. Are we a good fit? Let's get that one right away. Mm-hmm. That's a free phone call. 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Catherine Gross is here as we're moving our way through some financial talk, talking a little bit about retirement and such. And we were talking about, you know, if you know anything about me, you know two things. Number one, I'm a golfer. And number two, my wife rules the TV and she rules the remote. And we watch a lot of hospital shows. And I found out, Catherine, you are right there with me, apparently. You're a fan of Grey's Anatomy, are you?
1: Yeah, so it's funny, when Grey's Anatomy first came out, I was in college, and I didn't pick up on the trend then, but one of my coworkers here, Adrienne, our office manager, she was like, oh my God, you haven't seen Grey's Anatomy, you'll love it, and my mom was a big fan of ER when I was a kid, so I was like, okay, let me see what this is all about, and I think I started watching it when I was on maternity leave with my first kid.
0: now you've got four, okay.
1: Yeah, now I got four. So now I'm like completely caught up. I've seen all 22 seasons. It's so funny. So all of my kids refer to Grey's Anatomy as the doctor show.
0: Mom, are you watching the doctor show again?
1: The doctor show. And they know that at a certain time, it's bedtime and like, it, you know, it's time to, we're going to turn off whatever you're watching. And so their little, you know, thing with me is like, well, can we watch mommy show? Can we watch doctor show? And actually, this even happened last night. So my daughter was like, can we watch doctor show? Mind you, we've seen all of season 22 of Grey's Anatomy. It was on Hulu. We watched it on Hulu. Now it's on Netflix. But so I'm like, okay, I guess we'll rewatch an episode because, you know, we've seen them all. And so as I'm watching this, I'm like, I wonder if they're going to renew this for another season. How much is this going to keep going? But you get so invested in the characters' lives. It's almost like you're a part of their family.
0: Well, here's the big news. Yes, there's going to be a season 23 of Grey's Anatomy. You know, and I mean, I've seen them all, too. I've watched every single one of them with my wife on the couch. And here's the thing is another year of Grey's Anatomy a good idea? Sometimes more of the same is not such a good idea. We'll find out how they do. But in any event, let's bring this over to what I want to do, and that's the financial metaphor here, and that is sometimes doing the same thing over and over and over again is not necessarily a good thing. So there are things that have been used in the financial industry that have worked for many years, a 60-40 portfolio, things like that. But now we see that maybe not so much. So tell me some of the things that you have seen out there that people might say, well, shouldn't I buy gold? And you go, well, you know, maybe not. I don't know. Talk to me about things that used to work that don't work now.
1: Yeah. So top three things I would think of is, you know, mutual funds.
0: Okay.
1: One, mutual funds were a great mousetrap. They were used a lot, you know, in the earlier decades for people to buy funds with a fund company where you're basically buying an internal money manager that manages that fund. But over the years, you know, mutual funds have become very expensive to own. They have an expense ratio. They're also traded at market close. So let's say if the market's dropping pretty fast in a day, kind of like we had during the Iran war, you know, a couple months ago, and you wanted to sell out of your mutual fund. And let's say you placed your trade at, you know, 10 in the morning. Well, you're not going to sell until you get the 4 o'clock closing price. So it's not as, you know, you can't get the current day price like a stock or like you can with an ETF. So that's one of the things.
0: Well, mutual funds also, there were different ways to buy those things, too. There were things like called loads where you had to pay on the way in. You had to pay on the way out and all this. And that stuff, you can work around that now, can't you?
1: Yeah. So there's A shares and there's C shares. I think A shares are front loaded. C shares, you have to hold for a certain year. They're almost like they vest. It gets confusing. You know, and there's all these different caveats to mutual funds, which makes it difficult, like you said, to understand. And another big thing about mutual funds that a lot of people don't realize is the capital gains distributions that mutual funds spin off. So kind of back to the tax conversation naturally. But I have a client that has some T. Rowe Price mutual funds that she bought many, many years ago. She's one of my clients that just retired here in the Hanover office. She's been a client for about 10 years. And when she first came over to us, she had some T. Rowe mutual funds. They were in a non-qualified brokerage account, which

0: basically means that you pay tax on capital gains when you sell in there. But in mutual funds, in a non-qualified brokerage account, you can have capital gains distributions even if you don't sell your fund.
1: Wow.
0: And she was like, what do you mean? And I said, well, you know, think about like 2008, you know, when the market dropped, a lot of people liquidated, they went to cash. Even if you were to buy and hold and held your fund, the mutual fund company still had to make that client whole. So by, let's say that mutual fund owned Apple stock and then they had to sell it to give cash to that person. Well, Apple stock was still up from when they originally bought it, even though the market was down. So most of those people saw 1099s that year where it said, oh, you know, you lost 20%, 30% in the market, but now you have to pay tax on capital gains for stock you didn't even sell.
1: Wow.
0: To me, that's a variable in your taxes that's hard to, because you don't really know what that is mm-hmm. until the end of the year. So that's hard to kind of plan with doing tax planning. Most of those kind of have a trend, but you never know because the market's unpredictable. So in a year when the market's down, you could be paying tax on capital gains distributions. And again, just the cost. So a lot of people don't realize it, too, when they come in. They have a portfolio of mutual funds, but then they're also being charged a management fee. And then you see, you know, well, let's say they're paying a 1% advisor fee, and they're like, oh, well, my advisor charges me 1%. But then if you add up all the underlying expense ratio of all the mutual funds you have, you could be paying 2%, 3%.
1: Gosh. Wow.
0: Which, if the market's averaging 6% to 7% and you're paying 2% to 3% fees, you're barely keeping up with inflation.
1: Right.
0: So just with mutual funds, not that they were a bad investment, but at this point, there's other options out there that are a better mousetrap to accomplish the same sort of goals like ETFs or individual stocks.
1: Okay. We're talking about things that might have worked a few years ago, but maybe aren't working as well today, or there's some replacements for them. A lot of people are using ETFs now instead of mutual funds. What else do we have on the list?
0: Well, another thing I just alluded to, too, is kind of buy and hold. I feel like buy and hold was a strategy that worked before. Where now, you know, the market, there's a disconnect between what's going on in the market and the underlying economy. You know, we've been saying the shoe's going to drop for over a decade now on the market, but the market keeps going up. So a lot of the market now is driven by sentiment and emotion. And so there's different algorithms in place that can kind of watch how that goes with the market. And buy and hold may not be the best strategy for you anymore, especially if you're nearing or in retirement. You can't afford to lose 20 or 30% in the market just because there's a war going on in Iran. We've found that more of an actively managed portfolio has worked, I would say, at least over the last, 5 to 10 years. Mm-hmm. We used to joke that we called it the Twitter effect. So in 2020, when Trump would tweet, the markets would go crazy either one direction or another with no underlying financial evidence to support. So it used to be, a lot more technical analysis, where now it's the market is way more driven by emotion.
1: Let's get that conversation going. Here's the number, 866-597-1040. You can start right there. If you've saved $500,000 or more for retirement, this is where you're going to start to see the benefits of this kind of planning really kick in. You can use our website. This is pretty simple. 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Just click on that and that'll get you on your way. We'll take a break. 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
6: Good morning. It's 10:30 and you're listening to WBAL. I'm Marquise Lupton. It's currently 82 on TV Hill and partly sunny. Thank you for making us a part of your Saturday. Coming up, three men have a shootout in Northeast Baltimore, and police say the victims are only in their 20s. We'll have that story and more, but first, ABC News.
7: ABC News, I'm Brian Clark. The New York Times says several of its journalists were subpoenaed Friday by the Trump administration after they reported on new security concerns involving the new Air Force One jet. Lawyer for the Times said this should shock the conscience of any American who believes in the Constitution and press freedom. So far, there's been no response from the White House. Meta responded to critics after the debut of its new AI feature, says ABC's Andrew Dimbert.
8: just 3 days after unveiling new AI tools that could have turned public Instagram posts into AI-generated images and videos, Meta is now pulling the feature entirely after a wave of criticism from users, privacy advocates, and even the entertainment industry. Meta saying, in part, we've heard the feedback that this feature missed the mark, so it's no longer available.
7: Apple sued OpenAI in federal court in California, alleging ChatGPT's parent company stole its trade secrets. And the CDC says another American's been infected with Ebola while working in the DR Congo. This is ABC News.
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6: Good morning. Three men are expected to recover after a shooting Friday afternoon in Northeast Baltimore. Police say the victims, two 24-year-old men and a 25-year-old man, were found with multiple gunshot wounds outside the Cold Spring Shopping Center on East Cold Spring Lane. All three were taken to area hospitals in stable condition, and detectives are asking anyone with information to contact Baltimore police. Baltimore County Police continue searching for the person responsible for the deaths of two children found shot inside their Gwin Oak home earlier this week. The victims have been identified as 15-year-old Giovanna and her 9-year-old brother Steve. Detectives have increased patrols in the neighborhood and are urging anyone with information to come forward. Cleanup is complete after a fuel tanker crash triggered a hazmat response in South Baltimore early Friday morning. Officials say the truck carrying 7,500 gallons of diesel struck parked vehicles on South Hanover Street, spilling about 20 gallons of fuel before crews contained the leak. Police initially arrested the driver on suspicion of impairment, but later determined alcohol was not a factor and released him as the investigation continues. And a new report from Baltimore's Office of the Inspector General is raising concerns about working conditions at the Department of Public Works facilities. Investigators cited extreme heat, poor ventilation, broken showers, and other safety issues following several previous workplace findings after the death of a DPW employee 2 years ago. The department says it has already begun addressing several of the report's recommendations. And from the ABC News Desk, the first major federal housing affordability law in 3 decades is now in effect. The bipartisan 21st Century Road to Housing Act is designed to encourage more home building, expand financing options, lower construction costs, and provide incentives for communities to increase the nation's housing supply. And you can get the very latest news on the go and sign up to get alerts with the free WBAL radio app. This is WBAL News Radio 1090 and FM 101.5.
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5: Traffic.
0: On the inner loop of the Beltway, after Security Boulevard, it was a vehicle that caught fire. It was just after Security Boulevard blocking the left lane. So you're going to find everything over on the shoulder now. Lanes are open. Traffic has been released. Unfortunately, you have delays that are going to start just after 40 to get past it. Now, on the outer loop of the Beltway, before you get to Security Boulevard, yes, you're going to slow down to take a look at the activity that was actually on the inner loop of the Beltway. 70 out of West Friendship to the Baltimore Beltway in good shape. Had a number of incidents on the BW Parkway, and it looks like everything's been cleared out of the way. If you're going past Powder Mill Road and 197, they have reopened 197 before Powder Mill Road from that crash. On the BW Parkway, heading up to BWI, Thurgood Marshall, really you're in pretty good shape. Same thing with 95. Between the Washington Capitol Beltway and the Baltimore Beltway, Harper Tunnel Thruway, Fort McHenry Tunnel, you're still going to find that traffic is good to go. I'm Allie Oakley, WBAL News Radio 1090 and FM 101.5.
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5: Weather.
9: Chances of showers and thunderstorms early in the evening hours. By later on tonight, will dry out as temperatures fall into the low 70s, back into the mid 80s for tomorrow afternoon. We'll see gradual clearing where we'll have partly cloudy skies by the afternoon. If you enjoy the summer heat, well, that will be on the way for the midweek. We're expecting the upper 90s by Wednesday. I'm meteorologist Alencia Jenkins on WBAL News Radio 1090 and FM 101.5.
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1: 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We kind of go through some of the headlines and some of the things that are going on out there and some of the questions that you might have. So that's kind of where we're going to start today because so many of us have a 401k and that is what we're going to use in our retirement. Most people who come in, they'll either have a pension or a 401k or both. And I'm looking at an article right here in the Motley Fool and it says, if all of your retirement money is in an IRA or a 401k, you're making a huge mistake. Okay, so full stop right there. Do you agree with that statement? I mean, is it a diversification issue? Is it a tax issue? Is it an everything issue? What would you say to that one?
0: I mean, just as being tax planners, I fully agree that it's a huge mistake. I always like to use the analogy of you're storing away for retirement, you know, and you're putting that money in. If you're putting it in all pre-tax, yes, you're saving money each year by deducting from your income by doing pre-tax contributions, but you're paying tax at those rates on the seed. But then when you grow the tree, let's say you grow the apple tree, now you're starting to pick the apples because they've grown in retirement, and now you're having to pay tax on the apples. And every apple you pick is taxable. So my thought is, why not just pay tax on the seed and then that apple tree grows and then every apple you pick from it is tax-free and grows tax-free and it doesn't affect your income. It's funny, I meet with a lot of clients and we really do push, you know, Roth 401k, Roth IRA, Roth conversions, just because tax planning, you're going to save 20 to 30% off the top by doing proper, you know, tax planning in retirement. But a lot of them are almost like embarrassed, like, oh, I didn't know, you know, that I should have been doing Roth contributions in my 401k. And I want to say that that's nothing you need to be embarrassed about. The whole Roth 401k really didn't come to fruition until I think the legislation came in 2001 and most people didn't implement it till 2006. And then it was supposed to sunset in 2010 and then they made it permanent with the Pension Protection Act. So, you know, if you are retiree or getting close to retirement and you feel like you have too much money and pre-tax 401ks, it's not a problem. It's just time to do the planning now so that way when you're retired, you can grow that tree to have those tax-free apples and we can do Roth conversions to get you there. But for those of you that are still working and, you know, putting away all of that, all those seeds away for retirement, Roth 401k is the way to go. The only way it wouldn't make sense to contribute to a Roth 401k is if you think tax rates are going to go down.
1: I don't know that a lot of people think that. So that brings up lots of questions here. So let's talk to the people who are in their 60s right now, and they're probably got, you know, a runway of 3 more years or 5 more years before they retire. And so they're pounding money into that 401k and the market's going up and we're seeing the growth and this is all a good thing for our retirement. But at the same time, we're also growing that tax bill. So would you recommend to somebody if they came in early, they're 60, 61, 62 years old and they say, I want to retire at 65 or 67, would now be the time to say, okay, I have a Roth 401k option. Should I just take all my money now and put it into that and say, I'm done with tax deferred money. Now I need to move into Roth. Would that be something that you would discuss?
0: Yeah, I would say absolutely. Like I said, unless you think tax rates are going to go down, contributing to the Roth 401k makes the most sense, especially now because we're in the lowest tax brackets that we've been in in decades. Also, I don't think people realize this as well, but the match that your employer does in your 401k plan, they can make Roth match contributions, but nobody does. Because it's not benefiting the business, right? It's not benefiting the employer to make those contributions as a Roth. So they're getting the tax write-off as the corporation or the business by doing it pre-tax. So even if you're putting, you know, 10, 12, 15% away in your 401k, that 3, 4, 5% match is still going in pre-tax. So you still are going to have that bucket of pre-tax money that we're going to have to look at or plan to maybe convert to Roth in the future. But the time is now to go 100% all in on the Roth 401k contribution. I don't think it would ever be a bad idea, like I said, because I don't think tax rates or can go any lower than they are right now.
1: So people hear a lot about this idea of moving money from a 401k over to a Roth and maybe doing it systematically a little bit at a time to help them in their retirement years. Can you give me an idea of how that actually helps? Because I know it helps at that time when you have RMDs, which is either going to be 73 or 75 for you, but there's a benefit there. And then there's also a benefit from an inheritance standpoint. Explain why this is a good idea.
0: Yeah, that's funny you say that. This actually reminds me of a prospect I met with a couple weeks ago here in the Hanover office. They were a referral from one of my current clients, and the husband was retired. Matter of fact, he was on the call on the golf course. But the wife was getting ready to retire that Friday, and they had a couple million dollars in 401k at Fidelity. And our whole process as far as when you come in to do an information gathering and a plan delivery with us is that we want to gather a lot of docs from you. We're going to want copies of your 401k statements. We're going to want copies of your IRA statements, your brokerage account statements. We're going to want full copies of your tax return, because the tax return shows us basically your whole tax picture. Because not only are we retirement planners, we're tax planners as well. Mm-hmm. And so we're going to want to look at all of those things as a whole to see, one, you know, we're going to look at, you know, what's your current allocation? Does it make sense to be that risky or conservative going into retirement? We're going to look at, you know, where your income's going to come from in retirement. And then another big thing we're going to look at is, does it make sense to do tax planning? And if we do proper tax planning, how much could that save you on your overall tax bill? And what I can say is, what I've seen with people with $2-4 million in tax deferred money is that we can save them millions of dollars in tax dollars by doing proper tax planning. But it does take time. It does take, you know, 4, 5, 6, 7, 8 years to fully convert to Roth, because we want to pay attention to IRMA brackets. We want to pay attention to tax brackets. But when I was meeting with this particular prospect, they were like, wow, you guys really asked for a lot of information. I'm not sure that I feel comfortable, you know, providing all this information to you. You know, and I basically had to explain to her, like, the reason why we ask for all this information is because we go very deep into the details of what your individual tax situation is and how we can do proper tax planning for you and how much it's going to save you on a lifetime tax basis if you were to do tax planning. And then I kind of got into the conversation about RMDs, and I'm like, well, once you're both 75, you know, at that point, if your $3 million of 401k or IRA money is now worth, you know, $6 million, then your RMDs are going to be, you know, in the hundreds of thousands, whether you need the income or not. And, you know, it's nice to know that you're going to have that type of income coming in. But what if you could plan for that, you know, between 60 and 75 by maximizing those tax brackets? You know, doing it in a way, little bits at a time, so that you are going to save over your lifetime millions of dollars in taxes. And it was funny, when I was having this conversation, she told me, what is an RMD?
1: There we go.
0: And so, you know, it amazes me. And I guess it's because I'm in the trenches, and like, tax planning is such on a forefront of what I do, that when people, you know, ask me what an RMD is, it's like, ah, like, people are misinformed of this giant avalanche of taxes that's going to hit them once they hit that RMD age.
1: Yeah, one of the things that we talk about here on the show is having a strategy for taxes, going in, analyzing it, as Catherine has just said. And for you, what is it right for you? How much do you have to convert in order to help you during those years? So it kind of is like this. You're 75 years old and you want to buy a car. Wouldn't you like to take $40,000 out for a $40,000 car and not take $55,000 out because you're taking it out of your 401k? That kind of is how it helps you. But then later on, Catherine, if it comes time for you to pass this money on, I think I'd like to give my kids tax-free money, not a big portion of money with a big tax bill attached to it.
0: Absolutely. And what we look at with the tax planning too is, how much tax dollars is it going to save you over your lifetime? And then, you know, as a result of that, how much tax dollars is going to save your kids over their lifetime? Because in 2020, they implemented the Secure Act, and it changed the way that beneficiaries inherit IRAs from their parents. And, you know, politicians are very tricky with tax code. And the way this all kind of came about, they're not like, oh, we're not going to raise taxes. We're going to implement this in a way that looks like, okay, and so instead of taking your RMD at 70 and a half, which it used to be for a long, long, long time, then they changed it to 73, and then they changed it to 75. But what they're saying is, okay, we're going to make you delay taking this RMD to a later date. But that was kind of the marketing they did with the Secure Act and RMDs. But what they didn't, you know, put on the forefront is, by doing this, you're basically just kicking the can down the roads to make it a tax issue for your kids. Mm-hmm. So for most of us, we inherit our parents' money when we're in the height of our career. We're making the highest salaries, W-2 income that we've made. Usually our kids are out of the house. So if you have two working parents, they're maximizing their salaries. And then let's say mom and dad die and they have, in those people's case, $6 million in IRA money. And, you know, you only have three kids. Well, they got to split that money three ways. So let's say they each inherit $2 million. And then the Secure Act says, you know, you have to take out a certain required distribution from your inherited IRA every year for 10 years. But by the 10th year, the entire IRA balance has to be wiped out. Mm-hmm. You can't continue it past 10 years. So if you're thinking about that in that situation, if they had three kids, $2 million each, and let's say you want to spread it out evenly tax-wise for you, and let's say you have to take $200,000 a year, that's adding $200,000 of taxable income to your already high salaries. And so basically it's a way for the government to collect a lot of tax dollars in higher tax brackets.
1: Yeah, you say they're creative. I say they're sneaky. It's what they really are. All right, yeah. So what we want to do is say this, is that they gave us this thing called a 401k, and we thought it was a great replacement for the pension. Now we're here at retirement, and we're going to use it. It looks like there's some strings attached. How do we deal with it? It's going to take some planning. Catherine, when you sit down with people, let's talk a little bit about what happens there. They come in, they've got a large 401k. What do I do with it? That's really the idea here, isn't it?
0: Yeah, so the idea when you come in is we're going to look at when is the optimal time for us to start converting some of this pre-tax money to Roth. And one, we're going to first start with, does it make sense, right? I would say 80% of the time it makes sense, but it all depends on your specific situation. So we look at it in the tax savings perspective. Does it make sense for you? Does it make sense for your kids? Is the juice worth the squeeze? Mm-hmm. So we're going to sit down and come up with a high level tax plan of, okay, well, we're going to convert somewhere between 200, and I'm just giving an example of one I did recently, $200,000 to $300,000 a year for the next 5 years. But then at that point, you're going to be completely tax-free. Yes, you're going to pay higher IRMA. People get so hung up on that fact about IRMA. But when doing Roth conversions, it's almost a necessary evil to pay higher IRMA, because then you're setting yourself up in the future to not pay higher IRMA ever again.
1: Got it.
0: So, you know, that $4,500 or extra $6,000 a year you have to pay in IRMA by doing aggressive Roth conversions is worth it in the long run because of the tax savings you're going to save and the ability to avoid IRMA in the future. And then we're going to look at that kind of a range. You know, we want to convert this much to this much over this many years. And we look at the total savings of that. And then when you actually become a client, then every year we're going to sit down in the fourth quarter of the year and we're going to look at your W-2s. We're going to look at, you know, did you sell a house? We're going to look at everything taxable that you've done for the whole year. And we're going to find the most optimal amount to convert to Roth to keep you in a certain tax bracket, keep you in a certain IRMA tax bracket or IRMA bracket so that you're not, you know, going over into the next one by $10, because that could be a nightmare. But we're going to fine tune all of those details every year. It's a year to year conversation where we're maximizing those benefits based off of the current tax code.
1: Well, we would love to have the opportunity to talk through it. If you're coming into your retirement with a large 401k, this is a conversation that you're going to need to have. And if you go to the website, which is thesavvyinvestorradio.com, you're going to see right there on the front page, it's going to say a tax analysis button. And that's really, if this is where you'd like to start, because so many of us, we're thinking about investments, but we should be thinking about taxes as well. Click on that button, and that means we're going to sit down and talk to you about all of it. We're going to talk to you about income. We're going to talk to you about risk in the market. How much do you need? Do you really need that much? Maybe you don't. We're going to certainly sit down and talk to you about a tax strategy and how this affects legacy planning. It's like dominoes. One conversation clicks and then the next one goes. So let's have that conversation. It's no cost, no obligation to sit down and talk to the team. What happens is you give us a call, 866-597-1040. 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Right now, it's going to be a 15-minute phone conversation to say, here's what I'm concerned about. Here's what I want to do. Are we a good fit? Let's get that one right away. Mm-hmm. That's a free phone call. 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Catherine Gross is here with us. My name is Randy Cook, and we're going through some of the issues that you might be wondering about, concerned about, worried about when it comes to your retirement, and that is why we have this show. Catherine, it is interesting to me when you start to think about how much money baby boomers have saved for retirement. I have a number in front of me here. $50 trillion is now in retirement accounts. That's a big number.
0: Yeah, that's amazing.
1: That's a really big number. But you know, one of the things that retirees or people get ready for retirement are always worried about, and that is running out of money. So you would think that that would be their priority when it comes to sitting down and planning for retirement and how their investments are placed. According to this article, only 2% of that $50 trillion has been dedicated to protected income, getting you paid in retirement. Does that shock you, Catherine? Because I know we come in with these 401ks, but 401k doesn't do much for you when it comes to developing a paycheck, does it?
0: that does shock me a lot. You know, I think, you know, when people are kind of approaching retirement, they're so focused on the accumulation phase, mm-hmm. and how much they can tuck away for retirement, that they don't start to plan for the distribution phase.
1: Right.
0: As stage two fiduciaries, that's something we specialize in, is kind of the distribution phase of life. Now you've accumulated your wealth. I kind of compare it to, you know, your primary care doctor. You've worked with your primary care doctor. They've been great all those years. You know, you didn't really need specialized help or care. And then now you're approaching retirement. You know, you might need to see an orthopedic or a cardiologist, you know, because they specialize with different issues that, you know, people working and in their year accumulation phase don't need to worry about. But for people that are approaching or coming into retirement, protected income should be number one on your list of where you're going to get that guaranteed source of income in addition to your other guaranteed sources. So
1: I'm viewing in my mind here a pie chart. Okay, so here's my little pie chart. Mm-hmm. And on my pie chart, it says, okay, Randy has this much in cash, and he has mm-hmm. this much in a 401k, and he has this mm-hmm. much in a Roth. And now I'm mm-hmm. going to sit down with Catherine, and we're going to figure out income. Okay, how much of my pie is going to be dedicated toward building me income? Because I'm going to get Social Security, and my wife is going to get Social Security. How do I figure mm-hmm. out how much of this pie is going to be dedicated to that topic?
0: So it's different for every person, right? It's specialized to your specific situation. I like to use the analogy of kind of like the three-legged stool.
1: Okay.
0: You know, because as we know now, everyone or most everyone has Social Security income. Now, whether that's going to stay at it is now or whether it'll be reduced in the future, we don't know. We don't have a crystal ball for that. The other leg, which is now few and far between, is pensions. You know, government entities provide pensions, you know, state, local, you know, federal government. Some of those space engineering, like, you know, Northrop Grumman, those type of places still provide pensions. Mm-hmm. But for the average working American nowadays, pensions are not on the table anymore. Or if they are on the table, they're severely reduced. They want you to plan for your own retirement with that 401k. Mm-hmm. So that brings us to the third leg of the stool, like you said, which is the 401k. And with that 401k, we want to look at, you know, what your overall expenses are in retirement. And that's everything from, it's funny, I met with a client the other day. They just retired and moved down to the Villages in Florida. And they put together a budget. You'd be surprised how many people don't know their budget as they're approaching retirement, because for so many years they've made enough income that they haven't really had to pay attention to it.
1: Right.
0: But no, you know, you kind of get more granular as you're having that conversation with us. It's like, what is the overall month-to-month, day-to-day expenses? For some people, that's a mortgage. It's, you know, your insurances, your utilities, all of those different things, even down to, you know, this particular client I was talking about, she likes to get her hair and her nails done. That's an expense for her that she doesn't see going away in retirement. So we include even those numbers. So all in, what is that overall month-to-month income that you need? And we look at that number, okay, and then we look at that stool. Okay, how much of this is going to be covered by Social Security? Do you have a pension? If you do have a pension, how much of that is that going to cover? And then that third leg is the 401k. So when looking at that pie chart, you want to put the least amount possible into that protected income leg to generate the income you need. So, for example, let's say your expenses are $100,000 a year.
1: Okay.
0: You're collecting $65,000 from Social Security.
1: Mm-hmm.
0: You don't have a pension. So you basically have a $35,000 shortfall, not including taxes and inflation.
1: Mm-hmm.
0: So we want to look at how much do we need to set aside to cover that difference, the donut hole of $35,000 a year for the rest of your life. And when you're retired, we're talking for 30 years for most people, because most people are retiring in their 60s and they're living into their 90s. So, you know, you've worked all these years, but you need to make sure you have this income to protect you for that next 30 years in retirement. So when we look at that, you know, if that number, there's different ways to produce income. So, you know, you can transfer the risk to an annuity company where they can protect your income. It's a contractual obligation where you put a certain dollar amount in and they generate a certain amount of income at a certain age. You can just rely off of, you know, the growth in your portfolio, which, you know, is very much an option. But if you retired in 2000, from 2001, I think, to 2011 is pretty much the lost decade. Between the stock market going up and down, you literally made no money. Or, you know, if you retire right after 2008, you took a big hit to your portfolio. So to me, finding whatever that dollar amount is to protect that income for you should be goal number one in retirement.
1: Yeah, I think about my brother's like totally opposite of me. My brother's tall, I'm short. My brother's really smart. I'm not. But I got better hair. I'll tell you that. And I'm a better golfer. I'll just say that, too. But anyway, so my brother worked for and has worked for the University of Wisconsin his entire career. So he's got a pension. And he's got a pension and he's got Social Security. He doesn't have that much savings. And he doesn't need that much savings because those two things are going to carry him through retirement. I, on the other hand, have never had access to a pension. So all of my money is going to be savings and 401k. And it just, it's a whole different kind of planning, isn't it? Because one person may not have that much savings, but they're going to be just fine with their monthly income. Another person may have $2 million in their 401k, but they need income because they're worried about the market. So it's different strokes for different folks, isn't it?
0: Yeah, I mean, and even your tax bracket comes into play here. Because, you know, if your expenses are not that much, let's say your house is paid off and your expenses are $5,000 a month and you're collecting, you know, above that from Social Security and a pension or, you know, or something like that, then you don't need to do that tax planning per se because that income is coming to you from those two sources. And then we could start to do Roth conversions over time because you're not using that income to spend. But then very much so, you know, if you have a pension, it's also very hard to become tax-free because pensions are always taxable and your income outside of your Social Security determines how much of your Social Security is taxable. So it's all a formula. It comes down to what are your expenses, what are your sources of income, and how much of that money you have saved in those different buckets, whether it's pre-tax, Roth, or otherwise.
1: So how do I get paid in retirement? There's a good question. I mean, that is exactly the question that you should be asking. I mean, when I think about, you know, through my entire career and all the different job interviews that I've gone to, what's the one question that you want to know when you walk out of that office? How much am I going to get paid? And you're going into a new job. It's called retirement. It could last 20 to 30 years. You need to ask the same question. How am I going to get paid? And your 401k, all these years, you've been pounding money into that thing. How does that become a paycheck? I mean, the income planning process is really, I mean, I know that we talk a lot about taxes here on the show, but at the same time, how do I get paid? What is the income part of this puzzle? Catherine, that's got to be job number one.
0: It's job number one for sure, because then that kind of sets the stage for everything else. Because once we have the income secure, we know where that's coming from. When I do an allocation, I kind of call it income island. You know, like here's your total portfolio. Let's say it's $1 million. And we have to set aside $200,000 on income island to make sure that your income's secure. That's not a part of your allocation anymore because that's a part of your income.
1: Okay.
0: It's not a part of your overall allocation. So then the rest of it, the other $800,000, you can be as risky or as conservative as you want to be because at the end of the day, that money is going to be used for taking the trips for the grandkids to Disney, to buy the boat in retirement, to buy the retirement home, you know, because at the end of the day, we know that that, you know, $60,000, that $100,000 worth of income that you know and need to depend on is there. Mm-hmm. And then the other rest of the portfolio can be as risky or as conservative as you want to be. So if you are approaching retirement, like Randy said, and also a good opportunity is if you have an old 401k with a former company, that's something you can earmark for income in retirement. While you're still working, because at that point, usually you're separated from service and you can move that money to an IRA and you have different options. But if you're in that position where you're approaching retirement and you need to secure where your paycheck is going to come from, I highly suggest giving us a call, 866-597-1040. 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You need to know at the end of the day where your money's going to come from. We're working and working and working. We know where that paycheck comes from. That is the hardest transition that I see in retirees is going from having a monthly or biweekly paycheck to knowing where those sources of income come from. And if you're not working with a planner that has at least put you in the right mindset to think about where that paycheck's going to come from, I highly recommend you give us a call again, 866-597-1040.
1: 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And if it's something that you don't know, I think it's time that you get the answer to that question. 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
12: From ABC News.
7: I'm Brian Clark. Federal agents served subpoenas on New York Times journalists who had reported on security concerns involving the new Air Force One. Lawyer for the newspaper said this should shock the conscience of any American who believes in the Constitution and press freedoms. The Justice Department says its targets are not reporters, but those leaking classified information. Potential threats from Iran forced the president to change his plans, returning from Turkey after the NATO summit last week. But even though the U.S. and Iran traded fire, there's still hope for a long-term deal, says ABC's Martha Raddatz.
12: A senior U.S. official saying that the Iranians said firing on the ships was a mistake, an errant part of the Iranian regime that was trying to undermine the deal. We screwed up. Let's keep talking.
7: Elsewhere in the Middle East, Democratic Congressman Ro Khanna says he was detained by Israeli settlers during his visits to a West Bank village on Thursday. He said,
13: these hoodlums come in with machine guns, an M4, an American-made machine gun, and they detain us. They block off the road. And then they call the IDF, and the IDF is on their side, not on the side of the Americans.
7: His group was eventually allowed to pass. There were multiple water rescues Friday in Missouri amid dangerous flooding, says ABC's Morgan Norwood.
14: A state of emergency in Missouri after life-threatening flash floods swept through the region. Amy Wiggard and her cousin Don were camping with a large group of friends and family in Lesterville.
15: We got out of the campers, and the water was up past our knees.
14: When she says before dawn, floodwaters washed away their 8 campers and 3 other vehicles.
15: We were just in total shock, didn't think this was really happening.
14: Fortunately, everyone in the group accounted for.
7: The CDC says another American's been infected with Ebola while working for a humanitarian group in the Democratic Republic of the Congo. There are more than 1,800 confirmed cases in the region. 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
6: Good morning. I'm Marquise Lupton. 3 men are recovering after a shooting Friday afternoon in Northeast Baltimore. Police say officers responded just before 4:45 to the 1400 block of East Cold Spring Lane near the Hip Hop Fish and Chicken at the Cold Spring Shopping Center. Here's WBAL TV 11's Tori Yorgi with more.
16: I mean, dozens of gunshots going off at the Cold Spring Shopping Center in Northeast Baltimore early Friday evening. Some of those gunshots we know hitting 3 men, turning that shopping center into a crime scene. There was like a shooting, and I was like, it's like Baltimore, so it's like I'm not overly surprised, but it's still sad to see. You know, no one wants anyone to get shot.
6: Baltimore County Police have also identified the 2 children found shot to death inside the Gwin Oak home earlier this week. Investigators say the victims are 15-year-old Giovanna and 9-year-old Steve, whose bodies were discovered Tuesday evening after their parents returned home. Detectives have increased patrols in the area and continue searching for a suspect, asking anyone with information to contact Baltimore County Police. And a 10-story office building in Glen Burnie has been deemed unsafe. Concerns about the structural integrity of Empire Towers emerged yesterday as crews were working on a 2-story underground parking garage. Here's more from WBAL TV 11's David Collins.
17: That is horrible.
18: Rough.
19: Shop owners reacting to road closures around the 10-story Empire Towers building. And Arundel County officials confirmed Friday it's unsafe because of structural integrity concerns. Some surrounding stores are open, but customers can't get to them.
17: There was no traffic flow. The officers were blocking cars.
18: Over the last day or two, I mean, we're getting no drive-by traffic. No one's really calling or coming just because they say they can't get through. We're probably down 60% on just drive-by people coming through and looking at our vehicles, yeah.
19: How long the roads will be closed is not known.
6: And a new report from Baltimore's Office of the Inspector General raises concerns about working conditions for Department of Public Works employees, citing extreme temperatures, poor ventilation, and broken showers at the DPW facilities. The report follows several previous findings on workplace safety after a DPW employee died on the job 2 years ago. The department says it has already begun addressing some of the issues identified. And officers with the Baltimore County Police Department arrested several juveniles following a large gathering in Rosedale Friday evening. The arrest came after a disturbance involving the juveniles in the 6200 block of Hazelwood Avenue. Police released the following statement this morning. The Baltimore County Police Department wants young people to be able to enjoy themselves safely. However, when gatherings escalate into criminal activity or disorderly behavior, officers will take appropriate enforcement action. WBAL News Time is 11:04.
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5: Traffic.
0: on the outer loop of the Beltway at Bel Air Avenue, there's some debris in the roadway, so please watch out for that. It's along the right-hand side, so stay by to the left-hand side. Northbound 95, Caton Avenue. It is a crash. Two right lanes were taken away. Now they're confining everything right now over just to the right lane. So if you're going northbound on 95, north of the Baltimore Beltway, stay by to the left-hand side. Once you get past Caton Avenue, the pacing is going to be a lot better. On the BW Parkway, we have had our fair share of accidents already this morning between Greenbelt and 197. They just cleared out that crash on 197 after Powder Mill Road. Southbound side of BW Parkway, traffic slows at 175 to 198 for volume. 175 and Reese Road, now we're getting reports of a crash. That vehicle that caught fire on the inner loop of the Beltway near Security Boulevard, that got moved out of the roadway. I'm Allie Oakley, WBAL News Radio, 1090 and FM 101.5.
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5: Weather.
9: Chances of showers and thunderstorms early in the evening hours by later on tonight will dry out as temperatures fall into the low 70s, back into the mid 80s for tomorrow afternoon. We'll see gradual clearing where we'll have partly cloudy skies by the afternoon. If you enjoy the summer heat, well, that will be on the way for the midweek. We're expecting the upper 90s by Wednesday. I'm meteorologist Alencia Jenkins on WBAL News Radio, 1090 and FM 101.5.
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4: At 11:07, the Saturday Sports Line here on WBAL. Nick Testoni in, Charles on the board. Orioles get a win last night. And in a lot of ways, watching that game, although it was one of their, you know, better played games, especially in recent weeks, this is a Kansas City Royals team that's one of the few teams that is distinctly out of the wild card and playoff picture. And as I keep watching this team and keep telling myself, you know, look, they're just not proving it enough. Last night and the way they perform is a perfect example just of why it's so frustrating to watch this team night in and night out and think this is another season where they're probably headed for a seller at the trade deadline and potentially, you know, turning over and, you know, in blunter words, wasting some of the prime of the talent they have, the years that is. But you know, those guys unfortunately are also part of the issue when it comes to the Gunnar Hendersons, the Colton Cowsers. You know, they've won back to back games. You know, the last game against the Cubs I mentioned was almost, I don't want to say a fluky win, but a game that you probably shouldn't win with three hits and two errors. When the Cubs are a much better team and had nine hits and just couldn't find a way to get across the plate. But last night, I thought they did battle. I mean, obviously the big swing from Samuel Basayo, like they show you signs that this team is potentially in this thing. But the reality is they just don't back it up with performances that, you know, you can put together bad games sometimes or grind out wins, and they don't seem to do that. They lose a lot of one-run games. Now, they end up winning this one in, you know, somewhat of a go-ahead fashion because they did go down for a second, plays Alexander, hits a home run. They hang in there. You get to see, it's funny, we talked almost all of Thursday about the left-on-left issues, and, you know, Jackson Holliday, is he in the lineup after going 4-for-4, and then he doesn't get put in the lineup because there's a lefty starting, and then the conversation about who's actually running the lineups. Is it Craig Albernez? Is it Mike Elias? Is it the front office that's running these lineups day in and day out? Well, Basayo stays in there. He gets to hit off of Max Strom, and he puts out a two-run home run that he hooks down the line that just stays fair, and the Orioles end up, you know, holding on and winning this game. Again, this Kansas City Royals team is not good. They're 38-57. If you drop games to this team, well, then you've got no shot whatsoever. So
20: what they do going forward here. You know, again, they beat Kansas City yesterday, but if you had to feel great in the scenarios playing out into the All-Star break, there's two games left. You play the Royals twice, okay? Let me paint the picture here against this Kansas City team. And what do you think the most likely scenario is? They play Kansas City twice. The pitching matchup, in theory, by the numbers, just this year's statistics, suggests that the Orioles would have the pitching advantage in both games. Let me skip Saturday, today's game. Let me go right to Sunday. On Sunday, it's Shane Baz versus Seth Lugo. Now, in the past, Seth Lugo has really owned the Baltimore Orioles, including in a playoff start 2 years ago. He has not been as good this season. So Shane Baz, who his ERA doesn't necessarily reflect the good outings he's had. He usually has a blip here and there. It's usually one, two innings at most where he just can't find the strike zone for whatever reason, and it ends up biting him because he puts on a guy or two. That should be a benefit to the Orioles in the pitching matchup. The one that scares you more is today. They face a guy. I'm just going to tell you his name, and I'm going to give you a pretty much his resume before I tell you the kicker here. They face Noah Cameron today. He's a 26-year-old lefty, 6'3", 220. Now, here's his stats. He's 5-6. His ERA is a 4.7. He struck out 82 batters, and his whip is 1.4. You hear that, and you go, not a great pitcher. A back-end rotational piece on probably a team that's not that great. Here's the decisive factor here for Noah Cameron that makes him a threat to the Baltimore Orioles. He's left-handed. And it doesn't seem to matter who goes and pitches. If they are throwing it with their left hand, this Orioles team seems to really struggle, especially starters. And I know that's so crazy to say after last night, the win essentially comes off of getting a home run off a lefty out of the pen. But Matt Strom's also a depleting and fading left-handed reliever whose velocity has dipped in the last couple of years. In Philadelphia, a playoff contender, was eager to get off of him this past offseason. But they're going to face a lefty today, and again, they faced David Peterson the other day, and it was one of the most pathetic efforts I've ever seen in a lineup put together against a guy whose ERA was touching 7, it felt like, going into that start. And he'd given up 10 earned runs in his previous start. And had been dumped by a team that has the worst pitching in baseball. The Mets said, David Peterson, we can't afford to have you anymore. Get out of here. The Cubs, who have a million injuries on their pitching staff, needed him out of desperation. And he gave them 5 innings of one-run baseball. And only threw 77 pitches. So they didn't even really make him work, if you ask me. That was only 2 days ago. So while I want to enjoy the wins, it's until we get past the trade deadline and actually see the true direction of what this team will do. And look, I have my thoughts. I think they should sell. Now, if they somehow miraculously ripped off 10 wins in a row, which is unlikely because they've yet to win 4 in a row this year, then my tone would change. You know why? Because it is impossible to play yourself out of the race in the American League. They are 44-51. Now, you've heard the stats recently. They're pretty much right on pace where they were last year at this time, which is scary and unacceptable. The last time that they were 500, they were 15-15. Okay? That was 30 games into the season. The last time they were over 500, they were 9-8. And then since the Mike Elias press conference where he sat in there on a Saturday before a game against the Nationals on June 27th and talked about, you know, how are we going to get into a scenario where we are considered buyers, and he was like, even though our record is backwards, we want to buy because we're only a game and a half out. Since that statement, they've gone 5-7. And they've gone 5-7 in a bizarre way. Losing 4 in a row, winning 3 in a row. Losing 3 in a row, winning the last 2. They're like more than the definition of a streaky team. They just make you want to pull your hair out with the mistakes they make. And so I don't know how you could look at this team and somehow they're 3 games back in the wild card. It's mind-boggling. There is a fool's gold, which is that last wild card spot, which I've mentioned. The Orioles in this franchise has never had to, you know, internally wrestle with that idea, because since that third wild card's been introduced, the Orioles have either been god awful, nowhere near the playoffs, or have been a team that's won 90 plus games and didn't have to worry about it. How they decide to approach that scenario this year is going to be an interesting one. But let this sink in. Right now, three games back in the wild card does not sound that bad. The Detroit Tigers, who were in hell earlier this year and are wrestling with the idea of trading Tarek Skubal, and the Boston Red Sox, who fired their manager about a month into the season, both those teams are ahead of the Orioles in the standings. So while you're three games back, you're looking at jumping Detroit, Boston, Toronto, Houston, Minnesota, and Seattle. It's not like there's two teams in front of them. There's, what is it, six now. 410-467-9225, the WBAL phone line, the greensolutionsmiley.com text line. John in Parkville wants to talk about Albernez and the analytics. What's going on, John?
3: And we should have been sellers 3 weeks ago, okay? Yeah. I mean, we're losing value every day. But be that as it may, I've not been a critic of Albernez, but can we go to last night? Basayo hits a two-run home run to take the lead in the bottom of the eighth, okay? Beavers is the next batter up. Albernez pinch hits. O'Neill.
20: Well, Johnny's hot. He had three home runs in the span of three at bats.
3: I don't care. My point is, we're up. Okay, in the eighth, they have three. We have only have to get. It's like this team does not count to 27. The Moral Weaver taught me something. 27 is the most important number in baseball. If you get 27 outs and they get 27 outs, if you're up and you only have to take three outs away from them, why aren't you putting your best right fielder out and right? So what happens at the top of the ninth? What happens? O'Neill blows a ball that brings the tying run to the plate. Thank God we won 5-3. All Albernez had to do was say, O'Neill, come back. Beavers, go back out. It's like he's not there. It's like the computer says, you know, O'Neill pinch hits in this case. What, I mean, it's like there's no in-game situational thinking. None.
20: Look, I agree with you. There's been plenty of moments. And I thought early on, right, and we're not early anymore, it feels like maybe not even analytically, but it sometimes feels like Albernez tries to get as many players into a game on every day. Like he feels like that is the best scenario sometimes, to get everybody a little bit of playing time. And you're, yeah, I mean, Basayo hits that home run. Immediately, you have the lead. You go into get my best defensive grouping out there. And I was shocked to see O'Neill come out and hit in that scenario. Not even because if you believe the left on left, but again, as you mentioned, Beavers is coming out of the game now.
3: No, but it's as if we are a development team. We're a double-A team, and we're trying to develop players instead of trying to win games.
20: Well, here's another one, too.
3: That's what it feels like to me.
20: That's a great point. This is very much, you know, where things are completely scheduled out. That's how they do in the minor leagues. But here's another idea. So Beavers comes out and O'Neill hits. Okay, even if you don't agree with that, why does Leody Taveras not go into right field the next inning?
3: Well, I mean, Leody Taveras, you know, look, he's broken my heart enough times, you know, with the way he plays outfield. But, I mean, Beavers is clearly the best outfielder of the three. Why has Albernez got the top step if he can't see that? I am not an Albernez critic. I haven't been to this point because I don't think, you know, but that's a decision that he should have run back to the general manager and said, you're damn right I made that decision in game, even if the computer told me not to.
20: Yeah, good point. Appreciate the call, John. There's plenty of moments I've looked at with this team, and you know, they always say that O'Neill is, and maybe we can talk about this coming up here, but O'Neill has won gold gloves in the past. I think that's fair to say, and he's been better defensively recently. But if you look at his track record here in Baltimore, it's not been the best defense. And even the ball that drops in against the Cubs, where Pete Crow Armstrong ends up with a double, he makes a great dive for it, but it wasn't the best read if you watched him. He had a little bit of a hesitation. So he's clearly not getting the best jumps. And even though he was a gold glover, that was, at this point, you know, what, 6 years ago? 410-467-9225. Nick Testoni, WBAL News Radio, 1090 and FM 101.5.
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3: Three men are recovering after a shooting Friday afternoon in Northeast Baltimore. Police say two 24-year-old men and a 25-year-old man were wounded near the Cold Spring Shopping Center and are expected to survive as detectives investigate. Baltimore County Police have identified the two children found shot to death in their Gwin Oak home as 15-year-old Giovanna and 9-year-old Steve. Detectives have increased patrols in the neighborhood and continue searching for a suspect. And a fuel tanker crash caused a hazmat response in South Baltimore early Friday after a truck struck parked vehicles on Hanover Street and spilled fuel. Police say the driver was initially arrested on suspicion of impairment, but was later released after investigators determined alcohol was not a factor.
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4: 11:22 here on WBAL. It's a Saturday sports line. Now, I would think, by the way, most people, I shouldn't assume. I would think there's probably a good amount of people that know what today is in Major League Baseball. There's also probably a lot of people who don't know. The MLB draft is today, by the way, at least the first couple rounds. And the Orioles do have the 7th overall pick. Now, nobody in Baltimore wants to hear that right now because they're probably 4 or 5 years removed from wanting to hear about draft picks at this point. This is the words of Mike Elias. It's liftoff from here. But they do have a draft today, and they do have their highest pick in the last couple of seasons. So we will cover that. It starts at 1 o'clock. We'll probably be able to live report to you who the Orioles take at 7th overall. And also, Steve Bernhardt at 12:30 will kind of set the stage for the draft from Baseball Factory. He'll come on and give his thoughts on what he thinks the Orioles should do and probably what they're lining up to do. And I'm guessing it's probably not going to be a pitcher at 7. We know that's been the formula for this team. I want to get into something about Jackson Holliday and Blaze Alexander. It was a topic I had before the season. It could continue now, but of course, last night, the Orioles do win, albeit there was, again, first caller not too happy with, you know, really going by the numbers and Beavers. Boy, just think about where our collective thoughts were about Dylan Beavers a year ago when he made his debut and had that nice little month to start, and then what this season has been so far for him. Missed time with an injury, batting .232, and not even close to really being a regular starter. 410-467-9225. Lee in Baltimore, what's going on, Lee?
5: What's up, Nick?
4: Oh, not much. The Orioles got a win yesterday, but still far ways away from getting back into it in my mind. What about you, Lee? What's happening?
5: Man, that lefty-on-lefty home run yesterday from Sammy, man, that surprised me, man, because they were talking like, oh, he doesn't hit good, he doesn't hit home runs off lefties, and Sammy doesn't do it, and then he does it, and I'm like, wow, you really can't doubt anything at this point. But I want to say this, so I'm going to pronounce him dead. I'm going to pronounce him dead because the games that we have coming up, I just don't think we're going to win a lot of them. You know, we play Houston on a road. We may get swept. Houston, they don't have a good pitching staff over there, but I think we may win one game just because we're going to be on a road. And then right after that, we play Boston.
4: Yeah.
5: Boston is red hot right now.
4: Oh, yeah.
5: I think we can do that. And then we come back home and play Atlanta Braves, which is, you know, one of the best teams in baseball. So I'm going to go ahead and pronounce them dead. For now, hopefully they get something good in the draft. But so today we got a lefty pitcher. Why is Kobe Mayo not in the lineup?
4: Well, have they put out the lineup? I don't think they've put out the lineup yet today. Have they?
5: Well, hopefully they do pick Kobe in.
4: I'm sure he will be.
5: Yeah, I'd like to see him hit more, man. I like to see him be in the lineup more. The Orioles just, they just, I don't know when we're ever going to get over the hump, man. We keep.
4: I know.
5: All right, so look, this is my thing, and I'm going to let you go, though, Nick. We've been, like, hanging our head on baby birds. Not going to say, like, you know, a lot of the guys we have are young guys, but if you think about it, they are young guys.
4: Yeah. Look, they've committed to this young group of guys they brought up. Sure, yeah, that's a fair way to put it.
5: Yeah.

0: Yeah, we need to start investing in some big sluggers, some older guys with some, you know, experience. You know, something like the Ravens, when they bring in, like, an older wide receiver with some experience. Not saying that it'll do anything, but maybe they can kind of, like, coach the younger guys and, you know, give them some type of leeway and, just lift them up a little bit, man. These baby birds, man, they barely can, you know, hit the ball, you know. And why is Gunnar Henderson still leading off? If anybody can hear this, move him from that spot. We have to do something different there. The man has went like 2 for like his last 20. Come on, man. Get him out of there, man.
1: Yeah, well said, Lee. Appreciate the call. You know, a guy who probably should be moving up in the lineup at this point is Blaze Alexander. I want to read you some stuff about Blaze Alexander coming up here after the news at 11:30. Let me get to some of these texts, though. But, yeah, the lineup construction, I've not been too critical of it. I mean, there's some times where it just feels like they're forcing guys in. And there's a bigger conversation about their homegrown guys early on. Almost all of them were hits, right? Adley Rutschman, Gunnar Henderson, Colton Cowser. In his first big league season in 23, you know, didn't play a ton, but when he came back up in 24 and had his true rookie season, he was good. I mean, he pretty much took a job from Austin Hayes. You know, Heston Kerstad's a different situation, but, you know, Jordan Westberg, even when Jordan Westberg first came up, he wasn't hitting a ton, but he's playing great defense, kept him in the lineup every single day. So there's a lot of examples of guys, and even last year, Beavers and Basayo really, you know, hung. But there are guys that have struggled, and we've seen flashes from Jackson Holliday and Kobe Mayo. But when those two guys are competing with guys from the outside of the organization on every single day basis for playing time, and maybe this goes back into more of the potential criticism of the lineups, the substitutions with Craig Albernez. There are guys that just play downright have earned more playing time than some of their prospects of the past and high draft picks. And they're still probably playing a little too much over some of these guys that they've brought in. And so, yeah, look, Lee says they got to bring in sluggers from the outside. Yeah, they have to supplement, but that's what they did with Pete Alonso. You know, that's what they thought they were doing with Tyler O'Neill. Unfortunately, that has not worked out. And even Tyler O'Neill hit 3 home runs and 3 at-bats and you know, has been somewhat better overall. He's still not an everyday player. And for $16.5 million, that's what you wanted him to be, was an everyday player. Okay, got to get to the text here coming up. There's a lot that piled in about the lineup and the Orioles and what they're doing. Let's also get into the conversation. Blaze Alexander and Jackson Holliday. And I want to paint a picture for you. All that ahead here, 410-467-9225, the WBAL phone line and the Green Solutions Modeling.com text line. 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
3: Good morning and happy Saturday to you. It's 11:30 right now, and it's 83 on TV Hill, and it is warming up. Good morning, I'm Marquise Lupton. Coming up on our newscast, 3 men are expected to recover after a shooting took place Friday afternoon, and Baltimore County Police continue a search for a person responsible for 2 deaths. But first, ABC.
4: From ABC News, I'm Brian Clark. Democratic Congressman Ro Khanna of California says he's considering running for president in 2028 in part because of what he's experienced in the West Bank. He says he was detained by Israeli settlers on Thursday.
5: These hoodlums come in with machine guns, an M4, an American-made machine gun, and they detain us. They block off the road. And then they call the IDF, and the IDF is on their side, not on the side of the Americans.
4: The group was eventually allowed to pass. There's a vigil planned in Houston today for Lorenzo Salgado Arujo, who was shot and killed by ICE agents Thursday. Lawyers for his family say the government's version of events does not match witness accounts. The shooting is under investigation. He was not the target of the ICE investigation. The Justice Department says it's not targeting reporters, but is looking for people who leak classified information. It's after New York Times reporters were subpoenaed after they reported on security concerns around the new Air Force One. This is ABC News.
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3: Good morning. Thank you for joining us. I'm Marquise Lupton. Three men are expected to recover after a shooting Friday afternoon in Northeast Baltimore. Police say the victims, two 24-year-old men and a 25-year-old man, were found with multiple gunshot wounds outside the Cold Spring Shopping Center on East Cold Spring Lane. All three were taken to area hospitals in stable conditions, and detectives are asking anyone with information to contact the Baltimore police. Baltimore County Police continue searching for the person responsible for the deaths of two children found shot inside their Gwin Oak home earlier this week. The victims have been identified as 15-year-old Giovanna and her 9-year-old brother, Steve. Detectives have increased patrols in the neighborhood and are urging anyone with information to come forward. Cleanup is complete after a fuel tanker crash triggered a hazmat response in South Baltimore early Friday morning. Officials say the truck carrying 7,500 gallons of diesel struck parked cars on South Hanover Street, spilling about 20 gallons of fuel before crews contained the leak. Police initially arrested the driver on suspicion of impaired driving, but later determined alcohol was not a factor and released him as the investigation continues. And a new report from Baltimore's Office of the Inspector General is raising concerns about working conditions at the Department of Public Works facilities. Investigators cited extreme heat, poor ventilation, broken showers, and other safety issues following several previous workplace findings after the death of a DPW employee 2 years ago. The department says it has already begun addressing several of the report's recommendations. And from the ABC News Desk, the first major federal housing affordability law in 3 decades is now in effect. The bipartisan 21st Century Road to Housing Act is designed to encourage more home buying, expand financing options, lower construction costs, and provide incentives for communities to increase the nation's housing supplies. And you can get the very latest news on the go and sign up to get alerts with the free WBAL radio app. This is WBAL News Radio 1090 and FM 101.5.
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6: Traffic. On the northbound side of 95 at Caton Avenue, they moved the accident out of the roadway so much better than it was before. Now we have a stalled out vehicle southbound 95 right before you get to the Fort McHenry Tunnel, and it's going to be in the left lane. And the Harbor Tunnel Thruway looks like it's in pretty good shape right now. I don't see any more debris on the outer loop of the Beltway at Bel Air Avenue, Route 1, so you're going to be fine all the way in toward Towson, the JFX, 795, 70. In fact, that vehicle that caught fire on the inner loop of the Beltway after 70 got removed as well. Now it looks like we may have a new accident on the ramp from 100 in Elkridge to go southbound on 95, and that's pretty much it in terms of delays to the Washington Capitol Beltway. BW Parkway, very busy. Greenbelt off and on to 32. Southbound side, it's 32 to 198. Fort Meade, it is a crash on 175 in Charter Oaks Boulevard. I'm Allie Oakley, WBAL News Radio 1090 and FM 101.5.
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6: Weather.
7: Chances of showers and thunderstorms early in the evening hours. By later on tonight, will dry out as temperatures fall into the low 70s, back into the mid 80s for tomorrow afternoon. We'll see gradual clearing where we'll have partly cloudy skies by the afternoon. If you enjoy the summer heat, well, that will be on the way for the midweek. We're expecting the upper 90s by Wednesday. I'm meteorologist Alencia Jenkins on WBAL News Radio 1090 and FM 101.5.
6: This summer,
2: stay connected when severe weather strikes.
7: Expect the thunderstorms to move in.
2: Accurate coverage from the WBAL TV 11 meteorologists.
8: Strong to severe thunderstorms will be possible this afternoon and evening.
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9: There's a heavy thunderstorm right now. 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
1: Hi, 11:36 here on WBAL. It's a Saturday sports line with Nick Testoni. So, let me take you back to the offseason. So, the Orioles coming into the year, you're thinking you're about to have, you know, potentially a bounce back, a lot of infield options, Gunnar Henderson, Jackson Holliday, Jordan Westberg, Kobe Mayo, Ryan Mountcastle in the mix, and of course Pete Alonso brought in. And they make this trade, they move off of a reliever coming off his rookie season, Cade Stroud, and you thought to yourself, well, that's a little, eyebrow raising because, you know, the bullpen doesn't look that great, and you're going to move off of a young guy who looked like he had pretty good stuff to go get another infielder in Blaze Alexander. And look, Blaze is a guy who probably wasn't going to get the most opportunities out in Arizona, but was once thought of as a highly, you know, touted player. Went to IMG Academy, you know, guy who ended up being a 11th round pick, but had played his way up through the system, and maybe they looked at him as a utility guy because he has shown that ability. He can play the outfield. He's played center. I think he's played all three outfield positions. He's played second, short, and third, and I think at the time when they acquired him, it was, well, last year when Gunnar Henderson would miss some time, they didn't have a true backup shortstop. Not a great option there. And then coming into the season, you know, before the injuries happened with Westberg and Holiday, there was a conversation. And I'm going to read you stats here comparing Jackson Holiday, who's a former 1-1 and an Orioles draft pick. And I'm not saying, you know, we still haven't seen the best of Jackson Holiday, but just coming into the year, Jackson Holiday and Blaze Alexander, not comparing their numbers this season, in their career, Blaze was a 1.7 WAR. Jackson was a 1. And Jackson had played 70 more games than Blaze Alexander. But Blaze had accrued more WAR. So, by playing more games, he has more hits, 12 more home runs, he has more RBIs, more stolen bases, more hits. But again, he's played 70-plus more games coming into this season in his career. Blaze, though, had a higher batting average, a higher on-base percentage, slugged more, had a better OPS plus, and a better OPS overall. That was coming into this season. Now, if you compare their stats this year alone, it's night and day. Blaze Alexander should be playing every single day for this team. And whether it's real or not, he's playing like an all-star caliber player. If you think that's going to continue, doesn't matter. It's happening right now. There's no reason for Blaze Alexander to be losing at-bats to Coby Mayo or to Jackson Holiday in any of the near future. And I'm sorry, it's not about developing these guys right now. If you are somebody who is on the coaching staff in the front office, you got to win games. And Blaze Alexander is outperforming both of those guys. Let me read you some of his stats here, by the way, recently for Blaze. Since the beginning of May, May 3rd, and this was a stat that Jacob Calvin-Meyer put out, Blaze Alexander, amongst American League leaders, first in batting average, batting .372. First in on-base percentage, .416. He's slugging the seventh highest at .547, and he's third in OPS at .963. Yeah, he's made a couple errors here and there. I would love for them to just give him a spot and let him stick. I understand his versatility allows them to fit in other guys in the positions. But down and away, this guy has outperformed any of the young prospects that potentially could have stuck to one of those spots with the opportunities that have opened up from injuries. So going forward here, and they have been playing him a lot recently, number one, Blaze Alexander can't come out of the lineup. And number two, he's got to move up in the lineup. Early on, I was saying, all right, you know, he's hitting well. I wouldn't move him out of the spot. The dude just gets on base. I mean, he has quite literally been one of the best players in the American League for the last 2 months, 2 months plus at this point. He's a good fielder. You feel confident about him. He's got a great arm. You know, I think second potentially is where he maybe fits the best. But there is the issue of Jackson Holiday doesn't seem to really have another spot besides second base. And that's a whole other conversation. I'm not giving up on Jackson. You know, they probably missed the window to trade high on him, or, you know, same with Coby Mayo. But Blaze Alexander, to me, should be the everyday second baseman. He's a winning ball player. How many times do you look at this guy every single game? He's on base somehow. And now he's doing it at the bottom of the lineup, so it might be a little different if you move him up. But to the point, you know, the top of the lineup, they've tried out how many different guys the leadoff spot? Gunner's been there. Ward's been there. And Ward was able to make it work the longest because he walks, but they obviously want him to produce more as an RBI guy. You've tried Adley Rutschman there. How far away are we from kind of knocking around the idea that Blaze Alexander could potentially lead off for you? Because it's not just righties. It's not just lefties. He's not a guy platoon. All this, you know, he doesn't hit lefties as well. Doesn't hit righties as well. No, the dude just hits. He comes to play every single day and gets on base. And he's made some errors this year. Sure. He's also been asked to move around positions more than anybody on this team. And he just gets stuff done. 410-467-9225. The WBAL phone line, the Green Solutions, MyLine.com text line. Let's see here. O'Neill is a much better right fielder. Gold Glover in quotes. Colton needs to be in center no matter who is pitching. He's not going to get any better at lefty if he doesn't see them. Colton has six outs above average. That's eighth in Major League Baseball. He should be on the field. I agree with you 100%. Now, early in the year, absolutely not, because I didn't think Colton, I mean, he was really bad as a hitter against lefties and righties. He was getting to the point where you almost couldn't put him out there. But the way Colton Cowser has elevated his game, especially as a center fielder, I always thought he was a fantastic corner outfielder. This year he's been a great center fielder. He should play every single day. He really should. Now, the thing that's going to kill you is, and you almost have to bat him ninth when there's a left-handed starting pitcher on the mound, because he could go up there with his eyes closed and probably have just as good of a chance of making contact, it seems like. But he has been more serviceable overall as a hitter, and his defense is so good. This team can't afford to take any steps back defensively in some of their games. You have to have him out there. Text line here. I still think they should have kept Mancelino. He got the team back on track last year. Would have been nice if he could have kept the development going. I mean, that's Pat texting in. Did they get back on track? I thought Tony Mancelino in a lot of ways was really uninspiring as a manager. And I'm not doubting that he's not a great baseball mind or hasn't earned the opportunities throughout. But I did not think he was a good fit here. And I didn't think the team really responded super well when he was, you know, ushered into the manager role. I mean, the team played essentially 500 baseball the rest of the way after he got into the manager seat, and that's not necessarily cutting it. And oh, by the way, he had a healthier team than Brandon Hyde had. Gunnar Henderson started getting going after Brandon Hyde got fired. You got, what, 4 or 5 starts down the stretch from Kyle Bradish. Trevor Rogers wasn't even really in the equation when Brandon Hyde was managing. There's a lot of things on the back half of the season that actually went the Orioles' way. And, oh, by the way, they still didn't make up really any ground from where he took on. Let's see here. Text line here. Why the hell is Gunnar still leading off? Switch up the lineup. Yeah, hey. Now, he did have an RBI hit yesterday, but the Gunnar Henderson conversation is, it's almost an uncomfortable one because, so he's now batting .219, 94 games into the season. He's played every game except for one. 94 out of 95 games, he's batting .219. And maybe the more concerning one is his on-base percentage is .291. .291. And if you think that's crazy that it's that low, or maybe you don't realize how low that is, take what you think of Gunnar Henderson, okay? Just isolate it as a player, not just this year, but what you're usually expecting from him. And then take what you think of Tyler O'Neill as a player, as an Oriole. Tyler O'Neill currently still has a higher on-base percentage than Gunnar Henderson. Now, he's played less games. He's played 37 games less. The at-bats are 388 to 149. But just think about Tyler O'Neill and the fact that he, at this rate, gets on base at a higher clip than Gunnar Henderson. That's outrageous for him to be in that category. A guy that we thought was going to, you know, ascend to be an MVP favorite has... he's just not good enough right now. Simply put, he makes too many mistakes in the field. Yes, he still makes some awesome defensive plays. But there's some big moments this year where he boots the baseball. And he does not come up big sometimes. Runners on base. 95 games into the season. 410-467-9225. We'll get into some other baseball conversation coming up here. We will switch gears to some NBA basketball. And not even really what's been happening on the court. But if you didn't see, there was a lot of league drama yesterday. Former teammates scuffling at an NBA summer league game. We'll do a little bit of NFL, NBA stuff in the 12 o'clock hour before we switch back to baseball and get ready for the MLB draft that starts at 1 o'clock here. So we'll wrap up some baseball coming up. 410-467-9225. It's Nick Testoni, WBAL News Radio, 1090 and FM 101.5.
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1: All right, 11:49 here on WBAL. It's a Saturday sports line. Nick Testoni in. The Orioles will be drafting seventh today in the first round of the 2026 Major League Baseball draft. Up in that convention center in Philadelphia with All-Star Weekend about to kick off. The Orioles sending one All-Star, Adley Rutschman. And oh, by the way, I should put this out. I don't think I'm going to go tonight. I think tomorrow I'll be up in Philadelphia until Tuesday, and I'll be at the Futures game. Plan to be at pretty much everything I can be. Home Run Derby, All-Star game. So if you're looking for any, you know, coverage, some videos, some pictures, maybe some interviews, Nick_Testoni on X, Nick Testoni Sports on Instagram. I'll be heading up there and plan on putting out a good amount of stuff, as much as I can, really, as I'm up there. Very excited to get up to Philadelphia for the All-Star weekend. It's not even really a weekend because it goes to Tuesday, but you know what I mean. 410-467-9225. Coach, referring to me, the wild card has made a joke at a Major League Baseball playoffs. When a sub-500 team can make the playoffs, it becomes a participation award and not about excellence. So I do think, by the way, that at some point you have to think that the American League is going to clean itself up. I mean, we talk about how time's getting short for the Orioles, but that's because they're, you know, what, 44-51, right? We're talking about how there's not a lot of time left for you to make a decision to, you know, are you a buyer or are you a seller? Are you in or out with this group? And that's true, but there's like half a season left. So you have to believe, at least I do, that, you know, maybe it's not 88 wins, but at least you know, 84, 85 wins is going to get you into the last wild card spot. Right now, the Mariners hold the last one at 47 and 48. Okay? Yes, that's ridiculous that they're only a game over. You know, compare it to the National League. The Marlins are having, you know, a resurgent year. They're 9 games over and they hold the last wild card spot. Where a team 1 game under holds the one in the American League. You have to think that's going to clean itself up over time. But yeah, the third wild card spot, they want more people to be in it. They want more definitive, you know, buyers and teams going for it every year and teams not completely quitting on the season. And you know what it does for a team like the Orioles? It gives them an opportunity to potentially make a foolish decision. You know, how could this team who does not have a, you know, remember for years and years they had perennially the best farm system. They're like a middle of pack farm system. How could you, in good faith, look at this group, look how they perform for over half of the season, right, 95 games, and go, you know what, we got to give up draft cap or whether it's draft capital, which I don't think they have a compensatory pick to trade because they gave it out for the Boz deal. But how could you trade away prospect capital right now trying to improve this year's team? If you want to try to buy for years to come, do a little bit of both. You know, you sell and get guys, major league talent for next year as well. Okay, sure. I can get behind that, no doubt. But if you're just taking on, you know, rentals and like older guys, like if you're going to make a move for Michael Wacha or, I don't know, some of these pitchers that are probably not going to be a part of the plans for years to come. What are you doing, actually? Don in Baltimore, what's going on, Don?
18: Buddy.
1: What's going on?
18: Quick, one quick question for you.
1: Yeah. No,
18: so if he goes after seven guys in the draft and he's going to get some pitchers, do you think that he's going to blow a lot of smoke of like what he did, which will dissuade of where he's at right now? And like you're saying, what's the long-term plan? Because I don't think he's basically a part of the long-term plan. I don't think they know what they want at all.
1: You're talking about Mike Elias?
18: Yeah.
1: Yeah, it's such a weird situation to be in, Don. Number one, we haven't heard from the owner since essentially the Pete Alonso press conference. We have no idea what his emotions are, how he feels. I mean, in his public speaking, he's been very happy with Mike Elias. Although, you know, if you look at this team and the attendance, I can't imagine this team goes into another, downwards turn and there's barely people in the ballpark. I would think, you know, Mike Elias is at some point is GMing for his job here, but there's also a responsibility to the organization where it's like, you just can't buy. It's going to be an interesting question. I don't think he's going to draft a pitcher seventh overall. I really don't. That's not how they've ever operated, which in a nutshell, in a vacuum, it's fine. I understand the pitchers can be a crapshoot in the draft, but where it's an issue, Don, is that they don't supplement. You if you're going to invest all your resources drafting in bats, you got to sign pitchers or you got to trade for them. And they haven't done it enough. And Don's off the line now. So, it's an interesting question. And you bring up the point that potentially the scariest, Don, which is they, as a whole organization, do they know where they're going? Do they have a long-term plan? I don't even think it's concrete that the GM would be here beyond this year. Now, I would find it surprising, knowing how the organization operates, if they were to move off of him. I mean, let's be honest. When's the last time they fired a GM? Mike Elias fired Brendan Hyde last year. When was the last time they fired a GM? I mean, you could look it up easily, but I know for a fact Dan Duquette did not get fired. His contract ran out, and they didn't renew it. So, and he just got a promotion last year. He just went from GM to, president of baseball ops. Text here, put Blaze at third, Holiday at second. Jackson's subbing occasionally. No Mayo on defense. Definitely not when Sam is playing at first base. This until we're at 500. Yeah, fine. I just want Blaze Alexander playing every single day. Everything about him, it just screams. He's just a winning type of player. And I saw a tweet here. You know, Blaze Alexander kind of fits into, at least you thought he was going to fit into that category of guys that have been utility infielders that had shuffled through, Ramon Arias, Adam Frazier, Rougned Odor. By the way, this guy's 27, and to me at least, and I liked all those guys for the roles they served. To me, this guy's by far better than them. And showing that maybe he's a long-term solution in the infield and not one of your highly drafted prospects. By the way, that happens in baseball a ton. As an organization, though, can you put it together and be like, you know what? Yeah, we should let this guy just run with it. Because something has clicked here for him. 410-467-9225. It's Nick Testoni, WBAL News Radio, 1090 and FM 101.5.
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1: All right, coming up, 12 o'clock hour here on a Saturday Sports Line. There are some baseball topics that I want to get to, but maybe we'll push that back a little bit. I want to do a little World Cup talk at some point. We also have some NBA news that came out yesterday. We got an extension to one of the best players in the league. We also have former teammates that threw fists at a at a summer league game. You know, I just heard his voice. I would be, you know, I feel like I have to say it because I just heard him doing that last spot there. Tony Thornton. You know, he kind of stiffed me yesterday at 98 Rock Night. I was hoping I was going to see him, and I guess he didn't have his phone on when I said, you know, where are you at, Tony? And he wasn't down with the people near the section of 98 Rock. He was living it high in the club level. So, look, I'm not here to call out Tony. He's a great guy, but... You know, missing my text and conveniently not texting back until after the game. I don't know. It's shocking. Really calls into questions the morals of Tony Thornton. Nick Testoni on WBAL.
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3: Good morning and happy Saturday to you. You're listening to WBAL. Coming up, a new report from Baltimore's Office of the Inspector General is raising some concerns, and a cleanup after a fuel tanker has a crash in South Baltimore. But first, ABC News.
24: From ABC News, I'm Chuck Sievertson. Who's thinking about running for president?
5: I'm strongly considering it, and I'm more resolved to consider it after this trip. We need a new moral direction in our party.
24: The trip was to a village in the West Bank of the Mideast Thursday, says Congressman Ro Khanna, California Democrat. He says he was detained by Israeli settlers.
5: I saw the arrogance in the eyes of those settlers, 21 and 22-year-olds with guns, laughing that they had detained us. The arrogance of those young IDF soldiers that my tax dollars are funding, having no respect for the fact that they were detaining Americans.
24: Israeli military said troops and police officers intervened after reports of some trouble, according to Reuters News Service. Going on now, a memorial service for the Mexican citizen fatally shot by immigration officers in Houston this week. ICE claims he rammed a vehicle holding officers during an attempted arrest and was allegedly shot in self-defense, but a lawyer for two witnesses now disputing the official account. Not over these outbreaks.
0: An American humanitarian worker has been infected with Ebola in the Democratic Republic of the Congo. It comes just weeks after another American, a doctor, was infected and later flown to Germany for treatment alongside his exposed family members. The Ebola outbreak has led to over 600 deaths and has become the third largest on record. Health officials say they're having difficulty keeping up with just how fast the virus is spreading. Yuri Benajab, ABC News, New York.
24: Trading threats today as talks are going on in Oman. President Trump and Iranian leaders, the interim deal to end the war, buckled under crossfire in the Middle East. There have been open calls by people in Iran for the U.S. president's assassination. Bipartisan housing bill has become law today without President Trump's signature or veto. 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
3: Good afternoon. I'm Marquise Lupton. Three men are recovering after a shooting Friday afternoon in Northeast Baltimore. Police say officers responded just before 4:45 to the 1400 block of East Cold Spring Lane near the Hip Hop Fish and Chicken at the Cold Spring Shopping Center. Two 24-year-old men and a 25-year-old man were taken to area hospitals with multiple gunshot wounds and are expected to survive. Baltimore County Police have identified the two children found shot to death inside their Gwin Oak home earlier this week. Investigators say the victims are 15-year-old Giovanna and 9-year-old Steve, whose bodies were discovered Tuesday evening after their parents returned home. Detectives have increased patrols in the area and continue searching for a suspect, asking anyone with information to contact Baltimore County Police. And in Baltimore City, sentencing Friday for a 63-year-old man who shot and killed a man on an MTA bus.
9: The shooting occurred on the bus which had stopped at Utah and Redwood Streets in November of 2024. James Richburg got into an argument with 32-year-old William Womack as he was getting off the bus. Then Richburg shot and killed Womack. Friday, he was sentenced to 70 years in prison on a second-degree murder conviction. Tamika Johnson is the victim's mother.
4: No remorse. It was all about him and what William should have done.
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3: Cleanup is complete after a fuel tanker crash triggered a hazmat response in South Baltimore early Friday. Officials say the truck carrying 7,500 gallons of diesel struck parked vehicles on South Hanover Street, spilling about 20 gallons of fuel before crews contained the leak. Police initially arrested a driver on suspicion of impairment driving, but later determined alcohol was not a factor and released him as the investigation continues. And a 10-story office building in Glen Burnie has been deemed unsafe. Concerns about the structural integrity of Empire Towers emerged as crews were working on a 2-story underground parking garage. Here's more from WBAL TV 11's David Collins.
7: That is horrible.
8: Rough.
23: Shop owners reacting to road closures around the 10-story Empire Towers building. And Arundel County officials confirmed Friday it's unsafe because of structural integrity concerns. Some surrounding stores are open, but customers can't get to them.
7: There was no traffic flow. The officers were blocking cars.
8: Over the last day or two, I mean, we're getting no drive-by traffic. No one's really calling or coming just because they say they can't get through. We're probably down 60% on just drive-by people coming through and looking at our vehicles, yeah.
23: How long the roads will be closed is not known.
3: A new report from Baltimore's Office of the Inspector General is raising concerns about working conditions at the Department of Public Works facilities. Investigators cited extreme heat, poor ventilation, broken showers, and other safety issues following several previous workplace findings after the death of a DPW employee 2 years ago. The department says it has already begun addressing several of the report's recommendations. WBAL News Time is 12:05.
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20: Traffic.
6: Southbound side of 95 at 395 in Baltimore. It's a vehicle that caught fire. They moved it over to the right shoulder on the exit ramp to 395. So watch out for fire crews doing their work on that ramp because you're going to roll upon it at speed. Be very careful. The crash that was on the northbound side of 95 at Caton Avenue, that's been cleared from the roadway altogether. The stalled car southbound 95 at the Fort McHenry Tunnel moved out. Harbor Tunnel Thruway still finding a lot of traffic there. The vehicle that caught caught fire on the inner loop of the Beltway north of Security Boulevard also moved out, as well as those delays. Southbound side of the BW Parkway, there was an accident south of 100. The bigger delays are actually after that to get to 198, while the northbound side slows Powder Mill Road to 197. Got a crash on 2nd Street and Center Street in Laurel. 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
11: Weather.
12: Chances of showers and thunderstorms early in the evening hours by later on tonight will dry out as temperatures fall into the low 70s, back into the mid 80s for tomorrow afternoon. We'll see gradual clearing where we'll have partly cloudy skies by the afternoon. If you enjoy the summer heat, well, that will be on the way for the midweek. We're expecting the upper 90s by Wednesday. I'm meteorologist Alencia Jenkins on WBAL News Radio 1090 and FM 101.5.
3: 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I'm Marquise Lupton. 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
1: All right, hour number two, 12:07. Saturday Sportsline, Nick Testoni here on WBAL. I'll run through some of these texts that I haven't gotten to just yet. A lot of baseball stuff to get to. In fact, I have a million baseball topics. So I'll probably save a lot of this for the 1 o'clock hour. The draft will be going on. We can kind of do some, you know, more broader scope baseball topics and things that happened. All-Star game coming up and in the background kind of update you on what's going on in the Major League Baseball draft. Orioles pick 7th. But this hour, we are going to do a little bit of basketball, a little bit of World Cup. And it's an interesting thing, World Cup. It's my World Cup winners and losers that I've gone through. Not necessarily players and teams, but just who has benefited and who has taken it on the chin from this World Cup as far as, you know, the storylines going through. So we'll get to that probably at about 12:20. But quickly going through some of these Orioles things, final thoughts, because the Orioles conversation can go on forever. Nick, what we seemingly fail to remember is how many years has passed before Elias even joined the Orioles circus. The Orioles went to the World Series and won in 1983. That was 43 years ago. Oh, God, please don't remind me. I was a young man. All we get as fans since then is promises with no backbone, Patrick and Towson. All right, look, you don't got to tell me, man. I mean, please. We went through the records, Patrick, on Thursday night. I went through all the records that the Orioles have had since I was on this earth, and it was just a depressing trip down memory lane. Seeing it, some of those records growing up. I think the worst part is more than a decade into my existence in 2011, the first memorable Orioles moment as far as like impact wins, the biggest Orioles moment was them knocking out another team from the postseason, not them getting into a postseason. It was them knocking out the Red Sox in game 162. Orioles should stand pat, drop Henderson in the order. This core of good players aren't that good. Yes, play Alexander Moore. I don't think you stand pat completely because, like, I don't know if Taylor Ward's going to be back next year. I don't know. Because they brought him here to be a power hitter. I love that he gets on base. He's not the greatest fielder, as you've seen. And because of that, we have, you know, gotten into an interesting field here where they want him to do something that he's not doing, but he is still producing and he's a free agent at the end of the year. Are they going to bring him back? I don't know. I don't think he's coming back. It would be my guess. They probably won't re-sign him. And then also, I would cash in on, by the way, some of these soon-to-be, I don't want to say soon-to-be free agent, but guys even with control in the bullpen that have been up and down, like Yennier Cano's having a great year. You wouldn't see what he potentially is worth on the market right now in every year where relievers are desperate. Anyways, let's move on from some baseball here. Let's get to some of the basketball stuff. So Victor Wembanyama gets a big extension yesterday, which is all fine and dandy. He got the rookie max. It's still so bizarre to me that we're at the stage in sports where we don't even negotiate by number. We're negotiating essentially by how much of the cap you're going to earn. And that's how it's worded now. That is insane. Like, he signed a five-year, $252 million maximum rookie scale contract extension with a player option for the fifth season. And the way they word it is, I know he opted to go with 25 to 30% of the cap, not, you know, the lower one that he could have taken. So Wemby's locked in. We knew he wasn't going anywhere, but, you know, he's obviously making the big money. The bigger news, though, you thought that would be the big news? You know, one of the young, amazing talents in basketball who just went to the NBA Finals, came up short. Let's go Knicks. But that should have been the headline yesterday, but no, it wasn't. Because if you were paying attention, in maybe the most bizarre story that I thought I could have seen pop up on an ESPN notification, the Summer League's going on. So none of the big players are playing in this. This is for the rookies, the draft picks, the guys who are on the edge of the roster, maybe second-year guys. If you remember earlier this year, Tyler Hero, who was a part of the Miami Heat, was a part of the big trade that sent him from Miami to Milwaukee. Well, I guess Tyler Hero, Bam Adebayo, who's still in Miami, they're out in Las Vegas. They're out there to watch the games, you know, see their rookies go. And we get a notification that the former teammates got into a physical altercation Friday morning in Las Vegas, in which Bam Adebayo punched Tyler Hero in the face. The altercation occurred at the practice court in a Las Vegas hotel, according to sources. It started when Adebayo approached Hero about his comments the guard made, critiquing the center on social media after their seven-year run as teammates in Miami ended. And by the way, Hero still showed up later that night. I think before it essentially got completely leaked out and was having, you know, just like a sideline interview. But what he said on the interview, by the way, it's all love to Miami after he was punched in the face by Bam Adebayo in the hotel. I don't think people were saying his eye was swollen. I don't think it was. But this guy gets traded. I guess he had some comments to make about, you know, probably not too happy he got traded. You know, who would be? I mean, if you're going to live from playing basketball and living in Miami and then you have to go, you know, start your life in Milwaukee, I mean, I think it's kind of a downgrade. No offense to the great state of Wisconsin, but it's a bit of a downgrade to me as far as, you know, Miami. But I guess he had some comments. The thing is, these guys were friends at some point. There's also a video that resurfaced from, I think, a couple of years ago where they're doing an interview. It's a very lighthearted interview, and it was, I guess they're asking each other fan questions. And the question asked to Bam Adebayo was, if, you know, a fight started, who would have your back? And he says, oh, Tyler would. These guys were best friends, and ironically enough, it's Bam Adebayo who ends up punching Tyler Hero in the face. So on a day where one of the young, bright stars gets an extension, and you think that's going to be the big talking point in the NBA that day. No. It's the drama of the NBA in the offseason, which at times can be more exciting than the regular season. Summer League basketball is going on. These guys are trying to earn their spots on the court, and the biggest storyline is what's happening in the stands, essentially, because there's NBA solidified role players and stars already on opposite sides watching, and they got into a fight earlier that morning in Las Vegas. Just can't make it up. And now I'm excited for the first meeting. You know, this is going to be, you know, they got to put that on, you know, either opening night or, you know, one of the Christmas games. Bucks Heat. I'm sure the Heat will win going away, but you just can't wait. I want to see Tyler Hero guard Bam Adebayo and all the fun that social media and the fans in Milwaukee or Miami can have with that. Just went up and punched him right in the face. And after they've been traded. You know, the funny, Jordan Poole, who had a cup of coffee here in Washington, remember, he essentially had to be ushered out of Golden State because during their, right after the 2022 season when he was ascending, Draymond Green at a practice punched him in the face, and that kind of ended that relationship there. Well, this is the other way around. These guys already were traded. They used to be friends. And then he clocked him in the face. 407-467-9225. Let's get a couple calls here before we move on. Bruce in Parkville. What's going on, Bruce?
13: Hey, what's up, Nick?
1: What's happening?
13: Not much. Doing some work. I'm done now. I'll start off real quick. A couple trivia questions. This is unbelievable. I found out when I was doing my card work, baseball, football cards, that 1956... the Yankees won the World Series, and Hank Ballard was batting third on their team. So they won in 56. And it's sort of strange that in 66, Hank Ballard won a World Series as a manager for the Baltimore Orioles. Isn't that something?
1: Yeah, look, it's amazing. I mean, I didn't know that, obviously.
13: 10 years apart.
1: Yeah,
13: and that was a, I mean, I'm not a Yankee fan, but I'm just saying they had a hell of a team at 56. I was going to hit a roster. It was
1: yeah.
13: And then another trivia question. I don't know if Otani is a switch hitter.
1: He's not. He's left-handed.
13: Okay. Now, here's one. Let's see if you get this. I always get it. I've known this for years. A lot of guys try to stop me, but they never do. Who was the last switch hitter that won the MVP?
1: Oh, man. I mean, I'm...
13: I'll give you the team.
1: I mean, is it...
13: Okay, it was the Oakland Athletics.
1: Well, so it's not Chipper Jones, which is what Charles just guessed in my ear. Oakland Athletics. I don't know. Tell me.
13: Now, everybody would think he would be a guy playing a regular position. It was Void of Blue.
1: Oh, okay. Yes, I actually do know that he switched, and obviously he's a pitcher. Yeah, all right, good question. Appreciate the call, Bruce. I want to squeeze another call here before we go to break. Steve in Baltimore. What's going on, Steve?
14: Yeah, it's Stefan, man, Stefan.
1: Oh, Stefan. Sorry, that's not what was put on the screen in front of me. Sorry.
14: Go ahead, buddy. Hey, listen. So why doesn't Elias bring up all the pitchers from the farm system like he did back in 2023, 2022, bringing them up, sending them back, bringing them up, sending them back? What's he do? He doesn't believe in the local talent anymore?
1: Are you talking about like for starters or for the bullpen?
14: For the bullpen.
1: Yeah, look, it's, I don't know if they're on a crunch with, and I think they are a little bit on a crunch with the options. So because of that, they have to DFA guys, and a lot of times they'll get claimed. But, yeah, they have not ran that, you know, bus that seemingly never ends from Norfolk to Baltimore as much. I think it's just because they have less flexibility with their bullpen right now.
14: Right.
1: Which is
14: right.
1: Crazy, by the way, because their bullpen's not even particularly that great. But,
14: right.
1: Yeah.
14: All right, well, thank you.
1: Yeah, appreciate the call. Yeah. Look, I mean, I also, here's another thing. I don't even know if there's anybody down there that, I mean, you've seen some guys come up. It's not like they have these guys waiting in the wings down there to be great relievers. It's just where they're at. All right, coming up, I want to do my winners and losers so far from the World Cup. And this is not necessarily the players or teams, but just the things that have benefited. Things that have definitely rised up in stock from the World Cup. And then things that have, you know, trended the other way. Nick Testoni, WBAL News Radio, 1090 and FM 101.5.
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2: All right, 12:22 here on a Saturday Sports Line. Coming up here after the news at 12:30, Steve Bernhardt, Chief Baseball Officer of Baseball Factory, is going to join the program, and we're going to kind of set the stage here and break down the beginning half of the first round, especially for the Orioles, for the MLB draft, which comes up at 1 o'clock today. But before we get to that, I did want to squeeze this in because, you know, the United States lost, and so I think a lot of the luster around here has kind of gone out with the World Cup. Everyone, you know, people are still paying attention. But at the end of the day, it's, if the United States is still going, it's a much different situation. So I put together a list over the last 2 days, just kind of dissecting the entire World Cup. It's been a long one, and they expanded the field this year. So I just want to, I think it's, I had to look this up the other day. What is the time frame? It's a 39-day tournament. So from June 11th to July 19th. So we still have, you know, 8 more days. But, you know, so far we're pretty deep into this thing. And they expanded it from 32 to 48 teams. So we have a little more, had a little more opportunities for some Cinderellas, per se. So I want to get to the winners and losers so far. I'll go back and forth. So we'll start with winner number one. That Cape Verde team, you know, they had the, again, you want to talk about very much like, you know, a 15, 16, 14 seed in the NCAA tournament. This country that the last time I looked, their population was like the same of Tucson, Arizona. They make it through the knockout through to the knockout round, and they end up taking Argentina to extra time and even tie it with maybe the goal of the tournament to make it 2-2. Eventually they fall, but I mean, just an awesome story. They have the 40-year-old goalkeeper who went from, I think he had like maybe 500,000 followers on Instagram to 19 million by the end of that game and the end of the tournament. So Cape Verde is a definite winner in this World Cup. Loser. I don't know if you heard about this one. Uruguay. They've won World Cups way back when, but they are known for a soccer team. They had a bad, and I mean a bad, showing in this tournament. They were eliminated. They did not make it through to the knockout stage. Their 1-0 loss to Spain eliminated them from the World Cup, and I think it's a president. Whoever's running stuff at the back in the country of Uruguay, he was so disgusted with it that he canceled their charter flight home. And the coach, Marcelo Bielsa, was announced that he would be not returning, and I think it was put under investigation. These guys had to fly home on coach because their charter flight got pulled after they disappointed so much. That's a tough look. Said, you know what? Nope, we're not having you back. That's how disappointing it was. You're not even going to get back here on your charter flight. Find your own way home. And the coach, done. So they're definitely losers. Winner, Erling Haaland. This guy has been the unmitigated superstar of this tournament. He is just hilarious. Everything about him on social media, the way he just naturally acts. I love this guy. I didn't really know anything about him. I always thought he kind of looked goofy. I can't get enough of him. And he plays today for Norway. And just Norway overall with the rowing celebration. I mean, come on. What else could you ask for? And then if you're someone from my age bracket, by the way, who has watched Erling Haaland and you see that this guy is just one of the boys, he plays a ton of video games, he's really just trying to have a good time. I mean, I simply cannot get enough content from this guy. So he's a winner. He's kind of been the guy. Look, they're superstars, right? Ronaldo, Messi. This guy has really ascended to that next status. And I know he's definitely known by soccer heads all over the place, and Europe knows him. I know he's got, you know, his father played. But as far as in American culture, he has exploded here. Loser. Christian Pulisic. Boy, he took a hammering from the U.S. media after missing a game, leaving a game early, losing the ball 11 times. Maybe it's not completely fair. Maybe he's being elevated.

0: to a level he's not. But boy, he was supposedly Captain America, and his own country, and not just, you know, fans, but former United States legends on both the women's and the men's team. I think Landon Donovan took a shot at him on national television. Carly Lloyd pretty much ripped him to shreds and doubled down on it. And I, you know, hey, when somebody has had the gold standard of Carly Lloyd, who is a gold, I think they won the World Cup. Yeah, I think they also have a gold medal from the Olympics. She has every right. I mean, she is in one of the spots where, you know, if she says the criticism, then you know what? probably warranted in some regard. So he took a hammering, and I don't think he'll be the U.S.'s guy much longer. Winner, U.S. food. I just put U.S. food, anything around here. Like, you see these Europeans, they've been told that this country's terrible, yet they come here and they're loving every aspect of it. You know, all the different climates you can go to. They love the Midwest. You know, they're surprised that it takes this long to drive from, you know, I don't know, one end of Florida to the other. And they're loving Buc-ee's. They're loving Arby's sandwiches. I mean, really stuff that's not even held in high class manner here. They are loving every bit of the portion sizes. They had an extra large drink from, you know, like a Burger King. They can't believe how much soda you're getting. So USA food, winner. Loser, I put refs and VAR system. The constant manipulating of the game at times, and maybe people who watch soccer more often are used to it, but constantly changing what's happening from going back and watching. There was a goal the other day that Egypt had that it was 100 yards away from when the foul occurred. They didn't call it. They let the entire play go out. Egypt goes down and scores. They come back and they say, you know what, that was a foul. 110 yards almost away from where it happened. Last winner here, I put NBA floppers, because Shai Gilgeous-Alexander, Jalen Brunson, anybody in the NBA who's been called a flopper, these guys look like they're stoic compared to the way these FIFA players go down. They get their, you know, shin grazed, and it's almost like they got thrown from a car going 80 miles an hour. And then my last loser, hydration breaks. I don't get them. I don't like them. I think they're stupid, and it leads to entirely too much additional time. All right, that's my FIFA World Cup winners and losers. See Bernhardt coming up. WBAL.
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2: Good afternoon. It's 12:30 and 85 on TV Hill. Coming up, three men are expected to recover after a shooting in Northeast Baltimore on Friday. Also, Baltimore County Police are continuing searching for a person responsible for the deaths of two young children. We have those stories and so much more, but first, ABC News.
3: ABC News, I'm Chuck Sievertson. Memorial service going on for the Mexican citizen fatally shot by immigration officers in Houston this week. ICE claims he rammed an officer's vehicle during an attempted arrest and was shot in self-defense. But a lawyer for two witnesses is disputing that account. He's strongly considering running for president based on being detained by Israeli settlers this week in the West Bank, says Congressman Ro Khanna, California Democrat.
4: I saw the arrogance in the eyes of those settlers, 21 and 22-year-olds with guns, laughing that they had detained us. The arrogance of those young IDF soldiers that my tax dollars are funding, having no respect for the fact that they were detaining Americans.
3: An American humanitarian worker has been infected with Ebola in the Democratic Republic of the Congo. The bipartisan housing bill has become law today without President Trump's signature or veto. This is ABC News.
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2: Good afternoon. Thank you for joining us. Three men are expected to recover after a shooting Friday afternoon in Northeast Baltimore. Police say the victims, two 24-year-old men and a 25-year-old man, were found with multiple gunshot wounds outside the Cold Spring Shopping Center on East Cold Spring Lane. All three were taken to area hospitals in stable condition, and detectives are asking anyone with information to contact Baltimore police. Baltimore County Police continue searching for the person responsible for the deaths of two children found shot inside their Gwin Oak home earlier this week. The victims have been identified as 15-year-old Giovanna and her 9-year-old brother, Steve. Detectives have increased patrols in the neighborhood and are urging anyone with information to come forward. And cleanup is complete after a fuel tanker crash triggered a hazmat response in South Baltimore. Officials say the truck carrying 7,500 gallons of diesel struck parked vehicles on South Hanover Street, spilling about 20 gallons of fuel before crews contained the leak. Police initially arrested the driver on suspicion of impairment, but later determined alcohol was not a factor and released him as the investigation continues. A new report from Baltimore's Office of the Inspector General is raising concerns about working conditions at the Department of Public Works facilities. Investigators cited extreme heat, poor ventilation, broken showers, and other safety issues following several previous workplace findings after the death of a DPW employee just 2 years ago. The department says it has already begun addressing several of the report's recommendations. And from the ABC News Desk, the first major federal housing affordability law in 3 decades is now in effect. The bipartisan 21st Century Road to Housing Act is designed to encourage more home building, expand financing options, lower construction costs, and provide incentives for communities to increase the nation's housing supplies. And you can get the very latest news on the go and sign up to get alerts with the free WBAL radio app. This is WBAL News Radio 1090 and FM 101.5.
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6: On the BW Parkway, traffic slows before you get to 32 to ride to 197, while the northbound side slows out of Greenbelt to 197, and then again on the approach to 32. We've got a crash northbound 95 north of 32. Riding through Savage, you're going to find the off-and-on delays. Also, there was a vehicle that caught fire southbound 95, ramp to 395 in Baltimore. Looks like traffic gets through there, and you're going to roll upon that crew at speed, so be very careful. The stalled-out car southbound 95 at the Fort McHenry Tunnel moved out of the way. Of course, we've got the closure of Reisterstown Road between Druid Park Drive and Druid Park Lake Drive, and that's supposed to be the case for another hour or so. Significant delays on the northbound side if you're heading up toward the zoo. Don't have any accidents on 95. Before and after 24, traffic is quite heavy. Southbound side traffic slows when you get to the Riverside Parkway to 24. Volume and construction. I'm Allie Oakley, WBAL News Radio, 1090 and FM 101.5.
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5: Weather.
7: Chances of showers and thunderstorms early in the evening hours. By later on tonight, will dry out as temperatures fall into the low 70s, back into the mid 80s. For tomorrow afternoon, we'll see gradual clearing where we'll have partly cloudy skies by the afternoon. If you enjoy the summer heat, well, that will be on the way for the midweek. We're expecting the upper 90s by Wednesday. I'm meteorologist Alencia Jenkins on WBAL News Radio 1090 and FM 101.5.
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0: All right, 12:35 here on a Saturday Sports Line. Nick Testoni on WBAL. Orioles in action later tonight against Kansas City. And yes, the conversation going forward after the All-Star break will be about what the Orioles in the front office does with the trade deadline. But today at 1 o'clock is the Major League Baseball draft, so at this point, I'd like to welcome on Steve Bernhardt, who is the Chief Baseball Officer at Baseball Factor. Came on last year and talked a little draft. What's going on, Steve?
8: Hey, Nick. How are you? Thanks for having me.
0: Yeah, absolutely. And, you know, a year ago, it was 4 first-round picks the Orioles had, and they actually moved off a couple in the Shane Boz deal. This year, not as much of, the amount of early picks, but a higher pick at 7th overall that lines them up to get a pretty good player early on here.
8: Yeah, no doubt. It's interesting. You know, I've been talking to scouts from a lot of organizations this week and even this morning, and I don't remember a draft where they really have no idea what's going to happen near the top. You know, they're kind of 3 players that have separated themselves that are kind of the consensus top 3. It's Rochelowski, a shortstop from UCLA. It's Grady Emerson, a high school shortstop from Texas, who's a left-handed hitter. And it's Vaughn Lackey, a catcher out of Georgia Tech, who had a huge year. So the thought is that those 3 go in some order, 1, 2, and 3. But then after that, nobody really knows what's going to happen. So I'm not sure the Orioles have a real good idea of what's going to fall to them at 7 yet.
0: Yeah, and I had, you know, paid attention to this the last couple of weeks, and those 3, of course, I think at one point it was really Emerson and Chalowski who were in their own category. Lackey kind of worked his way into it. Once you get past that, though, as you mentioned, it does open up. historically, we've seen this front office. They locate guys either who are shortstops, who have versatility, can go play other positions, or a lot of times we've seen some corner outfield bats or, you know, left-handed outfield bats. Do you think there's any chance they divert from their history and they are looking at a pitcher at seven, or is this just, you know, how they're going to operate going forward?
8: Yeah, that always seems to be the question now each year. I mean, I really don't see it happening. There's one guy, I guess, that could be a possibility. It's a college arm. He's a right-hander named Jackson Flora out of Cal Santa Barbara, who's produced some pretty good arms in the past. You know, he's kind of the clear-cut number one. I just don't see them going with an arm at number seven. The rumor is that he'll go at about four or five, but again, nobody's sure. So they may have a shot at him. There's some high school arms with a lot of upside. I think that's even a more remote chance for them. You know, I would expect them probably with the group they have there in their model to stick with what you were talking about and probably try and find somebody, a bat that can play up the middle and add some value, oftentimes with a little bit of power as well.
0: I'm talking to Steve Bernhardt, the chief baseball officer at Baseball Factory, as the Orioles get prepared to select seventh MLB draft coming up here in about 22 minutes as it gets started. Saw a projection from, I believe it was at MLB.com, and their pipeline from a couple of guys. And two of the guys I think they've kind of located for the Orioles, Drew Burris and Jacob Lombard. Now, Burris is an interesting one because it seems like the only knock on him is the height. He's 5'9". What have you kind of seen between those two guys, and would they be there potentially for the Orioles at seven?
8: Yeah, exactly. I've heard Drew Burris is somebody the Orioles like as well, and it makes sense. To your point, like, he's produced, he's had a track record at Georgia Tech of hitting since he walked there on the campus as a freshman. We saw him in our Baseball Factory and Under Armour All-America game when he was in high school, and he hit then. And his tools are good. Like, he can run. He should be able to stick in center field where he played for Georgia Tech. He's got arm strength. For some of the metrics, he fits there, too. Big exit velocities. He pulls the ball, puts it in the air a lot. He actually set the all-time Georgia Tech home run record with 60 home runs there, and beat out Jason Veritek, and, you know, Baltimore guy Mark Teixeira played there. So they've had some good ones, and he's in the record books now. So he makes some sense for them. Jacob Lombard is a totally different prospect, a high school kid. He's 6'3", ultra-athletic, can really run. His dad played in the big leagues and is now the bench coach for the Tigers. His older brother is one of the top prospects for the Yankees. And the knock on Jacob is there was some swing and miss when he faced good pitching kind of on the showcase high school circuit last summer. The Orioles normally stay away from guys that they think have contact issues, but Lombard may just be a good enough athlete playing a premier position at short that they would take a chance on him if he gets there.
0: Now, to your point there, they have stayed away from guys, and I don't know if it changes because they picked a little later. They did go after Vance Honeycutt a couple years ago, who had those concerns, and that has continued. That was again a later 20s pick. This is picking up against up at seven, and I know probably a lot of Orioles fans don't want to hear about their recent draft picks because of what's happened on the field. But you have to give this front office, some credit. They have been one of the better drafting teams, especially when they get some of these higher picks.
8: I would agree. When you look at the track record of the number of guys that they've hit on, and now the consistency may not be there, but we've seen flashes from all those guys. And obviously, Rutschman's been solid, and Henderson was a great pick. And that was at 42. The Orioles pick at 7, then again at 46. And those later picks, or that second pick for them, has been very productive. They got Henderson at 42. They got Westberg at 30. They got Connor Norby at 41. Beavers at 33. So they've had some success, getting who they target with their first pick, and then either manipulating the draft or using the signing window that they've got to get a really good player with their second pick as well.
0: All right, there is a guy who is actually a Maryland native who's a highly ranked player, and I don't think he's going to end up at the seventh spot for the Baltimore Orioles, but was at University of Maryland before transferring to Texas A&M, Chris Hakkapian. Just anything you got on him, the Gaithersburg native.
8: Yeah, Chris, it's funny, his his dad, Derek Akopian, was a legend in Maryland. I played against him in college. He played at James Madison in Maryland. I believe he won the ACC Triple Crown one year there and then played in professional baseball. And he's kind of passed that hit gene down to Chris. Chris was at Churchill High School for a while. I remember going down to scout him there, and he hit three home runs in a game, got pitched around a lot. And to your point, went to Maryland, and the minute he walked on campus, he hit well there, had two quality years there, and then transferred and went to Texas A&M this year. So a lot of history with Chris. He also played in our All-America game, have gotten eyes on him for a long time. He's a physical kid, loves the weight room, big exit velocities. He makes a lot of contact. He's got pretty good strike zone discipline as well. He's battled some injuries on and off, so he missed some time this year, and he's done that in the past. I think at Maryland he maybe missed a little bit of time too. To your point, I'm not sure the Orioles would pull the trigger on him at seven. Most likely he stays at second base. He's a right-handed hitter, but he should be a productive hitter at the big leagues at some point. So if he doesn't go at seven, I doubt he lasts much longer than about 15 or 20 in this first round.
0: Yeah, it just popped up not too long ago, and I didn't even really put it together that he was the Maryland transfer. So, you know, pretty cool to see a guy that local getting the talks up and potentially a top 15 pick. I'm talking to Steve Bernhardt, chief baseball officer at Baseball Factory. Orioles pick seventh today. You know, quick thing here, you know, last year they had the four first-round picks, two of them gone, but two of them are going to be playing tomorrow, actually, in Philadelphia at the Futures game. It was Aloy, the Golden Spikes winner out of Arkansas, and then Ike Irish as well. Just kind of, you know, if you followed along with the last year of their production and how they've kind of taken to pro baseball.
8: I think they both have made a great transition. I really do. Aloy, it's just surprising. We saw him when he was real young. He came to some events when he was growing up in Hawaii, and he and his brother, who's also going to be draft eligible, I think, this year, but we're kind of tiny, small guys. And sometimes those guys become the most skilled, you know, they have to outwork some other guys. They got to keep up. And as he got bigger and stronger in college, it just kind of all came together. And his transition to professional baseball and the wood bat has been really smooth. And I'm not sure the Orioles expected the power and really the average that he's hitting for now, but he's done a great job. And he looks like he's going to be able to stay at shortstop. And Irish, I think, is doing just what they expected. He was a, you know, a quote-unquote professional hitter from the minute he walked onto Auburn's campus and continued to hit there. I think, you know, when Auburn moved him off a catcher, he had a few injuries, and they put him in the outfield. It just let the bat play even more, and I expect him to continue to kind of flourish with some more power. But I think both those guys are legit guys and were really good picks.
0: All right, last thing for you here. You know, in that top, I mean, maybe it's not even top 10, but first round, any guy that you've come across that you think is maybe a little undervalued just from what you've seen?
8: It's interesting. I'm not exactly sure where he's going to end up going, but there's a high school outfielder out of Southern California named Blake Bowen. He was one of the MVPs of our All-America game that was at Camden Yards last year. He had three hits. He hit a ball out deep to left field. Prior to him just concentrating on baseball, he was being recruited to play safety at Southern Cal. And he's exactly what you would expect. He's about 6'2", 210, plus runner, has power, right-handed hitter. This spring, he got hit with what we were talking about with Jacob Lombard, a little bit of the stamp of swing and miss. So he's dropped a little in the draft, but he's a little bit of a sleeper for me. He just, being around him, the kid has great makeup too, and he just feels like a future big leaguer to me. So I think whoever ends up getting him, either late first round or maybe into the second round, I think is getting a good one.
0: Hey, I always like the guys who, you know, could potentially be multi-sport athletes in college. I'd always bank on that.
8: I agree with you. I like those guys too.
0: Steve, I really appreciate the time. I know we're about 14 minutes away from this draft getting started, so I'm sure you'll be locked in. Thank you for joining me.
8: Sure. Thanks for having me, Nick, and hope the Orioles get some good ones.
0: Yeah, absolutely. Well, they need them right now. appreciate the call, Steve. Thanks for joining. It's Steve Bernhardt, chief baseball officer at Baseball Factory. Orioles picking seventh. You know, I don't think this is by far not as big of a theatrical thing that the NFL draft is, so it should move pretty well. But they're obviously going to wait six picks until they're on the clock, so we'll see what's happening. We'll get back to some baseball conversation coming up here. 410-467-9225. I think that's Tony, WBAL News Radio, 1090 and FM 101.5.
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0: 12:49 here on WBAL. Major League Baseball draft starts in about 11 minutes. Orioles pick 7th. Did have some, somewhat breaking, disappointing news if you're an Orioles fan, potentially. And who knows what went behind, really, the major thoughts in making the selections. But so the Orioles obviously have one all-star. It's Adley Rutschman is going to be representing them as their lone player. The first base situation in the All-Star game is an interesting one because Vladimir Guerrero Jr. was voted in with the fan vote. He wasn't necessarily, and you know, I do like to give some leeway to guys who are perennially great. If you wanted to make him an All-Star because of, I think he still, his batting average was good, but has not hit for any type of power this year. So he was voted in as the starter. He shouldn't have been the starter, at least. And then he's dealing with a back injury, I think. So then he decides not to play. He skips out. By the way, Shohei Ohtani's also skipping out on this year's All-Star game to deal with a knee injury he's dealing with. So, but anyways, so you have a first baseman drop out in Vladimir Guerrero, and Pete Alonso, out of, you know, majority of the Orioles players, has been a pretty good player. Maybe not fully what you wanted and expected, but he's been good, especially, you know, leading the team in RBIs and home runs. And he's had a great year defensively at first base, outside of some boneheaded plays that we've seen. But so first baseman Vladimir Guerrero drops out. They replace him with, not Pete Alonso, but Wilson Contreras, a guy who deserved it more so. He's had a great season. So Wilson Contreras gets in. Then another first baseman is out of the game. And that's the Athletics first baseman who's been, you know, since he got to the majors, a force to reckon with. And that's Nick Kurtz. So Kurtz is out. And you think, all right, you know, another first base spot potentially just opened up. And because of that, you thought maybe Pete Alonso's got an opportunity here. But it was just announced that Tristan Peters, the outfielder for the White Sox, who actually hit for the cycle last night, he is the one who is going to make the All-Star team over Pete Alonso. Now, don't get me wrong. Tristan Peters has had an excellent year, and his story is actually pretty fun too. I think he, you know, he was a Savannah Banana. I don't think he was, you know, the performer Savannah Banana. I think he was with them when they were still a somewhat independent league team. But this season, he's been really good for the White Sox. It's just, it's a little disappointing if you take a look. You know, this year he's batting .303. He's got 6 homers, 35 RBI, 74 hits. Pete's obviously not hitting for that type of average, but the 20 home runs, the 60-plus RBIs, the fact that you feel like maybe potentially a first baseman gets knocked off the roster, you replace him with a first baseman, but they opted to go a different way. It's a bummer. I mean, obviously, you want to see as many Orioles as you can in the All-Star game. Pete right now is batting .250. His OPS is .812. I mean, that's elite stuff still. That's still All-Star caliber OPS, north of .800. So while it hasn't, you know, maybe it's because it was such a slow start that kind of has taken away from what he's done, and obviously the team's success as well. Like Tristan Peters, who's having a good season, doesn't even remotely get brought up in the conversation if the White Sox aren't having this fantastic season for a team that lost like 320 games over the last 3 years. But because they are having such a resurgent year and they're a fun team and people want to, you know, believe in this team that was the dumpster, the absolute end of the barrel for Major League Baseball for the last 4 or 5 years, because now they're leading division, you know, there's something that comes with that. And the Orioles, even though Pete Alonso's numbers are way better, the Orioles are a team that's at the bottom of their division. So that plays along into it as well with the winning side of things. But it's a bummer. I wanted to see Pete get there. Obviously, Pete's not going to be in the home run derby. They filled out that field. The last selection, by the way, for the home run derby was another White Sox. It was Munetaka Murakami, who's missed some time this year and just recently came back, but he also got named as an All-Star. I believe he was a replacement as well, which it always kind of... it's hard for me. I can look past it. You know, I can put the goggles on, the nostalgia goggles, and enjoy every All-Star game. Recently, though, with all the guys that are dropping out for injuries and just the amount of replacements you end up getting, it does feel a little... But, you know, so be it. I love myself the All-Star festivities. And so, no Pete in the All-Star game, no Pete in the Home Run Derby. Now, there is one guy, I think it's just Jack Caglione, who hit a home run yesterday, ironically enough, against the Orioles. He is the only one who's in the Home Run Derby that is not an All-Star. And his number is only 14. But the rest of the field, if you're wondering, Kyle Schwarber with 32. Ben Rice from the Yankees with 28. Junior Caminero has 27. Jordan Walker from the Cardinals, 22. Wilson Contreras has got 20 for the Red Sox. Bryce Harper. So two hometown guys, two Phillies in this home run derby. Munetaka Murakami from the White Sox has got 20, and he missed a ton of time and still has 20. And then Caglione. Nobody's ever going to question the talent and the raw power of Jack Caglione. I mean, this guy can put some baseballs in some areas. I think he hit a home run, you know, more than 500 feet at one point in college when he was playing for the Gators down in Florida. So he'll be a great show to watch, especially if he gets a hold of one. But there is something to be said about, you know, you want your all-stars and you want guys to be participating in the home run derby. It's a shame because I think he's back. It would have been fun to see Trout do it again, especially back in his hometown of Philly. But, you know, they don't end up doing it. They end up taking a guy who's not even in the All-Star game, and Caglione gets it. Coming up, we will get set here for the start of this Major League Baseball draft, which will begin at 1 o'clock here. So we'll be 5 minutes. We might have a pick by the time we get to, honestly, the start of this next break coming up. But we'll get into that. We'll talk about some other baseball stuff going on. I want to get to one football story as well as the NFL Top 100. We got our first Raven appearing in the Top 100. and some other baseball stories that have come out that are interesting to get into, more league-wide stuff. So 410-467-9225. 1 hour to go here on a Saturday Sports Line. 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
0: All right, coming up here in the final hour of a Saturday Sports Line, we'll get back into some of the Orioles conversation. They will be drafting 7th overall here, so should be in the first half hour of this next break. We can kind of break down what the Orioles did there. I'm sure we'll hear some outrage. I didn't feel like they were going to take a pitcher. Steve Bernhardt, who just joined the program at 12:30, also would be very surprised if the Orioles took a picture. Took a pitcher at 7th overall. So once again, probably feel like you're not going to get that high round arm. It's going to be more of the bats again and those middle infielders that can move around or a corner outfield bat. Your thoughts on that? We'll get your reaction to that as well as what the Orioles should keep and what they should sell at this trade deadline. And then some other stuff to get into with the Ravens. Nick Testoni, WBAL News Radio 1090, NFM 101.5.
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2: Good afternoon, and thank you for joining us and making us a part of your Saturday. It's currently 85 on TV Hill. I'm Marquise Lupton. Coming up, three men are recovering after a shooting Friday in Baltimore, and Maryland lawmakers will soon be headed back to Annapolis for what we'll tell you coming up next. But first, ABC News.
3: From ABC News, I'm Chuck Severson. A memorial service has wrapped up for the Mexican citizen fatally shot by immigration officers in Houston this week. ICE claims he rammed an officer's vehicle during an attempted arrest and was shot in self-defense, but a lawyer for two witnesses is disputing the account. Ronald Saldago said his father never wanted this much attention.
19: He was a very shy individual who never wanted to cause any harm. He just wanted to get in his van, go to work, and come back to eat a nice meal.
3: Congresswoman Sylvia Garcia, whose district includes parts of Houston.
20: We will continue to fight for a complete, independent, top-to-bottom investigation to find out exactly what happened.
3: He's strongly considering running for president based on being detained by Israeli settlers this week in the West Bank, says Congressman Ro Khanna, California Democrat.
4: I saw the arrogance in the eyes of those settlers, 21 and 22-year-olds with guns, laughing that they had detained us. The arrogance of those young IDF soldiers that my tax dollars are funding, having no respect for the fact that they were detaining Americans.
3: Khanna says if you're unwilling to speak up against the genocide in Gaza, the apartheid in the West Bank, then you are morally compromised. Pentagon's latest release of UFO files includes dozens of images, documents, and videos, but with no explanation, says ABC's Olivia Rubin in Washington.
21: In another instance, a service member reporting an object he said, quote, had flight characteristics unlike anything I'd seen in my 28 years of service. And while the videos definitely appear strange, there's no information here on what those objects actually are. Certainly no proof of alien life contained in these documents. The Pentagon says more files are coming.
3: ABC's Olivia Rubin, you're listening to ABC News.
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2: Good afternoon. I'm Marquise Lupton. Three men are recovering after a shooting Friday afternoon in Northeast Baltimore. Police say officers responded just before 4:45 to the 1400 block of East Cold Spring Lane near the Hip Hop Fish and Chicken at the Cold Spring Shopping Center. Two 24-year-old men and a 25-year-old man were taken to area hospitals with multiple gunshot wounds and are expected to survive. Baltimore County Police have identified the two children found shot to death inside their Gwin Oak home earlier this week. Investigators say the victims are 15-year-old Giovanna and 9-year-old Steve, whose bodies were discovered Tuesday evening after their parents returned home. Detectives have increased patrols in the area and continue searching for a suspect, asking anyone with information to contact Baltimore County Police. And Maryland lawmakers will soon be headed back to Annapolis for a special session on congressional redistricting. The General Assembly is expected to draft the constitutional amendment to put before voters in November that would codify the state legislature's ability to redraw districts across the Chesapeake Bay, likely leading to a new map being put in place before the 2028 election. Senate Minority Leader Steve Hershey criticized the effort with WBAL C4 and Bruce Elliott.
7: The voters aren't going to understand this. It's going to be very difficult to try to put this constitutional question on a ballot, what it's going to look like when we go in on August 3rd and we come out on the 5th, what that question actually looks like. You know, we're going to force the issue to make sure we see that question.
2: And body-worn camera footage we are seeing after police shot and killed a carjacking suspect along Clifton Avenue.
22: Go! You can hear the officer yell "gun" several times. This after Daniels first opens the car door after being surrounded, then closes it. Another officer breaks the glass.
23: Unfortunately, Mr. Daniels lowers his hand and the officer shoots.
22: Commissioner Richard Worley says six officers fired 70 rounds. Daniels of Millersville was killed. The gun, police say, was a BB gun made to look like a handgun.
23: I can't tell you what the officers thought, but I have to believe what they thought and what they did was what they believed was right.
22: Police helicopters followed Daniels for 18 minutes after the armed carjacking in Baltimore County. Outside City Police Headquarters, Phil Yakubuski, WAL News Radio, 1090 and FM, 101.5.
2: And Maryland is attempting to stop the Trump administration from taking away money for mental health programs in its public schools.
24: Maryland is joining 14 other states to stop the U.S. Department of Education from ending school-based mental health grants. In a statement, Maryland Attorney General Anthony Brown says the cuts defy a court order and will deny states a total of $1 billion for thousands of mental health professionals going into schools, especially in low-income and rural areas. Cutting the funds, according to the Trump administration, is an attempt to halt diversity, equity, and inclusion. Bob Costantini, WBAL News Radio 1090 and FM 101.5.
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25: Traffic.
26: Southbound side of 895 south of the Harbor Tunnel Thruway before you get to Hanover Street. They're saying it's a broken down car that's in the roadway causing these big delays. Some reporting it as an accident. So you've got first responders and help that's on the way. That vehicle that caught fire southbound 95 ramp to 395 is extinguished. It's out of the way. It's been dealt with and you're fully fine going through there. On the northbound side of 95, just to the north of 32, now we have an accident. Delays are going to start at 216. The southbound side at 32. Traffic is going to slow there as well as at 100. It looks like there may be an accident on that ramp from 100 to join southbound 95, making that squeeze. Eastbound 70 to join the inner loop of the Beltway. Traffic is definitely heavy. Going north of the Baltimore Beltway, just before you get to 24, traffic is going to slow for the construction zone. And then the southbound side, your delays are going to start at the Maryland House to get past 24 because of volume and the construction zone. I'm Allie Oakley, WBAL News Radio 1090 and FM 101.5.
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25: Weather.
27: Chances of showers and thunderstorms early in the evening hours by later on tonight will dry out as temperatures fall into the low 70s, back into the mid 80s for tomorrow afternoon. We'll see gradual clearing where we'll have partly cloudy skies by the afternoon. If you enjoy the summer heat, well, that will be on the way for the midweek. We're expecting the upper 90s by Wednesday. I'm meteorologist Alencia Jenkins on WBAL News Radio 1090 and FM 101.5.
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0: 107, hour number three here of a Saturday Sportsline. Orioles in action tonight. They take on the Kansas City Royals. I believe, what do we got here? 7:05 start time. Orioles will send Kyle Bradish to the mound. 5-9 with a 3.75 ERA. 100 innings so far this year. And the Royals will send Noah Cameron, who is 5-6 with a 4.77 ERA. He's walked 30 guys to 82 strikeouts across 88 and two-thirds innings, but of course he's left-handed, so you never know with the Orioles lineup. The MLB draft has... Has it actually started? Is there a clock somewhere, Charles? Doesn't look like it. Said it was going to start at 1 o'clock. I have no idea if the clock has started. The White Sox have the first overall pick. They also have the latest All-Star added to the 2026 All-Star game. Tristan Peters replacing Kurtz from the Athletics. And so, close the book on Pete Alonso getting into the All-Star game this year. Tristan Peters has been given that. By the way, this is has almost nothing to do with what we were just talking about, but I saw this stat earlier and I felt like I had to bring it up because it's just funny. Do you know that in Gillette Stadium, the home of the New England Patriots, do you know that since 2011, all right, so what are we going back now? 15 years in New England, the Patriots Stadium, Gillette Stadium. France, the team, the national soccer team, France has more wins there than the Jets still. So France has won two games in this World Cup that have been played at Gillette Stadium in, you know, this couple of weeks. The Jets are 1-14 at Gillette Stadium since 2011. They play there once a year. I just thought I had to bring that to the table here. Just, you know, it's just one of those things that could only be true about the Jets. But, yeah, I mean, it's just unbelievable. You know, the Orioles did release, by the way, a video about this guy, Will Robertson, who is running the draft now. And he was asked, you know, will the Orioles draft first-round pitcher? And he said, we'll see. But we're looking at the Orioles farm system, and they're suddenly in more need of bats than arms. So that's where they think they're at. Now, to be fair, the guys that they drafted last year, the Joseph Jirla guy looks like he just got elevated to the 100th overall prospect in baseball. This kid, the lefty from, where's Jirla from? Is he the Michigan State kid? I mean, he's been unreal. His stats are probably have to be up there with the best stats you've ever seen from any minor league player. Joseph Jirla's in Double A. He is the really funky 6'8 lefty. So he is big. And it's just probably an arm slot you're not used to seeing at all. But he is, I think he is the Michigan. Yeah, he's Michigan State. And his stats this season so far in 2026, 7-2 with a 2.3 ERA. He's got 106 strikeouts across 86 innings and a WHIP of 0.9. Maybe this is the guy. Maybe this is finally going to be the guy they draft and develop. God, I better knock on some wood. I don't even know why I thought about saying that. I mean, maybe, you hope, for the love of God, they could use a homegrown guy that they drafted. Because they needed it a bad way. And it does not look like they are going to be taking a pitcher at number 7. 410-467-9225. How many picks do the Orioles get this year? Well, they did have a compensatory round pick from last year that was, I'm trying to remember where they got that pick from, but I think they did trade it in the Shane Baz deal. So they no longer have that. So the Orioles draft picks, at least, I think they actually posted it. Let me see if I can find it. At least today, because I think today is the first four rounds, if I'm correct. They have the 7th overall pick, the 46th overall pick, the 82nd overall pick, and the 110th pick today. You know what? I think this draft, maybe coverage starts at 1. It starts at 1:30, Charles. That's a shame. We're going to be, you know, on the fence here to see if we actually see who the Orioles pick is in. I would hope they can rattle through 7 picks in half an hour, but you never know. God, that would suck. This was lining up so perfectly. We're going to be able to talk about this kid. God, that's unfortunate. Go back to a text here earlier, because this is baseball related and more of the national scope thing, because there was a couple of instances of this last week. I know it's a little off topic, but what did you think of Yuri Perez being robbed of a potential perfect game? So that was a big talking point in baseball this past week. There's a couple examples. A young pitcher's too. Yuri Perez had, I think he was perfect game through 7. Is that what his stat line was? And then also, yeah, Yuri Perez, 7 innings, 8 strikeouts, no hits, no walks, threw 92 pitches, and they pulled him. And I think the Athletics did end up getting on the board. And then on the other end, Jared Jones for the Pittsburgh Pirates, who's dealt with a ton of injuries, missed all of last season. I think he had 6 perfect innings. Maybe it was 5, but he was knocked through 7. And he also got pulled, mainly because of, you know, these guys. It was 6 perfect innings for Jared Jones. It was 7 perfect innings for Yuri Perez. It is a dicey line, because I really can't understand it from both sides. Number one, perfect games, right? What are they, 24 of them ever? I mean, they're history. They're quite literally one of the rarest things in sports. So that is the difficult part. On the other side of things, those two pitchers are young pitchers that are supposed to be big parts of those teams. By the way, Pirates and Marlins still in it. Still in the mix of things. Jared Jones missed all of last season. It's only so many starts back for him. He also got pulled from a start early not too long ago. Then, Yuri Perez just came back from I think he had like a hamstring injury or something. So I do understand them wanting to be, you know, conscientious with the pitch count. 92 pitches. I don't know what I'm sure his cap was like 90, 95. 7 innings perfect. I think I'd probably roll him out there for the 8th to see how long it takes him. If he gets through 8 perfect, then, you know, it's under 105. But then you just put yourself into an even worse scenario, though, because then when you commit to it, then at-bats, you just know at-bats tend to get a little bit longer. There's a lot more foul balls. It sucks for him because, obviously, you're how many times are you actually going to have an opportunity to be pitching through 7 innings and be perfect? But I also do understand why the organizations want to keep these guys. This is not like these are two young pitchers that have been, you know, throwing well and have been pitching all season long. These are two young pitchers that both have injury history and both have had injury history as recently as just a week or so ago or a couple weeks prior. So that's where I kind of stand on the Yuri Perez situation and Jared Jones. And then Dylan Cease on the other end, a guy who's missed time this year, but is more of a veteran, knows his body. The Blue Jays and John Schneider let him go out there and try to get it. And he ended up going, what, like 118 pitches? They let him really go for it. What was that? Against San Francisco. He allowed a single to lead off the 9th. And then, you know, that's a lot easier for a manager. Go get him at 118. But they let him go for it in the 9th. The other two guys, obviously, it was taken out of their control. Neither one ended up in a combined perfect game or combined no-hitter. Which, by the way, this might be, I don't know how you feel about it. I hate combined anythings. So as soon as that pitcher comes out, I root against it. I go from rooting in the flip of a dime. I go for rooting for a no-hitter. And then as soon as they pull that guy out and go to somebody else, I immediately am looking for the offensive side to take over. I hate combined no-hitters. They're just they shouldn't even really be celebrated in my mind. Yeah, it's nice. It's like a shutout. But with how many bullpen guys you could have who throw 100 miles an hour, with some of the lineups that are put together, I mean, celebrating a no-hitter, a combined one, is I don't even find it that impressive. I mean, it's an accomplishment, but I'm not going out and pouring Gatorade on the group of three or four guys who did it. I'm just not. 410-467-9225. Getting some of these texts coming up here. As it turns out, the MLB draft, we're still waiting for it to start here. It's 1:30 start time. What a brutal turn of events. Nick Testoni, WBAL News Radio, 1090 and FM 101.5.
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2: Three men are recovering after a shooting Friday afternoon in Northeast Baltimore. Police say two 24-year-old men and a 25-year-old man were wounded near the Cold Spring Shopping Center and are expected to survive as detectives investigate. Baltimore County Police have identified the two children found shot to death in their Gwynn Oak home as 15-year-old Giovanna and 9-year-old Steve. Detectives have increased patrols in the neighborhood and continue searching for a suspect. And a fuel tanker crash caused a hazmat response in South Baltimore early Friday after a truck struck parked vehicles on Hanover Street and spilled fuel. Police say the driver was initially arrested on suspicion of impairment, but was later released after investigators determined alcohol was not a factor.
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0: All right, 1:20 here on WBAL. It's a Saturday sports line. I thought we'd be in the draft right now, but it turns out it's a 1:30 start. Coverage starts at 1. They really pulled the rug on me, or I just didn't read well enough. I don't know. I swear I saw 1 o'clock somewhere, but I might have been on MLB Network, and I might have just been passing by seeing 1 o'clock. I go to the text line here. All I know is the Orioles better draft all pitchers and one right fielder. Don't plan on it. I guarantee that pick 7's not going to be a pitcher. Texter asks, going to stay on until we hear our first draft pick, right? Question mark. Hey, I'd love to. If that thing comes after 159.45, though, I don't have a lot of pull around here. I'm a low totem pole guy here. You know, I'm just, you hear me? I'm going to get my sports talk in, but I bounce around. I do a lot of stuff here. I'm not anywhere close to programming and making those decisions. I'd love to. Maybe if it does happen after, I mean, I just don't, what's the clock? Now we gotta do math, and how is MLB going to drag it out a little bit? What's the timer between picks in the MLB draft? If it's like 2 minutes, which I doubt it is, because you can't trade picks. So there should be less time if you think about it. There's 3 minutes. All right, so let's do some simple math here. Let's say the draft starts at 1:30 on the dot. So at 1:30, the White Sox are on the clock. This is being hopeful, right? Because there's probably going to be, they're going to squeeze in some commercial breaks or some, you know, they always like to run those inspirational. Every single player has had to overcome the odds in some way, and you know we're going to learn some horrific background story about their family or their growing up and how they were able to overcome it. Right? Everybody's a Disney movie, but if we take that out, 1:30, so that means 1:33, we should have pick number one in. 1:36, 1:39, we're at pick three.

Yeah, I mean, that's even worse. Combined perfect game. It's just, I just don't put a lot of stock into it. It's great, but I don't. I don't know. I can't stand it, to be honest with you. I root against it openly. I do not want combined no hitters. I do not want combined perfect games. I'm all for one guy is able to go the distance, because that's part of it, right? It's not just the fact that you were unhittable that day or you didn't allow a base runner. It's that you were able to withstand the length of the game, to get through the batting lineup three times, to hang in there. If you're not doing that and you're passing it off to a guy who's coming out of the bullpen who maybe is throwing, you know, like 98 with a wipeout slider, I don't see the same, you know, a panache that it's supposed to have. So I root against it. I really do. If it was the Orioles, I think I'd almost, yeah, that'd be tough, actually. I just, you know, there's something about it. You just can't. Here's the thing. Maybe the thing that irks me the most is it shouldn't even be brought up. It should be its own separate category. You should not have combined no-hitters anywhere near a normal no-hitter, would be my biggest thing. They're not comparable. They just aren't. It's such a different thing to pass it on. And we've seen a couple of them where it's like, it might be like four or five pitchers involved. And it's like, all right, yeah, you guys were really good today, but this is not a super high-level accomplishment. Going through here, final mock draft, Brendan Mortensen of Masson says the Orioles, and this is in Baseball America's final mock draft, they have the Orioles selecting Georgia Tech center fielder Drew Burris. 60 homers in a college career, school record, to go along with a .357 batting average. He walked 160 times to 122 strikeouts. Well, hey, they need a center fielder. Burris is the one, though, that if you had to take a downside, and I hate to even put it that way, the knock on Drew Burris is that he's 5'9". Now, I will say, as a 5'8.5", 5'9", individual myself, there's nothing wrong with that, number one. Number two, there is a guy who already got a contract, who is playing awesome this year, who's a young top prospect in the American League, who is roughly the same height as well, and that's Kevin McGonigal for the Detroit Tigers. Kevin McGonigal, who was I actually don't off the top of my head know what pick he was. I think he was a compensatory round pick, I think. So let me get it up here. All right, so he was 37th overall pick in the first round, so he was in the back half. But this year alone, and he's playing shortstop, he's not an outfielder. This year alone, he's an all-star in his rookie season. He's batting .286. He's hit 8 home runs, and he's already posted a 5.1 BWAR season. That's incredible. And he's a rookie, right? He's 21 years old. So this kid, and I think he was a high school pick, so he didn't go to college. But if you wanted to take kind of a model, and McGonigal's played some third and some short, you can succeed and be a smaller guy. I mean, we've seen that. Dustin Pedroia was a guy. Now, an outfielder is a little bit different. But, yeah, I do not. I'm not going to discriminate on the size. It's just it's interesting to see if they go another infielder or outfielder here. Because here's the thing. It's not like this guy, whoever they pick, is going to be necessarily an immediate impact, right? You want to be excited about these guys, but that's kind of the way it works in baseball. It's not, you're not going to see this guy for at least, you know, it feels like a year and a half to 2 years. Even if it's a college guy, they're going to need time. He's got to get minor league at-bats in. It's also the most unpredictable draft in all the four major sports. I mean, in football, for the most part, you get a top 10 pick, you get a top 5 pick, you're probably going to get a really good player. And he at least is going to take the field for you. In basketball, yeah, there's some really bad ones, but those guys are at least going to get out there and they're going to play for you. In NHL, they do have a bit of a minor league system bouncing back and forth, but for the most part, those top lottery picks are good. There are baseball top 10 picks that you have never heard of, who never even make it to the

0: majors. And they get lost in the shuffle in the minor leagues. So it does represent, you know, a beacon of hope if you get a guy and you feel really good about him. But, I mean, we could go, let's just pick a draft. The 2020 is not a fair one to do, but let's just go like the 2022 Major League Baseball draft, which I think is, that's the holiday one, isn't it? Yeah, so Jackson Holliday went first overall. Second overall, Drew Jones. Now, you might know him because he's Andrew Jones, the Hall of Famer's son. He hasn't made the big leagues. After that, Kumar Rocker. After that, Tamar Johnson. Hasn't played. Elijah Green, Jacob Berry. Haven't played. Gavin Cross with the ninth overall pick to the Royals. Hasn't made his big league debut. Kevin Parada, catcher for the Mets, 11th overall, hasn't made a big league debut. Like, this draft alone is the one that there's just not a lot in here. I think we brought this draft up not too long ago to just prove, you know, Jackson Holliday career is 1.3 war. And he's actually one of the more successful picks out of this draft. The most successful was the 13th overall pick, Zach Neto. So it is a complete... You know, you have no idea what you're going to get. But to the credit of the Orioles, they have found guys who have made their Major League debuts, at least, and have stuck on Major League rosters. All right, we are inching closer to the draft actually starting for real this time. So we'll get into that. Also, I want to bring up a story with the Ravens. Nick Testoni, WBAL News Radio, 1090 and FM at 1.5.
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2: Good afternoon. I'm Marquise Lupton. It is currently a rainy 85 on TV Hill. Thank you for joining us. Coming up on our newscast, three men were shot in a shooting in Northeast Baltimore. And then cleanup efforts are already done from a crash in South Baltimore. ABC first.
3: ABC News. I'm Chuck Severton. A memorial service has wrapped up for the Mexican citizen fatally shot by immigration officers in Houston this week. ICE claims he rammed an officer's vehicle during an attempted arrest and was shot in self-defense. But a lawyer for two witnesses is disputing that account. At the service, Congressman Al Green, whose district includes parts of Houston.
4: I believe that there is an attempt to cover up what has happened, and we must stand up to prevent a cover-up.
3: Strongly considering running for president based on being detained by Israeli settlers this week in the West Bank, Congressman Ro Khanna, California Democrat.
5: I'm certainly probably the first American politician who's been detained by the IDF and Israeli settlers.
3: Khanna says when the Israeli military showed up, they were on the side of the settlers. The Pentagon's latest release of UFO files includes dozens of images, documents, and videos, but no explanations. This is ABC News.
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2: Good morning. Good afternoon. Thank you for joining us. Three men are expected to recover after a shooting Friday afternoon in Northeast Baltimore. Police say the victims, two 24-year-old men and a 25-year-old man, were found with multiple gunshot wounds outside the Cold Spring Shopping Center on East Cold Spring Lane. All three were taken to area hospitals in stable condition, and detectives are asking anyone with information to contact Baltimore police. Baltimore County Police continue searching for the person responsible for the deaths of two children found shot inside their Gwin Oak home earlier this week. The victims have been identified as 15-year-old Giovanna and her 9-year-old brother Steve. Detectives have increased patrols in the neighborhood and are urging anyone with information to come forward. Cleanup is complete after a fuel tanker crash triggered a hazmat response in South Baltimore early Friday morning. Officials say the truck carrying 7,500 gallons of diesel struck parked vehicles on South Hanover Street, spilling about 20 gallons of fuel before crews contained the leak. Police initially arrested the driver on suspicion of impairment, but later determined alcohol was not a factor and released him as the investigation continues. A new report from Baltimore's Office of the Inspector General is raising concerns about working conditions at Department of Public Works facilities. Investigators cited extreme heat, poor ventilation, broken showers, and other safety issues following several previous workplace findings after the death of a DPW employee 2 years ago. The department says it has already begun addressing several of the report's recommendations. And from the ABC News Desk, the first major federal housing affordability law is 3 decades is now in effect. The bipartisan 21st Century Road to Housing Act is designed to encourage more home building, expand financing options, lower construction costs, and provide incentives for communities to increase the nation's housing supply. And you can get the very latest news on the go and sign up to get alerts with the free WBAL radio app. This is WBAL News Radio 1090 and FM 101.5.
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6: Traffic.
7: Southbound side of 895 south of the Harbor Tunnel Thruway before you get to Hanover Street. They're saying it's a broken down car that's in the roadway causing these big delays. Some reporting it as an accident. So you've got first responders and help that's on the way. That vehicle that caught fire southbound 95 ramp to 395 is extinguished. It's out of the way. It's been dealt with and you're fully fine going through there. On the northbound side of 95, just to the north of 32, now we have an accident. Delays are going to start at 216. The southbound side at 32. Traffic is going to slow there as well as at 100. It looks like there may be an accident on that ramp from 100 to join southbound 95, making that squeeze. Eastbound 70 to join the inner loop of the Beltway, traffic is definitely heavy. Going north of the Baltimore Beltway, just before you get to 24, traffic is going to slow for the construction zone. And then the southbound side, your delays are going to start at the Maryland House to get past 24 because of volume and the construction zone. I'm Allie Oakley, WBAL News Radio 1090 and FM 101.5.
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6: Weather.
8: Chances of showers and thunderstorms early in the evening hours. By later on tonight, will dry out as temperatures fall into the low 70s, back into the mid 80s. For tomorrow afternoon, we'll see gradual clearing where we'll have partly cloudy skies by the afternoon. If you enjoy the summer heat, well, that will be on the way for the midweek. We're expecting the upper 90s by Wednesday. I'm meteorologist Alencia Jenkins on WBAL News Radio 1090 and FM 101.5.
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0: Oh, God. They just started the clock. It's 1:35. The White Sox are on the clock here in the Major League Baseball 2026 draft. This is Nick Testoni back here for the final half hour of a Saturday sports line. Now I'm really pressed to see if we're going to get this Orioles pick in before we go off the air. This has blown up. I mean, Rob Manfred went up there and spoke for what felt like 5 minutes. What did he read? We don't have the audio on here in studio, obviously. He just kept talking. Oh, they have 5 minutes. Oh, this is over. No! 5 minutes? Are you kidding? Google lied to me. I don't know if we're going to get to the seventh pick. Oh, this is a disaster. What a shame. Oh, that is not good. I feel like I already got an update, by the way, that says the White Sox are to select Rock Chalowski with the number one overall pick, the shortstop from UCLA. So, I think that's a foregone conclusion. And I don't know why you would even... You can't trade picks... You can trade compensatory picks, but you can't trade like the physical draft picks you have. So I don't even really know. I guess you got to call and see if they're willing to take under slot. I mean, there's that type of strategy, but I mean, come on, people. Let's get to it, man. We should put like a 90-second timer on this like it's your ESPN fantasy football draft. Like, let's get this thing moving here. Of course, we immediately hit a commercial break as soon as Rob Manfred puts him on the clock. I mean, I'm not even kidding. He spoke forever. I don't even know if he said anything of worth. It didn't look like any... He had a really depressing, stoic look on his face. What did he talk about for 4 minutes? All right, back to the text line here. It doesn't matter who the Orioles pick. They're probably just going to trade him away anyways like they always do. It's sad. Well, that was really pessimistic. There's a guy who texts in and says, I'm too negative. I mean, that text was way more negative. How tall was Paul Blair? Do not forget Freddie Paddock. Was Paul Blair Oh, yeah. Paul Blair was definitely a shorter player. He was, well, he was 6 foot, it says listed here. So, that, I mean, that's definitely different than 5'9". Freddie Paddock. I don't know who that is. 5'5". This is brutal. His what I'm reacting to is the first thing that Wikipedia says, Freddie Joseph Paddock, nicknamed the Flea or the Cricket. I mean, I get it. You're a small ball player. You don't have to rag on him with the names. The Flea or the Cricket. That's miserable. What the heck happened to Enrique Bradfield Jr.? Well, two things. Number one, he can't hit. Number two, he's not healthy. So I was thinking the same thing when we were looking at that. I don't really understand the text that came in after, so I'm not going to get to that one. So while we're waiting for the baseball thing to progress here, the NFL does their top 100 players every single year, the countdown. I think it usually starts in July, and it takes you all the way to the start of the NFL, at least almost the entire start of the season. Because now I'm looking at the air dates, they put it out on NFL Network. So June 22nd to June 26th is when 100 through 91 came out. And then it goes all the way August 24th to September 4th is 10 through 1. And these are all voted on, by the way, by players, I think. So the most recent and the first Raven to make the list here in the top players of 2026 is Zay Flowers. Zay Flowers comes in at number 71. Not ranked before. And he was selected to his second Pro Bowl in 2025. He had 86 receptions for 1,211 yards, 5 receiving touchdowns. Again, this kind of... Zay did not have... Even though Zay had a great statistical season, there was definitely a lot of things that left you wanting more from Zay Flowers last year. The fumbles were a big problem. It's unfair to really hammer him for those, but for the most part, the fumbles at costly times and maybe some drops here and there, it just felt like there was a lot more to be unlocked for Zay Flowers, even though he had a good season. And then you move into this offseason, and it's almost like with the new group of coaches and the offensive coordinator and where this team's going, it's almost been just a huge propaganda and positive notion for Zay Flowers, really kind of highlighting how good he really is. And not to say that he wasn't, but we haven't seen him play, obviously, since the end of the season. And he obviously had a huge game against Pittsburgh and has been a part of, you know, Lamar Jackson's dynamic ability to progress as a elite passer, and they have that connection. But for Zay, through several factors that have not been him on the field in the last so many months, his stock has only risen. The Ravens did draft some wide receivers, but they were in the middle rounds. You know, the very... What would be the best word to... I mean, it's almost hard to come up with words for the Rashad Bateman situation because he's here and thought maybe he'd be Vaughn. He's got issues off the field, at least it seems like sometimes, and on social media. He had an absolute dud. I mean, that might be an understatement as a dud of a season last year. So they're extremely thin in wide receiver, I don't want to say talent, but at least proven guys. And consistency. The tight end room's a little bit thinner. The wide receiver market has exploded this offseason with Drake London getting a contract, with Jaxon Smith-Njigba getting a new contract. You know, we had Jameson Ensley on Thursday night, and he says he thinks it's going to be similar to the situation that happened with Kyle Hamilton. Kyle Hamilton, his fifth-year option was picked up, and then before he even started playing in that fourth season, he was given a contract extension. Now, the Zay Flowers contract extension is probably going to be up in the $35 million a year spot. So we'll see if they're able to get that over the finish line. I think he wants to be here. I think Lamar Jackson wants him here. I think it's probably important right now. You know, you could argue and have the conversation about, is Zay Flowers a top five wide receiver in the game? Because that's how he'll be paid when he initially gets the contract. But it's also important to know that, you know, there are some factors of guys who get paid, and for the next year they're in the top five, and then as the market keeps resetting itself, they fall back down. If you believe that Zay Flowers deserves $35 million a year, then it's a slam dunk deal, and there shouldn't be really an issue here with Eric DaCosta. I don't think he's going to ask for trying to get to that 40, the 40 a year, which would be problematic. But if he's willing to take the 35 a year, well, then in that range, then I think it can be a done deal pretty soon. But Zay's stock has certainly skyrocketed thanks to all these external factors and not necessarily what he's done recently. There's not a ton of talent, at least proven talent, around the receiving room for the Baltimore Ravens currently, and the market itself for wide receivers has favorably gone up for Zay Flowers because, you know, Drake London's a great player, but, I mean, Drake London, while also a different player, has stats I don't think are too far off. I mean, he's a guy who's only, you know, had 1,000 receiving yards once in his 4 years, whereas Zay Flowers has now done it twice, and he's made 2 Pro Bowls. And although he's smaller, which is the knock, because maybe he's not a guy that's going to go up the ladder and get something, he does have that ability in open space that it's just unique. You just can't, very rare air. There's not a lot of people you could even compare him to. Maybe, you know, a Tyreek Hill went healthy. Can the Ravens and this new offensive coordinator, Declan Doyle, unlock the full capabilities to make him a guy who goes from, I don't know, maybe an 1,100, 1,200-yard receiver with 5 touchdowns to a guy who, you know, can you unlock a 1,500-yard wide receiver in this offense with this team that likes to run the football so much? I don't know. But they certainly have been talking him up, and obviously so, but he's going to get a payday here, and he's coming off a season which was good, but obviously there were some factors that weren't necessarily great. 410-467-9225. The WBAL phone line, the greensolutionsmodeling.com text line. I've never been more convinced that we're not going to see this pick at all. The pick is in for pick number 2, and they haven't even announced it yet. And it's 145. This sucks. We are not, there's no way. Unless they hit like a speed round, which I don't believe they're going to. The Rays pick is in. Well, how about this? I'll give you the Rays pick right here before we go to break. I do believe it's going to be the Emerson kid. Or was it Emerson, right? That's the kid who, Grady Emerson. Yeah, there it is. Grady Emerson, top prep kid in the draft, is going to the Tampa Bay Rays. 410-467-9225. Nick Testoni, WBAL News Radio, 1090 and FM 101.5.
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0: 148. Just a tough scene here as the second overall pick is the only thing that's been announced. The third overall pick's on the clock. There is just no chance that we are going to get this Orioles pick. Oh, man. Thought this thing was going to start at 1. Guess I read that wrong on MLB Network. Guess coverage started at 1. Why you needed a half hour to set the stage here, I don't know. And then this thing has just gone as slow as possible. I mean, this is going slower than, it feels like it's going slower than the NFL draft. And that's saying something. The NFL draft, at least I could see a clock. Like, is there, we don't even have a timer here. This could just be like made up. This is like the Royal Rumble. They tell you there's 90 seconds, but then it only comes up when there's 10 seconds left. And the pick is in for the Twins. Great. That's great. Just awesome. So the Orioles pick 7th. Remember when I drew out the timeline of everything? Draft starts at 1:30, they say. 3 minutes is what Google told me. Turns out they have 5. I thought maybe we'd be on the 7th pick, potentially, at like the 150, 155 range. And then we'd be cutting it close. No. We're at 150 right now, and the 3rd pick hasn't even been announced. And we're taking interviews from the number 1 overall pick. What a joke. Ugh. Really, I really wanted this. It almost lined up perfectly, but we didn't get it. Didn't get it at all. And I swear to you, by the way, I'm going to go back and check. I swear they said this thing started at 1 o'clock, and I'm not. Yeah, you know what? In my text with Steve Bernhardt, by the way, when we were setting up this interview, he said, that sounds great. Draft starts at 1, so anytime before that works. So he thought it was at 1, too. I think somebody screwed us here. I don't know where it is, who did it, but we're not going to be able to bring you live, at least, the Orioles' first-round pick. I'm sure we'll have coverage of it, though, on Orioles game day. Orioles do play tonight at 7:05, game 2, the second-to-last game in the first half of the season before the team breaks for the All-Star break. And starting at 6 o'clock, we'll have coverage. So then I'm sure we'll get a little bit of a breakdown of the Orioles' first round pick, I should say. And here comes the 3rd pick here for the Minnesota Twins. Notable 3rd overall picks they have up there. Manny Machado, Evan Longoria, Matt Williams, Paul Molitor, Robin Yount. And the Twins are going to add, there it is, Von Lackey, the catcher from Georgia Tech. And they pan to the one guy in a Twins jersey in the stands. So there you go. There was the chalk 3. And now is where it gets interesting because people didn't really know where it was going to fall out after these top 3 guys. The top college shortstop, the top prep shortstop, and then the catcher out of Georgia Tech, Lackey. And now this is where it actually gets interesting, and we've only got so many minutes here left. What a... that just... unbelievable. 410-467-9225. By the way, Rob Manfred mispronounced Rock's name to start the draft. That's good. It's not the easiest one to say. I'll give him credit a little bit for that. Give him a little bit of break. Tonight, the Orioles take on the Royals, though. So Bradish is on the mound. You know, I brought up, gosh, it feels like I'm bringing up every show, but not too long ago, just kind of what they had to do to get, you know, make you believers going into the break. Coming into the 6-game homestand to end the first half, if they had one out, which I don't know if you're a betting man, it probably would have been like plus 100,000 for them to go 6-0 on this homestand. Because number one, they haven't won 4 in a row, so 6 in a row would have been like, you know, discovering the fountain of youth. But if they were able to do that, they still would have been a game under 500. Here's where it gets, you know, a little dicey, because we've seen them do this before. They've now won 2 in a row, and I think it's very possible they could win today. Although there's a lefty on the mound for Kansas City, so, you know, no certains. But there's been a lot of times where they've won the first game of the series, and it feels like they have momentum, and then they go and lose the next two. Number one, you can't lose a series to the 38-57 Kansas City Royals. But number two, how about this? End the first half on the what seemed unattainable 4-game win streak. Take some positive momentum into the second half. Now, it's easier said than done, obviously, with this group. But we kind of laid it out. Like, the schedule out of the break is not necessarily a cupcake either. You got 3 in Houston, 3 in Boston. Boston's red hot. Houston's been above you in the standings. Then you have Atlanta at home. By the way, it's got to be one of the weirder. We saw them have a 3-game road trip to Cincinnati and then come right home. The schedule out of the break's a little bizarre as well. So you have 6-game road trip. Houston and Boston, 2 cities. Then you come home to play Atlanta for 3. Then you go back on the road to play Detroit for 3 and then come right back home. And then you have Philadelphia, and that takes you to the All-Star break. The issue here is, the way it stands now, by record and the eye test, Philadelphia, Detroit, Atlanta, Boston, and Houston are all better than the Orioles. They are. So maybe getting to the break can help reset these guys. Maybe that's just what they need. Maybe just a week off, getting away from baseball activities, clear the minds. But you got to end. I mean, for any way to be, and I can't even believe I'm still saying this, but they're 3 games back in the wild card. Love of God. For any type of belief, they've got to win these next 2 games. They have to. I think even just taking 2 or 3 from Kansas City is unacceptable. This team stinks. I mean, they are bad. I mean, they're leading off Carter Jensen. Bobby Witt's still obviously great. And Caglione is a nice up-and-coming power prospect. But you know, they've got injuries. Salvador Perez is starting to break down. They don't even have the Pasquatch, Vinny Pasquantino, out there. I mean, the back of their lineup is brutal. And the starting pitching's not very good either. You got to sweep this team. You got to. By the way, we're in a commercial break for the draft. So, I mean, we are I've completely cooked. This thing is over. You'll have to find out who the Orioles pick on social media, because I'm not going to be bringing it to you. What a shame. We come back. Did that say pick is in or just on the clock? It says on the clock for the Giants. Well, we can just imagine who the Orioles draft. And you'll find out probably right after this show ends. I'm sure the draft will, they'll get like 3 picks in a row right away in. But I'll tell you this, if I had to put the farm on something, it would not be the pitcher Floro. I do not think they take the arm. They have not been a team, historically, at least in this iteration of the front office under Mike Elias. They do not take pitchers that high on. And by the way, I'll stand by it. I don't hate the idea, the philosophy. There's a lot of volatility. But you have to put a better conscious effort into acquiring major league ready pitchers than, whether it's free agency or trades, than they have so far. Nick Testoni, WBIL News Radio, 1090 and FM 101.5.
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19: 0-1 pitch, hit well to left field by Blaze Alexander, carries towards the birdbath, home run!
0: Yes! I don't know why that was such an abrupt cut they put together there, but that's the that was yesterday. Blaze Alexander home run, even the game up at 3. Now I understand why it's it was cut, because I heard our good friend Justin Schlegel in the background there. No idea what he ended up saying, so maybe that's why that cut was only about 7 seconds. Orioles play tonight. They're drafting a guy probably in the next 15 minutes, but it won't be heard on this show. Sorry. Appreciate the callers and texters throughout the show, and special thanks to Steve Bernhardt, who joined the program. Thanks to Charles, who was on the board. I off the top of my head, I do not remember when I'm back next, but you should follow me on Instagram at Nick Testoni Sports and on X, Nick_Testoni, because I'll be headed up to All-Star Weekend and all the festivities. So I'll put out a ton of videos and interviews that I get while I'm up there. So look out for that. But it's over now. Nick Testoni on WBAL.
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3: From ABC News, I'm Chuck Severson. A memorial service has wrapped up for the Mexican citizen fatally shot by immigration officers in Houston this week. ICE claims he rammed an officer's vehicle during an attempted arrest and was shot in self-defense, but a lawyer for two witnesses is disputing the account. At the service, Congressman Al Green, whose district includes parts of Houston.
4: I believe that there is an attempt to cover up what has happened, and we must stand up to prevent a cover-up.
20: Border Czar Tom Homan now reacting to what this means for the officers involved.
21: Let the investigation play out. If the officers acting outside policy or illegally, they shall come.
20: The killing sparking outrage through Houston.
3: ABC's Jacqueline Lee, strongly considering running for president based on being detained by Israeli settlers this week in the West Bank. Congressman Ro Khanna, California Democrat.
5: These hoodlums come in with machine guns, an M4, an American-made machine gun, and they detain us. They block off the road. And then they call the IDF, and the IDF is on their side, not on the side of the Americans.
3: Khanna says if you're unwilling to speak up against the genocide in Gaza, the apartheid in the West Bank, then you are morally compromised. Cleanup underway after rescues in Missouri from rapidly rising floodwaters. ABC News forecaster Samara Theodore.
22: In Iron County, over 200 canoers and staff members rescued at a campsite in Talmsok Mountain State Park. These family members reacting as they waited on loved ones still stranded at the campground.
23: There's five of them camping and in a tent. They tried to stay on top of their car while it was flooding, and they lost the car, the truck, so they had to go to a tree.
22: National Guard helicopters helping to rescue and bring campers to reunification sites.
3: The crew is again draining the reflecting pool at the Lincoln Memorial to clean up the green algae and apparently peeling blue sealant. 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
3: The bipartisan housing bill has become law today with strong support from members of both major parties, but without President Trump's signature or veto. It aims to lower the cost of housing and spur more home construction. President Trump made threats on social media of further missile attacks against Iran after the funeral of the Supreme Leader, Khamenei, saw open calls for Trump's assassination. Iran insists that the Strait of Hormuz remain under its control and that it be allowed to charge tolls on ships moving through it. Meta responding to critics following the debut of its new AI feature and pulling it. ABC's Andrew Dimbert.
7: The technology called Muse Image, with a video version also in development, had a feature that would have allowed users to generate new content using photos, videos, and other material from public Instagram profiles as sort of visual references. And for millions of users, participation would have been automatic. Anyone over 18 with a public Instagram account was included by default unless they took steps to opt out themselves.
3: An Orange County, California dog trainer has been sentenced to nearly 12 years in prison after the deaths of 11 dogs in the care of Tony Sitt and his girlfriend. At the hearing, Judge Kim Menninger mentioning the pet owners.
8: Were they always expecting the dogs to be inside of a van? I would certainly think not. And certainly not a van that had no air conditioning or water or any, you know, ability for these animals to be treated like animals.
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10: Police say two 24-year-old men and a 25-year-old man were found with multiple gunshot wounds near the Cold Spring Shopping Center. A Baltimore man has been sentenced to 70 years in prison for the fatal shooting of a fellow passenger. 63-year-old James Richburg claimed he acted in self-defense, but prosecutors argued he shot the victim in cold blood. And Baltimore County Police arrested several juveniles following a large disturbance Friday evening on Hazelwood Avenue in Rosedale. 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
17: Traffic.
25: Starting in the city with that crash, southbound 895 at Schill Road has been cleared. At the Bay Bridge, all lanes are open, three going west and two going east, with heavy backups on the eastbound side of 50, now starting as far back as Ritchie Highway. But the slowing on the westbound side, not quite as bad, still starting around Jackson Creek Road. Westbound 50 on the ramp to go on to northbound 97, you're going to find slowing. Then eastbound 50 from the South River to 97, also running very slow. Northbound 97, the busy ride north of Route 50, off and on into Crownsville. On the Beltway, a brief delay on the outer loop from 795 towards Security Boulevard. A minor delay on the inner loop between 70 and Security Boulevard. I'm Ken Berger, WBAL News Radio 1090 and FM 101.5.
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17: Weather.
26: Chances of showers and thunderstorms early in the evening hours by later on tonight will dry out as temperatures fall into the low 70s, back into the mid 80s for tomorrow afternoon. We'll see gradual clearing where we'll have partly cloudy skies by the afternoon. If you enjoy the summer heat, well, that will be on the way for the midweek. We're expecting the upper 90s by Wednesday. I'm meteorologist Alencia Jenkins on WBAL News Radio 1090 and FM 101.5.
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27: On Saturday, July 4th, our administration deposited one-time seed contributions of $1,000 each into the Trump accounts of over 500,000 American children. It's a lot. And millions more will be getting additional contributions from generous donors.
1: Trump accounts, they are underway, Bruce Elliott. Yeah. A different type of way we're giving money that is President Trump. And yesterday, he was talking about this with the Dell CEO, Michael Dell, who and his wife, Susan, have pledged to donate more than $6 billion to the Trump accounts program. Other people in the private sector are also talking about contributing this program. And Bruce, just to get an understanding of what we're talking about, everybody, the Trump accounts are available for all children age 18 or younger. They are a $1,000 pilot program contribution from the U.S. Treasury for babies born specifically from 2025 through 2028. What do we feel about this type of program in juxtaposition to some of the other programs we're talking about?
6: Is this private money? Or
1: this is private money so far, but there's been money from the federal government as a pilot program to start it. They're hoping it'll be taken over by the private sector, but the U.S. Treasury is contributing $1,000 per baby. And every baby born 2025 through 2028.
6: And what is the function of these funds?
1: The function of the funds, according to President Trump, is to be a savings account, almost like, you know, going back to the days where your grandparents would give you what would they call the savings accounts, mm-hmm, funds, where you can't touch this money until you get to the age of 18 or more, and you're hoping that people contribute to this. So you basically have a nest egg to start off with when you become an adult, legally an adult. So this is something that President Trump talked about during the campaign. He's gotten everybody from the Altimer Capital CEO, founder Brad Gerstner, the Jeffrey Sprecher, whoever that is, Intercontinental Exchange, a whole bunch of people that are investing in the CEOs from the private sector.
6: Well, if they anticipate this as being a long-term savings account, this is just seed money, mm-hmm, to help people getting started on this, I would suppose that the object is to have the kids understand the value of compound interest.
1: Correct. That's kind of where he's going. Here's more from the president on that very point, too.
11: So many of these children are going to be involved with the Trump account. They're going to watch their account grow. They're going to watch the country grow. They're going to be reading the newspapers. They'll want to go to the financial pages.
1: To basically also help them understand how that money can grow through educational opportunities and whatever.
6: Yeah.
1: So they can actually have financial, we've been talking about financial literacy and other things like that a long time. This is part of what he's describing that as.
6: Well, I have no problem with a private organization decides what to do with its own money. I do not think public money should be involved in this.
1: And it is. And that's the issue, is it's a different type of guaranteed income, but you're not giving it directly to individuals. You're putting it into an account that they can't touch until they turn a certain age. So that's kind of the difference, is it's not available to them right now. Yeah. It will be available later.
6: And if they need the money, like when they turn 11 and mom and dad are in horrible financial
1: situation. You better age up 7 years real fast.
6: Well,
1: you better age up.
6: And what lesson does that teach those kids?
1: To forego immediate gratification.
6: Yeah.
1: that you must suffer until you get to a point where you can touch it. I understand that you have a bunch of other, like Goldman Sachs apparently is in this, Morgan Stanley. So he's gotten the corporate world to get into this. I just don't know, you know, how this plays out 18 years down the road. Like, how does all this, they believe they know. I don't know, Bruce.
6: Well, I also think that there might be less resistance to this idea if his name weren't attached to it.
1: Right.
6: His name seems to be attached to virtually everything.
1: Well, he's got to be, because he got to brand it. It's a Trump account. It's got to be the Trump account.
6: So it's his money?
1: Well, it's his idea. So okay. It's his.
6: Fine.
1: He's branded. When he gets an idea, he brands it. Here's more from President Trump on this very thing.
11: These children are going to have actually accounts. They're going to learn about finance a little bit. They can watch it. We're going to all watch it grow together.
1: So when it comes to what we're doing now, regardless of whether it is in the guaranteed income lane, whether it's in that New York lane where you're giving away money to 18 to 25-year-olds, you know, to help with rent, almost $4,000, or whether it is this, it seems as if there's a philosophy, Bruce, out here that we've got to somehow set money aside for individuals, like have them jumpstart some type of way or assist some type of way.
6: Well, in its purest form, it's just one more kind of income redistribution.
1: It's an entitlement.
6: And so, I mean, I'm not in favor of income redistribution as a general principle. I don't think taking money from somebody you don't like and giving it to somebody you do like is good policy. And this is yet again the government making decisions that it's going to somehow have money it takes from everybody, including people they don't like.
0: But they're going to claim, and they have, it's not selective. We're giving it to every child born 2025 Fine. Through 2028.
6: Yeah.
0: So we're not picking one group over another.
6: Why those 3 years? I now have one grandchild who's going to fit there, one grandchild who doesn't. Why?
0: You should have been in a meeting, Bruce. You missed a meeting.
6: Apparently. I'm such a troglodyte.
0: No, you're
6: this
0: not.
6: Stuff.
0: You're it's asking just... legitimate questions. I'm putting this in the framework for you to do what you're doing. You're asking legitimate questions that I don't believe have been answered adequately about how all of this materializes.
6: Yeah, where does the money come from long term? What is the benefit
0: it.
6: Of? Yeah, exactly.
0: We print it.
6: Yeah, which so basically this is another
0: US
6: way
0: Treasury.
6: Of devaluing the currency. Yeah. I just kind of wish government would stay in its lane. And the lane keeps expanding, administration after administration.
0: This is not exactly what Ivanka, his daughter, President Trump's daughter, wanted to do in the first Trump administration. I don't know if you remember, she had this idea for universal child care during the first Trump administration where they wanted to create, and President Trump had backed it until he got pushback from Republicans. No, we're not going to create a new entitlement by having universal child care. So they've kind of worked a new way to get monies to young people in a different lane, so to speak, with this Trump account.
6: And look, I think if you want to give money to people, no matter what their age is, and then you see that as a social good,
0: right.
6: Knock yourself out.
0: Right.
6: But if C4 doesn't choose to open his wallet, then he should be able to feel he can keep it closed and not feel guilty.
0: But what if I don't have
6: it?
0: Any kids or don't want to have any kids? What if I don't want to have any children?
6: And you just don't want...
0: I don't want to take care of yours either.
6: There you go.
0: Some Grinches up there.
6: I know.
0: Let's get Joey in Baltimore real quick.
6: Hey,
0: Joey, good morning. What are your thoughts on this Trump account, Joey?
12: Yeah, I'm just wondering why Bruce seems to have a problem with this, but you're talking about some kind of state thing where people are going to get $1,000 a month.
0: I said it again. I understand your question. Why Bruce has a problem with this, but what?
12: There's some kind of state program where they're talking about giving people $1,000 a month.
0: We just talked about that, and we do have a problem with
6: I have
0: that
6: a problem
0: program.
6: With that too, Joey. I think government should do what it's constricted
0: right.
6: at federal level to do.
0: Regardless of what Bruce thinks, what do you think, Joey, yeah. about the Trump accounts? What do you think?
12: Well, I mean, I guess it's kind of weird that it's federal, you know, but I mean, you're trying to help out children. It's almost like an IRA that you start way back when they're not going to be able to spend for a long time.
0: But IRAs are started by the parents of those children, not by all the rest of us.
12: No, that's what I'm saying. I understand it's like an IRA, I said, but I mean, as long as they kept donating money to it, I guess it would be something by the time they're 18.
0: But you're okay with the government doing this, is my point.
12: Well, not really. I mean, I work hard for my money too, buddy. I mean, I know.
0: Okay, I appreciate the call. Let's get Mike in Harford County. Mike, good morning.
13: Hey,
0: you're on WBAL
13: you
0: with Bruce and me. What are your thoughts?
13: Hey, how are you guys doing?
0: All right, what are your thoughts about Trump accounts?
13: Okay, first of all aunts and uncles, don't buy your nieces and nephews toys. Give them this money to put in their account for the future.
0: Sure.
13: This
0: sure.
13: is a great idea. And people, but this is what it's for you to give to them. It's not the government, but it sets up an account for that
0: kid.
13: Well,
0: no, it is the government. The government's starting them off with $1,000.
13: To start it, but right. it is by a businessman first.
0: That's no, a businessman second. The start is from the Treasury. Then you get the Michael Dells and all them jumping in, but it's started by the U.S. Treasury first. Second
13: yes,
0: is.
13: It's a start, is what I'm saying.
0: Right.
13: And all aunts and uncles. Give money to your kid to put in this account instead of giving them
0: toys. But you're
13: okay
0: with it starting with the government is my question.
13: Yes. Yes, I am, because kids don't have accounts, but you're giving them an account and you're making them responsible.
0: Okay, so what do you think about guaranteed income when we give money away that way?
13: Only if that person can be responsible. You try it, and if it fails, it fails. But at least try.
0: I got you, Mike. I'm telling you, Bruce, something is happening societally where people on both sides of the aisle are seeming to be okay with giving money away without, you know, without concern.
6: All right, there are roughly right now 73.1 million children in this country under the age of 18. And you can break it down further than that. So probably, you know, just break it down into chunks and you probably have 20 million, roughly, children under the age of 8 or 9,
0: okay.
6: somewhere in there. So you're talking about a lot of kids.
0: Well, this, so but you're going to be born 2025 through 2028. That's where it starts.
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10: Police say two 24-year-old men and a 25-year-old man were found with multiple gunshot wounds near the Cold Spring Shopping Center. A Baltimore man has been sentenced to 70 years in prison for the fatal shooting of a fellow passenger. 63-year-old James Richburg claimed he acted in self-defense, but prosecutors argued he shot the victim in cold blood. And Baltimore County Police arrested several juveniles following a large disturbance Friday evening on Hazelwood Avenue in Rosedale. 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
0: Let's get to Brian Neiman right now.
6: By the way, we were good telling morning, where Brian. He is, but he doesn't know. When you say parts unknown, Neiman's clueless. He has no idea.
12: Yeah, so was the U.S. men's soccer team last night.
0: Yes.
12: Completely clueless. They crap the bed. That's the only way to explain it, boys.
0: Well,
12: it's just so awful. I am shocked by it. I'm angry. I'm disappointed. I'm bewildered. I don't know why they played so poorly, but they played like a bunch of scared little boys last night.
0: Well, let me ask you this, Brian. Let me ask you this before you. I want to rant. I'm let you rant. But when it comes to Christian Pulisic, I thought that he looked, you know, kind of healthy in the last couple of games. He had 11 losses of possession, according to the count, which is most. Okay, go ahead.
12: He was terrible. Mm. He was terrible. He didn't have a good tournament. I mean, he had a good first half against Paraguay, and then he came off. He didn't play in the game against Australia. Didn't play against Turkey A. He did fine against Bosnia, I guess, but he didn't have a good tournament. And you know, look, he's probably the greatest American soccer player as far as performance in England and Europe and whatnot. But let me tell you something. He didn't come through in the World Cup situations.
0: Right.
12: He hasn't. And it's the bottom line is Clint Dempsey and Landon Donovan and Brian McBride played much better World Cups for the United States than Christian Pulisic. Now, he'll get another chance, I suppose, in 4 years, maybe turn around. But he was disappointed last night. He was awful. Serginho Dest was god-awful. I mean, I don't know what was wrong with him last night. He's on the right wing, and he's had a pretty good tournament. He's been taking guys on left and right. He didn't even try for the first ball, the first goal. I mean, all got to do is head it. Just head it away, and he didn't even try for it. Let me tell you something. If he's playing a public school, high school, or MIAA, he's on the bench. I know you can't do that anymore, but my God, what are you doing? And he's trying to take guys one-on-one. He can't beat anybody. He tries to go through them. He can't do that. He's awful. Pooch took him off at halftime. It tells you how bad he was.
2: I mean, it was pathetic how bad he was in the first half. Just guys didn't show up, and I don't know why. In the second half, they get it going. He makes some moves. He puts Rainier in at midfield, and it feels like we're moving and we're doing some good things. An incredible ball at Adams' play to to Freeman, and Freeman can't. And look, Freeman's really good defensively. I don't think he's quite there yet offensively. I give him a break because he's 21 and he's going to be good. But all he has to do is play that ball one time back across the middle and Balogun's wide open. And he can't get his foot on it. And then right after that, Matt Freeze. How long have I been telling you about Matt Freeze?
3: You've been telling me about him. Yikes.
2: He's terrible. Yep. He's not good. I don't know what's happened to our goalkeeper program. But we have a goalkeeper program?
3: We actually do, believe it or not.
6: Okay.
2: Doesn't look like it. We produce great goalkeepers. America produces great goalkeepers.
3: Tim Howard.
2: Three or four great goalkeepers.

0: being able to just get his body around and deflect it away for a corner is just atrocious as well. Okay. He didn't show up either. Hard to blame that guy.
1: Hold on a second. Two questions for you.
0: Years old, but my God, it was just awful.
1: Brian, two questions for you, if I might, real quickly. First is that you coach this, and somehow we produce an awful lot of really great goalkeepers. Where are they? I mean, if do they all go to hockey instead? Is it a transferable skill? You put skates on them and say, it's the same thing, you have a smaller net, just defend it?
0: No, it's a legitimate question as to what's happened with the goalkeeper program. I've heard a couple of theories on it, but we've kind of farmed it out. But I don't think that's true. Look, Zach Steffen was supposed to be our guy. He was supposed to be the next great American goalkeeper, went to the University of Maryland. And he played in Europe for a couple of years, and it didn't work out for him. Matt Turner, our backup goalie, played a little bit in Europe, but he's not good. We got an 18-year-old who's at Chelsea. He was supposed to be good, but I heard he's kind of fallen off. I don't know, but we don't have one.
2: And well, let me let Priestley. You had a second question.
1: Second question, real quickly. You mentioned Turkey. I'm really old school. Is there also a Turkey B?
2: That's Bruce Elliott, everyone.
0: I believe that we play our B team in that game.
2: Let Priestley. Priestley's been doing sports with us the last couple of days, Brian. And your passion is very much what we were talking off air about the frustration. Priestley, you go ahead.
3: I just wanted to say, Brian, I completely agree with everything you said. I also think this highlights how the seeding lined up. And we actually looked okay against some mediocre teams. And then when we got the opportunity to step up to a true European powerhouse, we reflected where America stands in the international soccer stage.
0: I mean, I think that's fair to say because we haven't done it yet. I mean, I'm with this team. I mean, other teams have done it, have beaten good teams or played well against good teams.
3: Sure.
0: Listen, it's not that they lost last night. It's the way that they played.
2: Exactly.
0: Like if they would have went out like Mexico did, fighting and doing, you know, just even showing like a little spirit, it would have been okay. You know, had they lost 2-1 and played as well as they were playing in the first, 10 minutes of the second half, it would have been like, all right, I don't know what happened, but they got their feet together and they figured it out. But I mean, that was just embarrassing. You can't do that. I mean, you have to question these guys. And listen, I'm a big Mauricio Pochettino fan, as you know. C4.
3: Yes.
0: I love him. And look, he never wins the big one. That's the thing on him. But let me tell you, when his guys were playing in big games, there was fight. They would get like red cards. Like they would turn into like angry Argentina, South American, crap housery games. And we saw nothing from any of those guys last night. Nothing.
3: It was just an embarrassment, honestly. So now the fact is, what do we do as a nation to rebuild this U.S. team and bring the glory, hopefully, to this soil?
2: And interest.
3: Yeah.
0: I don't know. I don't know. They left a lot on the table last night because during the game, I was getting texts from so many people who never text me during soccer games.
2: Right.
0: Friends from college, friends from high school.
2: Frustrated.
3: Yes.
0: Former colleagues go, what's wrong? What's going on? What's this? What's that? But there was an interest in this game. There was an interest in seeing these guys go farther. Mm-hmm. And they just, the way they played last night, again, it's not the loss.
2: It isn't.
0: Losses happen.
2: I totally agree with you.
0: Go bad. It's the way they played and the way, and unfortunately, how scared they looked and how disjointed they were the first half. It was just shocking, and it was one of the worst performances of the World Cup.
2: It was the fewest shots on goal, 7. They were the fewest shots on goal they've had the entire tournament, and that you expected more, at least in a game this big, Brian, than that.
0: Yes, you did. And the goal they got was lucky. Malik Tillman, he played last night. McKennie played last night, I thought. I thought Adams was okay. I thought Freeman was okay. I thought Gio played well in the second half on his run. I didn't think Balogun was that bad. But the back four, even Chris Richards, he gave away a goal last night.
2: Yes, he did.
0: That you don't see. It was a pathetic performance and just so disappointing because they had everything going behind them. And there's no excuses. They were healthy. They were at home. They had a crowd, probably the best city that you would want to play in America.
3: True.
0: And they just, like I said at the beginning, they just crapped the bed.
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4: ABC News, I'm Chuck Sievertson. Calls for an independent investigation into the shooting death by immigration police of a Mexican citizen in Houston. ICE claims he rammed an officer's vehicle during an attempted arrest, was shot in self-defense, but a lawyer for two witnesses disputes it. At today's memorial service, Congresswoman Sylvia Garcia.
5: It is all of us together, because quite frankly, what happened to Ms. Salgado could happen to any one of us.
4: Strongly considering running for president based on being detained by Israeli settlers this week in the West Bank, Congressman Ro Khanna, California Democrat.
6: If you're unwilling to speak up against the genocide in Gaza, the apartheid in the West Bank, then you are morally compromised.
4: A bipartisan bill to make housing more affordable has become law today without President Trump's signature. Cleanup underway after 300 flood rescues in Missouri yesterday, say emergency officials. This is ABC News.
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7: Police say two 24-year-old men and a 25-year-old man were found with multiple gunshot wounds near the Cold Spring Shopping Center. A Baltimore man has been sentenced to 70 years in prison for the fatal shooting of a fellow passenger. 63-year-old James Richburg claimed he acted in self-defense, but prosecutors argued he shot the victim in cold blood. And Baltimore County Police arrested several juveniles following a large disturbance Friday evening on Hazelwood Avenue in Rosedale. 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
3: Traffic.
8: At the Bay Bridge, all lanes are open both directions, three going west. No congestion, it's all gone. However, the two lanes open to the east, the congestion starting around Baydale Drive. There were backups on the westbound 50 ramp 297. They've cleared out. Also, the slight delay on eastbound 50 between the South River and 97, also pretty much gone. However, northbound 97 running slow from 50 into Cransville. Off and on delays on the southbound side, south of Route 3 to the Farm Road overpass. In Glen Burnie, be aware that Maryland 3 Crane Highway remains shut down between Furnace Branch Road and 8th Avenue because of a building situation. Also, Maryland 2 Ritchie Highway between Georgia Avenue and 6th Avenue, also dealing with a building situation. The left lane closed northbound. Two right lanes are closed on the southbound side. I'm Ken Berger, WBAL News Radio 1090 and FM 101.5.
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3: Weather.
9: Chances of showers and thunderstorms early in the evening hours. By later on tonight, will dry out as temperatures fall into the low 70s, back into the mid 80s. For tomorrow afternoon, we'll see gradual clearing where we'll have partly cloudy skies by the afternoon. If you enjoy the summer heat, well, that will be on the way for the midweek. We're expecting the upper 90s by Wednesday. I'm meteorologist Alencia Jenkins on WBAL News Radio 1090 and FM 101.5.
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12: After the story gets posted by Politico, Plattner puts up a video statement in which he denies the allegations in the reporting. But then he goes on to say that he's taking time, in his words, to reflect on the quote-unquote best path forward for his campaign. So he doesn't say that he's dropping out, but he's also not saying full-throatedly that he's sticking in this race. The Plattner campaign said that the allegations are coached and coordinated by out-of-state establishment operatives. Now, that's something Rasenko denies.
10: S.J. O'Brien, ABC News, reporting
13: on
10: the latest.
13: He didn't say it's false. He said, no. He said coached and coordinated.
10: No.
13: He didn't say they were a lie.
10: No, he didn't.
13: He said it will be the coordinated. Well, but if they're true stories, they're true stories.
10: S.J. O'Brien, again, ABC News, talking about Democratic candidate, embattled Democratic candidate for United States Senate from Maine, Graham Plattner, who, Bruce, has had a variety of issues. Let's leave the Nazi tattoo out of it. A variety of issues involving women that are questionable, including him posting a couple of times on Reddit issues related to rape and how women can avoid it if they do certain things, which, again, I don't see how women at all could be supporting his candidacy for USA. If you just looked at the Reddit post of him, regardless of these accusations from other women, besides now Jenny Racicot, I think R-A-C-I-C-O-T, Racicot. Anyway, she's the most recent one to come forward. She did an interview with Jake Tapper on CNN yesterday. So this is not like some right-wing Fox News-inspired thing. This is coming from other types of Politico, CNN, about Scott Plattner. The question is, does he stay in the race or drop out? That's the question.
13: I think that wiser heads would have him drop out if they have a chance of beating Susan Collins, because that's really what this is all about. And you have, if you're the Democrats, you have until November to put up a candidate who might have a chance.
10: Well, they have until the end of July. He's got to drop out by next week, the 13th of July. And then if he drops out by the 13th in July, the Democrats have till July the 27th to actually post a candidate. So that's the time frame we're talking about. Now, they apparently have a few other candidates that might do the trick, but none of them had the poll numbers that Plattner did, which explains why Democrats were overlooking all the different things before this woman coming forward, these allegations. They were because Susan Collins is popular in Maine.
13: Yeah.
10: She's not popular up against Plattner, but against all the other Democrats, apparently she polls as a winner against many of these other Democrats. So what you have real going on right now, everybody, is a state that President Trump lost by 7 points that right now Democrats were hoping and looking at possibly being able to take and being able to be victorious in. Now, not so much. Now what you have is Graham Plattner being called on by multiple Democrats. You have Democrats, including the head of the Democratic Senatorial Committee from New York, the United States Senator from New York there. You have the other United States Senator from New York, Chuck Schumer, minority leader. You have Cory Booker, the Democrat from New Jersey. All of these were senators that jumped to support Graham Platner, all telling him to step down. So I don't know kind of where this goes from here, Bruce. I don't know exactly where we go in terms of trying to do that, other than him dropping out. Right now, he's talking about he's rethinking it. Here's more from ABC News and Jay O'Brien.
12: After the mechanics of Graham Platner leaving this race are kind of complex, he already won the primary, and his only challenger in the primary dropped out even before the primary election, Janet Mills, the sitting Democratic governor of that state. By Maine law, he has until July 13th to decide if he's going to drop out or not, to give the state Democratic Party time to replace him on the ballot come November.
10: So I believe at this point that the whole mathematics of how the Democrats take the United States Senate has changed. They're hoping, Bruce, to be able to take Texas, where you have Paxton, who is also very much embattled, even though it's a ruby red state, but very much embattled. And it's got Tyler Rico, who has his own issues. But the polling there, at least the last poll I saw, showed him neck and neck. You have other states where Democrats are trying to capitalize. North Carolina, you have the former governor, Democratic governor, Roy Cooper, who apparently is leading in that race against Republicans. So even in Ohio, the former seat held by J.D. Vance, I'm trying to think of the guy's incumbent holding it now, who is going to be running, and you have Sherrod Brown, the Democrat, who used to be U.S. Senate, running there. So their math was, Bruce, the Democrats, capture Maine and hope for some upsets in some of these red states. Now that's
13: question.
10: They got to change that. Big time.
13: Yeah, well, I Tyler Rico has always struck me as a long shot in Texas.
10: He is.
13: Because he has some kind of very unusual non-Texas kinds of things.
10: Yes.
13: He has said.
10: Particularly on women and sex and different things like that.
13: And the number of sexes.
10: And religion.
13: Yeah.
10: Yes.
13: And so it's, he has an unusual, quirky point of view on some stuff that just strike me as something that your everyday rancher in Texas is not going to be real excited about. But Platner has been playing the game well, and it struck me he had a chance. But for me, I can't get past the Totenkopf, this big Nazi tattoo
10: right.
13: he has on his chest.
10: And he didn't know what it was when he put it on.
13: Oh, right, and it's been there for almost 20 years
10: right.
13: and just finally figured it out.
10: Mm-hmm.
13: Okay, yeah, I believe that.
10: Right.
13: I, you know, I also believe that when somebody says I'm from the government, I'm here to help you.
10: You believe that too?
13: Oh, sure, absolutely.
10: When it comes, though, everyone, to the whole mechanics of how this happens, Janet Mills, a former governor of Maine, who was very, they say, kind of unpopular when she decided to leave office and run for Senate, she was in the race and pulled out. There are about eight other Democrats that Newsweek lists that could fill this position, but none of them, at least, you know, looking at kind of what the numbers are in Maine, really shake up the Collins race. So it'd be amazing if Susan Collins withstands. She's the only red or Republican office holder in that, in New England, in that whole New England area.
13: Yeah, which is funny if you think about it. You know, the rock-ribbed Republican area,
10: yeah.
13: as goes Maine, as goes the nation, all those old
10: sayings,
13: political sayings.
10: Right.
13: But yeah, it has become much more a haven for people who've left Boston or people mm-hmm. who've left New York because they didn't want the hustle and bustle and they wanted a Ben and Jerry's kind of life. And that's what's in the up northeast right now. But it looks like Susan Collins is now in a much better position to hold her seat.
10: Here is, once again, ABC News looking at the endorsements that Graham Platner has lost.
12: Congressman Ro Khanna, who was a big-name endorser of Graham Platner, who campaigned with him not long ago, pulled his endorsement, as did Senator Ruben Gallego. Chuck Schumer, obviously the top Democrat in the Senate. Kirsten Gillibrand, the chair of the committee in charge of electing Democrats to the Senate and taking back power in that chamber, put out a joint statement in which they called the allegations, quote, incredibly disturbing, and they called on Platner to immediately withdraw. Maine's state Democratic Party also called on Platner to immediately withdraw.
10: You know, Platner was trying to run as this John Fetterman clone type
13: right.
10: of U.S. senator that wasn't conforming, that would wear, you know, sweatshirts and that whole thing. And immediately, Senator John Fetterman said, do not align me with this guy. He
13: yeah.
10: is anti-Jewish and everything. So Fetterman immediately, you know, started to hit Platner, and you have to wonder with the progressive part of the party, are they willing to stick with these type of flawed candidates? Well, you see some of them peeling away. Some.
13: And I think that the those states who have yet had their primaries are going to see a further indication mm-hmm. as to exactly how many. Look, the progressive movement, the socialist movement inside the Democrat Party is pretty large, and they have been on the ascent. Come November, it'll be kind of an acid test to see whether they're going to run the party or whether more centrist politicians, probably not Fetterman because he's too sensible.
10: Exactly.
13: If other politicians like like a Ro Khanna,
10: Jared Polis from Colorado, governor
13: Hakeem
10: from there.
13: Jeffries, Shapiro from Pennsylvania. Shapiro. Those kinds of individuals will actually end up running the party. Post-November, we're going to have a pretty good look at what's going to happen in 28.
10: And whether or not Hakeem Jeffries, if Democrats keep control or win control of the House, whether he's the Speaker, whether they replace him with, they say, someone more progressive.
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7: Police say two 24-year-old men and a 25-year-old man were found with multiple gunshot wounds near the Cold Spring Shopping Center. A Baltimore man has been sentenced to 70 years in prison for the fatal shooting of a fellow passenger. 63-year-old James Richburg claimed he acted in self-defense, but prosecutors argued he shot the victim in cold blood. And Baltimore County Police arrested several juveniles following a large disturbance Friday evening on Hazelwood Avenue in Rosedale. 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
16: Okay, gang. So, chances are there'll never be an emergency ever, ever again.
2: Mm-hmm.
16: But, just in case, let's talk about a plan.
2: Okay.
16: So, who's going to do what? Anyone?
2: Yeah,
16: okay, perfect. 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
2: What's a go bag? 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
22: Mm-hmm. 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
10: We started the show off, Bruce, talking about kind of the premise that we've had the last couple of days, which is really going into the last couple of months as well. We see program after program coming out giving people things, giving people money, direct cash, things like that. And look, maybe sometimes people need a little help up, but programs like the one we're getting ready to talk about, to me, are questionable. You have a New York-based nonprofit, Point Source Youth. And what they've done in seven other states before coming to Maryland, they want to do this in Baltimore as well. They have 300 participants so far they've identified, and they want to distribute money. That's right, cash, $3,700 on average to 18 to 25-year-olds who are at, here's the quote, at risk of being homeless. All right. What, I asked a question earlier, I haven't time to think about it. What does at risk of being homeless mean? There's
13: that's
10: homeless.
13: The situation I was in for most
10: homeless,
13: of my 20s.
10: Right. I mean, how many 18 to 25-year-olds that you know who aren't independently wealthy, aren't, if they're living on their own, not living at home, but if they're living on their own, are one paycheck away from being on the street? A lot of them.
13: A lot of them, yeah.
10: And so the issue to me that is being addressed with this money is not an issue that deserves money. 18 to 20, unless you have a physical ailment or unless you, you know, there's some significant issue we don't know about mentally, you need to be out there hustling so that you're not homeless. That's the whole purpose. Yep. Is to develop the type of work set and discipline and skill set that you need to avoid being in need of $3,700.
13: For me to view that $3,700 as an effective use of money, if the intent is clean, the intent is good, what strikes me is you could use that $3,700 and say, let's sit down, you're going to take an aptitude test to see which of a number of different fields you might be comfortable working.
10: Sure.
13: You want to work outside. You want to work inside. You want to work with electricity. You want to work with water. You want to work putting on roofs. Figure out what it is you want to do. We're going to use that $3,700 to start your education in that field.
10: Program. Sure.
13: That's it. And then you got to take it from there or apply for a grant after that. And depending upon your grades and how well you're applying yourself. And that's worth the investment. Simply handing somebody $3,700 and saying good luck to you, I think does a disservice to both the giver and the receiver.
10: It sets an expectation that that's how the world works when you're 18 to 25 years old, is that once you get in distress or once you are in a situation of desperation, all of a sudden, here comes cash. Now, the Point Source Youth co-founder is Larry Cohen, and he apparently a former healthcare technology executive, made a lot of money. He's putting this money out there. But his goal, everyone, is not for a Point Source Youth to continue. His goal is to get it started. And then, Bruce, for you and I, the taxpayer, to pick it up and run with it.
13: A whole different situation. There is a great play by George Bernard Shaw more than 100 years ago, written in 1905, called Major Barbara. She was a major in the Salvation Army.
10: Okay.
13: And one of the sentiments that came out then, and I would argue is still correct today, and that is, if you want the soup, you're going to get the sermon.
10: All right.
13: Fine. We'll feed you, but you're going to get the sermon at the same time.
10: Mm-hmm.
13: You're going to get us talking at you as to exactly how you can apply yourself and how you can turn your life around and get going. I happen to think that there was a brilliant play a million years ago when I read it initially, which is not 1905, by the way.
10: I wasn't going to go there. So you beat me to the punch, but there you go.
13: But I agree with that mindset. And I also think, by and large, I'm more comfortable if this kind of aid comes through fraternal organizations, charitable organizations, synagogues, churches, parishes, where there is a message that goes along that has to do with, here's how you develop a winning personal philosophy.
10: Character and character.
13: Yeah.
10: So that you can find the type of life skills that keep you from being in this situation consistently.
13: All over again. Or if you are, you know how to deal with it more effectively.
10: Now you have, within this Baltimore Banner article, folks like Johns Hopkins Bloomberg School of Health, who has done research suggesting that these direct cash transfers that we're talking about, like this program, kept nearly 93% of those participants from accessing homeless services, such as shelters and rest. So the argument is, you give them this money, and then you keep them from using other government monies that they would have access to. And I would say to that, mindset, that could be anybody. I mean, we all have had times in our life, at least I have, I wasn't born with a trust fund waiting for me, times in our life when we are one moment away from a horrible situation, financial, everything else. And guess what? We've had to sacrifice. We've had to do without. We've had to do a variety of things, Bruce, in order to avoid that hole in the ground that we go down. Mm-hmm. That teaches you. That's an important life lesson. And there are individuals who do fall into that hole. But you know what? A lot of them get out of it because they have to, because that situation forces them to. If we're going to continue to give people money, whether it's this program, the baby bonus fund, we're helping them avoid situations that are teaching situations. Yes, Tara, I don't like anybody to be without. But you know what? Sometimes we call it missed meal cramps. You go a couple of days without eating and you find a way to get some food, not illegally, but work hard to get some food.
13: Yeah, I just hang around your desk.
10: Little spillings that come out. No, I'm saying, though, we're trying to avoid younger people in particular, 18 to 25 years old. We're trying to help people avoid problems. And guess what? If you make poor decisions, you get problems.
13: I want to step back to the last half hour for just a moment, if I could.
10: Sure.
13: Because we're lots of text in on this.
10: All right.
13: And to summate one or two of them. Either you're a horrible suck up.
10: Well, whatever.
13: And I'm a sycophant.
10: Whatever.
13: Or you're asking great questions. And why am I so hard on him?
10: Okay.
13: So I guess that tells us we're somewhere around where
10: we
13: should be.
10: Sweet spot. Sweet spot. I'm not considered to be the case.
13: Look, first of all, he's going to say what he has to say.
10: Sure.
13: And the job of an interview in this particular circumstance is not to be argumentative for the sake of being argumentative.
10: Correct.
13: In my view, the job is to get what information you can get from the individual sitting between us.
10: And for the audience to be able to discern what they discern from it.
13: Yeah.
10: It's their job to take the information and then decide, as an elected official, is he someone worth supporting? Is he someone not worth supporting?
13: I'm not a prosecutor. I'm not a defense attorney.
10: Right.
13: I want information from him, some of which I got, some of which I accept as political spin, as should you.
10: And then we'll talk about it when he's gone.
13: You know, like the stuff.
10: I tell him, I guess, that. We'll wait till you leave,
13: right,
10: then we'll talk about
13: it. Exactly right, yeah. Which seems to be only fair.
10: Only fair. You know? It is. But I do think, though, that, you know, not necessarily just the congressman, there is a mindset that is in elected office that goes in this realm. We talked about the president of the United States with the Trump accounts. In one sense, you like it, the fact that we're going to provide a beginning or a financial stability for a one-year-old or a two-year-old, and they can't access it till they're 18. But at the same time, should the government be doing it?
13: Yeah.
10: Should the Department of Treasury be doing it?
13: Yeah, I view myself as a conservative, but I'm not going to dismiss ideas that come from somebody else because I didn't generate them.
10: Right, right.
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10: We started the show off, everybody, as you should have joined us about 6 a.m., talking about the drumbeat that's been building ever since yesterday, and the understanding that a former girlfriend of Graham Plattner's, Jenny Resicott, 41 years old, accused Graham Plattner yesterday in interviews with Politico, as well as Jake Tapper at CNN, of raping her in one of the encounters and taking advantage of her while he was intoxicated, type of thing. And so since then, Graham Plattner has been, you know, denying it, but the calls for him have increased Bruce to step down. We know that Kirsten Gillibrand, the United States Senator Democrat from New York, she's in charge of electing Democrats this time to the Senate. She's called for him to step down.
13: Yeah.
10: The minority leader, Chuck Schumer from New York, has called for him to step down. A bunch of people have, organizations,
13: yeah,
10: Maine folks. So, you know, he's got till next week, Bruce.
13: Elizabeth Warren, Ro Khanna.
10: My goodness.
13: Mark Kelly, Elise Slotkin, John Ossoff, Cory Booker, Adam Schiff, Ed Markey. All have said leave right now.
10: Bye.
13: And if he does between now and the 13th, then the Democrat Party in Maine has the right to choose an alternate candidate. And there are some folks already.
10: They have a list of about 8 of them.
13: Yeah, who are available. And one or two of them sound like they're serious folks, and they could actually make a decent candidate. Whether or not they can unseat the Republican at this time is a bit of a question.
10: That's the issue. The reason I think that many Democrats were willing to just go ahead and take a pulse, so to speak, when it comes to Graham Platinum with all his warts and a Nazi tattoo. And by the way, he had on Reddit, everybody talked about, you know, rape and diminished the significance of rape, said what women should do. But so Democrats knew all. It was all baked in before these allegations of this woman that have come forward that he was going down that road. It's his numbers were better. He was actually polling better against Susan Collins than anybody. Now they're talking about bringing back Governor Janet Mills, the Democratic governor of Maine, whose numbers were not as great against the incumbent Susan
13: but
10: Collins.
13: You have others. You have a Bernie Sanders progressive guy named Troy Jackson.
10: Yeah, they've been talking about him.
13: You have Sheena Bellows, who's Secretary of State up there, a former health official, Nirav Shah, also taking calls now about replacing Biden. There are candidates on the Democrat side, any of whom, or any of which, rather, would be a potentially good candidate.
10: Would they? I don't think they would. I think the reason that the Democrats swallowed so much and decided to support Graham Platner, even with all his stuff, is he polled better. He was this John Fetterman-like, you know, outsider, you know, regular guy that's running against the establishment, which is Susan Collins, and he polled better. But now he's a liability, so they got to drop him.
13: He's a major liability.
10: Yeah, the rapist is what the lady says.
13: Yep. Handful of Maine voters said in interviews yesterday they're willing to stick by Platner Hirma for now, even if some of his most vocal progressive supporters are calling for him to drop out. That touches on something interesting. So far, these are allegations.
10: Mm-hmm.
13: There's been no court case.
10: No.
13: There's been no charge of rape in the court system.
10: Nope.
13: These are all allegations. Now, I tend to think the guy is not a swell fellow.
10: I agree with you.
13: I think somebody's walking around with a Nazi tattoo on their chest is not the kind of guy I'd be inviting over for a cookout next weekend.
10: But there also have been allegations leading up to it. If this happened in isolation, I might agree. Of course, innocent. You're always innocent until proven guilty. But the allegations, he grabbed a woman, twisted her arm behind her back. There's allegations, not allegations, him actually on Reddit diminishing what rape actually is and what's a woman's response, but saying things that you don't expect a person in public office to say. And so I'm saying, if that hadn't happened, I wouldn't look at these allegations the same way.
13: But you see, he should be held accountable for his own words.
10: Sure.
13: Clearly. However, everything else is allegations.
10: Sure.
13: Remember the allegations against Kavanaugh, for example.
10: Absolutely.
13: There are allegations
10: But they weren't supported by anything else other than that woman. There was nothing in Kavanaugh's
13: history.
10: But this guy has a history. That's the difference.
13: I want to see a court case, an individual there who's willing to say, yeah, this happened, and I'm going to go ahead and do something about it. The statute of limitations hasn't run out. And yes, I'm pursuing this.
10: He's a liability, Bruce. That's the problem.
13: Well, yeah, politically, he is a clear liability.
10: That's the point.
13: The question is whether the liability extends beyond just Maine. And I mean, it's funny. Somebody texted earlier. They're very funny text, actually. Because the saying used to be, as goes Maine, goes the nation.
10: Okay.
13: And the guy says, yeah, but as it turned out, it's as goes Maine, as goes Vermont.
10: Whoa.
13: So,
10: well, let's get David in Towson on this. David,
13: hey,
10: good morning. We're Bruce and me. What are your thoughts?
0: Thanks. I think you're both right. Bruce is right in that if it was only allegations, and I would say don't quit because of that. I never understood why Al Franken bowed out because of that silly photo of him pretending to grab that woman.
10: Well, because it was damning. Because it was damning. And if you remember, that was the middle of the Me Too movement, David.
13: Yeah.
0: I know, but he should have stuck. I wish he'd stayed in the fight.
10: He was funny.
0: But before, you're right, given the history of this guy's comments, he's got to go.
10: David, thank you for the call. I don't ever want to convict someone just based on, and that's what the whole Me Too movement was. She said it must be true. I don't want to do that. But I do think that it requires a lot to accept all of the stuff, including this with Platner. It just requires a lot to just say, let's move on or let's vote for this guy.
13: You see, in my world, if she said it, then she must be my wife, who must be obeyed.
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9: A crew is again draining the reflecting pool at the Lincoln Memorial to clean up the green algae and apparently peeling blue sealant. The Trump administration has subpoenaed several New York Times journalists after their report on security concerns involving the new Air Force One, says the paper. The new jet, given to the president as a gift by Qatar, just went into service last week. The subpoenas seek to force the reporters to testify before a federal grand jury in Manhattan on Wednesday, according to the paper. Spanish military troops have been helping evacuate people of Los Gallardos as hundreds of firefighters backed by helicopters and airplanes struggle to contain one of Spain's deadliest wildfires that erupted earlier this week and killed at least 12 people. Cleanup underway after 300 flood rescues in Missouri yesterday, say emergency officials. Storms have led to more than 2,500 flights delayed around the country, according to FlightAware. ABC's Clara McMichael with a tip on how to deal with airline weather delays.
11: If there are more storms in the offing the next day, we know that these delays can tend to stack up as the day goes on. So one of those first flights out will hopefully help you avoid that mess entirely. If after all this, you still are dealing with a messy travel situation, that's where you want to check out your credit card. You could get some protections there if you booked with that credit card. Just make sure you save your receipts so you can hopefully get those reimbursements down the line.
9: Chuck Sievertson, ABC News.
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7: Police say two 24-year-old men and a 25-year-old man were found with multiple gunshot wounds near the Cold Spring Shopping Center. A Baltimore man has been sentenced to 70 years in prison for the fatal shooting of a fellow passenger. 63-year-old James Richburg claimed he acted in self-defense, but prosecutors argued he shot the victim in cold blood. And Baltimore County Police arrested several juveniles following a large disturbance Friday evening on Hazelwood Avenue in Rosedale. 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
15: Traffic.
25: Rain around the area, including at the Bay Bridge, so no two-way operations anytime soon. So two lanes going to the east and three lanes going to the west. The volume is very heavy, so traffic moving very slowly both sides of the Bay Bridge. The delays on the eastbound side starting around Baydale Drive, and the backups on the westbound side starting around Kent Narrows, with more slowing on the westbound side of 50 on the approach to Ritchie Highway. Minor slowing on that ramp from westbound 50 to 97, and the backups northbound 97 from 50 to the Farm Road overpass. There's a minor delay on the southbound side of 97 coming south of Millersville into Crownsville. Congestion on the Beltway inner loop in the southwest corner between 95 past Southwestern Boulevard. I'm Ken Berger, WBAL News Radio 1090 and FM 101.5.
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26: Weather. Chances of showers and thunderstorms early in the evening hours by later on tonight will dry out as temperatures fall into the low 70s, back into the mid 80s for tomorrow afternoon. We'll see gradual clearing where we'll have partly cloudy skies by the afternoon. If you enjoy the summer heat, well, that will be on the way for the midweek. We're expecting the upper 90s by Wednesday. I'm meteorologist Alencia Jenkins on WBAL News Radio 1090 and FM 101.5.
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10: We're very pleased to be joined in studio, Bruce Elliott, by the Congressman from the 2nd Congressional District here in Maryland, Congressman Johnny Olszewski. Johnny O, good morning, Congressman.
27: Good morning, Bruce. C4, good morning.
10: A lot to talk about with you this morning, Congressman, including the fact that while you are on break, okay, you're on break, you do have the Speaker of the House of Representatives, Mike Johnson, saying that because President Trump is holding up a very strong bipartisan housing bill. As a matter of fact, United States Senate passed 85-5. But he's holding up a bill. I don't know what the vote was in the House, but I'm sure it was strong as well, saying that if the SAVE Act doesn't get through, then he's not going to sign this housing bill. Can you talk about what, you know, I know where your party is on your side of, but talk about the discussion with your colleagues about that type of dynamics playing out right now.
27: Well, first of all, we did get sent on break early, which was disappointing. There's far too much work ahead of us. We should be in D.C. when we're supposed to be in D.C. But what I will say is that I don't use it as a break. Today I was on TV this morning and with you all now. I'll be in Reisterstown later today giving an award for some lampposts that we were able to secure funding for. So I believe in being active in the community if we're not doing our work in D.C. But look, this is why Americans hate politics, because we know that there is a cost of living crisis that's crippling, that's, you know, crushing Americans and Marylanders. We know that there's corruption that we need to tackle in D.C., and we're not there doing it. And, you know, we can disagree on policy, and I'm happy to talk through my issues with the SAVE Act, but we shouldn't be holding hostage legislation that actually does something.
10: And had bipartisan support.
27: Overwhelmingly bipartisan support. I think it was something like 5 members voted no in total in the House. You never see that kind of unanimous support for anything massive. This is the first piece of legislation that we've passed that will actually just lower costs for Americans. And so these are the kinds of things we should be cheering and doing more of, instead of having the president say it's a yawn. I guess lowering housing costs can be a yawn when you are getting yourself $2 billion richer in just the last year. But for people who are being crushed by the cost of housing, we should be doing whatever we can. And every day that passes is a day lost to help Americans. And so I'm really disappointed this bill is still sitting on the president's desk. In 4 days, it will become law without a signature, or if he vetoes it. I trust that there will be the votes to override it. So I'm ready to get to work to make sure this gets put into law and that we continue finding more ways to address the cost of energy, the cost of childcare, the cost of healthcare, the cost of gas, the cost of groceries. That's the number one issue that Marylanders and Americans are concerned about right now, as far as I'm concerned.
13: Okay, when you're talking about those costs and taking care of those costs, in what fashion do you take care of them if it's not to simply take money from Peter in order to pay Paul?
27: Well, what I can tell you is that under the reconciliation package, that there was a lot of money taken from Peter to pay the wealthy. We borrowed trillions of dollars to give tax breaks to the wealthiest of Americans while we were taking away food supports, taking away health care for veterans, for seniors, for children. And so it's my contention that we should both be finding ways to make health care more affordable, whether it's looking at how the insurance process works, whether it's looking at the high cost of prescription drugs and finding ways to make those prices come down. We should be looking at ways to connect people to workforce. I have workforce legislation in that would replicate the kind of work I did as Baltimore County executive and that we passed here in Maryland. We should be looking at energy legislation. I'm a co-sponsor of legislation led by Chris Van Hollen that would cap the ability of data centers to drive up the cost. They'd have to bring their own energy to the market, so residential customers aren't paying. It would end price gouging. So there are things that we can do that I think is responsible. I think that's a good use of taxpayer dollars, and I think would move the issues forward.
10: Congressman Johnny O is here in studio with us. A lot of subjects we want to talk with you about. Of course, affordability is going to be one of those huge ones. But breaking this morning, the news, while the president of the United States is at the NATO meetings in Turkey, or should we say Turkey, eh? This is what they're saying. Did it make you guys in Congress like change and say Turkey, eh, instead
27: just Turkey.
10: Anyway, while he's meeting...
13: I confuse very easily. I thought they were dividing into A and B.
10: But the World Cup has made us now start saying Turkey, I don't know. But anyway, while he's meeting there, though, the news has come out, and he's trying to urge the NATO nations to join in what's going on with the peace talks with, or at least the ceasefire talks with Iran. Iran has fired 2 missiles at commercial ships this morning off the Strait of Hormuz, according to the U.S. officials down there. So you're on the Foreign Affairs Committee, Congressman. What, if anything, have you or your committee members been told about how these talks are going and kind of where things are in with Iran?
27: I hate to say this, but as a member of Congress and especially as a member of the Foreign Affairs Committee, I have gotten very little intelligence and information shared with me in either a public or a classified setting. That's not to say it's been zero.
10: Sure.
27: But when I have gotten information, it was after I already read about it in the papers or uh-huh. or saw it on the news. And that's not how it's supposed to work. And what's the unfortunate reality is that we are now several weeks into what has always been just a dressed-up ceasefire. And the deal that was supposed to be negotiated, all that we're spending this time on has been, what does a ceasefire actually mean? And we've seen...
10: And what's an MOU? Like, what is a memorandum of understanding?
27: It's an agreement to try to reach agreement.
10: Right.
27: And in the meantime, we have agreed to give hundreds of billions of dollars, maybe through other countries, et cetera, for a reconstruction fund. And we've agreed to lift sanctions far and away more than we lifted under the Obama administration in exchange for what? I mean, as of this point, we're just trying to get the Strait reopened, which was opened before the war. That's not to say that Iran wasn't a threat.
10: Sure.
27: That we, you know, but we're in such a precarious situation and at such a, I think, a structural disadvantage in this war with Iran right now, because they have identified what this choke point can be for not just America,
10: but
27: for,
10: they want.
27: And they can flip it on and off whenever they want. Exactly. And so I think the president is desperate to claim victory and to get away out of this quagmire that has lost service members, that's cost Americans tens of billions of dollars. And oh, by the way, has drove up the cost of oil and other goods and services. I want to see that too, but I also want to make sure that we're not leaving them in a place where they can just go back to closing the strait. They're back to a place where they are resuming their nuclear program, but that requires us to be in much more robust conversation and partnership, because the safety and security of Americans is something that shouldn't be partisan, that we should want to work together on.
13: Congressman, you have a solution to this, constitutionally. I mean, the president is pursuing this war, although it's a non-declared war. We don't have very many declared wars anymore, apparently. But you can simply say we're cutting off your funding. And there's been none of that discussion. And there's been virtually no discussion on one congressman's suggestion that you guys got to pass at least an authorization of use of force, which would kind of put you on about the right side of the Constitution. Because
27: mm-hmm.
13: right now, you're in netherworld. There doesn't seem to be any stomach for saying, we're cutting off your funding. That's the power we as congressmen have. Mm-hmm. You don't get any more money for this. Now, you decide what to do. You're broke. You can't spend money on this. We've cut off the funds. That's the easiest constitutional solution to having us leave. And if not, then there doesn't seem to be any appetite on either side of the aisle to say we've got to give an authorization of use of force so the people who guard the Constitution will smile and say, at least you're following this part of the Constitution. It's just not happening.
27: Well, I will say this. We have passed a war powers resolution out of the House of Representatives that would effectively have the impact of ending military operations in Iran if the same one were adopted by the Senate. So I think we're at a point where I think largely we're in agreement. Unfortunately, what I worry about, though, is that even if we told the president he wasn't getting funding, he's already proven that he doesn't really care what Congress thinks when it comes to funding. I mean, he has illegally withheld funding that was appropriated by Congress, and that under, you know, any number of other presidencies throughout the course of our country's history, when those funds are appropriated, a president does not get to choose unilaterally which to impound.
10: Yeah.
27: You can impound it if you come back to Congress and say, with approval, I'm going to not spend this money. But there are many instances where President Trump did not do that. But I agree on the premise that Congress needs to reassert its authority, particularly when it comes to issues of war. I mean, the Constitution is clear about what we should be doing in terms of inserting ourselves in. Unfortunately, Congress has been MIA, not just on issues of war. This Republican majority, Speaker Johnson, Leader Thune, have largely ceded to President Trump to do what he wants in this space. And we just haven't been there, not just on this, but also on these cost of living issues that we started.
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17: Police say two 24-year-old men and a 25-year-old man were found with multiple gunshot wounds near the Cold Spring Shopping Center. A Baltimore man has been sentenced to 70 years in prison for the fatal shooting of a fellow passenger. 63-year-old James Richburg claimed he acted in self-defense, but prosecutors argued he shot the victim in cold blood.
5: And Baltimore County police arrested several juveniles following a large disturbance Friday evening on Hazelwood Avenue in Rosedale. 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
10: Well, let's talk, Congressman Johnny Olszewski, about the issue of the report coming out about how much money this particular president has made since assuming office January 20th, 2025. They say it's $2.2 billion that between the crypto and other types of investments that apparently he says he has no knowledge of. It's all been going on outside of him. But I preface it this way, though, and this is why I don't think it has the same sting it might have had, you know, maybe 40, 50 years ago. A lot of people, voters, congressmen, have seen people go to Congress as 100,000-aires and come home as millionaires. And they've seen other presidents come in, Bill Clinton, as a very unwealthy man and leave with millions of dollars. So I'm saying that it's not the amount is significant, but it's a pattern of people going to D.C. to do better financially.
27: The amount is corrupt. It's unconscionable. And in many other, if not all other instances, it would be criminal. President Trump is not just trading, and this is his own admission. These are his own financial disclosure forms. This isn't reporting or speculation. He's trading almost 80 times a day, including 300 trades the day before he paused the tariffs. He is literally buying stocks in chip manufacturers the week before he reverses course and releases chip sales of very advanced, sensitive technologies to China.
13: Is he doing this or people doing this on his behalf? Does he have financial advisors? There's a series of questions here. Let me back up and start. Is this money in a blind trust? If not in a blind trust, does he have advisors who handle this for him without his knowledge, or does he have daily input to those advisors as to where to put the money? Look, I don't mind going after somebody who's not honest here, but if the money, if he's not touching it, if he's not communicating with his advisors, then we should maybe spank the advisors, but maybe not him. If he is doing it, then it's time to spank him.
27: I just think there's no way that advisors would know to sell 300 stocks the day before you pause tariffs. There's no way advisors would know, oh, you're going to reverse course on long-standing chip policy a week before. Oh, you're going to, we're going to sell another major stock company and then post on Truth Social to try to pump the value of that. I mean,
13: yeah, so it's a credulity question for you.
27: There's just no way. But look, let's investigate it. But
10: well, I'm glad you brought that up. So it looks like the Democrats will recapture the House if things go the way the polls are showing in November. Is this something that you think, in speaking with Congressman Hakeem Jeffries, would probably be Speaker, is this something that you all are talking about, like going after heavy?
27: I asked Marco Rubio when he was before the Foreign Affairs Committee, should anyone profit off of public service? And the answer was absolutely not. I mean, again, there are laws against you abusing your office for personal gain. And so if it turns out the president is doing that, which by all accounts it looks like he is, he should be held accountable. What I will say to your earlier point, though, C4, is that Democrats and members of Congress lose credibility. They lose the moral authority to call things out when they themselves, to your point, are also engaged in that behavior. It's why I don't trade stocks as a member of Congress. It's why I support a stock ban by members of Congress. It's why I oppose allowing things like these predictive markets from happening, why I discourage my staff from doing it. We may actually have to set an official policy until Congress acts. But even the appearance of corruption or self-dealing is bad for democracy. And so, you know, the fact that you have members of Congress becoming millionaires and multimillionaires
10: and doing very well in the stock market when others
27: aren't. What I will tell you is that I have access to information that most Americans don't.

0: No pressure.
1: No pressure at all. You want to ask your question? Go ahead, Bruce.
0: No, let's take a quick spot break.
1: No, we're not taking a break.
0: Okay, good then. Let's do this. Right. By the time you leave here today, you should be able to draft a piece of legislation that says once you become an elected official in this country, your money goes into a blind trust. Period. You don't have to worry about who's investing when. You don't have to worry about coming out of a skiff and being accused of making an investment that somehow none of the rest of us had information about, or you had it earlier. Everybody, every congressman, every senator, vice president, president, your investments all go into a blind trust. You have no idea what's going on behind that blind trust, although you make an annual report saying gross number. You made this much, or you lost this much this year. That's all the information you're getting, sport, until you leave government forever. What's the problem with that kind of an approach?
2: It's a great question. I submitted amendments on the last budget bill that's before the Rules Committee to do exactly that, and they were not ruled in order
0: Why?
2: By the Rules Committee. Great question. Also, mark this day in history. These are now two issues where Bruce and I are forcefully agreeing.
1: Let me get the bell. I'm riding the bell on this.
2: Both on Congress's role in defending the constitutional
0: issues ever.
2: But we're going to mark this day in history. This is great.
1: Well, let's talk about something also that's very important, Congressman Johnny Olszewski, and that is we know that we have a huge vacant and blighted property situation, not just in Baltimore, but in this country. You have the Revitalizing Empty Structures into Desirable Environments Act, or called RESIDE. Whoever comes up with these acronyms and puts this together, I want to join. I want to get in that line to figure out how to make this say RESIDE Act. But if you could talk about Act.
0: That starts with the person who names the streets in Columbia, Maryland.
1: Must be.
0: And then you graduate from that.
1: Meadows, and then you go to that. There you go. Go ahead, Congressman.
2: Well, and I'm happy to talk about this as well as anyone who wants to join us tomorrow night from 7 to 8. We're going to have a telephone town hall. It can be live streamed on our website, or folks can call in. We'll have that information on our website.
1: Great announcement.
2: Thank you. So the RESIDE Act, it is actually a piece of legislation that was rolled into the Road to Housing Act, the larger bill that's now sitting on the president's desk. It is a bipartisan piece of legislation. It will be the first piece of legislation that I co-led that will become law.
1: Okay.
2: Whether it becomes law without the president's or we override a veto. And it's really informed by my work as a local leader. If we had more, I think, mayors and county executives in Congress, we'd be a lot better off. But it creates a grant program that allows cities and counties to benefit from funding that will allow for vacant commercial properties and vacant industrial properties to convert that into housing. We know there's a housing crisis. One of the ways that we can lower housing costs is to build more housing. So the overall bill, the Road to Housing, streamlines permitting, makes access to capital more available, and really just sort of from a comprehensive perspective makes housing costs come down. My bill is a grant program, so cities like Baltimore, places like Baltimore County, Carroll County can have access to grant funding that will help us convert these vacant existing structure into. Because we know commerce is changing, industry is changing, and there are these abandoned properties that I think having that support and that resource can help. And again, we did this in Baltimore County. We took vacant commercial industrial properties to convert them, and I think it's a big win. Hopefully it's something we take to scale in the years ahead, but excited to have a bipartisan piece of legislation become law my first term here. And on a big issue.
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6: ABC News, I'm Chuck Severson. Strongly supported by both major parties, a bipartisan bill to make housing more affordable has become law today without President Trump's signature.
7: If he had vetoed it, we would have been able to override that veto.
6: Congresswoman Maxine Waters, California Democrat, says they'll be investing in public housing and creating of new opportunities for affordable housing. Calls for an independent investigation in the case of the Mexican citizen fatally shot by immigration officers in Houston this week. ICE claims he rammed an officer's vehicle, but a lawyer for two witnesses disputes that. Strongly considering running for president based on being detained by armed Israeli settlers this week in the West Bank, Congressman Ro Khanna, California Democrat, accusing Israel of genocide and apartheid.
8: We need a new moral direction in our party.
6: The Israeli military saying it responded to a report of civilians blocking a road, and soldiers showed up and cleared them away. 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
10: Police say two 24-year-old men and a 25-year-old man were found with multiple gunshot wounds near the Cold Spring Shopping Center. A Baltimore man has been sentenced to 70 years in prison for the fatal shooting of a fellow passenger. 63-year-old James Richburg claimed he acted in self-defense, but prosecutors argued he shot the victim in cold blood. And Baltimore County Police arrested several juveniles following a large disturbance Friday evening on Hazelwood Avenue in Rosedale. 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
9: Traffic.
11: Starting on the Beltway, the ad loop in the southwest corner was an accident near Frederick Road, blocking lane to the right. Looks like it's been moved to both shoulders, and off and on delays continue from 70. You find slowing on the inner loop in the southwest corner between 95 to Frederick Road. Also slowing on the ad loop between 795 to Security Boulevard. A brief delay on the inner loop between Green Spring Avenue and the Jones Falls Expressway. Heavy backups continue on eastbound Route 50. They start around Ritchie Highway for the ride to the Bay Bridge. No two-way operations in place at the moment because of rain in the area, so all lanes are open, 3 west to east. No major delay on the westbound side of 50 from Stevensville across the bay. The delays are all on the eastbound side. And some earlier congestion on westbound 50 near 404 and Y Mills has pretty much cleared out. I'm Ken Berger, WBAL News Radio 1090 and FM 101.5.
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9: Weather.
12: Chances of showers and thunderstorms early in the evening hours by later on tonight will dry out as temperatures fall into the low 70s, back into the mid 80s for tomorrow afternoon. We'll see gradual clearing where we'll have partly cloudy skies by the afternoon. If you enjoy the summer heat, well, that will be on the way for the midweek. We're expecting the upper 90s by Wednesday. I'm meteorologist Alencia Jenkins on WBAL News Radio 1090 and FM 101.5.
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16: You know, we've had a big controversy over the last year and a half or so, Bruce Elliott and audience, around something called the Maryland Piedmont Reliability Project. There's about 70 miles of transmission line that basically people have described as an extension cord between Pennsylvania and Virginia that was going to run through Baltimore County, Frederick County, Carroll County. It's still probably going to do that, but it's been delayed. There have been a lot of court fights around that. But the reasoning behind it, Bruce, was the fact that according to the PGM, who is really running this, and then the group, the developer that they have working on this, it's needed to have reliability of the system, that if you don't have this, because of the overwhelming nature of data centers and all this, that the system might not be as reliable. So there was a reason to do it. That apparently is part of the reason that we're hearing now about Baltimore Gas and Electric and a request that they have made to the Maryland Public Service Commission to have a 59-mile transmission line that's going to run through Baltimore County, Howard County, and Harford counties. This $1.1 billion project, they say they need this, Bruce. Again, PJM is the one that is requesting they do this to keep reliability. Why is that? Because Maryland isn't producing enough energy. Yeah. Yeah. Maryland's not producing enough energy. And as the demand goes up for more energy and retiring power plants, they need this, what they're saying. PJM and BG are saying they need this to make sure your power works
17: now,
16: and everything stays on.
17: Where is the path of this one? The last one was proposed kind of in northern Baltimore County, just along that tier there.
16: The new system would connect the High Ridge substation in Harvard County to the Maryland-Pennsylvania state line near the Grayston substation in Harford County. So that's the geography that they're saying here.
17: Okay.
16: So the reason I'm putting this out to everybody is because this apparently is different from the Piedmont Reliability Project, because apparently there's a right-of-way that BGE already has in existence that allows them to run these lines, whereas the Piedmont Reliability Project was trying to get a right-of-way, trying to get eminent domain or whatever you can say to do this, where BGE already enjoys this. But the real story behind this is, why are they doing this? Why do they need to do this? Because we're not kicking in.
17: Correct. Yeah.
16: We're not kicking in, and we're retiring power plants.
17: And the politicians who have been heavily influenced by the Green Lobby try to ignore that fact.
16: Yep.
17: Because then they have to take some culpability for saying, no, we don't want coal plants, and we don't want, we only want windmill plants or solar panels.
16: Yeah, see how that works.
17: You know, see how that works, see if we can get enough out of it. Well, you know, the solar panels have a dual purpose. They don't provide enough electricity. And second, they do destroy lots of cropland.
16: The necessity of this, by the way, the PSC said that they can you can file a petition until August the 3rd about all of this, because Harford County Attorney Jeffrey Bloomquist, who's quoted in this, say BG's project would bring double the voltage level to the county from the voltage that it is now. And they say, which they allege is a health hazard, damage to livestock and farmland. And all of this, I'm telling you, everybody, all of this is because of the pursuit of these artificial green agenda things. A lot of it came from California. Bruce, we signed to this compact that would have zero, you know, emit carbon emissions by 2035. All of this agenda has placed us and the BG folks and PGM in a position to do things like this.
17: Yeah, well, you know, we elect representatives who purportedly do what we tell them to do. And
16: right.
17: In this particular state, we've been telling them, let's go green. And now we see the consequences of that, the unintended consequences of, it sounds like a nice idea, we'll all be green.
16: Right.
17: That sounds good. But
16: until your lights go off.
17: Exactly.
16: And that's the question, everybody, is we really have to have a sober non-political discussion about the fact that are the policies that we are, when I say we, that Maryland and a lot of the green states are doing, are they leading us to not have a system where when you go to hit the switch, it's reliably where it is? As opposed to countries who will try a lot of these experiments like this, and their system is not reliable. Some days it works, some days it doesn't.
17: This is one of those areas I don't want to be an innovator.
16: Right.
17: I let somebody else go through the innovation process. Let them see how the new approaches work. If we see an approach that works, jump on it, that's fine.
16: Right.
17: Otherwise, I'm perfectly happy to let Germany or France or England or Spain.
16: You take the lead.
17: You take the lead on this one. And we're going to do what works for you guys.
16: Yes, my air conditioning works right now. Look, I have no doubt, and because I do believe this, because I've been in an electric vehicle and know how the noise is just eliminated and how well it rides. There will be a time when the technology is efficient enough where those cars will be competitively priced with gasoline-powered cars. There'll come a time when wind and solar and all this stuff through technology and efficiency will be kind of what they dream it to be. It's not now.
17: Right.
16: And they're forcing it through artificial timetables to be now. Instead of letting innovation dictate this, they're going to tell you by 20, because initially the rule was 2027, they wanted 40% of vehicles in the state, you know, green.
17: Well, the theory is that we'll subsidize it because we're sure it's going to work. There's no such thing as a sure thing. So we're in a position of having to subsidize technologies that may or may not end up doing the job. Is that the role, the appropriate role of government?
16: And we saw when President Trump eliminated a lot of subsidies when he came into office that these car companies, this when they had the subsidies, not when he eliminated, when they had the subsidies, they were losing billions of dollars, that Ford, all the big automakers in reference to electric vehicle sold, because Americans like SUVs. They like cars that are larger in size and that type of thing. And until we are able to show them you can get that through a hybrid or through an electric vehicle, they're going to buy what they're going to buy.
17: I'm driving the road and I see somebody in one of those smart cars.
16: Yeah.
17: I think now that's a brave human being.
16: It is.
17: They're going to take that out on the highway next to an 18 wheeler.
16: They gamble very well. Rogers, a good gambler. Yeah. They're taking their chances with that. But this transmission line, everybody, 59 miles, we'll ask the president and CEO of BG about this proposal. I don't believe this is because BG wants to run a transmission line. And I don't believe that PJM just wants to run lines through with that Maryland Piedmont Reliability Project. Maryland, and we're not the only state, a couple other states too in the 13-state compact, we're not doing what we need to do to make our energy level, capacity-wise, enough to keep the system, when it's under stress, going well.
17: There's a degree to which we have a habit of basically kicking the can down the road, whatever possible. The problem is that translates to telling your grandchildren who have not yet been born, it's their problem.
16: There you go.
17: Instead of us manning up and dealing with it and trying to figure out what technology exists right now that works.
16: Yep.
17: And do we have to subsidize it if there's a different technology that works without any subsidy? In other words, right now, we know we have lots of coal available.
16: Sure.
17: We have oil. We have shale oil. We have all kinds of those kinds of products
16: we
17: that can provide energy.
16: We have nuclear available to us if we choose to go that route.
17: You know, we have the technologies. So why don't we say we're going to use one of those many technologies that have been tested over the last 100 years or more, and we'll do that one.
16: And figure the other stuff out as we go along.
17: As you can bring up whatever technology it is,
16: right.
17: It's going to be from cotton candy and unicorn breath, whatever the case might be, that's fine.
16: That's fine.
17: When you prove to me it actually works on a small scale, we'll try scaling it up and see how it works, and by all means.
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10: Police say two 24-year-old men and a 25-year-old man were found with multiple gunshot wounds near the Cold Spring Shopping Center. A Baltimore man has been sentenced to 70 years in prison for the fatal shooting of a fellow passenger. 63-year-old James Richburg claimed he acted in self-defense, but prosecutors argued he shot the victim in cold blood. And Baltimore County Police arrested several juveniles following a large disturbance Friday evening on Hazelwood Avenue in Rosedale. 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
16: President Trump is leading the charge to lower gas prices this summer, putting more money in your pocket. That is what the White House wrote on X in relationship, Bruce, to the announcement this week, everybody. I know you couldn't wait. That 25 Freedom Fuel gas stations are opening in the states of Pennsylvania and New Jersey. 20 of them in Pennsylvania, 5 of them in New Jersey, Bruce. And what they tout is the fact that these Freedom Fuel gas stations, that our prices are going to be significantly lower at the pump than the ones that you go to regularly. Now, what they tout is the fact that they will have gas at $3.47. Why the 47, Bruce? Would you like to guess?
17: Because
16: the president is
17: number 47.
16: There you go. Thank you. Well, hold on. I got to give you a little bell ring there. So, $3.47. Now, what does that compare to currently in the state of Pennsylvania, for instance, where the 20 of these things be located? It's $3.98, according to AAA, as of yesterday, Wednesday, and then $3.86 in New Jersey as a result of yesterday. So $3.47 is significantly lower than the two of these. So my question to you, and by the way, these are private. The Freedom Fuel Network is a private company that doesn't receive any subsidies from the administration. However, there's some link that is, you know, maybe a cousin, I don't know, some link to this thing. But what do you think of this whole effort to try to say, you know, we can sell gas at this price? Because remember, we talked about the administration saying that they believe that there's some manipulation going on by gas, by oil companies on gas prices.
17: First of all, that charge, the manipulation on gas prices, comes up over and over again. Mm-hmm. And it's always current when gas prices go up, and it always disappears when gas prices go down.
16: Correct.
17: Which we have to explain how the manipulation happens just occasionally.
16: Well, we call them out on it, and then they stop.
17: Oh, that's right. Then they magically stop because they couldn't be in the wall. You couldn't find proof
16: right,
17: of it.
16: Right.
17: But again, then the gas prices go down, and apparently then they're real honest for a while.
16: Mm-hmm.
17: And then the accusation is, well, they must be gouging us again because the gas price went up again.
16: That's correct.
17: I'm not at all sure that's actually the case.
16: Mm-hmm.
17: Secondly, I do not like government getting involved in competing with other commercial businesses. I think by and large is a bad practice. If he wants to do this and mm-hmm. say, we believe it can be sold at this price mm-hmm. And put it into the free market and put right. pressure on him by jaw, well, that's fine. But if you're a plumber, for example, mm-hmm. and Donald Trump decides that plumbers are costing too much.
0: I can tell you firsthand they are.
17: Yeah,
0: I just paid one the other right. day.
17: So he introduces a National Bureau of Plumbers mm-hmm. That are, you know, some fashion associated with the government, maybe subsidized a little bit,
0: something like that.
17: And they'll do it less for you. Well, you're putting the government mm-hmm. in direct competition with the taxpayers they're taxing to pay for the for the plumber you want to hire.
0: Well, Bruce, this is why I have continued to say, and I'm not just saying it here in 2026. I said it in 2016 before Donald J. Trump became the 45th president of the United States. He is not a free market Republican.
17: No.
0: It is not only the Freedom Fuel concept and the Freedom Fuel Network gas station concept. Now we as a country own a percentage in NVIDIA.
17: Yeah.
0: Now we as a country are purchasing, positions in private companies. And it is a merging of this. It's not quite socialism, but it's getting there to a certain degree on that side of it, where this company, this Freedom Fuel Network, is not the government, but it kind of is when the government's touting it, when they're actually putting them on their website, that being the White House, to say, go to these guys. They're charging less.
17: Yeah. Sorry. I'm not up for this.
0: I hear you.
17: Yeah, in any of these fields. Look, here's a bit of background. Pre-Reagan, mm-hmm. there was a massive film and video freelance business in Washington, D.C. and the environs.
0: Okay.
17: Every government department had at least one video arm, and some of them had a number of video arms.
0: Okay.
17: Where they'd hire people like me to go stand on camera and say words out loud, or sit in a booth and say words out loud, whatever the case might be. It was a way that a lot of us made money.
0: Mm-hmm.
17: But at the same time, I was always aware that what they've done was to set up a video production company with taxpayer money to compete with the commercial,
0: with the
17: private sector. It struck me as unfair then. The same kind of behavior strikes me as unfair now.
0: Mm-hmm.
17: We should not tax people in order to put ourselves as a government in competition with them using the dollars they gave us in tax money.
0: I don't know if you remember the Indianapolis, Indiana mayor, whose name will come to me. Was it Mitch Daniels? I'm trying to remember. Anyway, when he first came into office.
17: I think it's Goldberg, I thought.
0: Maybe you're right. Where he came into office, he said, if I can find three private companies that do the job of whatever we're doing in government, we're going to contract this out and no longer do it. And to me, that is the role of government to me. It's like you said, not to be in competition with the private sector on what they do best.
17: Yeah, if you can find private companies to do it, you should hire those private companies to do it. If they can't meet the conditions under which you've hired them, hire somebody else. But to set yourself up in business with them mm-hmm. while using their tax dollars in your bidding process, well, that can't be fair.
0: Well, I tell you what, and then this is part of the populism, though, part of it, Bruce. And it's interesting that they chose Pennsylvania, which is, of course, a swing state. And New Jersey is becoming much more of a swing state, where you had the last election, President Trump only lost by 5 points, where before Republicans were losing by double digits, is the fact that the way the public is going to receive this is that I'm getting cheaper gas. Will they make the distinction that this is government putting its thumb on the scale? Because I really believe that this is part of that populist, as long as I'm getting it to you cheap, you don't care how it gets there.
17: Right. Well, and people won't.
0: Yeah.
17: Because they're not thinking of the long-term implications of this.
0: No.
17: But in my mind, it's like being a little bit pregnant.
0: Yep.
17: You know, I always chuckled at that phrase. You know, a couple's walking down the street, and she's like 38 weeks, and somebody comes up and says, well, are we pregnant?
0: Mm-hmm.
17: The guy's looking like, not me, dude.
0: Yes, there must be some. I don't know what you're doing these
17: days.
0: We're
17: not pregnant. She is.
0: Yes, yes. Well, at this instance where gas prices are where they are, and particularly now with gas prices going up, it looks like since we've reengaged with Iran to begin this war, the $3.47 per gallon, I'm not sure if that can be sustained by the Freedom Fuel Network. I don't know what kind of profit margin or what they're doing to do this. But for right now, it looks like this is going to grow. They're announcing this in a way, Bruce, to me, it looks like they're going to be more of these. Like Pennsylvania and New Jersey are the beginning of what they're going to do with these.
17: Yeah. I think this is bad practice. And the idea somehow that this is a horrible, horrible thing for us. Well, if you take a look at what gasoline has cost over time, mm-hmm. we're not at a high point here.
0: No.
17: We're nowhere near a high point here. Taking a look, starting around 1990, you can go through the gas prices and see right now we're at average price $3.65, but those prices have been up as far as $3.98. It happened in 2008. Going to the 2022, we were at $4.41. That was the high.
0: And but you realize you have a losing argument there. You realize you have a losing argument there. Because even you're factual, absolutely factual. But we are a microwave society. We want it now. We don't care about history. We don't care about the type of sane, sterile look at, okay, this is what it was then, this is what it is now. People live in this immediacy that politicians take advantage of. They just do.
17: Sure. Yeah. It's short attention span theater is how I characterize it.
0: And you can beat them up with everything that you mentioned. They'll go, yep. You know, say, Bruce, you're absolutely right. No, you know what they'll say? I want my gas at $3.47. I want $3.47
17: I'm one
0: gas.
17: Of the worst on this immediacy thing, because for me, it's always, oh, look, a shiny penny. I mean,
0: or like
17: this
0: the
17: is
0: dog
17: me.
0: From up.
17: You know, I mean, I'll
0: squirrel.
17: Walk down the hallway here.
0: Squirrel.
17: You know, honest to God, if somebody's dropped a penny, it's like I've found heaven.
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0: We talked about this case when it first came up, Bruce, about another, when I say another, because there have been some in the past, member of the entity we know as Safe Streets. Now, you and I talked with the director of Monsi when she was in here, Stephanie Mavronis. Safe Streets is one of their premium violence interrupter agencies. Mm-hmm. Okay, it's 10 of them around the city now. It used to be one, now it's 10 of them. And they are, you know, where they are because many of them have criminal backgrounds, and they're called credible messengers. Isn't that a wonderful name?
17: Yeah.
0: Credible messenger.
17: Incredible.
0: Incredible. An incredible, credible messenger. But the credible messenger status is given because they, in many instances, know criminals because they used to be criminals.
17: Mm-hmm.
0: Now, the question is, do they stay non-criminal or do they go back into the world that they were a part of? The individual we're talking about now is an Antoine Burton, who was arrested and taken into custody. And the video is incredible because it's available now to see, where he pulled a gun out at a gas station and shot at an individual running away from him. I don't know all the what went into the problems, but he is precluded because of his prior records from owning a gun legally.
17: Okay.
0: So why does he have one?
17: Good question.
0: It's breaking the law. So as a result of that, he's been charged with a bunch of different stuff. The mayor came out and slammed him as not being representative of the Belvedere location where he's located, Belvedere, Safe Streets.
17: Mm-hmm.
0: So the reason we're talking about him today is because the state's attorney's office, and Ivan Bates has released a statement on this, and Bruce, we'll get a chance to talk about this with Ivan Bates tomorrow. State's attorney Ivan Bates will join us in studio, everybody, after the 8:30 news, is the fact that he said this: Mr. Burton is currently on federal parole for a prior conviction. We are entering a null pros in the Baltimore City Circuit Court case against defendant Antoine Burton, and by doing this, by referring the firearm prosecution to our partners in the U.S. Attorney's Office, he faces potential penalties not only for the federal gun charges, but also for violating his federal supervision. I bring this up, Bruce, because this is how I think this is supposed to work. State's attorney is saying, you know what? What he's done is so egregious. Let's give him to the feds because they'll do more in terms of accountability than our office will at the state level. And recognition of that, I think, is important.
17: Now, what is a null pros?
0: Null pros means it sits to the side unless you do something else.
17: I got it.
0: It's equivalent to a timeout.
17: No prosecution,
0: right.
17: Basically. All right.
0: But you can always reopen that case down the road if you want to prosecute down the road for something else, well, as a stet. So the deal is that the state's attorney's office has recognized that they can do much more at the federal level to deal with this than they are. And it gives another example, Bruce. Now, state's attorney, of Maryland is not a Democratic appointee. Not that it shouldn't be political, but Kelly O'Hayes, who we actually interviewed here in studio, the U.S. attorney, is a President Trump appointee. And yeah. She's working very well with State Attorney Ivan Bates on this. So it's no clash, okay, going right. on here.
17: Yeah, there's no conflict of interest.
0: No.
17: It should simply get done.
0: It should get done, but we know full well, do we not, when it comes to President Trump and all of this, that it's the surface of it is, if it's Trump, don't touch it. Or if
17: Orange
0: it's Trump,
17: man
0: don't
17: bad.
0: Work with it. Exactly.
17: Orange man bad.
0: But it's not happening here. And again,
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4: From ABC News, I'm Chuck Siebertson. An affordable housing bill passed by Congress with little opposition by veto-proof majorities has become law today without President Trump's signature. Congresswoman Maxine Waters, California Democrat, says the law aims to reduce homelessness by investing in public housing and creating new opportunities for affordable housing.
5: In Los Angeles, over 70,000 people are on the street every night. In this country, over 700,000. And so now in this bill, we're going to make it possible for people to have affordable housing.
4: The president said he didn't sign the bill because Congress hasn't passed an unrelated elections bill, the Save America Act, that doesn't have enough votes in the Senate to pass. Calls for an independent investigation in the case of the Mexican citizen fatally shot by immigration officers in Houston this week. ICE claims he rammed an officer's vehicle during an attempted arrest and was shot in self-defense, but a lawyer for two witnesses disputes that. At a memorial service today, Congresswoman Sylvia Garcia in Houston.
6: We will continue to fight for a complete, independent, top-to-bottom investigation to find out exactly what happened.
4: Strongly considering running for president based on being detained by armed Israeli settlers this week in the West Bank, who he calls armed hoodlums, Congressman Ro Khanna, California Democrat, accusing Israel of genocide and apartheid.
7: We need a new moral direction in our party.
4: Adding,
7: I saw the arrogance in the eyes of those settlers, 21 and 22-year-olds with guns, laughing that they had detained us. The arrogance of those young IDF soldiers that my tax dollars are funding, having no respect for the fact that they were detaining Americans.
4: The Israeli military issuing a statement saying it responded to a report of civilians blocking a road and soldiers showed up and cleared them away. You're listening to ABC News.
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4: A big air and ground attack is underway by firefighters on the fast-moving Summit Fire in Los Angeles County as evacuation orders and warnings were issued yesterday.
10: We've been able to use retardant aircraft during the day, and we used night-flying helicopters from the Forest Service, CAL FIRE, and Los Angeles County Fire Department overnight.
4: U.S. Forest Service spokesperson John Miller says hot, dry conditions are not helping. A big about-face by Meta, responding to critics following the debut of its new AI feature. ABC's Andrew Dimbert.
11: Just 3 days after unveiling new AI tools that could have turned public Instagram posts into AI-generated images and videos, Meta is now pulling the feature entirely after a wave of criticism from users, privacy advocates, and even the entertainment industry. Meta saying, in part, we've heard the feedback that this feature missed the mark, so it's no longer available.
4: More UFO files are released by the Pentagon, with dozens dozens of images, documents, and videos, but no explanations, says ABC's Olivia Rubin in Washington.
12: In another instance, a service member reporting an object he said, quote, had flight characteristics unlike anything I'd seen in my 28 years of service. And while the videos definitely appear strange, there's no information here on what those objects actually are. Certainly no proof of alien life contained in these documents. The Pentagon says more files are coming.
4: Chuck Sievertson, ABC News.
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15: Police say two 24-year-old men and a 25-year-old man were found with multiple gunshot wounds near the Cold Spring Shopping Center. A Baltimore man has been sentenced to 70 years in prison for the fatal shooting of a fellow passenger. 63-year-old James Richburg claimed he acted in self-defense, but prosecutors argued he shot the victim in cold blood. And Baltimore County Police arrested several juveniles following a large disturbance Friday evening on Hazelwood Avenue in Rosedale. 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
14: Traffic.
19: At the Bay Bridge, two-way operations now in place on the westbound span, so the rather heavy delays on eastbound 50 beginning to ease coming over from Cape St. Clair. Got some troubles northeast of Baltimore, up in Cecil County, the closure of Maryland 545, that's Blue Ball Road, between Zeitler Road and Childs Road closed because of a crash involving the tractor-trailer. They say that will be closed to near midnight tonight. In Harford County in Bel Air, utility work shuts down westbound 22, that's Churchville Road, between Moores Mill Road and Briar Hill Road. Slight delay in the Beltway at a loop south of 40 toward Frederick Road. Looks like there's another accident at that location. I'm Ken Berger, WBAL News Radio 1090 and FM 101.5.
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14: Weather.
20: The forecast for tonight, expect partly to mostly cloudy skies. It'll be muggy with a chance for a few showers or thunderstorms. Temperatures will drop back into the upper 60s and low 70s. A mixture of clouds and some sunshine tomorrow, but it's going to turn less humid on Sunday with high temperatures in the mid-80s. A mix of sun and clouds on Monday remaining pleasant with high temperatures in the mid to upper 80s. 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
0: We're very pleased to be joined in the studio this morning by the Secretary of the Department of Juvenile Services, Betsy Fox Tolentino. First, Madam Secretary, good morning to you. Thank you for joining us.
21: Good morning. Yeah, thank you for having me. Yeah,
0: and let me preface it by saying, as we just talked about a little bit off air, this is the first, hopefully, of several opportunities we'll have to talk with you about what's happening in the State Department of Juvenile Services. Let me begin kind of a global thing, Madam Secretary, because I have to tell you, your predecessor did not have a lot of fans. You have a lot of fans that really, whether it's state's attorneys or other individuals we have on the show, police Commissioner Richard Worley, Police Chief Robert McCullough, who talk about the relationship with your office being much better from a communication standpoint. Can we begin there? Talk about how you have attempted to really have a better way of communicating what your office is doing with different agencies.
21: You know, I think we, not one agency is able to tackle sort of how we have an effective system. We have to work in partnership. We have to work in collaboration, and we have to communicate. So when I came on to the job about a little over a year ago, you know, I heard from everyone that we aren't effectively working together. We don't know this, we need to know that. And so I have been on the road pretty much nonstop for the past year, talking to everybody and anybody. Every police agency in the state has my cell phone number. They can call and text me, and they do.
0: I bet they do.
21: They sure do, at any time, because that's what it takes. That's what it takes to be a real partner and helping to get the outcomes that we all want to see. You know, state's attorneys, public defenders, law enforcement agencies, we all want the best for our kids. And it's not just communication. It's really having those tough conversations. So we're here for that. I'm here for that. And because that's where we get then to the real collaboration and the problem solving.
17: You use the word partnering a good bit in our conversation just before we began on air. And you seem to carry that philosophy into what you're saying now without saying we want to partner with people. But in order for you to feel you're doing your job, you think that's crucial.
21: Oh, it's imperative. If we are not partnering, we're missing a big piece of this effort together.
17: Okay, describe what partnering is.
21: So for example, you know, I talked with the chief in Ocean City. We had a big weekend come, you know, last weekend with July 4th. A lot of young people, a lot of people coming to enjoy one of our best assets in the state, which is Ocean City. Mm-hmm. And they're like, we want to be able to have your office staff 24/7. Usually we just staff in the evening hours over the weekend. I said, absolutely. We'll be there. We'll be there Thursday till Sunday, nonstop. And we were a real partner in helping their efforts to make sure it was a safe weekend.
0: Betsy Fox Tolentino, the Secretary of Department of Juvenile Services, is joining us here in studio. So we're 6 months into the year 2026. And by all accounts, overall juvenile crime is down in very measurable categories statewide. But when it comes to, you know, repeated behavior, I know you can't speak specifics in terms of individual cases. Are you finding so far, and we hear from state attorneys and police officials, that it's the same kids doing things over and over again? Are you finding that we're able to concentrate on a smaller group to avoid repetitive behavior or you know, that type of thing?
21: Yeah, you're absolutely right. You know, we are seeing juvenile crime going down across the board. That's amazing. That's a really good indicator, but it's not the whole story, right? Because we still have young people offending. And so when we see that repeat offending or young people coming back to our attention again and again, those are the cases I'm digging into and saying, where could we have disrupted this cycle that we see? You know, and in diagnosing that, you know, really 8% of the young people that come to our attention have had a prior, like, guilty finding. Mm-hmm. So it's a pretty small number. But when we look further, because that's not telling us the whole story, so we took a look at our detention population in Baltimore and around the state, and we wanted to see what's happening to the kids who get into detention, because those are our highest level, highest risk kids. And a lot of them leave detention without supervision, without services, without residential treatment. And so we want to figure out how we can intervene more effectively with that population, because we look to see what happens with them. And a lot of them come back, and they come back at a high rate. So even if they leave and they're not on supervision, I believe it's my duty to do something, to connect them into a resource in community, whether that's, you know, getting them connected to DSS where they can get their basic needs met, whether that's getting connected to a workforce development program in partnership with the
0: Thrive,
21: city.
0: Thrive, like that.
21: Any one of those things, whatever is going to be most meaningful that to the young person to disrupt that reoffending and to disrupt them returning to the system. So we're bringing a group together to see how we can almost take on this new population a little differently in community.
17: Okay, that said, you're focusing a lot. I find it interesting. Your focus is basically, here's what we've done wrong. And now what steps are we taking to fix what we've done wrong? Am I characterizing that correctly?
21: I think it's looking really deeply at our agency. I was, you know, just with a group of people yesterday. We can't improve if we're not willing to honestly assess what's going right and what's not working. We want to double down on what's going right, and we want to diagnose what's not working so we can shift. This is an evolving dynamic like place of work, right?
0: It is.
21: The kids need something different all the time. Law enforcement needs different support all the time. We have to be able to be flexible. And if we're not willing to have those honest conversations and that assessment, then we can't be flexible and we won't get to the root of the issues. So I'm willing to sort of roll back, look under the hood, and be honest about where we can have real improvement, because that then gets us where we want to get to, which is increased public safety.
17: Okay, what kind of input do you take from others in order to help you focus more effectively?
21: Oh, I take input from everyone. That's why I show up at any community meeting I'm invited to.
0: You've been accessible.
21: That's why I'll take every one of those calls or texts from law enforcement. I've sat down with the State's Attorneys Association multiple times over the year I think what's most meaningful, though, is hearing from our young people, our families, and our community on how they are experiencing the system. I'll take all that feedback, put it all together, match it with what we're seeing in our research and data, and we shift. We shifted with electronic monitoring. We changed our policies because community and law enforcement were telling me something. So we did something different, and now we've increased our outcomes to be more positive.
0: Secretary Tolentino, when it comes to that specific nature of this monitoring, we discovered under your predecessor there were two different monitors. There was a GPS monitor, and then there was a different type of monitor. And under that, people were wondering, Are we actually monitored? We know we give them a device. Is it more than jewelry on their ankle, or is it something we're actually monitoring in either real time or something like that? How have you determined that if a young person who's on monitoring violates that, that we intervene at some point? Because a lot of frustration I hear from law enforcement and state attorney's offices, basically they look at that monitor as a joke.
21: You know, we really see monitoring as an important part of our continuum. Is it for every kid? No, but for the right kids, it can be really effective. And when I started, you know, I got a lot of feedback about monitoring, so we made changes. If a young person gets rearrested while they're on their monitoring, they will go to detention till the next court date, and the court will review their case to determine what happens next. We got extra training for our community detention frontline staff. We've brought in extra coaching, and we have switched our technology to have the ability to have that GPS component across the board. You know, our systems are pretty effective. You know, when I started, we were at about 83% of the young people who were on monitoring did not pick up any new arrests right. while they were on monitoring. We're at 93% today.
0: But those so who do, let me ask you, Secretary, those who do violate, though, is there an opportunity to get them, you know, are they supposed to go to school? Are they supposed to, like, what are the rules in place that you can then determine they have violated, if not just breaking the law, but violated that term of policy?
21: So the rules often are set by the court. And okay. so we follow yeah. the rules the court wants us to follow. So it often does look like you got to go to school or go to work, or maybe mm-hmm. it's total house arrest and you can't leave the house.
0: Okay.
21: Or there's a curfew involved.
0: Sure.
21: And oftentimes curfew is our big business. And so we're monitoring that curfew. We've actually increased our curfew monitoring over the summer okay. as part of our safe summer engagement strategy to make sure we're getting kids home, getting them safe in those evening hours.
17: What's the consequence if they say, well, I'm not going to pay any attention to you?
21: If they're not going to pay any attention to me, they're going to get violated and go back to the court.
17: Which means basically go sit for a while until the judge decides to see you.
21: It may be come to court where the judge is going to review your case, or maybe you're going to be brought in, detained until the court
17: yeah,
21: looks at your case.
17: Yeah, that's the question I was asking.
21: Yeah.
0: State's mm-hmm. Attorney Ivan Bates, who's now the head of the State's Attorneys Association for the state of Maryland, has said over and over again, now, it's one of the things he's looking to try to do, and maybe needs legislative assistance to do this, is to have a situation where a juvenile comes in to get arrested by the police. They come to a DGS intake person. Instead of the intake person being able to decide or move forward with either release or whatever, it goes in front of a judge, and there's a more adversarial approach with it. State's attorney, judge, and public defender. Where does your office stand on that, as opposed to just having the intake person make the decision of release or not?
21: You know, we use a detention risk assessment instrument to help us make objective decisions about detention utilization. And our decisions are reviewed quite a bit. But our policy is to detain anyone who comes in on a warrant, anyone mm-hmm. who comes in on a crime of violence, anyone who comes in on a handgun violation. They are getting detained until the next day. Anyone who gets on electronic monitoring has to be reviewed by the court okay. the next day.
0: Okay.
21: So, you know, most of the young people coming to our attention are having that level of review. And even we see in the legislative changes, which I know we'll probably talk about in a minute,
0: mm-hmm.
21: and on October 1, I am going to have to detain every young person, 16 and 17, charged with a crime of violence or a handgun violation. It's mandatory. It's put in the law. It's effective October 1.
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15: Police say two 24-year-old men and a 25-year-old man were found with multiple gunshot wounds near the Cold Spring Shopping Center. A Baltimore man has been sentenced to 70 years in prison for the fatal shooting of a fellow passenger. 63-year-old James Richburg claimed he acted in self-defense, but prosecutors argued he shot the victim in cold blood. And Baltimore County Police arrested several juveniles following a large disturbance Friday evening on Hazelwood Avenue in Rosedale. 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
17: A number of questions, text questions in. They hit the same thrust. I'm trying to encapsulate it effectively. Basically, it comes down to how good a job do you think you're doing? Do you think you're being effective? Do you think that you're close to perfect when you say 93%? Because anecdotally, what people are hearing would not indicate a 93% success rate. They'd think, well, somewhere in the 40s.
21: I mean, the data is our indicator, but I am my own worst critic. Until, like, every young person is safe, every community member feels safe, until we've got every strategy down pat, like, I am working day in and day out to improve the system, improve outcomes for our community. You know, I've lived in Maryland for 25 years. I've been in and out of this system, around it as an attorney, as an advocate, as a DJS employee. My entire career, I've worked around the country with the Rocha Impact Institute. I say my passion in life is to improve systems to get outcomes for our young people in our community. And I'm here for that every day. And my team will tell you, we are pushing as much as we possibly can to always get improvement. We look at that data because it helps us know if that push is working and where we want to push harder and where we need to change it up so we can get better outcomes all the time.
17: FDR used to say that he didn't mind trying something. If it failed, he tried something else. And if that failed, he tried something else. And if that failed, he tried something else. Do you have the same philosophy? And then secondly on that, where are the areas you think that some of your early efforts have failed, and what corrections?
21: You know, I had a long career in this business, and not all my ideas have been good ideas. and I'm willing
0: join
21: to
0: join radio,
21: right? And I'm willing to admit that. You know, and it's part of the just journey in this space. But those ideas that may not have gotten the outcomes that we wanted them to, we know, because we looked at how we were doing and then we shifted. I have a wonderful team at DJS. I have amazing leaders. I have frontline staff that come to this work because they care so much about young people. And if I can continue to equip them with the tools that they need to be able to do this, we're going to continue moving the agency forward. We've moved it forward over the last year. We're certainly not there. And I hear that from community, and I hear that from my partners. You know, all my conversations with law enforcement and state's attorneys aren't easy conversations, right? But they're informing conversations. They are giving us pathways for collaboration and problem solving.
0: Betsy Fox Tolentino, the Secretary of Department of Juvenile Services, joining Bruce Elliott and me in studio right now. And Secretary, when it comes to the Youth Charging Reform Act that just got passed, signed into law by the governor, he says it's not going to take effect until October the 1st. But we just had a big takedown with the Baltimore City Police Commissioner, State's Attorney Ivan Bates, and the mayor of 9 individuals arrested for 30-some charges, including murder and some other things. 5 of them were 15 and 16-year-olds. State's Attorney Bates said if this law had been in effect, he would not have had the tools he needed to actually deal with these 15 and 16-year-olds appropriately. How do you answer that this law kind of doesn't allow for prosecutors to deal with that particular, we're talking about handgun violations, things like that, amongst that age group?
21: Yeah, you know, I really just don't agree with State's Attorney Bates's view, especially as he applied the new law to the facts that we saw a few weeks ago. Look, you're charged with murder today. After October 1st, you're going to be charged as an adult. Mm-hmm. You get charged with armed carjacking today. After October 1st, you're going to be charged as an adult. All the crimes of violence.
0: What about gun possession?
21: Except for handgun possession, okay. Misdemeanor handgun possession, okay. And assault first degree will still all start in the adult court. So all those, you know, all that example, those kids are still going to be in the adult court today and after October 1st. The only charges are that misdemeanor handgun possession, meaning mere possession. If that handgun is used in any sort of way, right. That young person's eligible to be in the adult court. But this also puts the state's attorneys in the driver's seat, right? If that misdemeanor handgun possession comes in and the state's attorney looks at

0: grind when they're saying this.
1: You know, and I don't really have an axe to grind either.
0: I know. That's why I'm getting you the chance to respond.
1: I'm here to really make the system better. And when you really looked at like how the system's working now and where we can make improvements, where the science, the research, and the evidence tells us to go. And the thing is, with our handgun violations and our first degree assaults, 85% of those cases either returned to the juvenile court or were dismissed.
0: Okay.
1: So I'm serving most of these kids anyway. The thing is that adult court process takes a really long time, 4-6 months, sometimes over a year. So that kid is just sitting and not getting treatment, not getting services. And we know from the research and the evidence that if we can intervene sooner, then we are going to get better outcomes long term. You know, when I'm intervening with a young person with an incident that happened 18 months ago, like, you know, they're like, what are you talking about? Like,
0: well, was that incident violent, though? Was that incident one of violence? Because people would say having that person in detention is keeping us safer as a public, as opposed to how they can improve on the street.
1: What keeps us safe is getting our young people the right interventions and the right treatment. When they are in detention, they're not getting interventions and treatment until after their cases have been decided. So the judge may say, hey, there is a public safety risk. They're going to get that treatment in an incarcerated sort of status.
0: Mm-hmm.
1: And the judge does that. Most of the young people I have in my residential facilities started their cases as youth charged as adults.
0: Okay.
1: Nearly 60% of my population.
2: Text in, ask why we hear about juveniles being arrested and rearrested and rearrested and rearrested.
1: It does happen. And, you know, I talked about that just a few minutes ago, where we really wanted to diagnose what's happening there and how we can disrupt that. Because just because a young person gets arrested doesn't mean they actually get put on probation or go to a residential treatment center. Okay. A lot has to happen. Their case has to get adjudicated. The judge has to issue a disposition before I jump in and do those interventions. We want to forward the intervention sooner. Mm-hmm. So when we know that young person, regardless of what happens with their case, if they leave because their cases get dismissed or maybe they're not guilty,
0: sure,
1: we are still going to provide services. And we're putting that system together now so that we can help disrupt that sort of cycle that we do see. We do see kids getting arrested, coming to detention, and leaving with no supervision. So we want to intervene sooner.
0: Last couple of minutes we have you set. And once again, this is just beginning, everybody, so we can't jam everything all into once. But we appreciate your being with us, Secretary of Department of Juvenile Services, Bessie Fox Valentino. When it comes to your facilities, we know there have been audits and reports looking at the conditions. So if we do keep a kid in detention, are we doing it in a humane and good way? Well, how do you respond to some reports? We had some children even naming the rodents because there was so many there on a regular basis they could name them. How are you responding to some of these concerns about the conditions that they're being kept in?
1: You know, we're making a lot of improvement in our facilities. When I started, we didn't have enough staff. I found 50 positions immediately and deployed those 50 positions to our facilities to make sure we had enough staff. I don't have enough staff. The culture in the facility isn't going to be in a place to help our young people. We've also provided additional training. We're getting additional support. I've reduced the utilization of overtime by putting in some strategies. That means I have healthier staff,
0: okay,
1: and healthier kids and a better culture in the facility. And when I look back at the data, you know, retention rates are the things that sort of tell the story.
0: Mm-hmm.
1: In 2024, my retention rate for residential staff was about 48%. 2025 fiscal year, it popped up to around 53% or so.
0: More staying.
1: This year, at the end of this fiscal year, just as of June 30th, we're at 75%. So this is a huge indicator that we are making progress. We're not there.
2: Okay.
1: Residential facilities are hard, but we're going to get there.
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2: ABC News, I'm Chuck Sievertson. Talks in Oman today with officials of that country and Iranian reps are winding down. No signs of an immediate breakthrough. U.S. Ambassador to Israel Mike Huckabee tells Fox News that Israeli intelligence tipped off the U.S. to a very specific plot to assassinate President Trump. His comment contradicted Trump, who told the New York Post that Israel came up with nothing when asked about the plot, first reported by the Wall Street Journal. Saying he was detained by armed Israeli settlers in the West Bank Thursday, blocking a road, Congressman Ro Khanna, California Democrat. He says it makes him seriously consider running for president, accusing Israel of genocide and apartheid.
3: We need a new moral direction in our party.
2: Israeli military saying it responded to a report of civilians blocking a road, and soldiers showed up and cleared them away. An American humanitarian worker has been infected with Ebola in the Democratic Republic of the Congo. This is ABC News.
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5: Police say two 24-year-old men and a 25-year-old man were found with multiple gunshot wounds near the Cold Spring Shopping Center. A Baltimore man has been sentenced to 70 years in prison for the fatal shooting of a fellow passenger. 63-year-old James Richburg claimed he acted in self-defense, but prosecutors argued he shot the victim in cold blood. And Baltimore County Police arrested several juveniles following a large disturbance Friday evening on Hazelwood Avenue in Rosedale. 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
6: Traffic.
7: Things are looking good at the Bay Bridge with two-way operations on the westbound span. No major delay in the three lanes going to the east or the two lanes going to the west. And no issues on 50 between the Bay Bridge and 97. There is a brief delay, though, northbound 97 north of 50 heading into Crownsville. On the Beltway southwest corner, there was a crash on the outer loop at Frederick Road, moved to a shoulder. That's been totally cleared. Off and on slowing, though, coming south of Route 40. The slowdowns on the inner loop between 95 past Wilkins Avenue have all cleared out, but there is a brief delay on the inner loop north of Route 70 towards Security Boulevard. They're also reporting a crash on the inner loop between 40 and 70, not causing any major delay. And there's congestion on eastbound 70 trying to get to that very narrow ramp to get onto the Beltway inner loop. I'm Ken Berger, WBAL News Radio 1090 and FM 101.5.
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6: Weather.
8: The forecast for tonight, expect partly to mostly cloudy skies. It'll be muggy with a chance for a few showers or thunderstorms. Temperatures will drop back into the upper 60s and low 70s. A mixture of clouds and some sunshine tomorrow, but it's going to turn less humid on Sunday with high temperatures in the mid-80s. A mix of sun and clouds on Monday remaining pleasant with high temperatures in the mid to upper 80s. 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
6: This summer,
0: stay connected when severe weather strikes.
9: Expect the thunderstorms to move in.
0: Accurate coverage from the WBAL TV 11 meteorologists.
10: Strong to severe thunderstorms will be possible this afternoon and evening.
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11: There's a heavy thunderstorm right now. This is all moving east.
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12: Sometimes the biggest play isn't on the field. 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
19: We just had a very long and wide-ranging discussion with the Secretary of Department of Juvenile Services, Betsy Fox Tolentino. And, you know, she is a very affable, very, you know, good cheerleader and wants to, I think, do a good job. Where she's come from, Bruce, just so you'll know, the organization ROCA, which is one that we've had the people that have been this organization on the show for years now. They're based out of Massachusetts. They've been operating in that area for 30-some years, dealing with the most at-risk kids. I'm talking about hardcore young criminals. They were 16 to 24-year-olds. She comes from that background to come into Department of Juvenile Services. So I believe her when she says that she and the agency want to keep kids from reoffending. The problem is we just have too many cases. You just said anecdotal, but too many cases of kids under their jurisdiction that are reoffending and doing horrible things.
20: Yeah. The 13-year-old who was let out.
19: Oh, my goodness. Yeah. Case by case, but the point is, do they have their arms around that group? When you shoot percentages, 80-some percent, 90-some percent, that sounds good. But what about that 7% that's committing 90% of the crime?
20: Churchill once said that there are lies, damned lies, and statistics.
19: Mm-hmm.
20: And the worst of all of these is the third, is statistics. And that's part of the problem I have with... Let's see if we can quantify a number here, because if you give me if I get to determine the assumptions, I'll give you all kinds of results that favor my point of view. This is a text in, and this is kind of the stuff that just makes me crazy. Just listen up and then think about what I'm saying. Thank you for having this young lady on to dispel some of the racist propaganda lace that I hear on the radio. At least she is smart enough to use data and science and is humble enough to admit when she's been wrong. The real problem is that the idiots we had in charge when we had 300 murders, I guess, would never admit, and they keep doing the same stupid things over and over again. It would never in 1 million years, and if they were wrong and still wouldn't, they're stuck on stupid and too old to be in charge of anything dealing with young people because they simply don't understand what causes these problems and they're not willing to study. My only observation on this is an interesting point of view.
19: Okay.
20: Did we talk, any of us, did we mention race at all in 30 minutes?
19: Not at all.
20: At all?
19: Not at all.
20: Why is this preoccupation?
19: Because there is this, and that was part of the argument around the Charging Act, the Youth Charging Reform Act, is that our state, Maryland, by a percentage basis, had more African-American kids being charged as adults than other states. They were comparing us to Alabama and all that stuff. And while that sounds horrible, just in the face, if I was still in the legislature, I would say, okay, that sounds bad. Show me the cases. Show me the cases where the individual that you're talking about should not have been charged an adult. Don't tell me just because there's a lot of one particular race in that group that somehow concludes they shouldn't be in that group. In other words, what did they do? If the crime necessitated the charge, then I'm not looking at how many. I'm looking at the crimes that were committed, Bruce, and that's where part of the conversation gets skewed by advocacy groups is they look at a percentage, 60% African-American, 50% Hispanic, and assume that means something's wrong. It doesn't. It means it needs to be investigated. Now, if there is something, I've called out, you know, discriminatory policies and racist policies when I was in the legislature. But if it's not there, I'm not going to assume it's there because it's a disproportionate number of individuals involved. That's where that text comes from, the spirit of that comes from.
20: By the way, I just give a quote. I quoted the wrong prime minister of England. It was not Winston Churchill.
19: It wasn't Winston?
20: No.
19: You should give it to him anyway.
20: Actually, the original quote came from Disraeli, Prime Minister Benjamin Disraeli, who was Prime Minister long before Winston Churchill. Then it was adopted by Mark Twain.
19: Well, that's wonderful. All I know is the fact that when it comes to statistics, we have been bombarded with our predecessor, Vincent Schiraldi, with statistics that have to be questioned, Bruce, because the way this process works, everybody, is a lot of juveniles, not overwhelming, but enough of them, who get arrested by police, who go into that intake process we're talking about, Bruce, with this individual, and the secretary says they've been trained and, you know, how to adjudicate and all that stuff. When they get there, that intake person has the option of saying, just let them go. And that number is not included in the overall number, so you don't have a real number of those that have been detained or arrested. I'm not saying this. This is what we got from State's Attorney John McCarthy from Montgomery County, State's Attorney Rich Gibson from Howard County. So this is coming from the people in the system saying the number you're looking at is deflated. It's not including other things because they're not included in the system once they leave the police officers custody.
20: And one of the things that also skews people's perception of what's going on is somebody just said you should not be focusing, for example, on people who pee in an alley. All right. But there
19: that's
20: is
19: a quality of life issue for the people living
20: exactly
19: in that alley.
20: Right. And it's also, if you take a look at the converse of this, then you're taking a look at the broken windows philosophy that worked in New York City. So, I mean, I don't care from where on the political spectrum it came from, but I think it was Giuliani. The fact
19: well,
20: is
19: a little bit before he really incorporated, but the mayor before the African American it started and it went into him.
20: Okay,
19: it went into Giuliani.
20: Yeah, because again, I was not sure the attribution.
19: But
20: it doesn't
19: he gets
20: matter.
19: A lot of credit for it.
20: But this philosophy, you deal with the small crimes and say that these small crimes are not going to be tolerated. And by the way, the more serious crimes are really not going to be tolerated. Somehow, that's an effective approach. What puzzles me is why, if we know that that's an effective approach, why doesn't every urban area in the country do it?
19: Because you have too many people who are in positions of elected office who are catering to small constituencies, Bruce, advocacy groups that say that that's mass incarceration or somehow you're trying to arrest your way out of something when, in essence, what you're really doing is saying certain things won't be tolerated in this area. And that's why I asked a question about the adults, the parents, the guardians of individuals who take custody of a young offender, everybody, that has a monitoring device. Let's just focus on that small group. You've done something pretty awful, Bruce, to get a monitoring device, because we know that the juvenile system lets kids go for a lot of different things without any, you know, type of monitoring or whatever. So in order to get one of these things on your ankle, you had to do something. And when they get released to adults, the state's attorneys have been saying we need to hold those adults more accountable when that kid violates. Because we, as a state, are giving this young person to you to help keep them straight because they have a monitoring device on. And, you know, the secretary spoke to it, but I just don't think we're adequately holding those adults more accountable for what their kids do. It's their kids.
20: Yeah. Another follow-up on this, different texture. I'm curious what percentage of juvenile crimes in Baltimore City are committed by minorities. I want to talk
19: overwhelming
20: about,
19: because the city,
20: that city is overwhelming a minority.
19: Exactly.
20: And that's the point I was going to make. Yes. All right. You have a city that I don't know what the percentages are now.
19: It's about 63.
20: 63? Oh, so it would not be a big surprise to me if roughly 63%.
19: And guess who the victims of those crimes are? Overwhelming minorities. And that's the problem I have with this argument, Bruce, is we keep talking about those who are in the system who've offended being a majority minority. How about those who they are offending against?
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22: Police say two 24-year-old men and a 25-year-old man were found with multiple gunshot wounds near the Cold Spring Shopping Center. A Baltimore man has been sentenced to 70 years in prison for the fatal shooting of a fellow passenger. 63-year-old James Richbury claimed he acted in self-defense, but prosecutors argued he shot the victim in cold blood. And Baltimore County Police arrested several juveniles following a large disturbance Friday evening on Hazelwood Avenue in Rosedale. 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
25: Come on, hit a homer, Jesse!
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25: Hey, did you guys know that kids who play sports earn more money when they grow up?
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5: Is the ceasefire over? Is the ceasefire done? Is the MOU dead?
7: It's a very interesting question. To me, I think it's over. I don't want to deal with them anymore. They're scum. You know what scum is? They're scum. They're sick people. They're led by sick people. And they're vicious, violent people. And if they had a nuclear weapon, they'd use it. As far as I'm concerned, it's over.
19: That was about 5 o'clock a.m. our time here in the United States. Not sure what kind of time that is in Turkey, but that was the president of the United States, yeah. Bruce Elliott, in the audience, talking about the frustration that he has with Iran, considering yesterday's activities, where it started yesterday morning while we were on the air, Bruce, where missiles were fired from Iran at a freighter or some type of a vessel in the Strait of Hormuz, which then, after we got off, the United States followed with firing rockets into Iran, and then Iran fired rockets into Bahrain, Kuwait, and other places trying to attack military bases. Nobody was injured, as far as we know. But it all led to what we just heard, which is the memorandum of understanding being over. And the president of the United States
20: is speaking right now. Yeah, yes, it is curious because like 6 o'clock over in Turkey, if I'm reading that correctly.
19: Four o'clock.
20: In Turkey right now. And he's talking about this specific issue right now. If he says something that we find particularly newsworthy, we'll certainly.
19: But the quote is, we might hit Iran hard again tonight, is the quote that's up on the screen. So in light of all of that out there, what are your thoughts about where we are? 410-467-WBAL. You can give us a call or text us on the greensolutionsmodeling.com text line, 410-467-9225. Considering that this 3 or 4 weeks of discussion is basically over by the president, what should we be doing now? Should we be getting, Bruce, an authorization of use of military force from Congress to then prosecute and pursue what happens next? Here's more from President Trump this morning.
7: I don't care. They can talk, but I think they're wasting their time. They're a bunch of lying guys. I do my whole life. That's all I do is deals. My whole life is that's how I became president. I guess that's a deal, too, right? But I made a lot of money. I had a lot of great success. Now, tremendous success. Everything I did, I was successful. And I deal with these guys and I say, this is from a different school. They're liars. They're cheats. They're sick people. They've hurt their people. They killed 54,000 people as of now that were protesting.
19: Doesn't leave a lot of room for negotiation when you say that, Bruce.
20: No.
19: Doesn't leave a lot of room, wiggle room, is all I'm saying. So where do you think we should be, Bruce? I've said from the very beginning, once we started this February the 28th, that this thing would probably linger on more than 6 months. I decide this question around that issue. But the reason I say that is because Iran is never going to, they're a religious country. They're a theocracy. They're not Venezuela. Venezuela, you could basically pay them off. You could, appeal to their financial interests. You can't do that with Iran.
20: No, you can't say, forget about what you've been taught in your mosques since you were children about the little Satan and the big Satan. We're going to do things differently now. That's going to be a hard sell. As far as the MOU, we have a text here who I think has it right. Hmm. The MOU was M-I-C-K-E-Y, M-O-U-S-E. This Memorandum of Understanding. Yes. Exactly how many bombs were dropped during the MOU? How many missiles were shot from both sides?
19: We were told they were still talking, even though it was occurring.
20: Great.
19: That's what we were told.
20: Yeah, so basically it was things written on a piece of paper that neither side observed.
19: Exactly. And where we are now, everyone, I believe, can give Congress the role that it needs to play to decide how we move this thing forward. Because right now there's a from what I understand, a request on the table for about $80 billion to move forward with this war if we need to resupply to everything else. And that needs to be voted on. That's got to be voted on by Congress.
20: Yeah, and somewhere along the path, what Congress has is they have the power of the purse.
19: Yes.
20: They can take a look at this $80 billion and say, we're going to give it all to you.
19: Mm-hmm.
20: They can say, we're not going to give you a dime. Or they can say, we're going to find someplace in the middle. Where you'll have enough money to do limited things and then get out of there. But Congress, nobody's gone to the floor of the House beyond the initial. It was a Republican who
19: said. I can see you talking about. I can see who you mean.
20: Yeah, who said that, you know, we need to have an authorization of use of
19: Don
20: force.
19: Don Bacon. I think it was Congressman Bacon.
20: Yeah, and if they're not going to do that, all right, then shut it down. If the will of the American people, as expressed through the representatives, is not to pursue this, then listen to the representatives of the American people. It doesn't matter what I think on this.
19: Right.
20: It's simply, this is the form that you should follow. On the other hand, if they want it to continue, give them the money.
19: 410-467-WBAL. Again, you can give us a call. What are your thoughts? Once again, the president is still speaking. He's got President of Ukraine, Vladimir Zelensky, sitting next to him because they're also talking about the war in Ukraine while they're also talking about what's happening in Russia. I mean, in Iran.
20: Yeah.
19: Let's talk to Alan in Baltimore City. Alan, good morning. You're on WBAL with Bruce and me. What are your thoughts?
20: Good morning, Alan.
2: Hey, C4. Hey. How you doing, man?
19: All right, buddy. What's happening?
2: Hey, Brian. Hey, look, I see who you're working with this week, so, you know, I got the name of a good therapist.
19: Well, the city graduates will need one long before I do, but go ahead, man.
2: I'll talk to you later, Brian. You know, you'll be all right. Hang in there.
19: It's Bruce. Thank you very much.
20: Fine, yo.
19: I appreciate it. But look, here's the deal, though, everybody. I think it is important at this moment, considering that this thing has just disintegrated, at least according to President Trump, that there be a discussion nationally of a path forward that did not just rest in the hands of President Trump, Steve Witkoff, or Jared Kushner, that we really talk about what comes next. Because the president is saying bombs will be dropping tonight or going to hit them hard again tonight. What's next after that? And then you have to talk about what Israel is going to do in the midst of this. Because once this whole thing starts tonight, you know that Hezbollah is going to respond in Lebanon towards Israel.
20: Sure.
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26: The last time McConnell was seen was just a few days prior to his hospitalization. So he was hospitalized at just 1 or 2 or 3 days after he last recorded was having voted on the Senate floor. So around June 12th, June 11th.
19: That is ABC News' Jay O'Brien, Bruce Elliott, and audience talking about the venerable United States Senator, many-time majority leader at that point, and then minority leader, Mitch McConnell, who has not been seen, has been hospitalized, as you just heard Jay O'Brien saying, for a while now.
20: They would not say for what?
19: No.
20: He was admitted in the middle of June. Mm-hmm. His officers continued to decline to say what he was being treated for.
19: Now,
20: what about transparency?
19: Well, that's the issue, is exactly what is going on. Here's more from Jay O'Brien.
26: The details, though, are scarce. We've continued to press McConnell's office, ask them for updates, anything of that nature, and they continue to refer us back to that statement that they first issued last week saying that he remains in the hospital and he's getting care.
19: Now, there are reports, Bruce, that at his home, at his residence, there was some issue, some cardiac issue or something that occurred at his residence that made them rush him to the hospital. But we've been watching Mitch McConnell decline now, Bruce, for a couple of years.
20: No, it was the reset, you know.
19: And yes, the frozen moment.
20: You can look at him, and it's as if you're looking at your computer, and it says
19: buffering.
20: Buffering. And he just froze.
19: He was in the middle of talking to reporters and just stopped and had to have a touch on the shoulder. I think it was Barrasso, Senator Barrasso. One of the senators behind him was like, "You okay there, Mitch?
20: Barrasso, though, he's weighed in.
19: He's a doctor, too, by the way.
20: He said that a spokesperson for the Wyoming senator said yesterday, Senator Barrasso and Senator McConnell have had a lengthy conversation. Their phone call lasted about 20 minutes. That's not just Barrasso saying this. You have others, John Thune, saying the same kind of thing. We've had lengthy conversations about things of substance.
19: Yes.
20: Okay, I get this, and I get patient privacy, and I understand those concerns.
19: Too.
20: However, once you're in a position in the government, as McConnell is,
19: yes,
20: there's a degree to which I think the public needs and deserves transparency.
19: At least Kentucky. At least the citizens of Kentucky who have voted for him over and over again. What makes it, though, also, though, extremely important from a United States Senate standpoint is the fact that you have a 53-47 advantage, and his absence, particularly on some critical votes, talking about Iran funding, potentially, Bruce, and other things like that. I mean, that becomes 52, and you start getting close to the 50. You know, so, I mean, you need each vote, is my point.
20: Yeah, you have one senator from Alaska and one from Maine, a nominally Republican,
19: and
20: both.
19: And Rand Paul, who will stray occasionally.
20: Yeah, so you have McConnell, and there is no speculation as to exactly what's going to happen between now and when he has to run for re-election. I guess when that is,
19: well,
20: that's
19: not
20: November.
19: Run. If I understand, he's not running for re-election. So I mean,
20: so he just wants to hold in place?
19: Hold in place until things happen. He's 84 years old. And according to John Thune and them, who did apparently also speak with Mitch McConnell yesterday, that he is communicating with them. The question really is, and you said, Bruce, I mean, at some point, you got to step down. Like, to me, at this point, it would be very dignified if he simply stepped down. They call for a special election. I think the governor even appoints. I don't even think they have to go through an election.
20: Yeah, I think it's an appointment that you can hold until the election.
19: But Scheer is a Democrat.
20: Then it's going to be Andy Barr.
19: But that's the problem. Well, Scheer is a Democrat.
20: Well, I'm not sure. He may be required to put somebody of the same political party in.
19: You think so?
20: I mean, each state's different, to be fair. But I think he may be required to put in a Republican. Andy Barr has won the primary to run for McDonald's seat this November.
19: Okay.
20: So it could just be that they'd put him in, but politically, it might not be best for the Democrats to do that. They may want to muddy the waters by putting in somebody else with a similar name or
19: they're
20: something.
19: They're just going to find another like they did in Alaska.
20: Yes, exactly.
19: Senator up there. But everybody, it does bring into question, and I think it's fair, Bruce. We watched it with Senator Dianne Feinstein and her hanging on in the United States Senate into her 90s. There is a discussion about those octogenarian members of the Senate. There are a bunch of them in their 80s. I mean, Grassley is almost 90. You start looking at it, and everybody's different. I mean, Bernie Sanders is older than Mitch McConnell, and he still has got it, I guess. But should there be some discussion about age in some of this?
20: Well, in the end, the voters get to decide this.
19: True.
20: In the end, and we've had some senators who've been very, very up there in years.
19: Yes.
20: I'm not quite sure what the oldest senator contemporaneously is.
19: I think Grassley is now. Do you know oldest in serving currently or in the past?
20: Well, oldest serving currently might be Grassley. Historically,
19: Thurman was up there. Strom Thurmond was almost 100.
20: Yeah, exactly.
0: Like what you hear? 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
15: From ABC News, I'm Chuck Severson. U.S. Ambassador to Israel Mike Huckabee tells Fox News that Israeli intelligence tipped off the U.S. to a very specific plot to assassinate President Trump. His comment contradicted Trump, who told the New York Post that Israel came up with nothing when asked about the plot, first reported in the Wall Street Journal. ABC News senior White House correspondent Selena Wang.
17: The president is issuing this new threat against Iran, posting that 1,000 missiles are locked and loaded and aimed at Iran, with thousands more to immediately follow if the Iranian government acts on its threat to assassinate or attempt to assassinate him.
15: With the Iran war not resolved yet, with no U.S. demands met, talks in Oman today with officials of that country and Iranian reps are winding down, delegations departing without any signs of an immediate breakthrough. But that could change, says a U.S. official and a source familiar to ABC News. The Trump administration demands a public statement from Iran declaring the Strait of Hormuz is fully open and ships are safe from attacks. So far, Iran hasn't done that. What makes Congressman Ro Khanna seriously think about running for president, says the California Democrat, is him being detained by armed Israeli settlers in the West Bank Thursday, blocking a road.
18: These hoodlums come in with machine guns, an M4, an American-made machine gun, and they detain us. They block off the road. And then they call the IDF, and the IDF is on their side, not on the side of the Americans.
15: Accusing Israel of genocide and apartheid.
18: We need a new moral direction in our party.
15: The Israeli military saying it responded to a report of civilians blocking a road, and soldiers showed up and cleared them away. An American humanitarian worker has been infected with Ebola in the Democratic Republic of the Congo. Just weeks ago, another American, a doctor, was infected and later flown to Germany for treatment. There have been over 600 deaths from Ebola in DRC, according to health officials. You're listening to ABC News.
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15: Crews are draining the Lincoln Memorial's reflecting pool again as President Trump's problem-plagued effort to renovate the site pushes past his initial July 4th deadline. 10 dead in the crash of a small plane in the Bahamas, ABC's Tom Sufi Burridge.
23: There were 9 passengers on board and 1 pilot. Aviation regulators saying the crash follows other safety incidents involving the airline, Flamingo Air. It has now had its operating license suspended while the investigation is carried out.
15: Russian attacks in Ukraine killed 6 people, including a child, and wounded 29, officials say, adding that Ukrainian forces damaged more than 24 Russian tankers and other ships. Cleanup is underway after 300 people were rescued in Missouri yesterday from floods, including several campers who took shelter on the roof of a building that collapsed, say local officials. With many storm-related flight delays, according to FlightAware, ABC's Clara McMichael with a tip on how to deal with airline weather delays.
24: One thing you can do is make sure you have your airline's app downloaded on your phone and those notifications turned on. So if your flight is delayed or canceled, you can get those minute-to-minute notifications about that. It'll also let you know if there are any travel waivers in place, which will allow you to rebook your flight without those change fees. And if you do want to rebook, you can do that on the app too, instead of having to wait in a long customer service line or on hold for hours on the phone.
15: Tips for travelers. Chuck Sievertson, ABC News.
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30: Police say two 24-year-old men and a 25-year-old man were found with multiple gunshot wounds near the Cold Spring Shopping Center. A Baltimore man has been sentenced to 70 years in prison for the fatal shooting of a fellow passenger. 63-year-old James Richburg claimed he acted in self-defense, but prosecutors argued he shot the victim in cold blood. And Baltimore County police arrested several juveniles following a large disturbance Friday evening on Hazelwood Avenue in Rosedale. 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
3: Traffic.
4: Clear sailing at the Bay Bridge with all lanes open. Two-way operations in place on the westbound span. So three lanes east and two lanes west. Just a brief delay on the westbound side from Maryland 8 to the Bay Bridge. And then 50 from the Bay Bridge to 97 is good. There is a delay southbound 97 south of Millersville to the Farm Road overpass. Just a brief delay on the northbound side of 97 north of Route 50. Harford County up in Bel Air. Westbound Maryland 22 Churchville Road is closed because of the broken water main between Briar Hill Drive and Moores Mill Road. This closure for an extended period of time. Cecil County, the accident involving the tractor-trailer shuts down Blue Ball Road. That's Maryland 545 between Zeitler Road and Childs Road. That is expected to be reopened before midnight tonight. I'm Ken Berker, WBAL News Radio 1090 and FM 101.5.
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3: Weather.
5: The forecast for tonight, expect partly to mostly cloudy skies. It'll be muggy with a chance for a few showers or thunderstorms. Temperatures will drop back into the upper 60s and low 70s. A mixture of clouds and some sunshine tomorrow, but it's going to turn less humid on Sunday with high temperatures in the mid-80s. A mix of sun and clouds on Monday remaining pleasant with high temperatures in the mid to upper 80s. 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
19: Marylanders are watching their bills go up and their options go down. And Governor Wes Moore's response is to spend political capital on a Washington power play. It's not leadership. It's an abdication of it. Those are comments released this week. Bruce Elliott sitting in for Brian today. But the guest joining us right now, Maryland State Senator Steve Hershey, minority leader of the Maryland State Senate, as it was announced that the legislative special session will be occurring August 3rd through the 5th. Good morning, Senator.
6: Good morning, C4. Good morning, Bruce.
20: Good morning, Senator.
19: Look, let's get right into it, Senator Hershey. We know what this exercise is all about coming up in Annapolis, and pretty much we know that if Democrats simply vote along Democratic lines, they are going to pass this this effort to get the congressional redistricting issue and change the Constitution on the ballot come November. What do you and Republicans have to say about all of this stuff?
6: Well, first of all, what a convoluted way it is for them to go about what they've been talking about in the initial legislative session that we had back in January through April. You know, this was a big topic of conversation, as you guys remember.
20: Yep.
6: You guys have talked about it several times on whether or not Maryland was going to move forward with mid-cycle redistricting. Because remember, that's what this really is.
20: Mm-hmm.
6: You know, gerrymandering and the maps are going to be one part of this, but this is to allow Maryland to redistrict during the mid-cycle. That's what something that happens every 10 years. And what they're going to try to do is, again, a very convoluted way of changing the Maryland Constitution. Because if you can remember back in 2021 is when they had this, and the Democrats put forth a bill that was even more gerrymandered
20: than the original bill
6: that was districts that we had. And Judge Battaglia came back and said, nope, that's not allowed to do. You have to follow, again, the rules of being compact and being contiguous and not crossing natural boundaries. That's what the issue. That's what came back to the General Assembly. If you remember, I think Bill Ferguson, Senate President Ferguson, pulled a map out of his pocket the next day, threw it out there and say, hey, here it is. Let's go forward with that. It looked, you know, aesthetically that, you know, looked like, okay, this all looks compact. Everything was fine with that. That's where we are. So now what they're going to do is say, we're going to now put a constitutional amendment. We're going to go to the voters in November with a constitutional amendment that will allow us, essentially, to not have to be contiguous and compact and allowed to be able to...
19: And ignore the fact that somebody like Chesapeake Bay exists. Just ignore that body of water.
20: Now that's no longer seen as a natural boundary.
6: You look at the... And that's very telling. If you look at the maps that Governor Moore's office is putting out, it doesn't even show the Chesapeake Bay on it.
19: It's incredible.
6: It really doesn't. And if you cross the Bay Bridge like I do almost every day, there is a little sign right there that says you're entering Queen Anne County or you're entering Anne Arundel County. Yes, sure, those counties do meet somewhere in the Bay, but nobody looks at the map that way. Everybody looks at the map as the beautiful Chesapeake Bay right in the middle, And his maps, Governor Moore's maps, are coming out that just essentially eliminate the bay and show these lines butting up to each other so that it looks normal that Kent County is bordering Baltimore County.
1: Incredible.
6: Or that, you know, that Somerset County is bordering St. Mary's County, which is not what people look at. So they're trying to deceive the voters by doing that. You know, an interesting thing is I saw also, you know, as it comes down to what this constitutional amendment might look like, you know, my colleague Clarence Lamb, Senator Lamb, that's been, you know, at the forefront of trying to do this redistricting, his statement was the special session is simply putting the Battaglia decision before the voters and letting them decide whether that interpretation was wrong or right. That's what they want to do, put the Battaglia decision
1: Correct.
6: Before the voters and say, oh, by the way, with one question on a ballot, you're going to decide whether that Battaglia decision was right or wrong. That's ridiculous. Okay? I mean, that's just, but that's how.
1: That's where we are.
6: We're getting.
1: Okay.
6: You know, and Wes Moore is taking orders from Schumer and Jeffries, and they're telling him that if you want to be president one day, you got to show us that you can get something done. You rolled over in the special session, in the regular session. Now you got to come back and do it. And that's why we're here. And that's why we say this is all for just Governor Moore's political gain and not for the gain of Marylanders in the future.
20: Steve, I've always rejected the philosophy that says that, well, we're doing this in part because Republicans are doing it in other states. But that's part of what's being argued, is it not?
6: Sure it is. But how many times when you were growing up did your parents tell you two rights don't make a wrong,
1: mm-hmm.
6: right? I mean, you know, that's the reality. And whether or not that's happening, you know, that's for other states to decide. And if you look at things already, if you look at the map of the northeastern states, there's no Republican representation up
1: nope.
6: there at all anyway.
20: Nope. Any.
6: You know, so they have already gerrymandered all this off. And if you're saying that Texas is going to do something to pick up two or three seats or four seats or whatever, Louisiana might pick up a seat, those are fine. But you're not seeing states that are totally eliminating, you know, the Republican or one party, you know, representation
20: exactly.
6: in Congress. And that representation from our, you know, Republican Congressman Andy Harris has been very important. You know, if you remember when the Trump administration came in, there were some immediate concerns about Medicaid spending and what was going to happen. I had the Speaker of the House and the President of the Senate come to me specifically and say, hey, do you know how I can get in touch with Congressman Harris? Because, you know, this Medicaid situation is obviously going to be vitally important to the state of Maryland. We want to make sure that we can talk to him and kind of get on board with this
1: yep.
6: and see if he can help us out. Oh, well, Congressman Harris was you know, very needed then, you know, was much in play and wanted to be because he does play a vital role.
1: He's on the Appropriations Committee. He's on the main
6: yes.
1: funding committee.
20: Yeah, if you take,
6: and you've got a Republican in the president's seat, and then you want to be able to make sure that you've got that conversation to go forward with. So, you know, again, this is what's getting so frustrated about it. And the voters aren't going to understand this. It's going to be very difficult to try to put this constitutional question on a ballot, what it's going to look like when we go in on August 3rd and we come out on the 5th, what that question actually looks like. You know, we're going to force the issue to make sure we see that question. They, in the past, in constitutional amendments, have loved to say, well, we're just going to leave that to the Secretary of State,
20: right.
6: and she'll put that wording together, and we'll see what it looks like in the next 2 or 3 weeks. You know, we need to see that now.
20: If you take a look at the map as it currently exists in the northeast of this country, there are no Republican or congressional delegates in Maine or in New Hampshire or in Vermont or in Massachusetts or in Connecticut or in Rhode Island. Not a one. Not a single one in any of those states. But curiously, I understand that there are Republicans there. They're not all kept in a zoo for tourists to see. Apparently, they are there, and apparently they vote, but not a single congressional delegate there in any of those states.
6: No, that's right. And that's what Maryland's trying to do, that exact same thing. And again, we just feel that that's highly unfair to take the lone Republican voice out of Maryland's congressional district delegation and silence, you know, 30-40% of the population here in Maryland.
1: Minority Leader of the Maryland State Senate, Steve Hirsch, is on board with us. One of the things you can do, Senator Hirsch, as well as Delegate Jason Buckle in the House delegates, minority leaders, you can raise the issue that you have raised in your press release this week, and that is, while we're down in Annapolis and you guys are fiddling around with the congressional map, we are watching the cost of living for Maryland just skyrocket. And you guys have called for at least a gas tax holiday to be on the table. We had the president and CEO of BGE on the show yesterday, Senator Hirsch, Tamla Olivier.
19: And she's talking about potential skyrocketing prices coming when it comes to energy costs. She also issued a warning, you know, to Bruce and me, we have got to generate more energy and do more things like that. Mm-hmm. That should be what we're talking about, Senator.
6: Well, you're absolutely right. And we've talked about that. We said it in several press releases as well, too, that we want to, if we're going to go back into legislative session, we want to be able to go down and talk about the issues that Marylanders really care about. They don't care about this redistricting. They really care about what's affecting their pocketbook. They care about affordability. They care about taxes, vehicle registration, and, of course, energy prices. Mm-hmm. These are all the big issues that are important to Marylanders, and they're not going to let us discuss that. And C4, I've got new information, and this is very, you know, telling of what the Democrats want to do. You know, we put in, you remember the Department of Legislative Services, mm-hmm. that's who draws up the bills. We put in a request on, hey, when can we start submitting our drafts? The response from them was, at the direction of the presiding officers, we will not be accepting bill requests for the 2026 special session.
19: What?
6: What?
19: None. No, how do you cut off accepting? Oh, my God. You don't make me get started on this. Oh, go ahead.
6: Oh, I know. Before, I mean, believe me. You know, I talked to my caucus yesterday. Everybody's outraged with this. And we talked about, we went back and took a look at every special session that's ever been had before.
19: And you can submit those.
6: Going in and bringing, you know, electing a new speaker or a new treasurer or something like that. You introduce bills.
19: Absolutely, you can introduce bills.
20: So in essence, what you're saying then, hold on, what you're saying then is there will only be this one issue considered during the special session, or is it that only Democrat proposals will be considered at all? Which one is it?
6: Well, I am assuming by reading this that it is only going to be one issue that's going to be discussed.
19: But, Senator, let me say this to you. I've heard it been discussed. They might overturn one or two of Governor Moore's vetoes. So they're not just going to deal with the redistricting bill, from what I understand. They might overturn. And if you're going to do that, how can you stop a legislator from submitting a bill request?
6: Because they don't want to hear what we have to say. This is again more silencing of the opposition. They don't want to hear what we have to say. We're representing, Republicans are representing really what the people of Maryland want to see done. You know, whether they, you know, however they gloss it over, whatever, you know, Governor Moore decides to talk about, oh yes, you know, we're promoting energy generation in the state. That's not happening. The reality is people are paying more for their electric. So they want to silence us. That's what all of this is doing. They're going to see one bill. Yes, we do have to take up vetoes. That's constitutionally obligated that we have to take up the next session that after vetoes have occurred. We do have to do that. But for them to just say we're only going to take one bill.
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19: Last month, Bruce, when the United States Supreme Court, in a 6-3 decision in the case West Virginia versus BPJ, decided that when it came to West Virginia, Idaho was also included in that, that their laws that restricted participation by transgender women into women's and girls' sports with publicly funded institutions, by the way, when it made that decision, the question is going to be, how many of the other states, the 23 states, by the way, that do not, because the 27 states that prohibit, you know, this
20: already,
19: what would the other 23 do? Because Maryland is one of them, right? So now we're starting to hear Maryland Matters has a really good piece looking at how different state legislators and others are reacting to some of this. Now, we've talked with her about this many times. Maryland Delegate Kathy Schlager, who is a Republican member of the Freedom Caucus here in Maryland, their state Freedom Caucus, has introduced bills for the past 5 years trying to stop this practice, okay? And to no avail, of course, because she's a Republican and all Republicans are evil in Maryland, so no way in the world she'd get it passed. So it's been stopped. But as a result of the Supreme Court decision, it doesn't prohibit states necessarily from doing this, but it does say if they do this practice, Bruce, the Office of Civil Rights can initiate the, which already is happening to some degree, and find them guilty of doing this in light of the Supreme Court decision.
20: Yeah.
19: In light of that decision.
20: Yes. And can't come soon enough, in my view.
19: It's incredible what we're talking about.
20: Yeah, Title IX had a very clear meaning. I think it had a very good impact on athleticism in general, on female athletes in particular. The number of female athletes who were actively participating at the college level went almost 10 times higher than it had been.
19: Mm-hmm.
20: The idea of trans women, you know, just, you know, pretend women. I'm sorry, you can identify whoever you want to.
19: Biological males.
20: Yeah, I don't have to be in that particular reality. Biological males competing with females was a complete distortion of Title IX.
19: Absolutely.
20: And there's a political angle of this, and this was extended to trans women by Joe Biden. It had not occurred until then. Mm-hmm. What we've seen since then is a number of males, genetically, biologically males, competing in women's sports and dominating them.
19: Record.
20: There's a reason that they're separated. And as I have friends whose kids were athletic, and particularly young daughters were athletic, they were counting on scholarships.
19: Absolutely.
20: And if they weren't able to compete and win in the individual meets in which they were involved, and some guy won instead, guess where the scholarship money went? It went bye-bye.
19: And that is why you see, regardless of political affiliation, I'm not talking about elected officials, I'm talking about normal, everyday people, how this issue comes down when people say that's not fair.
20: Yeah.
19: It becomes a simple issue of fairness. It's not a red issue. It's not a blue issue. It's not an anti-LGBTQ plus issue. It's none of those. It is it fair for a girl, even at their height? I'll use the example of Serena Williams. She's been quoted many times. One of the greatest tennis players ever. She said, I could not compete in the men's division. I would not be Serena Williams in that division. So when you hear this from her, from Martina Navratilova, who has been one of the foremost advocates in the LGBTQ plus community for a lot of different stuff throughout the decades, she's come out and said, this just isn't fair. That seems to fall flat, though, with a political agenda that Maryland, and that's the reason I'm talking about this, continues to kind of tout and push.
20: Yeah, well, Maryland's wrong on this, to be really straightforward. And parents of young girls should be well aware of the potential impact that Maryland's behavior has on their child.
19: Yep.
20: If you think your child might, I mean, your child's 5 or 6 years old now, you don't know. If your child might be athletic at some point, and you think it'd be nice to have that scholarship money around, well, if your daughter has to compete with a biological male in any sport that requires explosive strength, mm-hmm. your daughter will lose.
19: Absolutely. Or if your daughter isn't losing, let's say there's someone competitive, all the other girls won't be. Like, there's only a Correct. Certain few amount of girls that can even be in the same category with a biological male when it comes.

0: trans athletes compete in female sports is unfairness. See, what they try to say is almost camel under the nose under the tent, that this is one reason to go to that. If it is, we'll deal with it when we get to that.
1: Yeah, and one of the odd arguments that's made is there aren't very many trans students who are participating. You only need one.
0: You only need Leah Thomas. Yeah, I'm going to say it again. Yeah. One name, Leah Thomas.
1: It doesn't matter if they're 10, 100, or 1,000. You need one to say, is this fair to all concerned? And if you look at the facts, you have to come to the conclusion, it strikes me, that no, this is not fair. I don't have to justify my position on this by quantity.
0: Thank you.
1: It's a matter of simple justice and fairness.
0: If one athlete is dominating, and I mentioned named Leah Thomas, as Leah Thomas did coming from the male University of Pennsylvania swim team, where Leah Thomas, when a male, was 500th in the world or something
1: somewhere
0: like that.
1: There, yeah.
0: Going to the female category, setting world records, and, you know, wanting to compete in the Olympics, that tells you what you need to know. It gives you an exhibit A of what this truly means. You don't need 500 Leah Thomases.
1: Okay,
0: you just need one or two that dominate.
1: Here's what I find truly bizarre. The position of the National Organization of Women. This is an organization that was set up during the initial thrust of the feminist movement.
0: Whole movement.
1: Right? The National Organization of Women has come out in favor of trans women against women.
0: I don't understand it.
1: What are they thinking?
0: But it's an agenda. That's what I'm saying. It's an agenda to try to somehow say that we're all equal and that there's no difference between genders, and that is biologically untrue. Muscle mass to bone is measurable in terms of difference between the genders. And to ignore that reality, or to ignore the plumbing, as I continue to say, whether it's outie or innie, to ignore that is to ignore reality. What is just right in your face, reality.
1: Yeah, but so much of the woke agenda is basically, we need you to ignore reality because it's more convenient for us. We can have brand
0: new
1: made up the pretend world, and we'll all be happy, and you'll make sure that you get my pronouns right, and that it'll be okay for a 6'4" guy to say he's actually a woman so they can compete in female sports. And I keep thinking of the horrible video that I saw of that young man playing on a women's volleyball team.
0: And smashing
1: the girl's face. Spiked the ball right in the girl's face. She's still not right, man.
0: Let's get Dave in West Baltimore real quick. Dave, good morning. You're on WBAL with Bruce Mee. What do you think about the Supreme Court decision's impact here in Maryland?
2: Hey, C4.
0: Yes, sir.
2: My name is Bruce Jenner. I'm going to change my name to Caitlin, but guess what?
0: What?
2: I want to compete with women. At 75 years old, this guy could probably still beat a lot of women in whatever sport you choose, man.
0: And Dave, guess what Caitlin Jenner said? Caitlin Jenner echoed what you said. Caitlin Jenner said, it is absolutely ridiculous to say that I could compete with women and it'd be fair, that I would dominate. That's what Caitlin Jenner said.
2: It's just ridiculous.
0: But Dave, once again, it's pushed by an agenda. Thank you for the call, Dave.
1: Thanks, Dave. Appreciate it.
0: Anyway, we'll see whether or not Annapolis continues this unfairness in light of the Supreme Court decision. But if you read this Maryland Matters piece, Bruce, it's not like they are. They haven't decided they want to change a thing. And then the Title IX stuff comes into play, and whether or not funds get withheld by the Department of Education because of their obstinance and all this stuff.
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0: There's more optimism from younger people than those, I would say, 30 years ahead of them.
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0: don't.
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5: ABC News, I'm Chuck Sievertson. Israeli intelligence tipped off the U.S. to a very specific plot to assassinate President Trump, says U.S. Ambassador to Israel Mike Huckabee to Fox News. His comment contradicted Trump, who told the New York Post that Israel came up with nothing about the plot, first reported by the Wall Street Journal. Talks in Oman today with reps of Iran and Oman produced no news of a break.

0: through. Congressman Ro Khanna says he's seriously thinking about running for president after the California Democrat was detained by armed Israeli settlers in the West Bank Thursday. And the Israeli military arrived and took the settlers' side.
1: If you're unwilling to speak up against the genocide in Gaza, the apartheid in the West Bank, then you are morally compromised.
0: The Israeli military says it responded to a report of civilians blocking a road and soldiers cleared them away. A runner was gored in the face during a bull run at Spain's San Fermín Festival today. This is ABC News.
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4: Police say two 24-year-old men and a 25-year-old man were found with multiple gunshot wounds near the Cold Spring Shopping Center. A Baltimore man has been sentenced to 70 years in prison for the fatal shooting of a fellow passenger. 63-year-old James Richburg claimed he acted in self-defense, but prosecutors argued he shot the victim in cold blood. And Baltimore County Police arrested several juveniles following a large disturbance Friday evening on Hazelwood Avenue in Rosedale. 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
3: Traffic.
5: At the Bay Bridge, looks like the two-way operations on the westbound span have ended, so the regular configuration back in place with two lanes going to the east and three lanes going to the west. No major delay either side of 50 at the Bay Bridge, and some earlier congestion southbound 97 south of the 332 interchange to Route 50 have cleared out. In the city, there's a new accident to report. It's Woodburn Avenue at York Road. Also, watch out for the ongoing construction activity affecting Rolling Road at Milford Mill Road and Milford Mill. Traffic on the Beltway looking okay. Not seeing any major delay anymore. Just a very brief delay northbound 895 in the Harbor Tunnel. Nothing all that major. In Cecil County for the closure of Maryland 545. That's Blue Ball Road between Zeitler Road and Childs Road because of the crash involving the tractor trailer. I'm Ken Burke. 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
6: We're pleased to have in studio joining us Bruce Elliott this morning, the state's attorney for Baltimore City, state's attorney Ivan Bates, who, by the way, everybody is coming through a primary election, Bruce, but nobody decided they wanted to challenge the state's attorney, so it was a very simple primary. So first of all, congratulations on your primary, as much as it was. So good morning to you, state's attorney.
7: Hey, good morning, good morning. I'm super glad to be here, and you know what I'll say about that? God is good.
6: You can concentrate on what you did with Mayor Brandon Scott as well as Police Commissioner Richard Worley in taking down a significant group of nine individuals who were, over a period of time, committing, you know, almost 40 different crimes, including homicide, things like that, and it led us to look at the fact that five of those individuals were 15 or 16 years old, state's attorney, one of them being a girl, and kind of the whole issue being raised of the automatic charging bill. We had the Secretary, Department of Juvenile Services, on our show this week, state's attorney Bates, Betsy Fox Tolentino. We asked her about that in terms of the issue of whether or not it would impact that what we just talked about, and she disagreed with it. I want you to listen to this.
8: You know, I really just don't agree with state's attorney Bates's view, especially as he applied the new law to the facts that we saw a few weeks ago. Look, you're charged with murder today. After October 1st, you're going to be charged as an adult. Mm-hmm. You get charged with armed carjacking today. After October 1st, you're going to be charged as an adult. All the crimes of violence,
6: what about gun possession?
8: Except for handgun possession, okay. Misdemeanor handgun possession, okay. And assault first degree will still all start in the adult court. So, you know, all that example, those kids are still going to be in the adult court today and after October 1st.
6: So the secretary is maintaining the argument, state's attorney, that not much will change with the implementation of this law becoming October 1st.
7: You know, I love Secretary Tolentino.
6: She loves you too, she said.
7: And but she's dead wrong on this. She's only been a public defender. She has never been a prosecutor. Prosecutors put cases together, public defenders tear them apart. And what you have to understand about this is this. Some of these kids we knew potentially may be at certain scenes, but do we have enough to charge them with that carjacking? Not necessarily. Mm-hmm. We have enough to have probable cause, maybe get a warrant to do more investigation. And then if you find a gun, then that is an arrest. That gun now is in the adult system. In the adult system, guess what else we find? We find your phone. When we find your phone, now we can download it. It takes 90 days, maybe. maybe 120 days to download all your information, to read all the text messages. And now we have probable cause to charge you in the whole larger conspiracy. In the juvenile system, we get your phone from that handgun, and we don't have enough time to download it to get the information. So now this juvenile is in the juvenile system. Now keep in mind, we still can't talk to the other juveniles unless they have an attorney, because we're not allowed to talk to juveniles. So even if a juvenile wants to corroborate, work with us, we can't get them to do that until they have their lawyer to go over
6: the Juvenile
7: everything.
6: Interrogation Act.
7: It's a Juvenile Interrogation Act. You know, and I understand everything that she says, but once again, words matter. They really matter. And I listened to the interview. There's something else I want to dispel, and it makes me so angry. I wish they would quit manipulating the 85%. Mm. That is just not true. What they've done is this, and the General Assembly kept saying this, and Senator Will Smith kept saying it. 85% of the cases you dismissed, they go or null pro. Then either you null process them, or you you dismiss them, or you send these kids back to juvenile system. Well, don't look at the cases, because you could have one child with seven cases. Mm-hmm. We send that one child back. Let's look at the people that we send back, the children we send back, and not the cases. Baltimore City, which leads the state, we send 55% of them back to juvenile court, which is a significant mm-hmm. amount. However, of that 55%, half of them were sent back after we had a report, after we looked to see what was going on, after we decided to give this young person a program that DGS told us they had, and then we sent them back. However, we find out that DGS doesn't have the programs. Mm. Let me give you some other examples. If you are a female and you're out here doing violent crimes, there are no programs for you. No. They have one facility that has 16 beds. If you have emotional issues mm-hmm. and you're a female, there's no program for you. So my problem with the whole law and what every prosecutor said, and this is what I want everybody to think, doesn't matter if you're white, black, male, female, Republican or Democrat, 24 prosecutors agreed. We can't find 24 Republicans and Democrats agree on anything.
6: On the sky color.
7: You know, let alone juvenile crime, legal issues. We all agree the system is broken. Let's fix it. So often the system focuses on the charge. The system needs to focus on the children. Mm-hmm. And the only thing we as prosecutors have said, slow up, let's get it right, and let's invest in our children. But they're investing in talking political points to get i.e. votes. Mm. And I cannot subscribe to that, because I was not elected and I will not be reelected because I want talking points. It's because we have to do the will of the people, protect the people, and that means protecting our children, oftentimes from themselves.
9: Okay, I'm a little bit of a fanboy, I will admit it, because I think what you've done in your office is quantifiable, and the numbers are going the right direction. So for me, party doesn't even matter here. I'm taking a look at the numbers. Recent citywide crime from the beginning of June to the end of June, and there are very few categories where crime is up during this one-month period. Most of the categories, crime is down, and some of them is down rather significantly. Aggravated assault is up a little bit. A homicide, though, is up 25%. There are five of them. That makes it 25%, by the way. But robbery is down 25%. Non-fatal shootings down 33%. I mean, you have some very positive numbers here. A burglary is down 17%. When you take a look at some of these numbers, which are the positive numbers, and then the same report, you take a look, for example, at auto theft or at burglary, or an auto theft rather, or arson, both of those numbers are up. The arson numbers are up in a terrifying fashion, 57%. That's a big number.
7: It is. And it's difficult because sometimes you may have a person who just goes out and lights fires.
6: Right. That's what they are.
7: And we have to get that individual. I will say, when you look at those numbers to me speak volumes in terms of collaboration. I don't think people often give the police department and Commissioner Worley the respect and, you know, what he has deserved, because he's done a lot of great work with the police department. We also rely more on our federal partners to do things that help us tremendously. Ms. Kelly Hayes over the U.S. Attorney's Office, ATF helps us, FBI, DEA. So it's more of a collaborative effort. And then, of course, you're always going to have the mayor. And even though we're not Monzie's partners, I do recognize they're doing good work in the community as well. So I think what you have is everybody pulling the same way.
9: Well, that's interesting, because so often what we hear is that state officials or local officials during this federal administration, they're saying if that's the direction the federal administration is going, we're going the other direction just because. And I'm not hearing that from you. And I wonder if that's part of what contributes to the level of success that you've had.
7: Well, without a doubt. You know, look, Kelly Hayes was the selection of President Trump. I could care less. Kelly Hayes and I work together. The people who elected me don't ask me to work or not work with Democrats or Republicans. If you are pulling in the same way, we're fighting crime, I could care less about your political party affiliation.
6: Well, look at the Safe Streets Worker case that just went down. How we worked with her office to deal with that. If you can talk about that just for a second, that's a living, breathing example of that collaboration.
7: Well, I mean, look, without a doubt, one of the things that people forget is I was a lawyer for a long time. And I did a lot of federal work. So when that case came in, what you have with attempt murder cases is you have to stop snitching. You got to get the victim. You got to get everybody in there. So, you know what, when I look at your record and I see you have 11 priors, and to be what's called ACC, Armed Career Criminal, that means you have three felonies, significant felonies. You have a robbery. You have a first-degree assault. You have serious felony drug convictions. And you have a prior felony gun conviction from federal court. Why do I want to deal with you? Why don't I turn you to the feds where you're looking at 15 years to life, minimum mandatory? Mm-hmm. And if we don't get enough time, I get to my bite at the apple when you come home.
6: Exactly.
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12: Mm-hmm.
11: But just in case, let's talk about a plan.
12: Okay.
11: So who's going to do what? 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
9: Mr. State's Attorney, the most powerful three words that I've heard from any elected official in this state in an awful long time are, bring your toothbrush. Honest
7: yes,
9: to God. That is the most powerful statement because it says very clearly and very simply, don't screw around. Mm-hmm. You screw around, bring your toothbrush because you're not going anywhere. That's a message that
6: it's resonated. Yeah.
9: It's resonated, and people understand that. It's simple. It's clear. And as the community at large, not the victimizers, but the victims, they like that a whole lot.
7: Well, we have to focus on victims, victims, victims, victims. And, you know, to me, as long as we focus on victims, we realize their voices weren't being heard. And you focus on the victims, you focus on the community. I mean, people always ask me, you know, what makes you want to do this? And, you know, and how do you know who to go after? And to me, it's pretty simple. If you're a violent repeat offender, you know, we're going to hold you accountable. And if you're removed from the community, think about that. We figured there were 5,000 to 6,000 repeat violent offenders carrying handguns. Mm-hmm. And we've removed almost 4,000 of them. Now, there's been some more that come back in. You know, but we've removed almost 4,000. When you remove almost 4,000 people, that 40% of them were the victims of murder and 45% of them almost were the perpetrators of the murder. Now, they're removed from the community. It gives our community time to breathe.
6: Absolutely.
7: It gives the community time to have those programs.
6: And crime goes down.
7: And crime's definitely going to go down because the people who do it, kill, shoot, are not here to do it.
6: Exactly.
7: Crime must go down. But once again, the police have to make the arrest. We have to also send some individuals to the feds, other jurisdictions to be prosecuted. And, you know, once again, I also want to give credit to everybody else. You do see the Monzi getting out there, giving services and giving individuals who are on the cusp the opportunity to turn their life around.
6: Baltimore City State's Attorney Ivan Bates is here in the studio with us. Yesterday, you joined Baltimore City Mayor Brandon Scott, who made the very comments last week that the juvenile services system as we know it is broken. And it really needs to be kind of from ground up rebuilt. You made that statement again yesterday. What do you mean? I know what the mayor is saying about it. What do you mean when you say the juvenile service system is broken?
7: Well, from services. Betsy Tolentino has a big job. And she's trying to fly the plane and fix it at the same time. Where she says, well, we need to have additional services. You're right. But why do we have to build them on the backs of our children now? Why can't we first build them and then bring our children in? For instance, when it comes to misdemeanors, just misdemeanors, you could have a child that's out there, young person, and all they do is smack everybody. And they're found guilty and they're violent and they keep beating everybody. Second degree assault. That young person cannot be detained. That young person cannot go to a program to deal with their issues, an inpatient program to deal with some of those issues. And so that only thing that young person can have is probation. And if they don't want to come do probation, there's nothing we can do.
6: And all they're going to do is get worse.
7: Exactly. We have to change that. We also have to build more programs for young people, for young women, for the girls. We have it when we look at the NCAA and Title IX and all that, but we don't even have that here in our own program. We have to have, in the state of Maryland, we have to have longer-term placements for young people. We have to change the timing. For instance, if there is a young person who has a first-degree assault and they beat a person severely and this case comes in, we must try it in a juvenile system for between 30 and 60 days. It takes 90 days to get the medical records.
6: Come on, man.
7: That's a case that we're going to have to dismiss. Mm. When I talk about the program, the system is broken, we keep focusing and looking at the charges. We're not treating the children.
9: Okay, let's go back to 1997. And this is when a program was begun nationwide and adopted by the governor at the time, Bob Ehrlich, and that's Project Exile. When you see somebody who is truly a bad apple, recidivism, over and over again, Is your inclination, or would your inclination be to take that individual, turn them over to the feds, and say, go put them in prison in Idaho? I don't want them here in the state.
7: Well, exactly. That's part of the reason we sent the young man back to the feds. Because, one, I could care less. We don't need the conviction because we're on the same team. And so when a team, when you win, we win. And now you're going to go to prison in Louisiana, Idaho, Kentucky. You're not here to see your family, and you're going to think twice. And the message to everybody in the community is you mess around, and you can be sent far away.
9: Far, far away.
7: And you're not going to have those visits.
9: And yeah, you also won't have, if you're doing street crime, you won't have anybody who's going to come visit you on alternate Thursdays and get instructions from the inside to the outside, because unless you're going to fly out to Kentucky every couple of weeks.
7: Exactly. And so, yeah, we think about that a great deal. Once again, I tell everybody, my experience having been a criminal defense attorney has helped me tremendously, because I understood what my clients hated. I understood what they responded to, and I understood how serious the federal time is. Look, the young man that we sent, everybody's innocent until proven guilty. But even if you read the statement of facts, you know, the statement of facts, he pretty much talks about admitting that there's a gun. So we're not worried about anyone, jury, saying, did you shoot him? Did you not shoot him?
6: And there's also a video of him shooting.
7: All that. So that pretty much is a slam dunker in a lot of ways. Nothing's a slam dunk.
6: But that looks good. That one looks pretty good.
7: What? Looks pretty good in that regard. But knowing the amount of jail time this individual will face, why do we want to deal with this in the city side? Why do we want to have to make bring the victim, bring them there, testify, all that other stuff? Why don't we just keep it simple, easy, and it doesn't matter where you get the time, you're going to be held accountable.
6: City State's Attorney Ivan Bates, once again, in studio with us, Baltimore City Zone. And when it comes to your bench, we talked about this when you first came in as State's Attorney, Ivan Bates, the fact that you inherited an office where you really need to rebuild from the inside out to get some of these numbers you're talking about. Can you talk for a minute over these last 4 years, how you've been able to do that and how that plays a role in what we see in the violent crime reduction and other things like that?
7: Well, look, first of all, I think the best decision I feel like I ever made were the deputies that I brought in with me, because they're the ones who really do the hard work. You know, we had Tom Donnelly, who recently retired. Now we have Jesse Halverson. We have Greg Solomon. We have James Bentley. We have Catherine Flynn. We have, you know, that whole crew right there. And I am sorry if I left any of my deputies out.
6: You're all included.
7: They're all included. They've done... We have Roland Selby. You know, we have Stuart Beckham. They do the hard work. And from there, they've really brought people in. People want to follow good leadership, and they're really great leaders. We've been able to bring a number of laterals in to allow them to do what they wanted to do. We brought people in who worked for the feds to come over with us. We couldn't compete with the pay. We tried the best we can, but we've given you the opportunity. We brought someone in who runs MIU, Sam Mildenberg. We brought a lady in who basically has redone the way the stop snitching culture. Mm-hmm. People didn't want to come testify. Amanda Grantham. She has changed that whole division where we have victim witness individuals who talk to the witnesses, talk to the victims. They move them. They know where they are. They have the communication. We have built, quote unquote, an ecosystem in our office to make you want to be a part of the team. Therefore, young prosecutors come. They want to be young prosecutors. They come. We train them. We send them away for training. We invest heavily, and we try to support one another. We don't beat down prosecutors. We're not going to win every case.
6: No.
7: But what do we learn from our losses? No one will ever have a problem with me if you gave 100%, you lost. Mm-hmm. You have a problem if you aren't prepared.
6: I heard that.
9: Yeah.
7: When I was a young lawyer, I was unprepared one time as a baby district attorney.
6: I was terrified.
7: The judge dogged me. My supervisor dogged me. I was terrified.
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6: Reading. We have seen coming out of the pandemic, according to the NAEP test, that's Nation's Report Card, the National Assessment of Educational Progress, NAEP, that our reading levels nationally are woeful. Our math levels for third and eighth graders are woeful when it comes to that. And now you have The Atlantic with this front page story talking about the end of reading is here. It's by Rose Horowitz, Bruce, and she just has some interesting numbers. The National Endowment for the Arts, they conduct, they say, the most comprehensive survey of our reading habits, of how much we read and what we do. Fewer than half of all adults, everybody, reported having read a book of any kind. And the latest numbers they have is 2022. Now, you would think, you know, during the pandemic, you don't have a lot of time to do anything else, right? You'd be reading a lot. And maybe coming out of the pandemic, you would still be reading. Only 38% read a novel or short story. And a study analyzing 236,000 responses found the proportion of Americans who read for pleasure on any given day fell 28% down to, it was 28% in 2004. It's 16% in 2023. We're not reading.
9: It's interesting because I talked with a couple of friends about this yesterday. And they say they're reading all the time, but it's business reading. They sit in front of a screen at work. And they read the content they need for work.
6: Mm-hmm.
9: When I read, and I'm quite sure when you read, we have one eye on what happens behind these microphones.
6: Sure.
9: So, but I'm not, I don't have the opportunity because of that as much to read for just pleasure.
6: Right.
9: And when I'm, sometimes when I'm reading what I realize is pretty lousy prose, but reading these short stories you find online, on social media, I realize it's not great reading. I enjoy the process of reading. I enjoy doing it. But actually finding the time to sit down and read a book is something I'm not good at. My wife is very good at it. She does it all the time and probably reads 10 times as many books on an average as I read.
6: My girlfriend's a reader. Look, but here's the thing. Apparently they link, though, that type of casual reading, there's a linkage to that, and your ability to read, comprehend, process. Like, of course, we read for work. A lot of people read for work, but that particular exercise, according to folks who do this, isn't a good measure of how we are doing when it comes to reading in general. And what they, when they look at kids in school, in 2024, just 35%, they say, of high school seniors were proficient at skills such as analyzing complex themes and evaluating the effectiveness of an author's argument. So that's what I mean. Reading, you can read what's there. Can you comprehend it? Return it in your own thought and do something with it other than, reading it.
9: Well, if they're reading it and cannot follow the following steps, that's not their failure. That's a failure of education and the educational process. If somebody's going to say, read Raisin in the Sun.
6: Sure.
9: And get back to me. Tell me what it's all about.
6: Exactly.
9: Read Moby Dick.
6: What's the lesson in that?
9: Really. Read a Comedy of Manners. Read anything. And get back to me as to what it means, that's a teaching function.
6: Right.
9: And if that's not occurring in school...
6: not to the degree that it should.
9: No, it's not. And again, part of it is we have X number of hours in a day, and we are bombarded with alternatives to reading a book. We are not Abe Lincoln reading a book by candlelight.
6: Right, right.
9: By the time I get through... and of course, it takes me longer because this is not my normal shift.
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0: I'm Dave Packard. An effort to get talks back between the U.S. and Iran on track after days of attacks, but
1: the president is issuing this new threat against Iran, posting that 1,000 missiles are locked and loaded and aimed at Iran, with thousands more to immediately follow if the Iranian government acts on its threat to assassinate or attempt to assassinate him. And he goes further, adding that orders have already been given and the U.S. military is ready, willing, and able to completely decimate and destroy all areas of Iran.
0: ABC Selena Wang, U.S. Ambassador to Israel Mike Huckabee, telling Fox News that Israeli intelligence tipped off the U.S. to a very specific plot to assassinate President Trump. Now, this contradicts what President Trump said when he told the New York Post that Israel came up with nothing when asked about the plot, first reported by the Wall Street Journal. Now, we do know that President Trump took a different plane, one of the older Air Force Ones, rather than the new one gifted by Qatar out of Ankara this week. Huckabee said he couldn't say whether this was the reason, but today we're learning the Department of Justice has subpoenaed New York Times reporters after they reported that sources said there were security concerns about the new Air Force One plane. A landmark housing bill automatically became law at midnight, even after President Trump declined to sign it. Democratic Congresswoman Maxine Waters said the bill had enough support from both parties to get past the president.
22: We would have been able to override any veto. So his back was up against the wall, and he basically had to walk away from it if he didn't want to sign it. But the law says if you don't sign it within 10 days, it will become law.
0: California firefighters launching a massive air and ground attack on the fast-moving Summit fire.
23: So the firefighters, you also have the physical side of it, is the fact that it's, you know, pushing 100 degrees or more, and they're out there in the hot, dry conditions.
0: Spokesman John Miller, you're listening to ABC News.
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0: Dangerous and potentially life-threatening weather hit the nation's heartland this week, prompting rescues and quick action on the part of first responders.
26: In Oklahoma City,
27: so there is somebody inside?
28: Yeah, I'm here.
26: Dramatic body camera video shows first responders rescuing a man from an overturned car in a creek. In Illinois, first responders wading through deep waters, rescuing people by boat.
29: We just got to give it time to recede, and it is going down now.
26: In North Carolina, doorbell video capturing strong winds hammering Lumberton.
0: ABC meteorologist Leslie Lopez. Reports of kratom poisonings are on the rise. Kratom is a supplement that's often seen at gas stations or drugstores in the form of pills or teas. Most kratom users rely on its key ingredient for energy, but a larger amount can do the opposite and act like a narcotic pain medication. ABC's Yuri Benajoud explains.
30: About a fourth of those people that called into a poison center were actually hospitalized as a result of their illness. Now, just this past week, the DEA signaled that they're planning to move kratom into a Schedule 1 drug, similar and on par with other drugs like heroin. So health officials here really urging not to use these products. And if you do and experience any of these adverse effects, you should certainly call your poison control center.
0: The vigil in Houston for Lorenzo Salgado Araujo, fatally shot by an immigration agent at a traffic stop, family and community in mourning, now demanding answers. The tragic shooting renewing scrutiny of the Trump administration's immigration crackdown and calls for reforms at ICE. Dave Packer, ABC News.
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4: Police say two 24-year-old men and a 25-year-old man were found with multiple gunshot wounds near the Cold Spring Shopping Center. A Baltimore man has been sentenced to 70 years in prison for the fatal shooting of a fellow passenger. 63-year-old James Richburg claimed he acted in self-defense, but prosecutors argued he shot the victim in cold blood. And Baltimore County Police arrested several juveniles following a large disturbance Friday evening on Hazelwood Avenue in Rosedale. 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
8: Traffic.
10: Two-way operations are over at the Bay Bridge for the moment at least. So you've got three lanes going to the west and two lanes going to the east. Very light volume of traffic, so no major delay either side of 50 at the Bay Bridge. Right on 97, still a little bit busy in spots south of the 332 interchange in Millersville heading to Route 50. Also the westbound side of 50 after the South River. But before you get to 424, reports of the accident, a fairly solid delay. Also slowing southbound BW Parkway, south of 32, up and on to 197. Accident working in the city, Woodburn Avenue at York Road. Bel Air in Harford County for the closure of westbound Churchville Road between Briar Hill Road and Moores Mill Road. This is because of a broken water main, and this will be closed for an extended period of time. I'm Ken Berger, WBAL News Radio 1090 and FM 101.5.
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8: Weather.
11: The forecast for tonight, expect partly to mostly cloudy skies. It'll be muggy with a chance for a few showers or thunderstorms. Temperatures will drop back into the upper 60s and low 70s. A mixture of clouds and some sunshine tomorrow, but it's going to turn less humid on Sunday with high temperatures in the mid-80s. A mix of sun and clouds on Monday remaining pleasant with high temperatures in the mid to upper 80s. 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
12: And welcome into an Orioles Game Day here on July the 11th. The Baltimore Orioles just two games away from the 2026 All-Star break. And, of course, Anthony Rutschman heading out to Philadelphia for the All-Star game. Baltimore takes on the Royals for game two of this three-game series. Kyle Bradish on the mound tonight for your Birds, 5-9 with a 3.75 ERA. They're opposed by left-handed pitcher Noah Cameron, 5-6 with a 4.77. Both these teams are in the basement of their respective divisions, the Orioles in the East, the Royals in the Central. But in game one, it was Baltimore that would get the edge. Let's go to how that game unfolded on the mound for the Orioles, and making the start again has been first half, you want to call him phenom, at least a surprise at the best, Brendan Young, who got the start. On the Royal side, it was Luinder Avila who got the start, but it was Brendan Young who came out going.
13: The pitch by Young. Swing and a miss. He struck him out. Blew a two-seamer right by him. A couple of punch-outs for Brendan Young. His stuff looked sharp to begin this Friday night ball game against the Royals.
12: Yeah, it was, and he would get through the first inning and working around a double, a one-out double by Bobby Witt, but no runs across for the Royals. The Orioles would get one man aboard with an Adley Rutschman walk in the bottom of the first, but that would end up leading nowhere. To the top of the second now, it was a Salvador Perez single to left, and then an infield single by Rojas, so there was two on with one out, but the Orioles turned some defense to get out of the inning.
13: The 1-0. Ground ball hit in the hole to shortstop. Henderson has it to second for one. Relay on the first. Make that two. A double play. And beautifully turned by Henderson and the Orioles.
12: Yeah, it was a good play by Gunnar Henderson because the previous play on the infield single, it looked like he had a chance at Josh Rojas, but never ended up getting the throw off. So a little bit of a mishap there, but he turns it around one play later. And it's a scoreless through one and a half. To the bottom of the second, it started off with just a ground out from Basayo, but then Dylan Beavers would single to right, and after Colton Cowser struck out, Blaze Alexander, who's been red hot, singled. So two aboard, two out, and Jackson Holliday came to the plate.
13: The 1-1. Ground ball sharply into right field. A base hit. Beavers down to score. Alexander will get to third base. It's a two-out RBI hit for Jackson Holliday, and it's 1-0 Baltimore.
12: Yeah, the Orioles got on the board, and the next batter was Gunnar Henderson, and he would double the lead.
13: The 1-1 pitch to Gunnar. Gunner, a ground ball up the middle, and that's through. A base hit for Henderson. Alexander scores. Holliday on to third base, and the parade continues. 2-0 Orioles.
12: Yeah, Orioles would strike first. Two runs, four hits in that bottom of the second. They led 2-0. And meanwhile, Brendan Young just kept on going. He faced Bobby Witt with two outs in the third inning.
14: Nobody on, two out. Here's a two-strike pitch to Witt. Swing and a miss, and down he goes. A slider to polish him off. 1-2-3 third inning. For Brendan Young.
12: Yeah, Orioles were cruising. To the bottom of the third, it would start off with a Taylor Ward single, and he would be caught stealing. So then Pete Alonso walks, but then there was a ground out, so nothing really amounted in that inning. To the fourth inning, the Royals got on the board. It was Jack Caglione, the former top pick for Kansas City. He is not an all-star this year, but he is going to the Home Run Derby, and he got started with Brandon Young.
14: A few years later, Cataleon pops one pretty deep in the right here. Back to the track as Beavers turns, looks, flag court, home run. Now he is just clearing his throat, getting ready for the Home Run Derby in Philly. His first home run in 3 weeks.
12: Yeah, it's been weird that he hasn't homered in a while. 14th on the season, went 368 up onto the flag court. Lane Thomas would strike out next, and then it was a Michael Massey walk that kept this inning going. And two batters later, Josh Rojas would even the game.
14: 1-0 pitch to the lefty is swatted deep to left. Rojas gives it a ride towards the warning track. It carries, hits the bottom of the wall. Barehanded, then dropped by Ward. He'll balloon a throw in. That's going to get the runner all the way around to make it 2-2 on a double with two out in the inning. Josh Rojas channels his inner George Brett. Doubles off the wall in left center to chase home Michael Massey.
12: Yeah, and that would even the game at 2-2. He would get out of the inning, though, Brandon Young is. So we're through four now. We're all knotted up at two. And that tie game only lasted for one batter in the bottom of the fourth, as Colton Cowser would fly out. But that next batter is when the lead would come undone for Kansas City, because Blaze Alexander would come to the plate.
14: 0-1 pitch, hit well to left field by Blaze Alexander, carries, towards the birdbath, home run!
12: Yes! Yeah, Blaze's home run would make it 3-2, and it's been just a historical run for Blaze Alexander since early May, so the Orioles back up 3-2. That would be the only runs the Orioles got in the bottom of the fourth, so we'll push on here to the top of the fifth. Royals thought they were getting something going early on. It was Isaac Collins who hit a ball down the line, and he got a single. He was looking to push it to two, but Dylan Beavers cut him down.
6: He's made 14 starts this year, and on 12, he's gone at least five innings. This is banged off the wall in right field, off the bat of Collins. It's dug out by Beavers. He fires to second base. Play at second base. Safe is the call. Henderson immediately points towards the Orioles dugout, saying to challenge this. We'll see if the Orioles do. What a throw by Beavers. He played the carom perfectly off the wall and right. Collins kind of bounced on the bag, and the tag was applied. Let's see.
7: After review, the runner came off the bag while the bus played.
12: Yeah, turned a leadoff double into an out to start the inning, so it was a clean fifth for Brandon Young, and it was a clean six as well as he continued to mow down the Royals.
14: Brings a 1-2. He did it. He got him swinging. 95-mile-an-hour fastball to blow away Massey, and the side is retired.
12: Game remained 3-2. Orioles bats quieted down as they got into the Royals bullpen. So to the top of the eighth now, Brandon Young is still in there. He goes out to face the first batter. It's Isaac Collins again. This time Isaac Collins wanted to avoid any type of review. He just hit this one out.
6: The 3-2. In the air to center field. Cowser is racing back. He's at the track. He's at the wall. He leaps, and it's gone. And this game is tied. A leadoff homer in the top of the eighth for Isaac Collins, and we're starting over.
12: Yeah, it was an outstanding outing for Brandon Young. Unfortunately, loses the chance to get a win there, giving up that home run. So the game's 3-3. Rico Garcia comes out of the pen and retires the side in order. So we head to the bottom of the eighth. It's now all tied up at 3-3. And just like how the Royals tied the game earlier, it only lasted for a little bit. It was the same exact scenario this time. Pete Alonso would single off a Matt Strom in the bottom of the eighth to start the inning. Samuel Basayo left on left.
6: The 1-2 pitch. Basayo clobbers it down the right field line. Hooky in the corner. And that baby is gone. Sammy does it. And the Orioles have a 5-3 lead. Basayo with a frozen rope that just ain't fair. He does it left on left, and it's 5-3 Baltimore.
12: Yeah, it was a huge moment. Samuel Basayo is able to get Strom, and he knocks it out, so the Orioles have a 5-3 lead. Now to the top of the ninth, it's Andrew Kittredge that's on, and the leadoff batter would end up going down, but Michael Massey would double with one out, so the tying run is now at the plate, and Kittredge would be able to get out of it.
6: Kittredge comes home, swing and a miss, he struck him out, and that's your ball game. And the Orioles with a dramatic win on a Friday night at Camden Yards, 5-3 the final. Basayo, the big blow, a two-run shot in the bottom of the eighth after a fantastic start by Brandon Young, and Andrew Kittredge nails in the ninth.
13: Orioles win their second straight game.
12: Yeah, they do. They take down the Royals 5-3. It's 5 runs on 9 hits for Baltimore, 3 runs on 9 hits for Kansas City. Rico Garcia picks up his 4th win. Matt Strom handed his 2nd loss, and Andrew Kittredge picked up his 3rd save. Orioles win 5-3. Blaze Alexander's home run. It was a big one. This kid has been, first in the American League in batting average and on-base percentage since May 3rd and 3rd in OPS. He spoke on what he saw in his big home run.
2: Yeah, really good. Just, really repeatable, really consistent. And, I was able to spin that one out of here. It's pretty cool.
12: Yeah, Samuel Basayo also spoke post-game on seeing a left-on-left pitch from Matt Strom that he was able to hit out.
8: Yeah, I know. Just saw the ball and hit it right there. Something my dad tells me a lot is just see the ball, hit the ball. So that's exactly what I tried to do right there in that spot.
12: Yeah, that was through translator Brandon Quinones. Finally, Brandon Young, he spoke evaluating his start. He had a velocity dip at one point in the middle of this game, but he was able to pitch into the 8th inning. It was another great start from a kid who we weren't really certain would be in the rotation or even in the big leagues this year.
9: Yeah, I was pleased. Just leaving a bad taste in the mouth at the end. Got a little excited. Just trying to rear back. Missed location a few times and made me pay for it. Just sucks I wasn't able to finish on a good note for the team when they picked me up right there, but... thankfully, Sammy came through with a big hit. Pete got on base. Rutch caught a great game and played some great defense behind me. But, overall, please, get deep in the game. Give the team a chance to win. That's the goal.
12: Orioles look to win the series today against Kansas City. They'll have to do it against the left-handed starting pitcher. Coming up, we'll hear from Craig Albernez post-game yesterday, as well as talk about what happened earlier today. The Orioles in the draft in 2026 made a pick, 7th overall. We'll talk about that. Nick Testoni, WBAL News Radio, 1090 and FM 101.5.
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12: Back here at Orioles game day, the Baltimore Orioles and the Kansas City Royals game 2 of this 3-game set. These two teams have actually had some playoff history in the last 10 years plus. Remember, it was back in 2014 that Baltimore was knocked out by Kansas City in the American League Championship Series. And then 2 years ago in the AL wildcard round, Kansas City swept Baltimore 2-0 in that 3-game series. So not great memories with Baltimore and Kansas City. And really, you could speak to multiple sports for that if you go to the Ravens and Chiefs. But Baltimore looking to take some revenge in a much lesser manner here against the Royals, who have struggled this year. They are 38-57. They're 17-31 away from Kauffman Stadium. Baltimore just a game over 500 at Camden Yards. 44-51 in desperate need potentially really a sweep here of Kansas City to keep their name in the conversation as they head into the All-Star break. Kyle Bradish gets the ball tonight for Baltimore. He's been good, maybe a little inconsistent recently, but for the most part, he has put out some great outings. His last outing in Cincinnati was a good one, but was not paid back as that great outing went all for naught. He did not get a win as he went 7 2/3, 5 hits, 3 runs, 3 earned, and was hit with a very tough luck loss as he pitched into the 8th inning. Noah Cameron for Kansas City. He is 1-4 on the road. His last start was 5 innings, 6 hits, 1 earned run, and 5 walks to 7 strikeouts in a 15-1 win over the Royals. So he'll be wild. He'll, put some guys on. His last 4 starts, he has walked
1: 13 batters. So we'll see if the Orioles can use that to our advantage. We know they've struggled with left-handed pitching a lot this year. It was Craig Albernez post-game yesterday after the Orioles won.
19: Yeah, that was really impressive. We keep on saying with Sammy, like, the sky's the limit for him. And these at-bats that he's having, especially hitting behind Pete all year, it's been really impressive. And Strom, he has a pretty good track record, you know, and it's a tough at-bat for a lefty. And Sammy did a great job of getting a good pitch to hit, but also being able to keep that ball fair is really impressive. And his at-bats were, I know he didn't get the results he wanted, but great plate discipline tonight. Like, he's always shown and stepping up big in that moment.
20: Sammy's hit plenty against lefties this year, but you've also pinch hit for him in spots similar to that one. Mm-hmm. Why did you leave him in to hit in that at-bat?
19: Yeah, I think we did the one time in Miami because Adley was on the bench. And the other time in Toronto. Yeah, that was it. Yeah, it's one of those things where we trust Sammy in those at-bats. And that's the one where we want Sammy to be that guy and be close to matchup proof as we can get him. And so there's a lot of development there. And also, he's shown that he can manage the bat against a lefty and also do damage.
22: Just Sammy's raw power. You know, you have a guy in Pete that is sort of like that. Just any given moment, one swing can change everything about the game. What does, if Sammy can also become that kind of player for you consistently, what do you think that adds to the lineup, the spirit of the dugout, just guys seeing him go up to the plate and know he has that ability to change the game?
19: Yeah, he has that ability now. Everyone feels that in the dugout. And this Sammy, it's just, he's so young. Not in age, he is in age, but also in his big league career. And this year, what he's been doing is awesome. And Sammy is, the way he works, he has a good head on his shoulders. You know, that's why we're extremely bullish on Sammy, especially at the position he plays. And being able to, this is probably the most that he's had to DH probably ever. Early in the year was probably a little bit of adjustment, but he's done a great job of partnering with our hitting coaches and also our strength conditioning staff of getting a nice routine in between at-bats, and we're kind of seeing that kind of evolve right in front of our eyes.
22: Working for Brandon Young.
19: I was working for BY?
22: Yeah.
19: Sorry. BY, he got stronger as the game went on. You know, like there was a, it was like the third inning or fourth inning. Me and Frenchie were kind of looking, not concerned, but there was a little bit of velo dip. And then after that, when he came out in the fifth and the sixth, like it was back. It was back to being a nice crisp fastball. And then he started getting feel for all of his pitches too. Like even his split in the first couple of innings had a little bit cut to it. But yeah, when he went out there for the eighth, I mean, he was throwing 96. So it was really cool to kind of see him like step up and also be efficient with his pitches. He had a low pitch count, so it was a really great outing for BY.
1: That was Craig Albernez after yesterday's win where the Orioles took down the Kansas City Royals. They're going to look to do that for the second straight time tonight, win the series, and so it could potentially, if things go all the way right, how fitting would it be for the Orioles to end the first half doing something they haven't done all year, which is win four games in a row. All right, Orioles and Royals is coming up, but let's for a second focus on what the Orioles did earlier today. It was the first round of the Major League Baseball draft, and the Orioles did make a selection at 7th overall. The Orioles selected Eric Booth Jr., a high school outfielder out of Oak Grove, Mississippi. Last year in high school, he hit .481, 5 home runs, 23 stolen bases. On MLB.com prospect, he's a 70 grade runner out of 80, 55 grade hit tool. He is a left-handed thrower, a left-handed bat. He stands 6 foot, 207 pounds. It's crazy even for a younger guy like me. He's born in 2008, so that's very depressing to look at. But he was ranked as the 6th overall prospect in this draft, and the Orioles end up getting him at 7, so pretty much right in line. A little breakdown here, a little snippet from MLB Pipeline. One of the fastest runners in the 2026 high school class, Booth can get from home to first in a little over 4 seconds and ran the quickest 60-yard dash at the East Coast Pro Showcase in August. To make the most of his plus-plus speed, the Vanderbilt recruit will need to hone his base-stealing instincts and improve his reads and routes in center field, and he's making strides in both areas. He addressed the biggest weakness in his game, working to improve his arm strength to average. So this is the next first-round pick in the Mike Elias era. This is potentially your next center fielder, maybe one day for the Baltimore Orioles. That is the pick today at 7th overall, and very excited to see what he has in store for the future of Orioles baseball. So welcome Eric Booth Jr. to the Orioles squad. Coming up, we'll get you ready for Orioles and Royals. We're getting closer and closer to first pitch. Nick Testoni, WBAL News Radio, 1090 and FM 101.5.
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2: The instant gratification might not be there, but how much are you willing to deal with the delayed gratification not to have to worry about looking over your shoulder for the police or your ops, as the young people would say, right?
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6: All right, getting ready to send you out to Camden Yards for game two of this three-game series with the Orioles and the Kansas City Royals. Baltimore looking to win the series tonight and win three in a row and would potentially set up the ever-so-seeming out-of-grass four-game win streak if that's possible. But it starts tonight. Can they take down a left-handed starting pitcher in Noah Cameron? It doesn't really matter who the name is, what the experience is. If it's been a lefty this year, the Orioles have struggled. But I've got Blaze Alexander. He has been excellent since May 3rd. He is first in the American League in batting average and in on-base percentage. He's seventh in slugging, and he is third in OPS. This is a guy who has performed like an all-star caliber player since the beginning of May, and it's been good to see him get an opportunity to play fully here in Baltimore. Turns out it was a pretty good trade that the Orioles ended up making. All right, Orioles and Royals is coming up next year. Brett Hollander and Josh Lewin have the call as Baltimore looks to take a series. Nick Testoni, WBAL News Radio, 1090 and FM 101.5.
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1: 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Coming up, we get you ready for the first pitch of today's game. Let's go live to the stadium for a preview.
12: The 1-2 pitch. Masayo clobbers it down the right field line, hooky in the corner, and that baby is gone! Sammy does it! And the Orioles have a 5-3 lead!
13: A dramatic win indeed. Last night, the Orioles won 5-3 over Kansas City. Tonight, the Orioles are going for three in a row in the middle game of three against the Royals. And welcome

0: Welcome to it, Brett Hollander alongside Josh Lewin. A big night here at the ballpark. The Orioles celebration of America's 250th birthday, a drone show, and a big-time hot dog race, plus a baseball game. Tonight, the left-hander Noah Cameron on the mound for Kansas City, and the Orioles have Kyle Bradish to counter on the mound tonight. And coming up on the pregame show, we will hear from Orioles skipper Craig Albernez, plus we chat about the draft, which is happening as we speak. The Orioles have already taken several picks, including the 7th overall pick in this year's draft. We'll have much more on that coming up. But when we come back, Josh Lewin looks back at last night's dramatic Orioles win. It's all coming up on the Orioles Radio Network.
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8: Game number 96 of this 2026 season on a steamy Saturday night at Camden Yards. Josh Lewin with you. The O's earlier today made a left-hand hitting high school outfielder named Calvin Booth Jr. their number one pick in this year's draft. More on that in a bit, but off the top, a little re-rack of what happened last night here. The exciting 5-3 win thanks to a thunderclap home run from Samuel Basayo, the 21-year-old detonating his 15th of the year, just his second awful lefty, and he went full Tarzan mode with the resulting bat flip, too. For Basayo, that's three home runs these first 10 days of July, matching his total for the 30 days in June. Pitching-wise, Brandon Young did the heavy lifting before Rico Garcia wandered into the winning decision. Last year when Brandon Young started a game, the O's were 2-10. So far this year when he starts, they're 12-3. He has gone from the last guy you want to see on the mound to the chosen one. Young did allow a home run on a splitter for the first time all year, then another on a fastball on what would be his final pitch of the game. But to have made it through seven innings on just 77 pitches, to have kept a suddenly hot-hitting Royals team in check, that's a job well done. And the big Texan spoke about his night when it was over.
9: Yeah, I was pleased. Just leaving a bad taste in the mouth at the end. Got a little excited, just trying to rear back. Missed location a few times and made me pay for it. Just sucks I wasn't able to finish on a good note for the team when they picked me up right there. But thankfully, Sammy came through the big hit. Pete got on base. Rutsch called a great game and play some great defense behind me. But, overall, please, get deep in the game, give the team a chance to win. That's the goal.
8: Other notes from last night, Gunnar Henderson has struck out in only two of his last 11 games. The batting average might not show up, but the quality of his ABs the last couple weeks has been getting better. So kind of a beacon in an otherwise dark season for the two-time All-Star. Gunner's current OPS, 685. That is 122nd of 150 qualifying hitters. But if you're a fan of the whole misery loves company dynamic, yep, Alex Bregman is 124th. Bo Bichette, 126th. Austin Wiley, 146th. Manny Machado, don't ask. Henderson's double play partner is perking up of late. At one point, Jackson Holliday was on base 7 straight trips to the plate this week. And what can we say about Blaze Alexander that hasn't already been said?

0: corners, but you know, I hit the ball hard, I can press the ball, and yeah, man, just trying to just put together good at bats, man, find the barrel, and you know, usually good things happen.
1: Previous career high for home run distance for Blaze, 420. It works on so many levels. 5-3 Baltimore was the final. The O's now 36-16 when they score at least four runs. That leaves them 13-45 when they do not. When we come back, it's draft day, and the Orioles grabbing a hotshot high school outfield prospect. The view on Eric Booth from the booth. When we come back, this is the Orioles pregame show on the Orioles Radio Network.
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1: Josh Lewin at Camden Yards, draft day today, and it'll continue tomorrow. At number one overall, the White Sox, as expected, popped UCLA shortstop Rock Chulowski, or as Rob Manfred said at the podium, Rock Chulowski. How does the commissioner mispronounce the first overall pick of the draft? Roger Goodell did not announce Fernando Mendoza. Anyway, high school shortstop Grady Emerson went number two, and hopefully washed his hands after doing so. Be that as it may, by the time the Orioles had their pick at number seven, they were happy to select the left-handed hitting outfielder Eric Booth Jr. out of Oak Grove High School in Hattiesburg, Mississippi. What do we know about him other than that he's still just 18 years old? We bring in Brett Hollander, a.k.a. Baseball Mel Kiper Jr. Your thoughts about the pick?
7: Well, I think it's about what the so-called experts thought. They had a chance at Booth Jr., or the Georgia Tech outfielder, and they chose Booth. One thing that's kind of interesting, if you look at Mike Elias' track record in Baltimore going back to 2019, early, it was a lot of college position players early in the draft.
15: And recently, he has mixed in Jackson Holliday at 1-1 and then Booth Jr. today. But also, Josh, it really has been more inconsistent. Other than they're not taking a starter and someone who can go on the mound in a few years early in the draft, although they did just take someone in the third round, a pitcher out of Kansas, it's going to be a position player somewhere. But this was not a draft that featured a lot of arms. So you got to go to the strength of the draft, and they got maybe the best athlete in the draft.
1: Yeah, the comps that we're hearing, maybe Michael Harris of the Braves is that popular comparison. This is a guy that had been committed to Vandy. Not a great arm, but a lot of speed, supposedly a great attitude, very willing learner. Had he gone to Vanderbilt, he'd have been known as the next Enrique Bradfield Jr. there. Now he'll get in line behind Bradfield in the O's minor league system instead. Two EBJs to Trachtenhaus. So some other fun facts about Booth. Born on the 4th of July, just like former Orioles owner Peter Angelos. And we note that the last time the O's took a high school outfielder in the first round, that was Heston Kerstad 6 years back. So a lot more on the draft to come as we progress. The O's also picked 46th and 82nd overall. Another left-hand hitting outfielder went with that 46th pick, NC State's Ty Head, a guy known for his plate discipline as opposed to power. Interesting that it's been, as Brett mentioned, a very heavy infielder-outfielder bent in the draft so far. Only three of the first 21 overall picks were pitchers. The O's did pop a pitcher with overall pick number 82 just about a half hour ago. Dominic Vogel, a right-hander from the University of Kansas. As for the pitchers in this game, the O's have Kyle Bradish. The Royals will counter with the lefty Noah Cameron. Each man with five wins so far. Bradish, the far better ERA. We'll have more on that pitching matchup still to come, but when we come back, Brett is back with manager Craig Albernaz. This is Orioles Baseball on the Orioles Radio Network.
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7: Middle game of three between the Orioles and Royals tonight at Camden Yards, and we're with Orioles manager Craig Albernaz. And Craig Albernaz, let's go back to last night and talk about the dugout after that home run, that swing by Samuel Basayo. What was it like? What's it like to be in a major league dugout in that moment?
17: So much fun. Just absolute chaos. I mean, everyone was so fired up, and especially in that moment, tough lefty with Sammy and being able to deliver a big blow. Like, that was one of the cooler moments this year, and that dugout was fired up, to say the least.
7: Did you know off the bat it was going to stay fair? What was your thought right off the bat?
17: No, I usually, like, I stand in that stairway area. I actually stepped up on the field to see if it was going to stay fair, and I knew off the bat it definitely had the distance, but, you know, the way, like we talked about, like, lefties or righties, the ball down the line sometimes in my hook, but Sammy had such a clean swing and hit it so hard that it stayed true.
7: Speaking of facing left-handed pitching, it obviously looks a lot different right now for Tyler O'Neill. Even that fly ball out late in the game yesterday sounded different. It looked different than what we have seen the first few months of the year. Do you see anything mechanically, or is it just confidence for someone like him?
17: Yeah, you're spot on. I mean, everyone in the dugout when he took that swing let out a big oof. Like, he was a clean swing, just missed it. And for T.O., it's always when you're at that, I wouldn't say stage in your career, but you have that track record, you know, it's all like little adjustments, and it's not something big that you can see. But to me, it's just right now the contact point. He's getting to the barrel at the right spot to meet the ball, and that's what you're seeing right now.
7: Since spring training in February, you've seen the good, the bad, and everything in between for Colton Cowser. What are you seeing right now at the plate?
17: Yeah, it's just he's riding a roller coaster right now. And I mean by that is, you know, started off not the best way he wanted to, and then he really came on. And then right now, it looks like he's trying to overdo it sometimes. And he knows he feels good. He wants to come through. He wants to get the big hits. And he wants to do damage, you know. But sometimes you have to let the pitcher, you know, give it to you. And, you know, I'm a firm believer in that the pitchers throw you home runs. There are some times where you're a really good hitter, you're locked in, you can hit tough pitches out, but, you know, for Cowser, he just has to take what the pitcher gives you. And like we talked about with all of our hitters, the ability to go the other way. When Cowser's driving the ball the other way, taking his hits the other way to left field, that's when everything opens up for him.
7: Last one, Albie. I'm sure you can write a book about this, but in your experience in professional baseball, both as a player and as a coach, up and down levels and systems and in the big leagues, when you look at drafted players, either the high achiever, maybe the 5th to 15th round pick who gets to the big leagues, or the first round pick who makes good and all that promise. What is the commonality between those guys who do and do not make it one day?
17: Yeah, it's a lot. It's a lot there. It's such a crapshoot. You know, obviously injuries play a big part in that, you know, but, you know, outside of that, it's the person. You know, you're going to, can you go through adversity? Can you play every day? Can you handle the ups and downs of a season? And, you know, a lot of the drafted players are drafted because they've always been the best, no matter where they're at, college, high school, summer ball, tournament ball, whatever it is, they're usually the best player. When you get drafted, sometimes you're not. And it's how you can deal with that. Like, how can you make the adjustments? Are you coachable? Are you able to do the little things to get you to the big leagues? And there's a lot. There's a lot that goes into it, but ultimately it just comes down to the person and the makeup.
7: Albie, we appreciate it. Good luck today and tomorrow. If I don't see you until Houston, have a great break.
17: Oh, that's right. Tomorrow's Sunday. Yeah, that's right. Good luck for you, too. Yeah, enjoy your break.
7: And enjoy your pregame tomorrow. We'll be back with more next on the Orioles Radio Network.
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1: Fun night on tap at Oriole Park tonight. A drone show after the game. Hot dog race giveaway. Caps and t-shirts before the game. Hopefully in between all that, a third straight Orioles win. Josh Lewin at Camden Yards also tonight before the game. How about a 103-year-old national anthem singer? Military veteran Jack Myers, born in 1923. Meaning the hit song on the radio then would have been Yes, We Have No Bananas. He is ready to sing the national anthem. We'll listen in. He's wearing the number 103 to match his age on his back. Here you go.
29: Here's
1: in just
29: Rangers
1: a moment.
29: McHenry National Monument and Shrine, who will now lower a replica of the historic Fort McHenry flag down the batter's eye wall in center field. We ask that you please remain standing as we welcome 103-year-old United States Army and World War II veteran, Corporal Wilbur J. Mack Myers, who will now honor our nation with his rendition of our Star-Spangled Banner.

perfectly timed as well. A military helicopter flyover as he finishes. 103-year-old Army corporal from back in the day, Jack Myers, who told me when I talked to him just a little bit ago, for his 95th birthday, he went skydiving. Phenomenal. Let's check the Orioles injury report real quick, brought to you by Orthopedic Associates of Central Maryland, a division of CAO.

0: 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Lionel Helsley will start a rehab program for that irritated elbow of his. No surgery for Helsley, just taking it slow for now. Keegan Aiken, no promises. He'll be seeing the renowned Dr. Keith Meister in Dallas on Tuesday to get an opinion on his elbow situation. When we come back, a closer look at the healthy pitchers set to duke it out here in Baltimore tonight. Kyle Bradish against the lefty Noah Cameron. This is Orioles Baseball on the Orioles Radio Network.
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